0: who I could talk to.
1: Not one person had a bad thing to say about Katie. Everybody said she was loving, she was fun, she had a good job. She was just doing the things that a normal 22-year-old would do.
2: On October 24th, Katie goes to work. We have her time cards where she checks in at PetSmart.
3: She ended up clocking out just a few minutes after 2 p.m. on the 24th. She was supposed to meet up with her niece, Cheyenne, later on in that day.
4: Cheyenne called her after she'd gotten off work and told her to come by. We'll go grab something to eat. We'll hang out.
0: I called her and I said, do you want to come hang out with us after you're done with work? And she said, yeah, I'll call you later.
3: Cheyenne even said that the conversation was a little weird, that Katie wasn't her normal self on the other end of the phone, but she didn't really know why.
0: She was just very vague on the phone, and I was like, what are you doing? And she was like, I don't really know. Didn't think much of it until later on. I look back, I realized that she sounded uncomfortable, but at the time I didn't pick up on that.
5: She doesn't show up. She doesn't call. She's not answering her phone. It's like she's disappeared.
6: No missed calls, no messages. Katie wasn't there. She's not answering her phone. Just nothing. So then I just started up the chain, like, call Mama. Make sure she's on this too. See if she's there. Is she asleep?
4: Brandy calls me. She said, is Katie there? I'm like, no. She said, have you seen her? Talk to her? I'm like, no. I said, she's not here. She said, something's not right.
7: Word gets out in Simpsonville, hey, Katie's missing. So everybody kind of knows, hey, this isn't right. Something's wrong.
3: They're out there looking for her. Friends, family, coworkers.
8: Everybody went out looking for her. Everybody.
4: Yeah, I said, if I don't hear anything by morning, I'm going straight to the police station. So I did. And I went down to Simpsonville Police Station and reported her missing.
2: And then that's when law enforcement gets involved and starts trying to track down where Katie is.
4: So they said, just go home and wait. And that was the hardest thing to do, was just go home and wait. But we didn't. We got in groups and we were searching places she'd hang out.
1: I was the investigator who was on call. I got a phone call from the uniform patrol supervisor who was meeting with the family. He relayed the information about the case to me. I immediately felt like this was something we needed to jump on as quick as possible. Contacted her cell phone carrier and went ahead and requested what's called an exigent ping, where they're able to give us either the current location of the phone if it's turned on or the last known location.
8: Her phone was pinging way out of state.
2: And they actually get some information back from the wireless provider that shows that she's up in West Virginia.
0: Katie's GPS actually said she was in Bluefields, West Virginia.
1: I said, does this make any sense? Do you know anybody up there? Is there any reason she'd be going in this path? And they said, absolutely not.
5: Katie's been missing about 24 hours now, and her friends and family are asking, what is she doing there? Did she go on her own, or did someone take her there?
4: Around 1:30, 2:30 in the morning, Brandy called me and said, Mom, something's going on.
0: I knew from that minute what happened. And I was just screaming.

0: and you hit me with a little 5, 6, 7, 8.
1: Simply put, my whole life that I lived was a lie. All the things you see on TV, lies.
2: You knew him as one of the John and Kate Plus 8. Now, tomorrow on GMA, Colin Gosselin finally tells his story.
3: Why tell it now?
2: The all-new stunning interview.
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2: The exclusive breaks.
1: The world saw, they saw the cleaned up version. I lived the rough version.
2: Tomorrow morning on Good Morning America.
4: You're watching America's number one streaming news. Keep streaming with ABC News Live.
5: Simpsonville is a nice rural town. We're about 15 minutes outside of downtown Greenville, South Carolina. We've got the typical ice cream station that you'll find a line out the door every Friday night.
6: Simpsonville is just a beautiful, quiet place where everybody knows everybody and everybody gets along. High school football up here is tremendous. It's just a peaceful place. And that's another thing I think that shocked this community when this happened.
7: Blauvelt was last seen leaving her job at the PetSmart on Woodruff Road Monday around 2 o'clock.
8: Last time anyone saw Katie was Monday night. It's now Tuesday. She's still missing. Her phone is still indicating that it's in West Virginia, and no one knows what's going on.
9: From what I understand, they started tracking her phone, and they had some kind of miscommunication.
5: The cell phone company gave us the wrong cell phone information. We later found out that they had entered some incorrect information and provided the wrong information to us.
10: And it really derailed the investigation for a while. They really lost about 12 hours of time looking for Katie, trying to trace down why she could be up in West Virginia.
11: Simpsonville 911, what's the location of your emergency?
12: I'm in that Discover Church across from in the woods.
11: You're at Discover Church across from where?
12: In the woods across from it.
8: Two of Katie's friends, Wayne Roper and Ricky Hargrove, go looking for her. And the first place that they search is honestly so creepy, it's the kind of place you expect to find a body.
12: I was worried about my friend. She went missing. She's been missing for a while now. And she came in this house that we used to hang out in.
5: Dispatch received a phone call from two young men. They were friends of Katie's, and one of them had just gotten off work at the local Walmart at midnight.
10: Wayne Roper was a good friend of Katie's, knew her for a really long time, went to school with her.
5: And they decided to go to this house because it was a place that they had all hung out in the past.
12: She's been missing for, I think, 30 hours now. And we went into the woods where we used to all hang out at, and there's a house there. And we went looking for her there just in case, like she might be there staying or something.
5: They did a search of the entire house, and the last place they checked was the basement. There was a concrete box formed in the floor of the basement. It was covered with a piece of plywood. These two boys removed the plywood and found Katie's body.
11: What's wrong with her, sir?
12: She's not alive.
11: She run away?
12: No, ma'am. We found her in this house, not alive.
6: It went from a place where they used to socialize and have fun to a tomb.
13: I believe it was Investigator Moorcraft who called me to notify me that we had a murder and we had located Katie's body and that I needed to respond as an additional investigator to help out.
14: Okay, hold on for me, sir. Simpsonville, you have police on the way?
15: I've got police on the way.
14: All right, we'll stage for you if you can just advise.
15: All right, sir, I should have officers pulling up now. Can you see them?
12: Yes, sir.
10: The abandoned house itself is got its own special brand of creepy. Then you add in the fact that law enforcement's discovering this crime scene after midnight, late night. So there's floorboards missing. There's all this spray paint on the walls. And then you see the camera pivot and turn to walk down into the basement. Then you just see Katie's body. She is naked from the waist down. She's got her shirt pulled up, and she's got that board covered on top of her, and you can just see a stab wound on her neck. Her shirt's soaked in blood.
5: The actual handle of the knife wasn't present on the scene, and the entire blade was inside of her neck.
6: The 6-inch knife, 4.9 inches into her right neck, cut the carotid artery in the left jugular vein, and she bled to death.
10: She wasn't wearing any clothes from the waist down. Obviously makes you concerned if there's some sort of sexual assault.
5: The coroner's office tested to rule out a sexual assault. There was no signs of sexual assault.
8: Police say that they find blood spatter in the undergrowth of the bushes near the house, which makes them think that Katie was likely killed outside and her body taken inside the farmhouse.
6: They were drag marks and blood leading from outside the house down to the basement and into this hole, if you will.
5: You could tell she'd been there more than 12 hours or so due to some different things that we found on the body.
6: Pathologist said there were some injuries on her hands and all that would be consistent with defensive type wounds. I think she fought.
5: There was no signs of where her cell phone was. It was still turned off. We couldn't locate it anywhere in an initial search of the crime scene. So that was the thing we really wanted to get our hands on.
0: I passed by the abandoned house and saw all the cops there that night. Something just clicked in my brain and I was like, why else would they all be here? I knew Katie was dead.
16: I got out and went and asked one of the policemen. I said, is it my daughter you found? Tell me. I just want to know. And they said, we can't tell you anything. You need to go home and just wait for somebody to contact you.
0: I remember screaming. I was just screaming. And I remember somebody picked me up and put me back in the car and took me home to my mom and dad. And I was just screaming.
17: I was checking the news and I saw that there had been a body found. And I kind of looked at my roommate and I was like, I'm not going to think anything until I hear something.
18: I found an article just scrolling through Facebook and it said 22-year-old body found. And I was just hoping and praying it wasn't her. Just please don't be her.
19: The body of a 22-year-old Catherine Blyvelt was found in the cellar of an abandoned home on Main Street, happened about 1 o'clock this morning.
8: Police say her family had reported her missing just hours earlier, Tuesday afternoon.
20: I picked up the phone, and I didn't want to hear what he said, so I handed it to my husband. And I remember watching my husband's face. That's what told me there's nothing else to do.
8: Cops are asking themselves, what are the chances that these two guys who found Katie's body found it in the first place that they looked?
21: What made you go to that house specifically at midnight?

0: we're working together as a coven.
1: You ready to get in some real trouble?
2: God, it's brutal out here.
3: When we first obtained these tapes, this was the first time hearing their voices.
4: You came inside with us. Then we're on the couch and, like, you know, it's starting.
3: Someone we now know as Jane Doe. She alleges she was drugged and raped. Now, videos from inside the frat house and then Snapchat messages among the fraternity brothers. What allegedly happened with the so-called Cornell 7?
5: Now streaming on Disney Plus and Hulu.
6: Since this is obviously a death investigation, we kind of have to treat everybody like they may have something to do with it.
7: Simpsonville did a really thorough job investigating this case. So they looked at everyone. That included Wayne Roper. That included his friend Richard Hargrove that was there with him that day that found Katie.
6: What we want to do this morning is talk to you about how you came about to find Katie. Just ask you some basic questions, okay?
8: Oh, these two guys called and said that they had found Katie's body in an abandoned house between Simpsonville and Fountain Inn.
6: So tell me what happened once you got to the abandoned house tonight.
9: We went through all the rooms, then shone a light down in the basement.
10: At the bottom of the flight of the steps, there was some kind of concrete structure to the right. Mm-hmm. And it looked like somebody had shoved the body in there.
9: And I looked in there, I seen a white jacket that had dirt on it. And then I looked around in there and seen it on.
10: Yeah, Wayne pointed out the body. I couldn't believe it at first. All I did, I looked in there and I remember I said, oh my God, I couldn't handle it. I started leaving right then.
11: Who at 12:30 at night is going to go to this abandoned house by themselves without contacting the police first or without going with a group of, you know, friends? So it seemed a little bit strange to us.
7: This was a pretty obscure place for someone to find a body.
8: We couldn't figure the odds of these two guys decide they're going to go look for Katie. And they go check one place and find her under a bunch of trash in the basement of this abandoned house.
6: Tell me how you knew this young lady.
9: Katie?
6: Yeah.
9: I went to school with her. I've known her since then, and then we did date. And that's pretty much it. And then we've been hanging out pretty so often.
6: Has Katie ever made you mad? Or
9: no, sir.
6: Were you guys talking like you're trying to get together?
9: Oh, no.
6: This latest time?
9: No, sir. We were being friends. She was telling me everything that was like going on in her life and everything.
12: Detectives interview Katie's niece, Cheyenne Paxton. She tells police there's no way Wayne could have killed Katie.
13: Wayne would never do something like this to Katie. Wayne and Katie have known each other since I was 11 years old, and that's how I know Wayne. And Wayne wouldn't do something like this to Katie.
14: We just felt bad that he has to.
6: I understand, but you got to look at it from our perspective. It's very suspicious that he's the one that found that body, especially where it was.
11: Of course, we didn't know either of these two. We didn't know their relationship to Katie. So we got on pretty hard.
6: Let me ask you a question. It's kind of blunt. Did you have anything to do with Katie's death?
9: Yes, sir.
10: No, absolutely not. I barely knew her. I didn't know anything about her. She just came to my bonfires a few times.
6: Eventually, we're going to find out who killed her. I promise you that. If you have any involvement or any knowledge of it, now's the time for you to come forward.
9: I don't do anything.
6: Okay. All right. What I'm going to do is swab each of your cheeks, okay?
15: If you don't mind, I'm going to take some pictures of you.
12: Wayne and Ricky submit to DNA tests. They have their bodies photographed. They turn over their cell phones. So it seems like Wayne and Ricky are in the clear.
6: All right. We'll be in touch with you then. I appreciate your time.
12: However, they get called back into the interrogation room because a neighboring police department from Fountain Inn that's working on the case wants to talk to them.
1: Hey, Ricky, I got to tell you, man, it seems like every time you kind of go over the story, a little bit more is added to it. Does that resonate in your mind?
9: I mean, you guys are asking me the questions, I'm answering them.
16: And we run that blood on plants around that house where a body's found, and it comes back, and you're the winner. What do you think is going to happen to you?
1: You're going to think that I'm doing it.
16: Do you see how we would think that anyway?
9: I think that it's weird that, like, I'm the one that found her, and that it's just a weird coincidence.
16: I don't believe in coincidences. Not like that. I'm not opposed to helping anybody that's made a mistake, Wayne. But I can't help you if you don't tell me the truth.
9: You're telling me the truth.
16: You're telling me part of the truth.
9: I'm telling you the full truth.
8: It's just hard for me to get my mind around how they go into this abandoned house with flashlights and find her buried under a bunch of stuff. I mean, just didn't pass the smell test to me.
1: Wayne, did you kill her?
9: No, sir.
16: You knew she was dead, though.
9: No, I didn't, sir.
1: Why else would you go straight down to where she was?
9: I didn't go straight there. I don't know what I'm not telling. That's all. I've told you everything that I can think of.
17: And I'm like, I can tell him he didn't do it. I can promise you he didn't do it. I know he didn't do it.
8: We were thorough enough that even though we were suspicious about that, you know, they were eliminated and they were actually, you know, telling the truth.
18: These gentlemen had nothing to do with it.
17: And if I could ever say anything to Wayne, it's two things. One, thank you for being the one that found her. But I am so sorry it was you that found her, because I can only imagine what he went through for that. I hurt for him for being the one that actually found her.
19: Police tell us they do have a few leads, but no defined persons of interest just yet.
12: Wayne and Ricky have been cleared, so police turn their attention to other people in Katie's life.
19: They do start with the people closest to her.
12: Even though Katie may look young, the 22-year-old has already been married. But then investigators find out that she's recently separated from her husband, and they decide they need to talk to him.
20: And at this point, we're able to say that it's Kathy. Okay. I'm so sorry if we lost her.

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0: aftermath of Hurricane Isaias and the flash flooding triggered in the Southwest. 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
3: Yeah.
4: In case you got
3: any problems with her. This is Josh Payton. He's a detective.
5: Hey, man.
3: This is Gary Sessions, Deputy Coroner.
6: At the time of Katie's murder, she was actually living with her parents because she had separated from her husband, John Blauvelt.
7: What's your wife's full name?
8: Catherine Ann Blauvelt.
7: Okay. And are you familiar that she's missing?
8: Okay.
7: Yeah.
9: He didn't file the missing persons report because they weren't living together at that point in time.
10: They hadn't been married very long at all.
9: They get married in December. They are married a few months before they had separated.
11: She said that it was over. She was done. She didn't want to be with him.
6: Naturally, detectives have questions for John. But before they can get to that, they need to inform him that his wife has been murdered.
10: John was considered next of kin since he was still legally married to Katie.
9: John Blauvelt is in the Army, is currently serving as a recruiter.
10: So myself, the deputy coroner, and an investigator from Fountain Inn went to his office and made the death notification.
7: Out off of Southeast Main Street, there was a body that was found in a house, okay, an abandoned house. And at this point, we're able to say that it is Catherine, okay? I'm so sorry for your loss, sir. We're obviously in the process of investigating this.
12: Katie and John Blauvelt started dating sometime late of 2014.
13: She worked at a Firehouse Subs, which is a sub shop, and right next door was the Army recruiting station.
11: And that's how it started. She just worked right next to him, and I remember her saying that he would come in and get drinks and talk to her.
14: He was nice, very talkative.
13: She kept him secret for a while, and the reason was, I think, is because he was separated from his wife, but he wasn't divorced yet. And I found out he had a daughter, but she would crawl up in Katie's lap in a heartbeat. And Katie was very protective of her, and she really loved her.
14: We were laying on the trampoline in my mom's backyard, and we were just talking. And she told me, she said, I think that I'm falling in love with John. And I remember being a little shocked. I was like, I thought this was fun. Something you were playing with, but I didn't know it was that serious.
13: I was at work one day, and we were texting. And halfway through the text, she said, oh, by the way, me and John got married. I'm like, what? When? She said yesterday.
11: That was fast. That was really fast.
12: For better or worse, it went to worse pretty quick. And then Katie moved out of the house.
8: We were the worst couple. You know, we argued a lot. She moved out in April, I think. And then we talked on and off. Mostly she just wanted to see the dog. So she was more with her dog. But we couldn't really connect again. That wasn't really working.
11: I know she still loved him. I do know that she talked to him. I do know she hung out with him.
14: Him and Katie were definitely still around each other. They would both find excuses. You know, Katie was like, there's still a way where we can fix everything, you know?
11: She wanted her marriage to work. But it's like every time she would go back, she would just realize how wrong it was. But then she gets sucked right back into it.
10: Who do you know that would want to do harm to her?
8: Nobody. I can't think of nobody that would actually want to do anything to her because she's just average, quiet.
10: Have you ever gotten so mad at her that maybe you did something you didn't mean to do?
8: No, absolutely not. I used to have a drinking problem, so I used to get pretty mad. And we used to have, like, yelling matches and but she has some lungs on her, so we can go back and forth all night. But I hadn't drank in 2 months now. Just because I'm trying to turn my around.
10: Are you familiar with this abandoned house?
8: Yeah.
10: Okay.
8: That's the spot.
10: That's like, what's the spot?
8: The hangout spot.
10: When was the last time you were there?
8: Probably.
10: A week ago, a month ago.
8: It's been months.
6: What starts out as a death notification starts morphing into an interrogation. And the more questions that the cops ask, the more uncomfortable John becomes.
8: Am I being charged with a crime? Because he's recording me, and I'm not comfortable with that. No, if I am, I'd like to contact a lawyer. Because this is uncomfortable.
1: Okay.
7: You're not being charged
8: okay.
7: with crime right now.
1: Our job is to find out
8: what happened,
1: who killed her, and bring them to justice.
4: Chief Steve Moore tells us that Catherine Blauvelt was last heard from that same afternoon while driving in her car. That car is now missing.
10: Her car was not located at the crime scene. We didn't know where the vehicle was, so we entered it on NCIC, basically as a vehicle of interest in a murder case.
5: We believe that the car would hold evidence, you know, that we could use in this case, but so far we haven't been able to find it.
4: Now, this is what that car looks like. It's a 2011 black Ford Fiesta. If you have seen or heard anything about this case, the Simpsonville Police Department wants you to call them.
6: On the same day that cops are talking to John, there's a huge development in the case.
10: A Greenville County deputy located the vehicle in the parking lot over on Whitehorse Road and called in the VIN number on the vehicle and came back as a match to the vehicle we were looking for.
15: We are pulling into the strip mall where Katie's vehicle was dumped on the day that she was killed.
6: Katie's car, key evidence about what happened in the last few hours of her life, and now surveillance video. Is the killer caught on tape?

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5: You came inside with us. 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
4: 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She alleges she was drugged and raped. 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
10: From the time her body was found, it was later that day that the car was found.
11: We got the 911 call a little after midnight, and her car was located at Joe's Auto a little after 6:30, 7 o'clock.
12: Law enforcement found that car quick.
11: This is the parking lot where Katie's vehicle was stashed after she was killed the same day.
10: We put out a BOLO for her vehicle. So area law enforcement agencies were looking for it in relation to her murder. Greenville County deputies came up on the vehicle.
13: Katie's car contains clues, but we're not talking about DNA or fingerprints here. It has this tiny little insurance device that's called a snapshot that's hidden underneath the dashboard.
14: It was equipped with a data collection unit that plugs into the OBD port, and it measures their driving activity to get lower rates or higher rates in some cases.
15: Snapshot from Progressive. Plug it in and you can save on car insurance.
13: The insurance company says it uses this device to personalize rates so it can measure how good and safe a driver you are, and Katie was trying to save some money. Now authorities are hoping that this little box is going to pay off for them.
11: I think that was some pretty good evidence that we've found, because not only did it show his erratic driving, but it also showed the trajectory of Katie from when she left work to when she got to the abandoned house as well.
16: It's powerful. It's just powerful. It's breadcrumbs from murder to where they left the car finally on White Horse Road.
11: It showed us a lot of information that we would have never gotten. It was able to pick up speeds, locations, duration of said locations, how long it took her to get from point A to point B, how long she was at that specific location. And it showed us a trajectory of where she went from when she left PetSmart to how she got to where her body was located.
16: She wasn't able to speak again, but thank goodness, thank God, that her Progressive insurance snapshot kind of spoke for her after that.
13: Police say the device even recorded the driving behavior of the killer as they made their getaway.
17: The way her car was driven after we know she was dead, you can just see it's a completely different person driving that car. It's got really high rates of speed. He was braking really quickly, speeding up, taking curves really fast, and all that matches up with that device that was on the car.
13: The device shows that Katie's car sat at the abandoned house for about an hour and a half and then drove about 3.5 miles away.
16: They found the car without a license tape. So then, being very good law enforcement, they looked for video.
10: One of our captains located the business across the street, an auto repair shop, and we found out that they had video surveillance. The dame crossed White Horse Road and covered the area where the vehicle was parked.
11: The cameras were located back behind us at Joe's Auto Shop.
16: He's got his video going, captures when both cars are coming in.
11: In the surveillance video from Joe's Auto, we were able to see the victim's vehicle being driven past Joe's into the parking lot that we're currently in. Shortly thereafter, a light color vehicle, which we believe to be a Prius, pulled in right behind the victim's vehicle and parked right next to the victim's vehicle.
10: The driver of Katie's vehicle exits the vehicle and goes to the back of the vehicle and ends up removing the license plate from the vehicle, then gets into the gold vehicle, and they both leave the scene.
16: You see that gold Prius leaving across the street on White Horse Road from Joe's Auto Salvage. That's incredible evidence.
13: So who is that riding around in Katie's car after her murder? Investigators are talking to people in her life, like the housemates who live with her estranged husband, John, at the house she once shared with him.
11: John Blauvelt was living here in October of 2016, along with a few roommates.
17: So Brandon Tucker and Crystal Gorda were roommates living with John. So they were actually there at the house the day that Katie went missing.
13: You'll remember Crystal is Katie's childhood friend.
10: Crystal and her boyfriend were sitting in the front room to the right of the front door. At that time, they saw a small black vehicle pull into the driveway.
0: I was sitting right here and Brandon was sitting at the end of the table. And we saw her car come from like the back of the road.
1: Right. It come in and went in the driveway and then backed up and then went down the road real quick.
2: It was so fast. It was so fast. They pulled in. I guess saw who all was home, realized not today, and drove off. Like, it happened that fast. You know, and I was like, wasn't that Katie's car? And I was like, I think that was Katie's car.
0: Did you see? I didn't see who was driving the car, but they weren't wearing a black jacket.
2: What they were wearing was a black zip-up jacket, and the hood was on. I just saw the black jacket. And I was like, I know that's not Katie.
0: Who do you think it was?
8: I don't know. I have no clue.
16: They saw the car come in and saw it leave. Just a short while later, John Blauvelt comes back in from the back wooded area.
1: After the car left, it's probably 15 minutes. After that, he came up from the woods.
0: I said, like, where were you at? And he was like, I was just going for a run. You know, he went and took a shower.
12: Was he sweating?
0: Yeah, I mean, he was just getting back from a run. He was sweating.
12: So, if you had to take a guess at who killed her,
0: I feel like it has to be somebody that knows Katie and somebody that knows John, because they pulled in John's driveway in her car. And that's just what I keep going back to.
13: Police have a lot of questions about John Blauvelt, and he has a lot of questions about the police.
1: Hey, Matthew, would you tell the police and Father Philip? He didn't tell me anything.
0: No, I didn't tell him.
1: What were his exact words?
0: I mean, he was just like, what were they asking you? Or and all this other stuff.
13: What police do next is incredible.
17: So Katie's body has a viewing. Law enforcement decides to set up a camera in the viewing area.
13: Police put a hidden camera in the funeral home. Now that's John Blauvelt. But the question is, who's that with him?
18: I was flabbergasted. I couldn't believe that they would come together.

0: high price to pay for your kids to have an English accent.
1: It's going to be non-stop drama. Who needs Netflix?
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6: As they talk to witnesses and they gather more evidence in the homicide of Katie Blauvelt, investigators start focusing in on her husband, Sergeant John Blauvelt, as suspect number one. And then in a move that you'd expect to see in a mob investigation, police put a hidden camera inside the funeral home for Katie's visitation.
7: The footage is decently muffled. John shows up to the viewing of Katie's body. He gets a private viewing, separate from the rest of the family. He brings Hannah Thompson, his 17-year-old girlfriend, to the viewing as well.
8: He makes a remark that she still has blood on her, like they could have done a better job cleaning her up.
7: You do not see an emotional man looking at his wife. He's kind of making fun of her. He's talking about how dirty she is.
9: He showed up with Hannah. The last person he should have showed up with.
6: Who brings another woman to your wife's funeral? Even if they're separated, you just don't do that. You just don't.
10: Their relationship started before Katie even moved out. And then after Katie moved out, Hannah moved into John's bedroom.
6: At the time of Katie's murder, John, who's 28, is dating 17-year-old Hannah.
11: She was my friend from high school. She just was around with us a lot. Coming to his house, hanging out and smoking, and that's how John met her.
12: All right, so November 2nd, 2016.
13: So we contacted him again, and he voluntarily came to the police department.
14: I lost a friend. Maybe not the best wife, but I lost a friend. We would have always been the worst married couple on the planet, but she was always going to be my friend.
12: We've heard a little bit about this abandoned house. You've been there before?
14: Yeah.
12: Okay.
10: He denied being in the cellar at one point, even though all of his roommates told us that they would hang out there.
15: In the abandoned house and stuff, where we used to go to hang out with our friends and stuff.
14: Uh-huh.
15: And the only people that I know that know about it, that know Katie as well, you know, like, there's not many people.
12: Have you guys ever been in the basement?
15: I have been down there before.
12: John's been there too. You ever been down the stairs in the basement?
14: Nah, because the one side's all flooded out, and then you can only climb down, and then the other stairs is like missing the last step, and it's all like, oh,
12: sketchy.
14: You can feel it. I don't know if you've gone down there, but you can feel it like every step, like wobbling back. It's like you don't know how you're gonna get back up.
10: He even knows that they're wobbly when you step on them, and how do you know that if you've never been down there? And he also knows that another part of the basement that Katie's body wasn't even in was flooded, and it's not visible unless you actually go down there, go down the steps to see that it was flooded.
6: Police then asked John, why would you bring Hannah to your wife's visitation?
14: So I'm there by myself. I'm dealing with it by myself. I'm dragging her around because she's willing to be dragged around.
7: So John was a recruiter at the local high school, and he really just kind of became everyone's friend. He was the cool guy, the guy that would throw all the parties.
11: It seemed like a great place to hang out and do things we weren't supposed to do.
16: Instead of recruiting them for the Army like he was supposed to, he was recruiting them to come party at his house.
9: Katie was against it, and she's like, I keep trying to get him to stop and telling the kid to quit coming, but they just, he lets them in and they keep coming.
6: And there's an incident at the house about 8 months before Katie is murdered. There's a party with underage teens. They're allegedly drinking and smoking, and then the cops knock on the door.
16: John wouldn't come to the door, basically barricaded himself inside. And at that point, it kind of became a standoff of sorts.
8: We essentially just rushed the door and got him handcuffed, and that was it.
6: That same night, Katie goes to the police.
7: Katie went down to the Fountain Inn Police Department and reported the fact that at some point in time, John and her had gotten into an argument, and he pointed a gun at her and threatened to kill her.
9: They did arrest him for contributing to delinquency of a minor and a criminal domestic violence. They arrested him for both of those that night.
17: It really impacted his career, so he immediately gets written up and then goes from being an active recruiter to working a desk job.
18: He blamed her for him losing everything. Like, his whole downfall was all her fault.
17: Katie's the person that ratted him out. Katie's the one that made up these allegations and went to law enforcement. Katie's the person that has ruined his military career.
10: What was Hannah's response when you guys were at the viewing?
14: Just kind of taken aback. You know, that was one of our friends, too.

0: kind of taken aback. I mean, that was what happened to us too. I mean, they were close. They were real close for like months.
1: You have the right to remain silent.
2: And if police want to know more about Hannah, well, she accompanied John to his interrogation at the police station.
3: Now, he brought Hannah with him, and that was a great opportunity for us to interview her as well.
4: So who are you dating?
1: I'm not dating anybody.
4: But if you look at your Facebook status, you just posted on Sunday that you're currently in the most amazing relationship ever or something along those lines. So who was that relationship with on Sunday?
1: It was with John, but we're not like in a relationship. Like, we're not dating. I just have a good relationship with him.
2: Hannah may be a 17-year-old with braces, but she holds her own against a tough interrogation.
5: You may love John, and you may think you two are going to get married and walk down Yellow Brick Road, okay? But no man and no woman is worth going to prison for. Do you agree?
1: Yes, sir.
5: Okay.
2: Hannah stands by John, doesn't say anything to police, even when they show her Katie's autopsy photos.
4: That's your friend.
1: I don't want to do this anymore.
5: Don't want to do what? Don't want to help us find out who killed her?
4: All you got to do is tell the truth. It would be so easy.
1: I can't look at her.
4: Can I?
1: I can't look at her.
3: And she literally got up out of the room and left.
4: He just told
1: me. I don't want to talk anymore. I'm sorry. Okay. I can't talk.
3: So at that point, we had nothing to charge her or to hold her, so we had to let her leave.
2: Hannah and John are free to go.
3: You either have the evidence to make the arrest or you don't. If you don't, you have to let him go.
6: I think that's one of their biggest regrets is that they didn't arrest him on the day that they searched his car and took his DNA.
2: But this investigation is just getting started, and police will soon catch a break.
3: In an initial search of the crime scene, there was no signs of where her cell phone was.
6: They went back to the house, and they drain out the basement, and they ultimately find Katie's phone there.
3: Nowadays, cell phones are a treasure trove of information.
6: They are able to extract it and get some of the information out.
7: There was a photo. That photo was actually taken at the crime scene.
2: Police now have a chilling window into Katie's last few minutes of life.

0: Plus.
1: Reporting from MetLife Stadium on the 2026 NFL season, I'm Will Reed. Wherever the story is, we'll take you there. You're streaming ABC News Live.
2: The body of a 22-year-old Catherine Blyvelt was found.
3: She was found in the cellar of this abandoned home about 1 o'clock in the morning.
4: At that point, we had a lot of evidence pointing towards John, but not enough to physically arrest him.
5: Hi, Crystal.
6: Hello.
5: How are you?
6: Oh, God. I told him anything and everything that I could. Where he was, what's he been doing. And, you know, I didn't have a whole lot of insight.
7: He was just mad. John was just mainly pissed.
6: You know, he was like, I know everybody's going to be looking at me. I know her family is going to point it straight towards me.

0: The level of suspicion around John Blauvelt at that time was extremely high. The very next step is an arrest warrant, and I think John sniffed that out.
1: Did you work yesterday?
2: Yes.
1: Thursday? Thursday.
2: What was it, sir? That's him. That's him. Hello?
3: Hey, it's John.
2: Hey, what's up?
3: Yo, woman, hey, seen anything new?
2: No, not really. I mean, nothing's changed. Nobody's come to the house or anything like that.
3: Okay. Just let me know. This is my number now, so just let me know.
4: He's behaving very terrified, skittish, watching his back, paranoid, anxious.
5: Yeah, I think he felt like all the eyes were pointed at him. John, you know, who else has motive to kill her? Who else had the opportunity? Who else could have gotten her into a vehicle?
6: And just days after that secret video of John at the funeral home is taken, he skips town.
5: So he had a second vehicle, a GMC Yukon, and that's the vehicle that he fled in.
7: When he turned up missing, Hannah was missing also.
8: She had completely wiped her cell phone and stuck it in the mailbox of her parents' house.
9: He books, basically tells Hannah, we're leaving, you're going with me. And he flees.
10: They just proved their guilt right there. I mean, why would you run if you're innocent? Kind of suspicious to me.
11: I don't even say it's on the run. He just leaves.
12: But he fully cooperated with him. He gave the keys over voluntarily. He opened his mouth for the buccal swab. He gave the phone over. Just the walls are closing in. I'll take my chances on the road.
13: John Blauvelt may be on the run with a 17-year-old girl.
6: This was a huge story. There was a national manhunt. Everyone was looking for him.
13: Do they think this 17-year-old girl is in danger?
14: Absolutely. And they say the reason for that is because of what he has done in the past.
5: I thought we were in for a long haul. With his training and his knowledge and his motivation, he's got every reason to give it 100%. You know, if you've got the motivation, this is a big country, big world.
6: About a week and a half after John takes off, the Simpsonville police issue an arrest warrant for Katie's murder. John is now officially a fugitive on the run.
14: There's a nationwide bolo out for the two of them.
5: You know, his vehicle was entered into a national database as being wanted in connection with a murder. I contacted the local U.S. Marshal's office.
15: We are just there to assist them in the apprehension of John Blauvelt, but also we were looking for Hannah Thompson, who at that point, what we believe as an endangered juvenile.
7: We were afraid she was going to end up the same way, that we were afraid that she was going to meet her demise at his hands.
15: We had good reason to believe that John had left the state. We got a photo of Hannah and John, what looked like they were buying camping supplies in a store in Alabama. And then we got a picture of John attempting to withdraw funds from an ATM.
5: Now, there was different license plate reader sightings of it going basically south and west. But it was always a day late, basically a day late, dollar short.
6: Even though the marshals were getting hits on where Hannah and John were, that was the problem. That's where they were. They had already moved on by the time the marshals were notified.
15: The license plate reader picked up John's tag in Las Cruces, New Mexico. Before we could mobilize our guys out there, we didn't know where they were going.
5: And that was pretty close to the Mexico border. So for a while, we were afraid that he had crossed the border.
9: He does have training, and then he was like one step ahead.
6: And just when they think John and Hannah may have slipped out of the country, a major new development.
16: Come on, and Hannah have been.
8: The biggest thing that developed was Hannah coming back. She ended up doing an interview with me.
16: What did he tell you about?

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2: Someone we now know as Jane Doe. She alleges she was drugged and raped. Now, videos from inside the frat house and then Snapchat messages among the fraternity brothers. What allegedly happened with the so-called Cornell 7?
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5: Tonight, the search is continuing for a man who the police say is wanted for murder.
6: Nearly 5 weeks after Hannah disappeared, she resurfaces. Not in Mexico, but in Oregon. She calls her family to say, I want to come home. So her father drives out west and brings her back to Simpsonville.
7: The biggest thing that developed was Hannah coming back. She ended up doing an interview with me.
8: I wanted him happy.
9: So how was your birthday?
8: It was good.
9: Yeah?
8: You got what, 18?
7: The interview was 5 hours long. And I tried to get every detail out of her.
5: She's a potential witness. She's a potential defendant. We had no idea at that point in time what her involvement was, if any. So we really kind of treated her softly in the beginning. We wanted to get information. We wanted to locate and find John.
8: Where did you go when you guys first left?
10: From Scotland to Columbia on foot, Jackson, when you got there. And John had bought with a bunch of stuff, like a tent, and then, like, a bunch of clothes. He bought a bunch of gift cards, like, four $500 gift cards, with the rest of the money. We went through Mexico to Arizona, and then we slept in a car at a rest stop in Phoenix. Then after that, we just drove north for like a really long time, and when we were in Oregon.
11: But I think she realized that life on the lam is not as glamorous as some of the movies make it. With no income coming in, those funds dry up pretty quickly.
10: He started using the gift cards for food, and he like spent all the money that was on it. And we were kind of like panhandling.
7: Just day-to-day living just to try and stay under the radar.
10: He stopped at McDonald's, and he was going to use, like, Wi-Fi.
7: He had connected to the Wi-Fi while she went to the bathroom, and we believe it was at this point that John had looked himself up on the internet and found out that he was now wanted for Katie's murder.
10: He, like, drove up into the mountains, and he, was freaking out, and then he just got the car, stuck in the, in trees, in the mountains. And then I was like, why did you do that? What are you doing? How are we going to get it back out?
7: Hannah was able to help locate an area in which they got the Yukon stuck during them fleeing.
12: It's right at the border of Washington and Oregon in a national park, literally wedged in between two trees.
10: And then I heard a growl, and it was I looked over, and there was a bear, right next to us, and I started freaking out.
6: Hannah's had enough. No money. No car. Stuck in the mountain with bears, Hannah reaches out to family in Oregon and says, I want to go back home to Simpsonville.
10: I was crying, and I was I don't want to do this. I want to go home.
13: That first time she went there, she came with John Blauvelt. I think she was under the extreme influence of him then. But she didn't come clean the first time, didn't tell the truth.
10: I don't want to talk to you.
8: I'm sorry. I can't talk.
13: When she comes back now, starts telling more, implicating him more, helping us figure out how he met Katie and that sort of thing.
7: Hannah had told me that she was talking to John about Katie's killing.
10: He kind of telling me, every day that, it was my fault. And he did it for me. What did he say he did for me? Something he killed him for me. I'm just scared. I don't want anybody to think that, I would do or help
14: somebody do something like that to anybody. Like, I'm really scared.
12: And that was kind of the gotcha moment. It was the nail in the coffin we were waiting for.
7: What did he tell you about killing Kitty?
14: He told me that the knife broke. He told me that the last thing she said was out. And she says that before that, that if he let her go, that she wouldn't call the police. He never cried about it or anything. He just acted like it never happened.
15: I think she's fortunate to be alive. I think they were one argument away from her being hurt.
14: Did he tell you where they were when he killed her?
7: Well, what did he say about that person?
14: He said that he put her there, that he ended up in the water.
7: But he threw her phone in the water?
14: What water was he referring to? He said that the basement was flooded.
12: So at the time, there was no signs of where her cell phone was. We couldn't locate it anywhere in an initial search of the crime scene. So that was the thing we really wanted to get our hands on.
7: And we had suspicion that there was still some communication between Hannah and John.
16: Hannah knows where he's at.
11: We took a gamble. She will lead us to him.
17: If you know where he is, we need to find out. Now's the time to tell me.

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18: Hannah had come back.
19: So you have a seat right there in that chair for me?
18: She told me that John had told her that he had taken Katie's cell phone and thrown it in a flooded area in the abandoned house. We were able to go back and locate a separate basement area, so not the same area that Katie was located in, and it was flooded about 2-3 feet of water.
20: So they find the phone and it is submerged in water. So they call the forensic technicians. They say, hey, we have this phone. What should we do with it in order to try to be able to extract it? And they tell them to put it in rice for a while.
21: Put it in a bag of rice and hope for the best. And so we had to give it a shot. We let it dry out the best we could. Eventually, they were able to get data out of it.
18: There was a photo, what appeared to be a selfie taken by Katie.
20: You can see there's woods in the background, which is consistent with the woods of the abandoned house. She still is on her PetSmart shirt. We had a timestamp.
22: Around 4:17 on October 24th, she was at the abandoned house. So we know that's the time frame when she was killed.
23: She was smiling. She was happy, not knowing what was going to happen.
21: I don't think she knew she was in any danger.
24: But this critical new evidence doesn't get police any closer to finding John Blauvelt, who's still on the lam, with police unable to find him for years.
25: The case is still unsolved, and Katie's family is begging for answers.
26: It's bad enough knowing your daughter was murdered and will never be back again, but to know her murderer's free, running around doing who knows what.
27: Hannah returns. She's not charged with anything. Myself and others, we believe there was still a chance they would be in contact.
28: I threw a fit about Hannah. Every chance I got, Hannah knows. Hannah knows where he's at.
27: We took a gamble. She will lead us to him.
29: Authorities are certain that Hannah is the key to finding John, and the U.S. Marshals interview her multiple times over the years.
30: I looked and spent hours and hours and hours, many hours, looking at every individual that was interviewed in that case. Over and over and over, there's a 7 seconds piece that I showed Hannah that actually broke the case.
31: This is one of the interviews that the Simpsonville PD did for John.
32: Yeah, well, I took Hannah with me. I'm dragging her around because she's willing to be dragged around.
29: John doesn't say, oh, Hannah was my girlfriend, that I loved her and I trusted her. Instead, he says, because I could drag her around. In that moment, John reveals his true self to Hannah.
32: Because she's willing to be dragged around.
30: That's it. When I played that for her, that was the key right there. I knew then, 100%, I told, we're going to catch this guy. We called Simpsonville and I said, I will have her in your office tomorrow at 9 a.m. She is going to tell you everything.
19: How you been?
33: Good.
19: Yeah?
33: Yeah.
19: Good. It's been a long time, huh? How old are you now? It's been, what, 6 years?
33: I'm 22.
19: All right. Well, I heard you wanted to talk to me. Floor is yours. I want you to tell me everything.
18: We had suspicion that there was still some communication between Hannah and John, and she did end up admitting to the fact that she spoke with John all the way up through January or February of 2019, which is a little over 2 years since when they actually fled.
19: And how are you guys communicating?
33: Through the very beginning, communicating on Facebook Messenger, and then after that, we were talking on Snapchat.
19: So what was his Facebook page?
33: It was the name Benjamin.
27: Hannah was still very much in love with John and thought that once the heat, so to speak, went away, that they'd be able to start their life together.
33: I was going to move to Colorado. We were going to live there. And then I didn't, like, when I got to Texas, I was just thinking about everything. I was scared. And so I came back home.
18: I think enough time had lapsed between the spell that John had on her that she was no longer trying to keep him hidden.
19: If you know where he is, we need to find out. Now's the time to tell me.
33: I don't know where he is. I heard him mention Ashland and Medford. I don't know for sure, but I feel like it was in Oregon.
0: My name is Chris Tamayo, Deputy U.S. Marshal, and I was assigned to the cold case unit for this case. There was deputies and officers in South Carolina that discovered that through interviews with Hannah, she was still in communications with him.
33: I just know the number that he is using to communicate with me.
19: Did you already give that to the marshals?
33: Yes, ma'am. Mm-hmm.
0: We ended up getting records that had conversations between them via text. And once we saw this 541 area code, we immediately honed in on 541. That's an Oregon area code. We ran that phone number through a normal law enforcement database, and it came back to us, Stephanie.
33: I know that he was living with somebody who, a girl that he said that they were dating.
0: And when we further checked into Stephanie, it came back to this address that's right here behind me.
1: They saw him in the yard. He had changed. He'd had a full beard, no longer the short haircut. Army haircut, but had his shirt off. Chris Tamayo, the marshal's office, said he had a unique tattoo. It was of a pirate.
0: I did that drive-by. We saw the tattoo, and I communicated that to them. I said, you know, we can take him outside. We can take him right now. It's him. Are you good with that?
27: He had no shirt on. They could see his waistband. He didn't have his gun. What do you want us to do? Go get him.
0: So John's far in the back there. We turned up the driveway. The team got in front of the vehicle, gave John commands, police, U.S. Marshals, warrant, get down on the ground. And John dropped right in the back there. The team's got him in cuffs. I looked down at John's face. I said, look at me. I take a photo.
30: We got a 10-15. Fugitive is apprehended.
20: They found John Blaubelt. I said, you got to be kidding me.
29: What was John doing for all those years? How was he able to survive as a wanted man? Police are hoping that the woman he was living with might be able to explain.
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6: The first pictures that came out were of him on the ground getting arrested.
7: I said, "What's your name?" That's when he said, "Ben Klein." It's like, okay, we're going to play that game. I just went behind him and started rolling his fingerprints. Said, "John Tufton Blavelt, wanted out of South Carolina for homicide." I remember turning around to him and just kind of no smile anymore, deadpans, and looks down. And I was like, yeah, you're going to jail.
8: Stephanie, the woman he had been living with for 5 years, had no idea when she came home from work as a postal carrier that her house would be surrounded by U.S. Marshals.
9: At the time, there were pets. We wanted to make sure the house was secure before we just took off, and we knew that Stephanie had been with him so long.
10: She was questioned and interviewed by the U.S. Marshals. She was completely beside herself. She had absolutely no knowledge of who this man really was. To her, he was Ben Klein.
6: Now, you said his name is John what?
9: John Tufton Blavelt. So he's being arrested on charges out of South Carolina for murder.
6: Are you serious?
9: Yeah.
8: That moment that she found out, it's so raw. Her cries are so deep and cutting, like you can feel her pain.
9: He murdered his wife and then went on the run and came here to Oregon.
6: We've been together for like 6 years.
9: I mean, because that's how long we've been looking for him. Who she thought she knew is not the person that she knew. You ever seen any IDs or identification?
6: No, he always said that he was just like off the grid or didn't like any. So I chalked it up to him being like a hippie.
9: I believed her. I knew she wasn't involved with this because she truly broke down. He found someone that would allow him to live here, take care of him, and he didn't have to do anything else.
6: He would do random odd jobs and then, like, just random Craigslist things. He was basically here watching my cats and my dog all the time.
8: While Stephanie is being interviewed by one U.S. Marshal, another one walks in and says, "Hey, do you know where this bag is that John's talking about that he wants us to get for him?
11: Is that something you would allow us to take a look at?"
9: Yeah.
6: The rafters, I think. It's green. It's a green hiking bag. It's filled to the brim.
9: We're going through the backpack looking for anything that may just show how he was on the run. Fake IDs, stolen IDs, checkbooks, something that just indicates, yeah, he was living another life. So once we went through it, it was the journal, some fake IDs that he had.
8: At this point, U.S. Marshals know they have something here, but they don't know how important that journal will become.
10: He had kept that journal what appeared to be during the actual fleeing. It was during the trip with Hannah.
12: He's writing about everything on his run. You know, where they're staying, what they're doing, where they're eating. He's drawing pictures of the ocean.
10: There's a letter to his daughter in there. He talks about how sorry he is that he had to do what he had to do, but that girl was evil.
12: And then he's writing this thing, and there's certain letters capitalized at the end. And so letters that are capitalized at the bottom of this journal entry, if you put together all the capitalized letters, it just says, "I did it."
11: I did it, which I don't see that much. Just doesn't happen.
13: Blavelt is being held in a jail in Oregon, but he will be extradited back to South Carolina to face his charges.
10: A day or two later, we had flown back with him and got him back here. He really didn't show much of any emotion.
1: After nearly 6 years on the run, John Blavelt appeared in court in Greenville.
8: He pleads not guilty.
1: A judge denied bond. He's charged with murder and possession of a weapon during a violent crime.
8: And eventually, those 2016 charges of domestic violence and contributing to the delinquency of a minor were dropped. And not long after John's arrest, Hannah Thompson was also arrested.
14: Hannah Thompson is now charged with obstruction of justice and accessory after the fact.
15: The state attorney general's office says Thompson is looking at potentially a 55-year prison sentence.
10: She ended up getting arrested. I think she had five different warrants between Simpsonville and Greenville County.
16: So she had an ankle monitor and house arrest that she was on prior to trial.
17: This is a prepaid collect call from
18: John Blavelt,
17: an incarcerated individual at Greenville County Detention Center.
8: While John is sitting in jail awaiting trial, he starts calling all his friends and his family, who he hasn't spoken to in years.
18: Where you been, man?
19: I've been all over the country, man.
8: And it's so bizarre. He's filling them in on what it was like being on the run.
19: I was like working on pot farms and stuff like that. And then I met a girl and moved in with her. Just held it down like that. Bought a house, all in her name. And then one morning, the U.S. Marshals came. I was out front tending to my vegetable garden, and the U.S. Marshals just pulled up in the driveway.
20: What was that?
19: But that night, I got the best sleep that I've had in 6 years, so I guess there's a positive to it.
21: I do imagine that there is some sort of relief that comes with that, because it's got to be a little bit freeing that I'm not having to look over my shoulders anymore. I'm not having to pretend to be somebody else.
19: I got a lawyer visit tomorrow. We're going to trial.
8: Nearly 8 years after Katie's murder, John is finally headed to trial.
22: He probably thinks he's going to get off because he just that lucky.
8: And the star witness for the prosecution is his old girlfriend, Hannah.

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4: 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What allegedly happened with the so-called Cornell 7?
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7: All these years later, and John's trial is about to begin, and he is facing the possibility of life in prison for the murder of Katie Blauvelt.
8: The trial is underway in Greenville County for an upstate man accused of murdering his estranged wife.
9: 6 inches, 2,724 miles, and 2,086 days.
10: Those were significant numbers in the 6 inches that blade went into her body. The number of days that John Blauvelt was on the run, and then the distance from Simpsonville to Medford, Oregon.
11: It's hard looking at him because he's like smug. He probably thinks he's going to get off.
12: I was trying to look at his eyes because, like, right here doesn't change.
13: I stake on this witness.
14: Thank you, Your Honor. The state calls Keith Warcraft.
15: Katie's cell phone had been dumped in a separate side of the basement.
16: Please state your name for the record.
17: Cheryl Schofield.
18: I was confident we had a great prosecution team, and I was confident with what evidence we had.
19: State, have any additional witnesses?
6: State, now call Allie Somerville.
7: Allie Somerville was one of John's roommates and also a close friend that he confided in.
8: Please be seated.
14: Allie Somerville had a really good insight into John Blauvelt. She was around him a lot. John probably shared a lot of information with her.
16: He said that he was born to kill, that he, good and bad people, that he loved to kill. That's what he was born to do.
17: John Blauvelt told you he was born to kill.
16: Yes, sir.
17: Good and bad people.
16: Good and bad people.
14: That's what his purpose was here on this earth. The most important witness was Hannah Thompson. Hannah Thompson was the only person that got us from A to Z in the entire case.
5: The day of the murder, he had told Hannah, today's the day I'm going to kill Katie. Then told her, I need you to drive me near Katie's job. And I'm going to stand outside of her vehicle until Katie gets off of work. That was when John had gotten in the car with Katie.
7: Hannah testifies that she brings John's phone back to the house to make it look like he's there.
5: He had staged Katie's car in a gravel, wooded, kind of like drive-through that was somewhat behind John's house at the time.
13: What were you told to do then, if anyway?
3: To follow him while he drove Katie's car in our stream with the Prius.
13: Do you remember where you ended up?
3: We pulled into a parking lot on Whitmer's Road.
10: Thank God for Joe's auto. He's got his video going, captures that when both cars are coming in.
13: Who pulled in first?
3: John.
13: Whose car was he driving?
3: Katie's car.
13: Who pulled in second?
3: Right. Me. John gets on Katie's car and he gets into the car and I'm driving.
10: And then you see that gold Prius just leaving. That's incredible evidence. That was tied together by Hannah Thompson.
4: By the time we got to trial, Hannah had a full version of events of John giving a full confession to her about how he did it. That was version number 11 of events.
19: I don't know anything about her murder.
4: And that had been going on for several years.
1: In those 8 years, you've had now 11 opportunities to come before this court and tell the truth.
3: Yes.
1: And today's that day?
3: Yes.
1: You've lied to your friends and your family?
3: Yes.
1: And you kept lying?
3: Yes.
1: I don't know how you parse out what part of her statement is the truth.
14: Her story was constantly changing, and so she alone by herself in a vacuum is not credible enough to try an entire case. But we were able to corroborate every single little step of her story.
0: What is this?
20: It's just a journal that John kept.
5: She was one of the reasons why the diary was actually present in the trial. She wrote in that diary. She was able to identify that John's handwriting was in the diary.
0: And again, on page 39, is that John Baldwin Brun?
20: Yes.
0: Somehow, help you understand why I did it. That girl was evil to me. Sorry that I had to do that, but there was no other way for me.
21: I don't know that I would categorize anything in there as a confession. John is writing a letter to his daughter. He's not confessing and he's not apologizing for killing Katie. He's apologizing for running and not being there for his daughter and missing out on her growing up years.
7: So everyone is wondering, is John going to take the stand in his own defense?
22: Have you reached a decision?
23: Yes, sir. I will not testify.
7: After 3 days of testimony?
22: We are raised for closing arguments. Lawyers, I recognize the state.
24: Thank you, Your Honor. May it please the court. You don't have to take Hannah Thompson's word for it. You don't have to take Investigator Moorcraft, Investigator Schofield, or even my word for it, because you can take his words for it. I did it.
21: We're here because of tunnel vision. It became obvious that he was going to be the only person that law enforcement investigated. Then fear got the best of him, and he decided to take his chances on the road. Was John a perfect husband? Absolutely not. Absolutely not. But does being a terrible husband make you guilty of murder? No.
7: After just hours of deliberations, the verdict is in.
25: Breaking news right now out of Greenville County. The jury just reaching a verdict.
26: The jury deliberated for about 5 hours today. The verdict did come back.
11: I was just watching the judge because I am hard of hearing.
13: Foreman, understand that you agree to the verdict. Is that correct?
18: Yes, Your Honor.
11: I wanted to see his lips when he said what he said.
27: As to the charge of murder, we, the jury, unanimously find the defendant, John T. Avelt Lavelle, guilty.
11: I even grabbed my husband. I said, guilty? Just to make sure I heard it right, you know. And I couldn't believe it. I just started crying like crazy and couldn't stop. Because that's when I guess all the emotion and the stress I've been going through, it just finally broke through.
14: He was sentenced to life in prison for the murder.
0: In South Carolina, since 96, life means life. It's pine box life, as we call it. It means you don't get out unless you're in a pine box.
18: No freedoms. Hopefully no happiness. If he can't get the pain and suffering he caused my sister, at least he doesn't get anything else either.
28: A second suspect was John Blauvelt's teenage girlfriend. She is now 25 and charged with obstruction of justice and accessory after the fact.
14: Hannah Thompson was looking at trial at 50 years in prison.
7: John's been convicted of murder, so what about Hannah Thompson?

0: bill and how another interest rate hike could impact your budget.
1: Plus,
0: aftermath of Hurricane Isaias and the flash flooding triggered in the Southwest. 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
10: One day you're gonna call my number.
11: Don Blavelt's girlfriend, Hannah Thompson, who was 17 at the time of the crime, faces lesser charges in this case.
12: Hannah Thompson was looking at 50 years in prison.
13: By the time we get to sentencing, though, three of the five charges against Hannah have been dropped. So now she's facing a potential of 20 years in prison.
12: She pled guilty to obstruction of justice and misprison of a felony. The judge that presided over her plea got to see the value of her information that she provided and ultimately sentenced her to a probationary sentence instead of active time.
14: She's scarred for life because of this, and she knew she was manipulated. She participated. She should have done sometime.
15: It's hard to accept, and I recognize that. But you have to decide what's important for the conviction of the person that actually did the killing. John Blavatt will never get out of jail. And a lot of that was due to the testimony of Hannah Thompson, tying it together.
16: And as much justice as we got with John, we got the total opposite with Hannah. And so she's living free as a bird and come and go and do what she wants now. And that's just wrong to me.
17: She knew what he was doing. She knew his plans. She helped him make sure he had an alibi, a slap on the wrist and a pat on the back. That's what she got.
13: After Katie's death, her mother, Patty, brought flowers to the place where she was murdered, that abandoned farmhouse.
16: And we went down to where they found Katie. I laid roses down there. He put her there because he was taking out the trash. My daughter's not trash. She was a beautiful soul who did not deserve this.
17: Would she have had kids? Would she have had someone who truly loved her? What would she have been doing, you know, in this moment? We've got necklaces that have a little piece of her. So, should we just take her everywhere we go?
18: After she passed, I got her signature on my wrist from a birthday card and the word Parabate. It comes from a book series we liked, and it meant two warriors who are supposed to fight through life together. Katie had my name saved as that in her phone when she died.
19: Nobody's ever heard this letter. She wrote this when she was 17. Dearest Crystal, just remember I love you. Promise me you'll always remember me, how I can never be mean to someone without feeling guilty, how I always have to say thank you or I'll feel bad. Remember me as I sang with you on the bus, not caring who hears or if we were in tune. Oh, the good times we have. I really hope we have more, but if we don't, remember the ones we did have. Always and forever, Katie. She was the sister I never got to have. I would give anything just to have her back.
16: Her name, Catherine. It meant pure and innocent. And that's what she was. She was pure and she was innocent.
2: A
1: Along with her family, Katie continues to be remembered by her colleagues at that PetSmart where she worked. In fact, they've installed a memorial to her that even includes a picture of her favorite animal, a sea turtle.
7: As for Katie's killer, her estranged husband, John Blauvelt, he's appealing his conviction. That's our program for tonight. Thanks so much for watching. I'm Deborah Roberts.
1: And I'm David Muir from all of us here at 2020 and

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1: Reporting from the United Nations General Assembly, I'm Rena Roy. 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
2: Tonight, dangerous weather in the east and the west. Millions face the aftermath of Hurricane Isaias, a powerful Category 2 at landfall, blamed for at least four deaths. The remnants now sweeping up the east coast, spawning tornadoes and flash flood threats. While in the west, heavy rain and strong winds after Tropical Storm Rachel combining with a separate system and now on the move. Homes threatened along the coast, high water rescues across the region. A dangerous night ahead. Meteorologist Leslie Lopez is tracking it all. At the Vatican, Pope Leo reveals he will undergo surgery, what doctors saw that triggered the plan. Tonight, President Trump calls for a new president in Ukraine, blaming Zelensky for the rising cost of diesel fuel, saying he's brokered an energy ceasefire between Ukraine and Russia. Ukraine calls that a surprise. Demand for answers after an unmarked ICE SUV struck a man during a pursuit in Houston. He was not the target of the operation. Krista Pike is released from the hospital after the botched execution that she survived. What happens now? The horrifying incident at a wildlife park. A man enters a tiger's enclosure. He did not survive. The deepening manhole mystery in New York City. Reports of three men climbing into a sewer. What could they have been looking for? Dramatic comeback in the American League playoffs. The Cleveland Guardians turn around a two-game deficit, winning the final three games against the White Sox. And the beloved great-grandpa, bowling since he was a teen, now turning 100, throwing the strike of the century. He's tonight's America Strong.
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2: Good evening, everyone. Thanks so much for joining us on this busy Sunday. I'm Lindsay Davis. We begin tonight with dangerous weather stretching from coast to coast. Millions are bracing for more flooding and possible tornadoes across parts of the south as a weakened but still potent Isaias continues to threaten lives and communities. The storm is blamed for at least four deaths and has left a devastating trail of destruction across Florida, Georgia, and Alabama. Rooftops torn apart, trees brought down, power lines scattered in its wake. Relentless flooding swallowed homes, businesses, and roads, wiping out communities in a matter of hours that took decades to build. Hundreds of thousands are without power tonight. Two dangerous storms are menacing the West. Post-tropical storm Rachel unleashed punishing flooding in Southern California. This woman in Las Vegas was trapped on the hood of her car by rising waters until rescuers brought her to safety. More on that in a moment. But first, ABC's meteorologist Leslie Lopez leads us off from Pensacola, Florida.
3: Tonight, the remnants of Isaias is barreling north.
4: Oh, you see the lightning?
3: The storm turning deadly this weekend. Four people have died. According to officials, two killed in Alabama and two people killed inside their homes in Florida.
5: A lot of trees knocked down. A lot of hazards. There may be still power lines knocked down. We may see flooding from some of these rivers over the next day, two, 3 days.
3: In Pensacola, Florida, we flew with the Coast Guard. Our chopper surveying the damage left behind by the storm.
6: The idea here was that a lot of these boats would be protected with the barrier reef. And unfortunately, we're looking at quite a few that got ripped from their buoys and drifted away and unfortunately are submerged.
3: Isaias leaving a trail of destruction. Hundreds of thousands of customers without power across the region 2 days after landfall. The Florida Army National Guard and outside aid organizations are in Florida tonight.
7: We need supplies. We need water, everything, and we don't have power.
3: Tornadoes also forming in the storm's wake.
8: Oh.
3: This massive one paralyzing drivers in Screven County, Georgia.
9: It is gone.
3: And in North Carolina, at least six reported tornadoes already amid flash flooding. Rutherford County residents told to seek higher ground.
10: Lindsay, dozens and dozens of trees down here in Pensacola. There are three in front of me, two large ones behind me here, and the remnants of Isaias moving towards the north. West Virginia and Virginia dealing with flood watches. That system starts to clear out overnight. Over to you, Lindsay.
2: Leslie, thank you. We'll get back to you in a moment, but we turn now to that flash flood threat in the southwest. Post-tropical storm Rachel delivers monster-sized waves that slammed into the seawall in Long Beach. Some residents now forced to evacuate their homes. Millions are bracing for yet another weather wallop. Here's ABC's Jacqueline Lee.
10: Tonight, torrential rain and strong winds wreaking havoc out west. The remnants of Tropical Storm Rachel combining with another system that's moving in, creating dangerous conditions for millions. Coastal flood and surf alerts up and down California. The sea swelling from the storm. Southern California at high risk for rip currents. Large waves pounding this seawall in Long Beach. Official

0: Red tagging some of these homes, forcing residents to evacuate.
1: This wood used to be a boardwalk, but as you can see, the waves are so incredibly powerful to destroy not only that, but also the front of this house.
0: Two rescued today in San Bernardino, California, after flooding from the downpours trapped them inside of a storm drain. First responders carrying them to safety. And this man pulled out of raging floodwaters in the city of Paris after his car was swept away. And in Temecula, dust clouds making roads impassable. The city of Newport Beach closing its piers and beaches as it fights incredible storm surge, building berms at least 10 feet tall.
2: Some of the places were just up to knee deep in the street. It's crazy how this has happened.
0: In Las Vegas, severe flooding stalling out cars and triggering rescues. And this woman climbing on top of her car after it got caught on this flooded street. First responders saving her.
1: Lindsay, remnants of Rachel will continue moving to the north, impacting parts of Utah, Arizona, and Nevada for tomorrow. Lindsay.
3: Look at those images. Jacqueline, thank you. Let's get back to ABC's meteorologist Leslie Lopez for more on this dangerous flooding. Leslie, what's the latest?
4: You know, unfortunately, that is going to be the case, especially along the southern coast. This also extends to San Francisco and Monterey, but flood alerts are in place. We have minor to moderate flood concerns, especially during high tide. And then we head out to wind advisories, 50, 60 mile per hour wind gusts, especially at higher elevations. I want to time this out for you. This is all moving towards the northeast, significant flooding for Las Vegas all the way up towards Cedar City. And then we're seeing that as the highest threat. However, even though the system starts to move out tomorrow, we can't rule out the chance of flooding in some pockets. So we'll keep a very close eye. Lindsay.
3: We know you'll be monitoring it for us. Leslie, thank you. Overseas now to that unexpected announcement from Pope Leo. The first American pontiff revealed today that he'll undergo surgery to remove a nodule on his lung. Tom Sufi Burridge reports from the Vatican tonight. Tom, just how serious is this?
5: Yeah, that's right, Lindsay. Pope Leo breaking the news himself earlier today here in St. Peter's Square, telling the crowd that doctors during checkups had found what the Pope described as a circumscribed nodule in his lung. Now, according to medical experts, lung nodules are small abnormal areas of tissue. They are common and are often caused by things like infection scars or inflammation. Now, there are encouraging signs. The first American pontiff saying the abnormality is in a very initial phase and well localized. Doctors at Rome's Gemelli Hospital plan to remove it in the coming days. Tests will then determine if the nodule is benign or cancerous. The Pope sounded upbeat and just before the announcement indicated he still plans to travel to South America on a 2-week trip next month. The Vatican telling us he is expected to spend about a week in the hospital. Lindsay?
3: So many praying for him. Tom, thank you. President Trump is facing backlash from lawmakers on both sides of the aisle for lashing out at Ukraine's president. He also announced today that Russia and Ukraine have agreed to an energy ceasefire. Here's ABC's Stephen Portnoy.
6: Tonight, aiming to show he's working to ease the rising cost of diesel, President Trump claiming to have brokered a new deal to end strikes on energy facilities in Russia and Ukraine. Trump has repeatedly blamed Ukraine's president for causing higher diesel prices, telling reporters,
7: "He's not going to affect our farmers, and he's not going to affect our ranchers, and he's not going to affect the rest of the world. So he better damn well stop."
6: And venting his frustration Saturday, Trump called for Volodymyr Zelensky to go.
7: "I suggest they get a new leader who can make a deal."
6: Now, Trump saying he's achieved an energy ceasefire in the war, claiming in a post that both parties have agreed. The announcement coming an hour after this interview with Zelensky aired on ABC's This Week.
8: "If they want energy ceasefire, we are open for this. Don't attack us. Don't kill our children. We will stop attack your diesel."
6: Zelensky's aides welcomed Trump's announcement, but a source told ABC News word of an agreement came as a surprise in Kyiv. Both sides have been attacking each other's energy infrastructure for months, with Ukraine's strikes on Russian diesel facilities straining global supply, with prices already high from the Iran war. Trump Friday stunning the world, announcing the U.S. would lift sanctions on Moscow and start buying Russian diesel for the first time since Vladimir Putin invaded Ukraine in 2022. Critics in Congress say the move to lift sanctions only rewards Putin and funds his war.
9: "Please, please spare me any blame on the Ukrainian people and President Zelensky. They're fighting for their lives, and Vladimir Putin wants to literally freeze them to death in the coming months."
10: Now, Moscow has not commented on Trump's claim of an energy ceasefire, and there is reason to doubt that it's in place. Today, Ukraine says Russia attacked a power plant in eastern Ukraine after Trump's post, and tonight, much of Kyiv is without running water. or electricity. Lindsay?
3: Stephen Portnoy from the White House for us. Thank you. Next tonight, President Trump is now considering joining Saudi Arabia's fight against the Houthi rebels. It comes as the kingdom is facing an extraordinary series of attacks in the war with Iran. Let's bring in ABC's Marcus Moore. Marcus, what more can you tell us on that?
11: Well, Lindsay, President Trump saying the U.S. might consider joining the escalating fighting between Saudi Arabia and Houthi rebels in Yemen, saying, quote, we may. We're going to look at it. At least one American was among 13 people killed in drone and missile attacks on Saudi Arabian airports this weekend. That's according to officials there. Smoke billowed into the air at the international airport in Riyadh. Houthi rebels in Yemen claiming four separate military operations targeting Saudi airports and energy facilities just in the past 24 hours. Saudi authorities say more than 300 people have been wounded, some of them suffering critical injuries. The Houthis launching these strikes after Saudi Arabia carried out military operations on Houthi targets in Yemen. So we are seeing a tit-for-tat unfolding in the region, adding to concerns of a wider conflict. And Lindsay, all of this comes as the U.S. remains locked in a standstill with Iran, with 21 American service members killed since the start of that war, according to the Pentagon's latest reported numbers. Lindsay.
3: Marcus, thank you. Back here in the U.S., ICE agents are once again facing scrutiny and protest. This after surveillance video appears to show the moment an agent struck a man with a car during a pursuit in Houston. This comes just days after ICE agents in New York City shot a man while a five-year-old was in the car with him. Here's ABC's Morgan Norwood.
12: I shot a Houston!
13: Tonight, growing outrage and a demand for answers after this surveillance video shows the moment an unmarked ICE SUV struck a man during a pursuit in Houston. In the video, you see a white pickup truck stop, facing oncoming traffic. Two men get out, one runs toward the highway. The other, identified by ICE as Miguel Parra Hernandez, runs into a parking lot where a dark ICE SUV runs into him. Parra Hernandez remaining on the ground for several minutes. His family says his leg is broken in three places. ICE says Parra Hernandez was not the target of the operation.
14: Zombie deportation!
15: ICE agents are putting entire communities in danger.
13: This comes amid protests in New York City over the ICE shooting of Oscar Belgal, who was driving his five-year-old in the back of his car. DHS Secretary Mark Wayne Mullen defending ICE's actions.
16: He knew exactly who we were. He decided to flee.
13: Belgal taken by the NYPD to a nearby hospital. New York's Mayor Zoran Mamdani outraged.
17: We are talking about a federal agency that shot at a moving vehicle in broad daylight. What we see from their actions is an agency that terrorizes, one that creates a sense of fear.
18: And Lindsay, as for that incident in Houston, the DA there calling on ICE to cooperate with the local investigation. We reached out to DHS for comment, but have not heard back. Lindsay?
3: Morgan, thank you. Overseas now to a terrifying incident in northern England. A man was mauled to death after he entered a tiger's enclosure at a wildlife park. That animal has not been euthanized, and we warn you that some viewers may find this video disturbing. Here's ABC's Rena Roy.
19: Tonight, a wildlife park in northern England is closed after a deadly tiger attack. South Yorkshire police telling ABC News the man seen here in video circulating online entered a tiger enclosure Saturday afternoon. The tiger attacking the man, leaving him seriously injured. Emergency crews rushing to the scene, including two ambulances and an air ambulance. Despite efforts to save him, the man was pronounced dead at the scene. The park, known for its two-acre reserve for endangered Amur tigers, allowing visitors to watch from a raised walkway. Investigators working to determine exactly what happened. Authorities say the tiger was not injured and remained inside its enclosure with no threat to the public.
20: Lindsay, park officials say staff members were deeply affected by the incident and have gotten specialist support. As for the tiger, they say he is safe and will not be euthanized. Lindsay?
3: Rena, thank you. Back here in the U.S., Krista Pike was released from the hospital and is now back in prison after that botched execution. At one point, she was on a ventilator and her attorneys did not expect her to survive. ABC's Perry Russum joins us now. So, Perry, what happens now?
21: Lindsay, Krista Pike is back in prison after being released from the hospital. Her lawyers say she will continue to receive medical care after that botched execution on September 30th. Her legal team is now asking the governor of Tennessee to commute her death sentence and change it to life in prison without parole. No decision has been made on that just yet. There is an investigation happening right now to figure out how she survived two doses of a lethal injection. According to court records, at least seven needles were used to gain IV access, with one bent in a 90 90-degree angle when it was removed. The governor has ordered an independent review, and all executions in the state have been suspended for the rest of the year. Pike was sentenced to death for killing a 19-year-old back in 1995, Lindsay.
3: Perry, thank you. Now to the midterm elections. There are growing signs that Democrats could regain control of the House. And in Senate races, Republicans are now playing defense and spending tens of millions in deeply red states. Here's ABC's Alex Perchet.
0: Tonight, with just over 3 weeks until the midterm elections, growing signs of Republican concern. GOP candidates facing frustrated voters over high gas prices, the unpopular war with Iran, and growing unease over immigration enforcement. A new Reuters Ipsos poll shows the president is underwater on all key issues measured, including inflation, cost of living, the war with Iran, and the U.S. economy. These numbers come as President Donald Trump is dealing with the lowest approval rating of his second term. But Trump, who's not on the ballot, is campaigning as if he is.
2: Pretend that I'm on the ballot. I'm on the ballot.
0: Democrats are reminding voters of that, too, in some key Senate races.
22: No thinking, no thought. Whatever Donald Trump says, jump. He says, how high?
23: Whatever Donald Trump says, Mike Collins does.
24: She would not stand up, and her Republican colleagues would not stand up to Donald Trump.
0: And in Texas, Democrat James Tallarico running a tight race despite missing more than a week from the campaign trail battling the flu. Republicans spending millions across Texas, Ohio, Nebraska, Iowa, Alaska, South Carolina, and Kansas to defend Senate seats in states that President Trump won by double digits 2 years ago. While some Republican candidates have tried to distance themselves from Trump, his allies are urging to stay the course.
25: You know, he's listening to the American people.
26: And Lindsay, next week, President Trump resumes his midterm rallies with stops in Ohio, Alaska, Arizona, and Montana. The midterm election's just 23 days away. Lindsay?
3: Alex, thank you. There's still much more ahead on World News Tonight this Sunday. The brazen wine heist, more than 30,000 bottles of Italy's finest worth more than $5 million. And the new manhole mystery, reports of three men climbing into a sewer.

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1: It's going to be non-stop drama. 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
3: Tonight from Italy, one of the most brazen wine heists ever. Thieves making off with more than 30,000 bottles of wine worth some $5.5 million. The Marchese Antonori vineyard in Tuscany says masked individuals in two trucks broke into their warehouse where the wines were ready to be shipped. The vineyard suspects that they had help from inside. Here in New York, a new manhole mystery, this time on West 141st Street in Upper Manhattan. Police responded to reports that three men were seen climbing into the sewer system, but by the time officers arrived, they were gone. It's the latest in a series of incidents across New York City. Officials believe suspects may be looking for scrap metal or valuables that have been washed away. When we come back, the Cleveland Guardians knock it out of the park, their rare comeback to advance in the...

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2: To the index tonight, the Cleveland Guardians clinched the final spot in the Major League playoffs in a dramatic comeback. The Guardians overcoming a two-game deficit, winning their final three games against the White Sox. They'll now face off against the Tampa Bay Rays to represent the American League in this year's World Series. Soccer superstar Cristiano Ronaldo has been provisionally suspended from the Portuguese national team after he walked out in a dispute over playing time. Ronaldo appeared briefly in only one of three international matches the team played. He has since apologized to his teammates and fans. A disciplinary investigation is underway. The Northern Lights may be visible tonight in parts of the northern United States. The colorful aurora borealis is expected to stretch from the Great Lakes west to Idaho if cloud cover doesn't get in the way. The best time to look is from 10 p.m. to 2 a.m. A smartphone camera may actually catch the faint colors better than the naked eye. When we come back, he's 100 years old, still bowling, and he's

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11: Finally tonight, he's been bowling since he was a teenager. 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
12: At MacDade Bowl in Holmes, Pennsylvania, Owen Hanna steps up to the line as he steps into his second century, celebrating his 100th birthday in his happy place.
13: God has blessed me to live to see my 100th birthday. Yeah.
12: An Army veteran, a deacon at First African Baptist Church, and for decades a familiar face in this Tuesday Senior League. His family spans generations.
14: Happy birthday to you.
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15: I've known Owen for at least 30 years. I wait every Tuesday for my hug, and every Tuesday I do get my hug.
13: Hey, girl, how you doing?
12: A simple embrace. A promise kept week after week, year after year.
16: Happy birthday!
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13: As long as the Lord will allow me to hold up that 13 or 14 pound ball and enjoy the company that I have with the bowling league, I'll keep bowling.
11: Happy birthday, Owen. Thanks so much for watching. David Muir right back here tomorrow.

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1: Reporting from Miami on Raul Castro's indictment, I'm Pierre Thomas. Wherever the story is, we'll take you there. 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
2: Tonight, dangerous weather in the east and the west. Millions face the aftermath of Hurricane Isaias, a powerful Category 2 at landfall, blamed for at least four deaths. The remnants now sweeping up the east coast, spawning tornadoes and flash flood threats. While in the west, heavy rain and strong winds after Tropical Storm Rachel combining with a separate system and now on the move. Homes threatened along the coast, high water rescues across the region. A dangerous night ahead. Meteorologist Leslie Lopez is tracking it all. At the Vatican, Pope Leo reveals he will undergo surgery. What doctors saw that triggered the plan. Tonight, President Trump calls for a new president in Ukraine, blaming Zelensky for the rising cost of diesel fuel, saying he's brokered an energy ceasefire between Ukraine and Russia. Ukraine calls that a surprise. Demand for answers after an unmarked ICE SUV struck a man during a pursuit in Houston. He was not the target of the operation. Krista Pike is released from the hospital after the botched execution that she survived. What happens now? The horrifying incident at a wildlife park. A man enters a tiger's enclosure. He did not survive. The deepening manhole mystery in New York City. Reports of three men climbing into a sewer. What could they have been looking for? Dramatic comeback in the American League playoffs. The Cleveland Guardians turn around a two-game deficit, winning the final three games against the White Sox. And the beloved great-grandpa, bowling since he was a teen, now turning 100, throwing the strike of the century. He's tonight's America Strong.
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2: Good evening, everyone. Thanks so much for joining us on this busy Sunday. I'm Lindsay Davis. We begin tonight with dangerous weather stretching from coast to coast. Millions are bracing for more flooding and possible tornadoes across parts of the south as a weakened but still potent Isaias continues to threaten lives and communities. The storm is blamed for at least four deaths and has left a devastating trail of destruction across Florida, Georgia, and Alabama. Rooftops torn apart, trees brought down, power lines scattered in its wake. Relentless flooding swallowed homes, businesses, and roads, wiping out communities in a matter of hours that took decades to build. Hundreds of thousands are without power tonight. Two dangerous storms are menacing the West. Post-tropical storm Rachel unleashed punishing flooding in Southern California. This woman in Las Vegas was trapped on the hood of her car by rising waters until rescuers brought her to safety. More on that in a moment. But first, ABC's meteorologist Leslie Lopez leads us off from Pensacola, Florida.
3: Tonight, the remnants of Isaias is barreling north.
4: Oh, you see the lightning?
3: The storm turning deadly this weekend. Four people have died. According to officials, two killed in Alabama and two people killed inside their homes in Florida.
5: A lot of trees knocked down. A lot of hazards. There may be still power lines knocked down. We may see flooding from some of these rivers over the next day, two, 3 days.
3: In Pensacola, Florida, we flew with the Coast Guard. Our chopper surveying the damage left behind by the storm.
6: The idea here was that a lot of these boats would be protected with the barrier reef. And unfortunately, we're looking at quite a few that got ripped from their buoys and drifted away and unfortunately are submerged.
3: Isaias leaving a trail of destruction. Hundreds of thousands of customers without power across the region 2 days after landfall. The Florida Army National Guard and outside aid organizations are in Florida tonight.
7: We need supplies. We need water, everything, and we don't have power.
3: Tornadoes also forming in the storm's wake.
8: Oh.
3: This massive one paralyzing drivers in Screven County, Georgia.
9: It is gone.
3: And in North Carolina, at least six reported tornadoes already amid flash flooding. Rutherford County residents told to seek higher ground.
10: Lindsay, dozens and dozens of trees down here in Pensacola. There are three in front of me, two large ones behind me here, and the remnants of Isaias moving towards the north. West Virginia and Virginia dealing with flood watches. That system starts to clear out overnight. Over to you, Lindsay.
2: Leslie, thank you. We'll get back to you in a moment. But we turn now to that flash flood threat in the southwest. Post-tropical storm Rachel delivers monster-sized waves that slammed into the seawall in Long Beach. Some residents now forced to evacuate their homes. Millions are bracing for yet another weather wallop. Here's ABC's Jacqueline Lee.
10: Tonight, torrential rain and strong winds wreaking havoc out west. The remnants of Tropical Storm Rachel combining with another system that's moving in, creating dangerous conditions for millions.
4: Coastal flood and surf alerts up and down California. The sea swelling from the storm. Southern California at high risk for rip currents. Large waves pounding the seawall in Long Beach. Officials red tagging some of these homes, forcing residents to evacuate.
8: This wood used to be a boardwalk, but as you can see, the waves are so incredibly powerful. They destroyed not only that, but also the front of this house.
4: Two rescued today in San Bernardino, California, after flooding from the downpours trapped them inside of a storm drain. First responders carrying them to safety. And this man pulled out of raging floodwaters in the city of Paris after his car was swept away. And in Temecula, dust clouds making roads impassable. The city of Newport Beach closing its piers and beaches as it fights incredible storm surge, building berms at least 10 feet tall.
9: Some of the places were just up to knee deep in the street. It's crazy how this has happened.
4: In Las Vegas, severe flooding stalling out cars and triggering rescues. And this woman climbing on top of her car after it got caught on this flooded street. First responders saving her.
8: Lindsay, remnants of Rachel will continue moving to the north, impacting parts of Utah, Arizona, and Nevada for tomorrow. Lindsay.
11: Look at those images. Jacqueline, thank you. Let's get back to ABC's meteorologist Leslie Lopez for more on this dangerous flooding. Leslie, what's the latest?
10: You know, unfortunately, that is going to be the case, especially along the southern coast. And this also extends to San Francisco and Monterey, but flood alerts are in place. We have minor to moderate flood concerns, especially during high tide. And then we head out to wind advisories, 50, 60 mile per hour wind gusts, especially at higher elevations. I want to time this out for you. This is all moving towards the northeast, significant flooding for Las Vegas all the way up towards Cedar City. And then we're seeing that as the highest threat. However, even though the system starts to move out tomorrow, we can't rule out the chance of flooding in some pockets. So we'll keep a very close eye. Lindsay.
11: We know you'll be monitoring it for us. Leslie, thank you. Overseas now to that unexpected announcement from Pope Leo. The first American pontiff revealed today that he'll undergo surgery to remove a nodule on his lung. Tom Sufi Burridge reports from the Vatican tonight. Tom, just how serious is this?
12: Yeah, that's right, Lindsay. Pope Leo breaking the news himself earlier today here in St. Peter's Square, telling the crowd that doctors during checkups had found what the Pope described as a circumscribed nodule in his lung. Now, according to medical experts, lung nodules are small abnormal areas of tissue. They are common and are often caused by things like infection scars or inflammation. Now, there are encouraging signs. The first American pontiff saying the abnormality is in a very initial phase and well localized. Doctors at Rome's Gemelli Hospital plan to remove it in the coming days. Tests will then determine if the nodule is benign or cancerous. The Pope sounded upbeat and just before the announcement indicated he still plans to travel to South America on a two-week trip next month. The Vatican telling us he is expected to spend about a week in the hospital. Lindsay?
11: So many praying for him. Tom, thank you. President Trump is facing backlash from lawmakers on both sides of the aisle for lashing out at Ukraine's president. He also announced today that Russia and Ukraine have agreed to an energy ceasefire. Here's ABC's Stephen Portnoy.
13: Tonight, aiming to show he's working to ease the rising cost of diesel, President Trump claiming to have brokered a new deal to end strikes on energy facilities in Russia and Ukraine. Trump has repeatedly blamed Ukraine's president for causing higher diesel prices, telling reporters,
14: "He's not going to affect our farmers, and he's not going to affect our ranchers, and he's not going to affect the rest of the world. So he better damn well stop."
13: And venting his frustration Saturday, Trump called for Volodymyr Zelensky to go.
14: "I suggest they get a new leader who can make a deal."
13: Now, Trump saying he's achieved an energy ceasefire in the war, claiming in a post that both parties have agreed. The announcement coming an hour after this interview with Zelensky aired on ABC's This Week.
15: "If they want energy ceasefire, we are open for this. Don't attack us. Don't kill our children. We will stop attack your diesel."
13: Zelensky's aides welcomed Trump's announcement, but a source told ABC News word of an agreement came as a surprise in Kyiv. Both sides have been attacking each other's energy infrastructure for months, with Ukraine's strikes on Russian diesel facilities straining global supply, with prices already high from the Iran war. Trump Friday stunning the world, announcing the U.S. would lift sanctions on Moscow and start buying Russian diesel for the first time since Vladimir Putin invaded Ukraine in 2022. Critics in Congress say the move to lift sanctions only rewards Putin and funds his war.
16: "Please, please spare me any blame on the Ukrainian people and President Zelensky. They're fighting for their lives, and Vladimir Putin wants to literally freeze them to death in the coming months."
17: Now, Moscow has not commented on Trump's claim of an energy ceasefire, and there is reason to doubt that it's in place. Today, Ukraine says Russia attacked a power plant in eastern Ukraine after Trump's post. And tonight, much of Kyiv is without running water or electricity. Lindsay?
11: Stephen Portnoy from the White House for us. Thank you. Next tonight, President Trump is now considering joining Saudi Arabia's fight against the Houthi rebels. It comes as the kingdom is facing an extraordinary series of attacks in the war with Iran. Let's bring in ABC's Marcus Moore. Marcus, what more can you tell us on that?
18: Well, Lindsay, President Trump saying the U.S. might consider joining the escalating fighting between Saudi Arabia and Houthi rebels in Yemen, saying, quote, we may. We're going to look at it. At least one American was among 13 people killed in drone and missile attacks on Saudi Arabian airports this weekend. That's according to officials there. Smoke billowed into the air at the international airport in Riyadh. Houthi rebels in Yemen claiming four separate military operations targeting Saudi airports and energy facilities just in the past 24 hours. Saudi authorities say more than 300 people have been wounded, some of them suffering critical injuries. The Houthis launching these strikes after Saudi Arabia carried out military operations on Houthi targets in Yemen. So we are seeing a tit-for-tat unfolding in the region, adding to concerns of a wider conflict. And Lindsay, all of this comes as the U.S. remains locked in a standstill with Iran, with 21 American service members killed since the start of that war, according to the Pentagon's latest reported numbers. Lindsay.
11: Marcus, thank you. Back here in the U.S., ICE agents are once again facing scrutiny and protest. This after surveillance video appears to show the moment an agent struck a man with a car during a pursuit in Houston. This comes just days after ICE agents in New York City shot a man while a five-year-old was in the car with him. Here's ABC's Morgan Norwood.
19: I shot him, Houston!
20: Tonight, growing outrage and a demand for answers after this surveillance video shows the moment an unmarked ICE SUV struck a man during a pursuit in Houston. In the video, you see a white pickup truck stop, facing oncoming traffic. Two men get out, one runs toward the highway. The other, identified by ICE as Miguel Parra Hernandez, runs into a parking lot where a dark ICE SUV runs into him. Parra Hernandez remaining on the ground for several minutes. His family says his leg is broken in three places. ICE says Parra Hernandez was not the target of the operation.
21: ICE agents are putting entire communities in danger.
20: This comes amid protests in New York City over the ICE shooting of Oscar Belgal, who was driving his five-year-old in the back of his car. DHS Secretary Mark Wayne Mullen defending ICE's actions.
22: He knew exactly who we were. He decided to flee.
20: Belgal taken by the NYPD to a nearby hospital. New York's Mayor Zoran Mamdani outraged.
23: We are talking about a federal agency that shot at a moving vehicle in broad daylight. What we see from their actions is an agency that terrorizes, one that creates a sense of fear.
24: And Lindsay, as for that incident in Houston, the DA there calling on ICE to cooperate with the local investigation. We reached out to DHS for comment, but have not heard back. Lindsay?
11: Morgan, thank you. Overseas now to a terrifying incident in northern England. A man was mauled to death after he entered a tiger's enclosure at a wildlife park. That animal has not been euthanized, and we warn you that some viewers may find this video disturbing. Here's ABC's Rena Roy.
20: Tonight, a wildlife park in northern England is closed after a deadly tiger attack. South Yorkshire police telling ABC News the man seen here in video circulating online entered a tiger enclosure Saturday afternoon. The tiger attacking the man, leaving him seriously injured. Emergency crews rushing to the scene, including two ambulances and an air ambulance. Despite efforts to save him, the man was pronounced dead at the scene. The park, known for its two-acre reserve for endangered Amur tigers, allowing visitors to watch from a raised walkway. Investigators working to determine exactly what happened. Authorities say the tiger was not injured and remained inside its enclosure with no threat to the public.
25: Lindsay, park officials say staff members were deeply affected by the incident and have gotten specialist support. As for the tiger, they say he is safe and will not be euthanized. Lindsay?
11: Rena, thank you. Back here in the U.S., Krista Pike was released from the hospital and is now back in prison after that botched execution. At one point, she was on a ventilator and her attorneys did not expect her to survive. ABC's Perry Russum joins us now. So, Perry, what happens now?
0: Lindsay Krista Pike is back in prison after being released from the hospital. Her lawyers say she will continue to receive medical care after that botched execution on September 30th. Her legal team is now asking the governor of Tennessee to commute her death sentence and change it to life in prison without parole. No decision has been made on that just yet. There is an investigation happening right now to figure out how she survived two doses of a lethal injection. According to court records, at least seven needles were used to gain IV access, with one bent in a 90-degree angle when it was removed. The governor's ordered an independent review, and all executions in the state have been suspended for the rest of the year. Pike was sentenced to death for killing a 19-year-old back in 1995, Lindsay.
11: Perry, thank you. Now to the midterm elections. There are growing signs that Democrats could regain control of the House. And in Senate races, Republicans are now playing defense and spending tens of millions in deeply red states. Here's ABC's Alex Prochet.
1: Tonight, with just over 3 weeks until the midterm elections, growing signs of Republican concern. GOP candidates facing frustrated voters over high gas prices, the unpopular war with Iran, and growing unease over immigration enforcement. A new Reuters Ipsos poll shows the president is underwater on all key issues measured, including inflation, cost of living, the war with Iran, and the U.S. economy. These numbers come as President Donald Trump is dealing with the lowest approval rating of his second term. But Trump, who's not on the ballot, is campaigning as if he is.
14: Pretend that I'm on the ballot. I'm on the ballot.
1: Democrats are reminding voters of that, too, in some key Senate races.
3: No thinking, no thought. Whatever Donald Trump says, jump. He says, how high?
5: Whatever Donald Trump says, Mike Collins does.
6: She would not stand up, and her Republican colleagues would not stand up to Donald Trump.
1: And in Texas, Democrat James Tallarico running a tight race despite missing more than a week from the campaign trail battling the flu. Republicans spending millions across Texas, Ohio, Nebraska, Iowa, Alaska, South Carolina, and Kansas to defend Senate seats in states that President Trump won by double digits 2 years ago. While some Republican candidates have tried to distance themselves from Trump, his allies are urging to stay the course.
7: You know, he's listening to the American people.
26: And Lindsay, next week, President Trump resumes his midterm rallies with stops in Ohio, Alaska, Arizona, and Montana. The midterm election's just 23 days away. Lindsay?
11: Alex, thank you. There's still much more ahead on World News Tonight this Sunday. The brazen wine heist, more than 30,000 bottles of Italy's finest worth more than $5 million. And the new manhole mystery, reports of three men climbing into a sewer in a...

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1: Seems a high price to pay for your kids to have an English accent.
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4: Next tonight from Italy, one of the most brazen wine heists ever. Thieves making off with more than 30,000 bottles of wine worth some $5.5 million. The Marchese Antonori vineyard in Tuscany says masked individuals in two trucks broke into their warehouse where the wines were ready to be shipped. The vineyard suspects that they had help from inside. Here in New York, a new manhole mystery, this time on West 141st Street in Upper Manhattan. Police responded to reports that three men were seen climbing into the sewer system, but by the time officers arrived, they were gone. It's the latest in a series of incidents across New York City. Officials believe suspects may be looking for scrap metal or valuables that have been washed away. When we come back, the Cleveland Guardians knock it out of the park, their rare comeback to advance in the

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1: 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Come on.
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3: Super Bowl 61 is coming.
4: Let's go. Let's go.
3: And everyone's going.
5: Okay, let's go.
6: Let's go.
5: Let's go. Let's do it.
1: Let's go.
3: Because once the game starts.
1: Let's go.
7: Well, don't just stand there.
3: Everything else stops.
8: To the Index tonight, the Cleveland Guardians clinched the final spot in the Major League playoffs in a dramatic comeback. The Guardians overcoming a two-game deficit, winning their final three games against the White Sox. They'll now face off against the Tampa Bay Rays to represent the American League in this year's World Series. Soccer superstar Cristiano Ronaldo has been provisionally suspended from the Portuguese national team after he walked out in a dispute over playing time. Ronaldo appeared briefly in only one of three international matches the team played. He has since apologized to his teammates and fans. A disciplinary investigation is underway. The Northern Lights may be visible tonight in parts of the northern United States. The colorful Aurora Borealis is expected to stretch from the Great Lakes west to Idaho if cloud cover doesn't get in the way. The best time to look is from 10 p.m. to 2 a.m. A smartphone camera may actually catch the faint colors better than the naked eye. When we come back, he's 100 years old, still bowling, and he's

0: mouth.
1: Yeah, I like that. Yeah.
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4: Finally tonight, he's been bowling since he was a teenager. Now he's 100, still throwing strikes.
5: At McDade Bowl in Holmes, Pennsylvania, Owen Hanna steps up to the line as he steps into his second century, celebrating his 100th birthday in his happy place.
6: God has blessed me to live to see my 100th birthday. Yeah.
5: An Army veteran, a deacon at First African Baptist Church, and for decades a familiar face in this Tuesday Senior League. His family spans generations.
7: Happy birthday to you.
6: Hey, thank you.
8: I've known Owen for at least 30 years. I wait every Tuesday for my hug. And every Tuesday I do get my hug.
6: Hey, girl, how you doing?
5: A simple embrace. A promise kept week after week, year after year.
9: Happy birthday!
5: 100 years and still rolling.
6: As long as the Lord will allow me to hold up that 13 or 14 pound ball and enjoy the company that I have with the bowling league, I'll keep bowling.
4: Happy birthday, Owen. Thanks so much for watching. David Muir right back here tomorrow.

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1: Firefighters battling a historic heat wave in Salt Lake City. I'm Kana Whitworth. Wherever the story is, we'll take you there. 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

0: now to Chile, where there has been a setback in the massive effort to rescue 33 miners who've been trapped for more than a month now.
1: By mid-September, the rescue operation wasn't going well. The Plan A drill had to stop for crucial maintenance, and to make matters worse, the Plan B drill, the American drill, broke its bit. For days, the site had been filled with deafening drilling, but now an unsettling silence hung over the mine.
2: What happened is that there was a breakdown at 860 feet. The tip of the drill bit broke, and it was stuck in the bottom of the hole. When I saw this on the camera, I felt heartbroken. I remember I yelled, "Oh no, this is like literally the worst that could have happened." We estimated that we had around 18 kilos in the bottom of the hole. Of course, you cannot drill through that huge mass of steel. You need to take it out.
3: Oh, I just broke it all off.
2: I knew that it was going to be not an easy job. And we needed to take the miners out as soon as possible. Every minute they spent there, it was a risk. You know, Chile is a seismic country. We have earthquakes all the time. Any minute, something could happen.

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3: It was dire. We started scrambling and brainstorming real quickly on how we're going to fish these broken pieces out of the ground.
4: We used electrical magnet to try to get it out. We lost around 3-4 days and we couldn't get it out.
3: We really needed someone else with different ideas, and there was only one man for that job, and it was Jeff.
5: At the beginning of September, we were working in Afghanistan, drilling water wells for the troops. And early one morning, we got a phone call asking if we had watched anything about a mine collapse that had happened in Chile. They said it was recommended that you have the expertise and the most experience in drilling. We'd like to get you guys on the way. Had no idea what we were really getting into. When the interpreter picked us up from the airport, the only thing that he said is, "Welcome," and the bit is broke off at the bottom of the hole.
6: At this point, we had an ultimatum from the minister. He gave us 5 days, and so if this didn't work, that was it. He was gonna call plan B finished, and that was it. We had to pack and go.
5: But we had kind of watched what they were trying to do and how they were going to fish this out. The fifth day, we said, you know, we can probably just make a poor boy finger basket, which is literally just taking a piece of casing and cutting fingers on it.
6: So I started designing the exact look of it. I remember I draw it with a piece of chalk in the door of our container, and a welder built it.
5: So it's almost like a clotter where it can close on itself and capture everything on the inside.
1: Yeah.
3: We could see the top of the broken piece. We could tell whenever the fingers were starting to buckle, and we knew we had at least some of what was in the ground.
6: Taking those drill rods out of the hole takes a long time. All that time, you're questioning if those pieces of steel are gonna fall on the hole again.
3: Whenever that thing passed through, we still didn't know, because it's not transparent. One of the Chilean welders grabbed the blowtorch and started cutting the side of the fishing tool open, and we're, you know, all standing around, hovering over this object, waiting for this thing to open up, and all really getting anxious. All of a sudden, there's this big chunk of metal that we've been praying to get. it's there.
1: Cuando nos lo sentíamos ya no dormíamos.
7: Mucho de nadie.
1: Pero cuando se siente dormimos muy bien.
5: It was just a great feeling. Everybody was in celebration. But we're not out of the woods yet. We have 33 lives at stake that need to get back to their families, and we have to make sure that everyone understands failure's not an option.

0: pictures of yourself. Your sister's going to jail.
1: I don't kiss and tell.
2: That's crazy.
3: The juicy stories you love every day on Hulu on Disney Plus.
4: While we were doing the drilling, I was asked to take the responsibility of the final stage, which was the final rescue. Some people were asking, why don't we use a rope and just take them out with a rope? But we need to remember that the length of the hole was 2 times the Eiffel Tower. This was the first time ever trying to rescue people at that depth. We didn't have any clear example on how to do it, and we knew that we needed to design a capsule safe enough to get the miners out and for them not to die during that process. And that was an enormous pressure on me. So I called a team of engineers from Chile to start working. One of the main risks that we faced was getting our capsule stuck. And we knew that there were some places, because of the shape of the hole, that thing could happen. And so we needed to make sure that the capsule was thin enough to go without any problems, any interference going up the hole. So it couldn't be bigger than 26 inches because that was the size of the hole.
5: It is very tight, very tight. I couldn't fit in the 26 inches.
6: I had been in the mine about 2 weeks. And I realized, looking at the miners, their weights and diameters, that we had a massive problem because 3 of them didn't fit in the capsule. They were so overfed that they passed from starvation to overweight. I was kind of looking to this scenario as we're doomed because there's 3 that don't fit, and the capsule won't be larger, so we need to reduce their size. And I called in to a massive meeting with the 33 of them, and I told them, guys, you're gonna have to start training.
7: Entonces, el primer entrenamiento que queremos hacer es un entrenamiento cardiovascular.
6: And they started, no, we're too tired, no, that's too hot. We won't. Okay, thing is this. You don't fit, and you don't fit. And it's either you lose weight, or we're gonna dislocate both of your shoulders and pack you in the capsule, and then we will fix you up in the surface.
8: Era como cruel escuchar eso, pero a la vez también era motivante. 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
10: I remember one day, several weeks in, there were these huge bulldozers clearing space in the desert. And I was chatting with one of the officials, and I said, what's going on there? I said, well, we've run out of space for all the reporters, and we just know that there are more coming. The appetite for this story became insatiable. People were so fascinated, so intrigued by the problem.
11: Chile nunca antes había convocado tanta prensa.
12: This is not a reality show, it is real life.
2: the whole world was watching. And over time, they started thinking in terms of they will be famous.
12: Buenos días, familia.
13: Among the men who've been waiting 2,300 feet below the surface is Mario Sepulveda. He has become a bit of a celebrity across Chile, where he's become known as just the presenter.
12: Yes.
8: Sale la noticia que Mario Sepúlveda va a ser un futuro presentador de televisión. Claro, el ego es, hace bien, pero por otro lado provoca problemas. La familia ya empiezan a decir que cómo puede ser que el Mario aparezca más que usted. Y ahí todo el mundo me acusó.
14: It was crazy. You had TV channels trying to get, you know, the latest news on the miners. And companies would try to get free advertising by sending their products to the miners.
15: MP3 con música grabada.
16: Chile's president, Sebastián Piñera, was a regular visitor to the site during the media frenzy and watched his approval ratings skyrocket. The Chilean government had a very smart media office. They were very good at distributing this stuff. They understood the impact of it.
17: Después del nacimiento de mi hija, a los pocos días, mi señora ya pudo subir a la mina con mi hija. 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
19: Linda.
17: Un poco tristeza de no haber podido disfrutar ese momento más íntimamente.
16: These men were rapidly becoming international celebrities. People knew their names, people knew their families' names, people knew their pictures, they knew their backstories. There was a real risk that on the surface people would lose sight of the fact that these men were going through this unimaginable trauma and that

0: Over the following 25 days, the drilling was amazing. We were having fantastic luck. The plan was working.
1: I started seeing day by day the results, and the three most problematic ones start losing weight to fit the capsule.
2: This custom-built capsule will be carrying the first miner to freedom. They call it Phoenix.
3: The excitement was every day a little bit more. This was like a series in chapters, you know? We are at the level 1,500 feet. We are at the level 1,800 feet. We are at the level of 2,000 feet. So the last few feet, we were on fire.

0: It was one of the best moments of my life. Andrés Ugarte called me and said, remember that everything that happened here happened because of you. And that broke me. I cried like a baby.
1: Y de repente empieza la bocina. 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Fue una fiesta emocionante.
2: The families were more loving than you can imagine, just hugging, hanging on to us. 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
4: Se va a empezar a hacer esta noche. 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
6: Nosotros fuimos a hablar con las autoridades, dijimos, ¡hey, sáquennos pronto! Necesitamos salir porque esto se está cayendo.
7: The mine was moving. There were little earthquake inside the mine. The risk was that fractures on the rock or maybe loosened stones could make problems for the Phoenix traveling, which would be a disaster.
8: For the day of the rescue, it was proposed for the family members to be present while we were performing the rescue. And I thought that was a terrible idea. I didn't want families to be by my side in case we had to face any issue. But I lost that battle.
9: Se me pasaban muchas cosas por la cabeza. Pensaba mucho en mi familia, de que iba a conocer a mi hija. Entonces, ese día, yo pedí hacer la oración con mis compañeros para que todo saliera bien.
10: The Chilean president inspects the creation.
11: The world are watching their every move.
7: We had more than 1,000 different media enterprises that were covering this. From all over the world, there were Japanese, Korean, African media that came to Chile. It was a worldwide event.
12: Everyone was watching just like a reality show. And it wasn't a reality show. We didn't ask to be there. A lot of people forgot that it was an accident.
8: Finally, I gave the order to the winch operators to start. And we decided to send the capsule down just as a test before going properly down. And then, in some moments, I just heard, bang, you know? And I was like, what was that? And they said to me, it's stuck. What do you mean, it's stuck? The president was the one that closed the capsule. But did you check that after that? No, we didn't. So the door was open and the door was blocking the capsule going up. This was a complete nightmare. We had cameras pointing to us from all over the world. We have the families and we have the capsule stuck at the very last minute. I was with sleep deprivation for 38 hours and I was like, I cannot believe this. What can we do? And they say, just going up and down and just with force and eventually it will go up. So we did. And on the fifth one, the capsule went up. So now, let's start this, okay? Manuel González was the first rescuer going down to the actual bottom of the mine.
13: He was the true guinea pig, or
2: hero, or I mean, he was going into a situation completely unknown. No one knew for sure that that capsule was going to make it through and not get hung up.
8: We sent down 6 rescuers, not only to make sure that the capsule was in good condition before going up, but also to do a sort of emotional support. If any of them was having some issue, like an anxiety or whatever, to help him to calm down

0: Cuando llega el primer rescatista con la Fénix, fue raro ver algo que no era parte nuestra. 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
1: Bien, bien.
0: Y me acuerdo que lo abrazamos, un abrazo y todo eso.
2: Verlo a él era una felicidad que no se la puedo explicar. 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
3: Gonzalez is among the rescuers who will now stay down in the mine, sending each man up as quickly and safely as possible.
4: People right now, as you can see, glued to the television set. The first miner, as I'm speaking, is about to come up.
5: We chose Florencio because he was a skilled miner, he was calm, and he could provide us with information on the journey.
6: I was really nervous because it was the first one. I was crossing my fingers and my adrenaline was pumping heavily.
5: That one was the most stressful to me because I had, during all that time, his little son saying, "Daddy, daddy, daddy." Emotionally, it was devastating because all the time I was thinking something might be wrong. I think I covered my face with my hat. I was so stressful. I mean, it was terrible.
7: When the gate of the capsule opened and this guy came out, I just bursted into tears and I cried like when I was 8 years old.

When I saw his son going, when I saw his son going and hugging his father, that's it. That was the first one. And we had three, two more to go.

0: Yo creo que esto es una gran lección. 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
1: The story in Chile had many consequences. It created a sense of unity. Chileans were admired all over the world. So that gave the country a sense of pride and the sense that we could do very big things.
2: This story taught us that nothing, absolutely nothing, is impossible. It's about the will of the people that could change things. And here, the will was so important because it moved literally mountains.

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1: Reporting on severe storms here in Lebanon, Illinois, I'm Ginger Z. Wherever the story is, we'll take you there. 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
2: Major McLeish's was a very popular bar back in the day. Back in the 80s, when I worked here, Major's looked completely different. It's now the Babe. And seriously, this is where the line would go. All the way down here. I mean, not every night, but most nights, yeah. The line would be like right where I'm walking, two or three people deep, mostly Salem State College students. Busy place. It was a place to be. I was the bouncer, doorman. It was most Friday and Saturday nights. That door would be closed and I'd be standing directly behind this door.
3: Oh, wow.

0: Oh, wow. This place has changed quite a bit. Yeah, it's crazy coming back here after all this time. People refer to me as like Cheers, like Norm, everybody knows your name. You would know everybody sitting here. You'd know the bartenders. You'd know the people in the kitchen. This is all the same. Actually, these are the same tables. I remember Claire sitting right there. Yeah. Sorry. This just, it just never goes away. All I did was show up to work one night, and now I'm connected to this for the rest of my life. What happened to her, it shouldn't happen.
1: My name is James Gravel, and I am Claire's younger brother by 2 years. I'm one of six with mom and dad, so there's eight of us total in a small home, and Claire's three out of six.
2: We were just a tight-knit Irish Catholic family that did everything with family. We went to St. Michael's, which was a Catholic school there.
1: She was very feisty, redhead, had a lot of friends, knew what she wanted in life, would fight for it, would fight for her family.
3: Claire was a ray of sunshine and a breath of fresh air. She just had a very outgoing personality about her.
4: And tell me about her going off to college.
1: I was somewhat surprised she stayed somewhat close to home because Salem is only 40, 45 minutes from North Andover.
5: If you've heard of Salem, Massachusetts, the odds are the first thing that'll come to mind are the witch trials that happened in the 1600s. 1986 in Salem, Massachusetts was kind of a really interesting time because there was this transition going on where Salem was starting to recognize that even though this is an unfortunate thing that happened, it's part of our culture. It has become a huge tourism industry.
0: The witchy thing is what brings people here, and Salem is definitely a tourist town.
6: 1986 was a big year.
1: Top Gun was the big movie.
7: Very good year. The Celtics won their championship.
8: For the Celtics today, it was the sweet 16th NBA championship.
6: Gas was under a dollar.
1: Claire, she loved all sorts of genres of music. The album Rio, Hungry Like the Wolf.
3: Duran Duran.
7: Duran Duran was her favorite band.
3: I remember Claire introducing me to U2. She's like, oh, you got to listen to this band. This band from Ireland. She was fiercely proud of her Irish heritage. Mm-hmm. She loved U2.
7: Claire and I went to a lot of concerts. We saw Rush, I don't know how many times. We saw Journey, I don't know how many times.
3: If it was up to Claire, she would have married Steve Perry from Journey because she absolutely loved his hair.
6: Claire Gravel. She was 20 years old. She was a student at Salem State College.
1: Claire got involved with a lot of stuff there at Salem State and ended up working for National Braille Press.
2: She used to talk about just how amazing it was all the time to see, you know, have people with disabilities, the way that things were made for them, whether it be elevator buttons or trying to give them greater access.
7: Claire liked to go to Major McLeish's. It was her hanging out, her friends hanging out. It was just a typical college bar.
4: Take me back to June 30th, 1986. What do you remember about that day?
1: That day in the morning, the phone rang. And I picked up the extension phone at the same time. My mother picked up the phone upstairs, and it was National Braille Press saying, did Claire go home this weekend? Because she did not arrive at work. And my mother's like, no, she didn't come home this weekend.
4: Was that unusual for her not to show up at work?
1: Yes, it was very unusual, and because if she wasn't at work, she would be at home.

0: I got my younger brother, Mark, and I, and we took a ride down to Salem.
1: You would just think, Claire, maybe she overslept. And that was very unlike her. She was always there, always on time. We went and contacted her roommate at the time, Julie. Julie hadn't seen her.
0: We went to a few spots that Julie knew of here in Salem that might be a hangout spot or to track down other friends, and no sign of Claire, nothing.
2: That had to be strange.
0: It was. I was worried, but I was thinking, all right, maybe she just took off for a weekend.
2: Without telling anyone.
0: Right, just got away. That early afternoon, we ended up going to Salem Police Department and filing a missing persons report. So Mark and I went back home.
2: Is the family getting panicked at this point?
0: Yeah, there was a lot of concern at the time.
3: On that day, June 30th, it was a beautiful summer day. It was, the sun was shining brightly. There were three individuals who were working for a surveying company, doing some surveying out on Route 128 in the Beverly area. And they happened to see what they believed to be a woman's pocketbook laying on the side of the road. They were just trying to figure out what it was doing there. Obviously, it was unusual. One of them walked to the woods, and he saw the body of a woman.
4: And these road workers are obviously horrified by what they see, and they call police immediately.
3: I was 24 years old. I was a young trooper from the Massachusetts State Police. We received a call and responded around noontime on that day. We did immediately notice the items that were laying on the ground.
4: They find a pocketbook, a single sandal, and a Cosmopolitan magazine, and they find a beer bottle that they suspect may be related to the dead young woman.
3: Ultimately, we got into the woods, and we did observe that there was a white young female lying on her back. It was pretty clear to us instantly that this person had been murdered.
5: So, of course, the first question is, who is this person? So they look in her purse, they find her wallet, and in her wallet, they find her driver's license.
3: The photo appeared to be the same person laying on the ground in the woods. The name on that license was Claire Gravel.
4: One of the very first things police have to figure out is how this person died. When they look at Claire, they find something that is very disturbing.
2: The investigation is ramping up. Police are looking everywhere for Claire's killer, and they're about to get a big lead.
3: We talked to several people. They witnessed something unusual in the bar that night.
6: There was one gentleman that stood out.
3: That definitely piqued our interest.

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1: When we first obtained these tapes, this was the first time hearing their voices.
2: You came inside with us. Then we're on the couch. And, like, you know, it's starting.
1: Someone we now know as Jane Doe. She alleges she was drugged and raped. Now, videos from inside the frat house and then Snapchat messages among the fraternity brothers. What allegedly happened with the so-called Cornell 7?
3: Now streaming on Disney Plus and Hulu. 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Keep streaming with ABC News Live.
4: After Claire's body was found, we traveled to the scene, and at the time there was no guardrail in the area that we ultimately stopped in. Today there is a guardrail there. When we came into the woods, approximately 50 feet, we could see the body of a white female lying on the ground. On her back, at the slight angle on the hill. The body was in this general area right here. It's like it was yesterday, honestly. I can still vividly picture it in my mind, standing here and looking at her body. Based on what we could see on the identification, Claire was 20 years old. She had an address in Salem, Massachusetts.
5: They see that she's barefoot. She's still clothed. She's wearing shorts, a white sweatshirt, but also a black tank top.
4: The shirts had been pulled up. Her breasts were exposed. It was obvious to us when we looked at her that the tank top that she had on was used to strangle her. This shirt is similar to the shirt that Claire had been wearing. Ultimately, the person kind of created an extra loop, almost like a figure eight, and brought it over her head and around her neck and pulled in order to strangle her.
5: This is what's known as ligature strangulation. That's 5 to 7 minutes of constant contact, constant pressure on somebody's neck. It's an intimate form of murder.
6: My name is Dr. Joni Johnston. I am a clinical and forensic psychologist, and I study this case very closely. Strangulation is not a common way of murdering somebody. It isn't a gun, it isn't a knife, so it often has some specific meaning to the perpetrator.
7: There was a knock at the door, and it was the chief of police and a detective, and they asked me to step out of the room, to which I did. I went to the back stoop outside, and I heard my mother scream. And at that time I ran in and said, "What's wrong?" And they said, "Claire's dead."
8: I took one look at my parents' face. I knew it was true. I couldn't believe it.
9: It's the first time I ever heard my father cry.
10: Bob Gravel, Claire's dad, is now 90 years old, and he still lights up talking about his youngest daughter.
7: Do you have a story you want to share about Claire?
11: One time we went up to my sister's house. Somebody says, "Where's Claire?" She went for a walk in the woods. And all of a sudden, she's hollering for me, "I'm lost, I'm lost."
12: We grew up in North Andover, Massachusetts, in the Merrimack Valley. Jimmy was closer in age with Claire. Jimmy was really close to her.
10: Where did you fall in the number?
7: I was 5 out of 6. I'm the second youngest.
10: So 3 boys and 3 girls?
7: 3 boys and 3 girls, just
10: nice
7: like the Brady Bunch. Just like
10: nice
7: the Brady
10: even
7: Bunch.
10: Split.
7: Correct, yes.
13: The house was small. My brothers shared one bedroom. My sisters and I, we all shared a bedroom.
7: We had timed showers. We had scheduled showers.
14: We fought at times, too, because, I mean, there's 6 kids.
8: We beat the tar out of each other. My mom would pull in the driveway and we'd be like, "I won't tell on you if you don't tell on me." Okay.
13: Claire loved having a large family. That's what she wanted.
7: She had told some of her college friends she wanted 6 to 10 children. And I was like, "Wow, there's your Irish Catholic right there."
8: So we had a 25th wedding anniversary party for my mom and dad.
15: Hi, Mom.
16: Hi, Floyd.
8: I remember Claire being there. She had a professional quality camera. She took all kinds of pictures and everything.
16: I can't never
14: Claire was bubbly. She got along with everybody.
8: But she could get her Irish up. If anybody ever picked on her younger brothers, it was dead man walking.
13: She could be a little bodyguard, you know. She wasn't tall, you know, but she was the best.
7: Then she went off to college and we bonded even more because I was her ride to and from college. And, you know, we would do a lot of talking about life and school.
8: When Claire started at Salem State, she went in as a political science major. She talked about going to law school. I, you know, thought, well, of course, because you love to argue. So, you know, that makes sense.
7: I wanted her to make something big for herself because I knew she could make something big for herself.
10: When I sat down with Claire's brother, Jim, it was clear from the start how much he admired and looked up to his older sister.
7: She was the pretty one, she was the smart one, she was the athletic one, she was the outgoing one. And she had everything that you would want in a person.
15: We were trying to determine why somebody would do this to Claire. We ruled out other things such as robbery. Normally, if somebody was going to rob somebody, they wouldn't strangle them. And her checkbook was still in that pocketbook. You know, there was a very small amount of money there. So we could rule that out pretty quickly.
6: They look at sexual assault. The medical examiner later determined that there was no sexual assault.
15: We wanted to backtrack and try to see if we could figure out what her activities were before somebody killed her. We learned Claire did frequent Major McLeish's fairly often.
8: That was the college bar. It was very close to the campus, and that's where all the kids hung out at Salem State.
5: As police start putting the case together, they learned that Claire Gravel was at Major McLeish's on the evening of Saturday, June 28th, into the early morning hours of Sunday, June 29th, just over 24 hours before her body was found.
15: Ultimately, we talked to the bouncers there, the bartender, and some of her friends there. And what we found was that several people witnessed something unusual. There was a man in the bar that night that stood out to them.
16: I'd never seen him before that night. He looked like he was out of place here.
15: He didn't fit with the attire, didn't fit with anybody else there.
16: Khakis, polo shirt with the collar on, a couple buttons. Everybody in here dressed in jeans and cutoffs and shorts.
15: All of them saw this person interacting with Claire. And so that definitely piqued our interest.
16: Claire was just with her friends that night. Everybody kept looking over at her and hanging around next to her. He was like, right there.
10: There are all kinds of questions swirling about this mystery man. But it turns out Claire didn't leave the bar with him that night. She left with somebody else.
15: He's the last person that sees Claire alive. That's somebody that we...

0: together as a coven.
1: You ready to get in some real trouble?
2: God! It's brutal out of here.
3: When we first obtained these tapes, this was the first time hearing their voices.
4: You came inside with us. Then we're on the couch and, like, you know, it's starting.
3: Someone we now know as Jane Doe, she alleges she was drugged and raped. Now, videos from inside the frat house and then Snapchat messages among the fraternity brothers. What allegedly happened with the so-called Cornell 7?
5: Now streaming on Disney Plus and Hulu.
6: I found out about Claire Gravel's murder through the newspapers, the local newspapers. Salem State College student murdered. Co-ed murdered, woman strangled. Those were the headlines. People were afraid. People were very afraid, very scared. Nobody had any answers.
7: Was there any thought of who would have done this?
8: There were so many names that came to my mind that it just, I wasn't sure which direction to go in.
9: I remember hearing after the autopsy how she had died. And it was like, okay, but who? I was just totally focused on the who. As far as whether Claire had any enemies, if she did, there wasn't any apparent to us.
10: Strangulation is a very personal way of killing somebody. Investigators are going to look at just about everybody who was in Claire Gravel's life.
7: She dated a guy named Michael Jenks.
8: Mm-hmm.
7: Were you suspicious at the time of him?
8: I had convinced myself that it was him. But then a lot of people said, no, he really, really loved his sister. He wouldn't do something like this.
11: That was sort of an on and off relationship. And so that's something else, obviously, we would look at. Was it a healthy relationship? Was it not a healthy relationship?
12: Years later, Claire's former boyfriend would sit down for an interview with the local station WHDH in Massachusetts.
13: It wasn't like we were madly in love and we were that close. I knew her. I had gone out with her. And I was the last, my name was the last one linked with her. So that's how I came about to, you know, be associated with it.
10: Ultimately, investigators were able to rule Michael Jenks out and he was cleared.
14: So investigators are talking to everybody they can. They're talking to her friends, they're talking to people at the bar, and they learn that Claire was at Major McLeish's on Saturday, June 28th, and she was dropped off at her apartment around 1:30 on Sunday morning, June 29th.
11: The person that gave her this ride, his name's Jim Kafalis.
6: Jimmy Kafalis was a regular patron at Major McLeish's. Claire knew him.
14: Jim Kafalis is an acquaintance of hers. They weren't super close, but she seemed comfortable enough to accept a ride home.
11: When we looked into it, what we gathered was that he's the last person that sees Claire alive.
10: That's a huge thing for investigators.
6: The suspicion was on Jimmy Kafalis. All eyes were on him.
11: We were able to get information from him. Jim just said that when he was at the bar, Claire approached him and asked him if he could give her a ride. And he basically told her, yes, but I'm not leaving right now. But when I am leaving, I'll give you a ride.
14: He says they left the bar somewhere between 1 and 1:30, and he remembers dropping her off around 1:30 a.m.
11: We obviously had to make sure we followed up on it and made sure that what he was telling us was true. He said he pulled into a bank parking lot, which is just next to where Claire was living. He pulled up here to my right, just along this wall, and Claire got out of the car. And once she got out of the car, he saw her walking up the sidewalk here. He saw Claire just about to step onto these stairs right here.
10: He left, and he assumed that she got inside the apartment safely. She was right there.
11: The building is now like a dark gray color. At the time, it was like a bright yellow with white trim. Claire's apartment was upstairs on the left. The fact that she never made it inside course, that was our big question. Well, what happened between this location and that doorway?
10: Investigators want to interview tenants in Clara's building, and nobody heard anything. They didn't hear a door slam. They didn't hear a fight. They didn't hear a scream. And, of course, that's then redirecting the spotlight again onto the last person who saw her, Jim Kafalas.
6: When I started working back in 1986, I was an investigative journalist, and the Claire Gravel story caught my attention. I got very connected to this case. I just couldn't give up. So I went to Claire's apartment a number of times. It was very chilling to be there.
0: Claire Gravel was last seen walking up to these steps of her apartment at 4 Loring Avenue, directly across from Salem State College.
6: So I talked to witnesses, many witnesses, and some of them were defensive of Jimmy, protecting Jimmy Kafalas. Others were like, I think it was him.
11: Jim Kafalas actually worked at Salem State College as a police officer in security. So he was working later that night. When he left Clear, he basically just circled around the intersection and headed right down to Salem State College.
10: Another thing was concerning to them. He was supposed to be at work at 11 o'clock that evening, and he ended up clocking in around 1:40.
14: This is a big deal. He's the last person to see her alive, last known person anyway, and he shows up almost 3 hours late for work. That could be considered very suspicious.
11: So obviously, when we start to hear things like somebody was late for work, that's something we want to look into. We also eventually learned that he had called ahead of time and told a coworker he was going to be late. And then ultimately, we learned that that coworker then saw him at 1:40 in the morning.
10: At this point in time, Jim Kafalas is really in a gray area. They can't rule him in, and they can't rule him out.
1: The police asked me questions about Jimmy Kafalas. And honestly, Jimmy Kafalas' name kept popping up. It was always, you know, Jimmy, Jimmy, Jimmy. And I'm like, Jimmy didn't do this. He didn't do it.
15: In the meantime, detectives are following up on all kinds of leads. And back at Claire's apartment, they find something intriguing.
11: We obtained Claire's diary. It was just a notebook, if you will, a slip notebook.
15: And there's a big clue, a name.
11: She was mentioning a person who was interested in her.

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0: aftermath of Hurricane Isaias and the flash flooding triggered in the Southwest. 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
3: Those first 48 hours, July 1st and 2nd, were just like a whirlwind and a blur. I remember they released her body. I took my parents to the undertaker, to the church, to the florist, to do all those things you need to do in order to get ready for a funeral. To this day, when I smell fresh flowers, like my stomach turns a little bit, because it takes me right back to that funeral home.
4: Tell me about that day, saying goodbye to your sister.
5: That was tough. The wake leading up to the funeral, walked in the funeral home and saw her laying there is when I really lost it.
6: All of a sudden, it got real. It's not a headline. It's not something you saw on the news. Now it's real. That's actually her. And now you have to deal with it.
7: Clint's casket is going down the middle of the aisle and our family going behind it and thinking that your sister's in this casket, that you're never going to see her again in, that we are here for Clint's funeral. I remember the cops telling us that they were going to have some people, cops at the funeral, because sometimes the person shows up.
8: When I interviewed Mary Gravel, it's just this heartbroken mom that never was the same.
9: Do you know what it was like at her funeral, knowing everybody who came from that area, right, expressing their condolences and shaking your hand, and in your mind you're saying, is this the one? It's a terrible feeling.
8: Jimmy Gravel told me that the day after Claire was murdered, Mary was never the same. She always wondered, who was it? Who and why? Is this the one?
10: That's the question police are also trying to answer. And they're looking at every part of Claire's life, including something they found back at her apartment.
8: Claire had a diary. She wrote everything down in a diary.
11: It wasn't your typical fancy diary. It was just a notebook, if you will. And Claire would just note on a variety of days, not necessarily every day, but just things that she felt that she wanted to write down.
12: The diary, I think, took on some significance for investigators because even though she didn't write in it every day, she obviously wrote things that were significant to her.
8: One name that popped up in her diary was Jerry Verrett. He was a Salem police officer.
11: And she did mention Jerry Verrett in a couple of entries a month or so before her death. Claire had mentioned in the diary about Jerry wanted to buy her dinner, he wanted to take her on a date, and she really did not want to go.
12: Jerry Verrett was an older man. He was around 40 years old, married, and clearly not somebody that Claire was interested in.
13: Much like Claire's friend Jim Kafalas, Jerry Verrett also hangs out at Major McLeish's.
11: One of her friends had mentioned about him talking to them over the loudspeaker, so I would assume that would be the police cruiser loudspeaker when he'd go by when they're in the bar.
12: Investigators would be interested in Jerry Verrett because this is somebody who seems to kind of have some unreciprocated love or affection, and we know that that can certainly be a motive.
11: And so once we heard that, we obtained his work records. We learned that he was working basically the whole time on the 28th, the 29th, the 30th. He worked so many hours during that time. There was no way that he could possibly have been able to accomplish that.
8: So Jerry Verrett did have an alibi.
10: So that turns out to be another dead end. But police are about to get their biggest lead yet.
11: When the road workers or the surveyors were at the scene with us, what they said was that in addition to finding the body, they noticed a pickup truck backed into a path of 200 feet up the road from where Claire's body was found. They were asked, can you tell us more about the truck, what color it was, did you see anybody in it? They said it was a white male, probably mid-30s in the vehicle with a mustache. So we wanted to determine who that person was that was in that pickup truck.
13: So remember Roger the bouncer? Police are interviewing him, and they learn that this mystery man was seen leaving the bar alone and also went to a white pickup truck.
1: I was standing right about here, and he walked past me this way and then went across the street, heading towards a small white pickup truck parked right there. I'm assuming that's where the vehicle that he got into. But, you know, I had to turn around and go back in and, you know, do my jobs, and that was the last I saw of him.
10: The search for this so-called mystery man goes on, but then somebody connected to the white truck, the one at the crime scene, comes forward, and he's got an interesting story to tell.
8: And he told police I was doing something I shouldn't have been doing.

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1: Every day.
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4: When we first obtained these tapes, this was the first time hearing their voices.
5: You came inside with us. Then we were on the couch and, like, you know, it's starting.
4: Someone we now know as Jane Doe, she alleges she was drugged and raped. Now, videos from inside the frat house and then Snapchat messages among the fraternity brothers. What allegedly happened with the so-called Cornell 7?
6: Now streaming on Disney Plus and Hulu.
7: The surveyors that ultimately found the body, they had been by here, this area, earlier in the morning. And so they had noted that they saw a vehicle parked just up the road a little bit. They described it as a pickup truck. They did see somebody in the truck. They said it was a white male, and that the person they thought was sleeping in the truck. Later, the Beverly police were approached by one of their officers who told them that it was his truck.
8: That officer is a man named James Stapleton. You can see him here in this photo, which would prove critical to the case. He works for the Beverly Police Department, which is only a 10-minute drive from Salem, Massachusetts.
9: James Stapleton is listening to roll call, and he hears about this truck that they're looking for.
10: And imagine he's sitting there listening to that and instantly knows he's that man.
8: As a result, my detective lieutenant and a captain from Beverly Police did an interview with James Stapleton to determine more information about what he was doing out on Route 128. And Mr. Stapleton ultimately said that he had had a fight with his current wife at the time, and so he did not want to go home. He made a statement saying, "I was doing something I shouldn't have been doing." Of course, that was something that's intriguing, and we want to find out what is that.
10: He says he gets in an argument with his wife. He goes out drinking. He's drinking and driving, and essentially pulls over on the side of the road to sleep it off.
8: That doing something he shouldn't be doing is referring to his drinking and driving. Stapleton tells investigators that he slept in his truck until around 9 the next morning. He says he woke up, saw those road surveyors, and then drove off.
11: Shortly after the news broke, I went to where the crime scene was. I wanted to withstand him right where it happened. During my stand-up, I was standing right where James Stapleton was parked.
12: This is the dirt road off of Route 128 in Beverly near the Wenham Town line, where state DPW workers found the body of Claire Gravel strangled on Monday, June 30th, 1986, less than 36 hours after she was last seen in Salem.
11: It was a tough place to find, and that made me think it has to be somebody that knows exactly where that road is.
8: When James Stapleton was talking to the other detectives, he had mentioned to them there was a gate there, and he bumped the gate. He thought some paint chips might be on his car. They asked him if he would go for a ride with them back to that location. He did travel back with them to where he had parked. Then they took a look around, and he noticed an orange soda can. He pointed that out to the detective, saying, "See that soda can? That's mine."
10: He's doing this because James Stapleton was in the wrong place at the wrong time, and he knows it. So the next thing police have to do that are investigating the case is they got to take a hard look at James Stapleton. And they got to look into exactly where he was the night that Claire went missing.
9: As they began investigating James Stapleton, they realized that he had actually been at his sister's wedding Saturday night, the night that Claire had been at McLeish's and ultimately disappeared. And he was able to actually provide photographs that corroborated his story.
8: Later, as we continued the investigation, we learned that Claire was likely placed in that location, or she died in that location, early Sunday morning. James Stapleton was there on Monday morning, June 30th. This is like at least 24 hours between the time she dies in those woods right there until he actually is seen parked in that location 200 feet away. He said he never knew that there was a body there, and if he had been aware, he would have made sure he did something about it.
0: There are a lot of people who may know something, maybe just a small fact.
8: And the other route that I tried to take was to sort of keep the case in people's minds by getting out there and having the press either write another article on the case or have some news segment.
0: We've talked to so many people, numerous people we questioned regarding their whereabouts, their association with Claire. However, we have yet to talk to somebody who gives us enough evidence and actually leads us to Claire's killer.
9: As time goes on, there's a lot of concern. This is becoming a cold case. And once you've exhausted the immediate leads that you have to start broadening your suspect pool.
8: Maybe it's not somebody she knows. Maybe it's somebody who passed through the area.
10: There was an active serial killer murdering women, strangling them, and dumping them on the side of the road.
1: You had the remains of woman after woman after woman found along two highways.
11: The New Bedford murders was a big story in 1988.
8: Maybe it's a serial killer.

0: high price to pay for your kids to have an English accent.
1: It's going to be non-stop drama. Who needs Netflix? Woo!
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3: The world saw, they saw the cleaned up version. I lived the rough version.
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0: I kept this case close to my heart. And I just had that determination. I wanted to find who did this because, you know, I had had those conversations with Claire's mom, and I could hear that pain in her voice when she spoke about her and, you know, and how what a great person she was.
1: Why did she lose her life? Could she have done something that terrible? Did she deserve this? Why did she lose her life?
2: Questions that have been asked over and over by Mary and Bob Gravel. Why was their 20-year-old daughter, Claire, murdered in late June of 1986?
0: So I just felt like there has to be some way that we can solve this case.
3: But heartbreakingly for Claire's family, years would go by. No arrests. They were losing hope.
4: After a number of years, I just convinced myself I was never going to have an answer. And part of that was I wanted it desperately for my parents. I just thought that was it, you know. We were never going to know.
0: I did have this box that I kept with a variety of little scraps of paper, notes and things, like a small photo of Claire, a picture of her with her, I believe it was her nephew, a picture of her, you know, patting a horse, those things that kind of kept it in my mind as this is a person that had family and had friends. It's not just this is another case. It's somebody that, you know, was loved by everybody and loved everybody. And so it kept it alive for me.
5: As time goes on, it's becoming increasingly clear that the suspects they had initially have been, if not ruled out, they certainly haven't been ruled in. And so I think because of that, there's a lot of concern. This is becoming a cold case.
0: We considered everything. Maybe it's not somebody she knows. Maybe it's a complete stranger. Maybe it's somebody who passed through the area. Maybe it's a serial killer.
6: So in between 1988 and 1989,
7: the skeletal remains of a young woman have been found along a southeastern Massachusetts highway.
6: There was an active serial killer that was dubbed the New Bedford serial killer who was murdering women and dumping them on the side of the road, but approximately 70 miles away from where Claire Gravel was discovered.
0: Taking a look at how Claire's body looked at the scene, how that ligature was used to kill her, and we're trying to determine, is this somebody that has some kind of paraphilia or some unique desires and motives that would drive them to do something like this?
5: A paraphilia is an unusual or deviant sexual interest, and that would include things such as being sexually aroused by strangulation.
8: So the New Bedford Highway murders were women that were strangled in similar fashion that Claire was.
9: You had the remains of woman after woman after a woman found along two highways.
5: Noticing these similarities, which makes it worth investigating, they're also noticing very significant differences. The victimology is really important. In the New Bedford highway serial killer, the victims tend to be either involved in sex work or in drug or alcohol use. That's very different from Claire. They were ultimately never able to connect the two. And as a matter of fact, 9 murders of these women has never been solved to this day.
6: As the years go by in the investigation of Claire Gravel's murder, forensic technology is advancing at an almost magical rate. And one of the things they started doing is what's commonly known as touch DNA. And murder cases across America and really the world began getting solved because of this new technology.
0: In 2004, I learned more about touch DNA, a little bit different from getting DNA from blood or seminal fluid or hairs. This is more looking for somebody's DNA who might have had contact with an object, with an item. I knew that when I looked at that ligature, that the way the tank top was twisted and pulled over Claire's neck, somebody had to really hold that tight and really use force with their hand in order to make that ligature. And so I submitted it for processing.
6: It takes almost 3 years as the technology catches up to the case. In 2007, they're able to isolate a complete male genetic profile.
0: When I heard that they had the profile, I was blown away. That was a huge moment for me. I felt like we're going to do this. We're going to get this person someday. Might not be tomorrow. Might be not next month. Not next year. But we're going to figure out who did this. So we took that profile then and figured out, okay, now what do we need to do?
6: So there's still one person who has spent all of these years living under a cloud of suspicion, and that's Claire's friend, Jim Kafalas. And they're about to test Jim Kafalas' DNA, because remember, he was the last person to see her alive that night.
0: I had asked one of the other detectives if he would go and follow James Kafalas. And ultimately he contacted me and said, I just saw him drop his coffee cup in a trash barrel. I said, all right, take the coffee cup. Which he did, and we submitted that to be tested against the profile that was located on the tank top. And ultimately, they told us that it did not match. That DNA that was on the cup that James Kafalas had did not match the DNA on the tank top.
6: So after 20 years, Claire's friend Jim Kafalas is cleared of involvement in Claire's murder.
3: So Jim Kafalas is no longer under a cloud of suspicion, but he has said this case still haunts him, especially the idea that he drove Claire home, but never made sure that she made it safely into her building. Detectives also go to the trouble of tracking down James Stapleton, that officer who slept in his truck the night before Claire's body was found. They test his DNA, and it doesn't match the profile on Claire's tank top either.
0: James Stapleton was ultimately cleared in this case.
6: The home run for every investigator is a CODIS hit, and that is the national database that essentially documents every known convicted felon in all 50 states. They submit this to CODIS, and they get nothing.
0: It was disappointing, but I thought this is a good step for us because now it's in that database. I retired in 2009, and it was hard to let it go, if you will. I mean, I kept a report on it because I didn't want to let it go.
3: It's been more than 20 years since Claire's murder when Detective Gill retires. So now the case lands in the hands of a brand new set of detectives, and they're essentially starting at square one.
6: And then later, in a town not far away, there's an attack that it is eerily similar to Claire Gravel's murder.
3: He's got this around your neck. Are you thinking you're about to die?

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1: I'm Robin Roberts in Southern California, covering those devastating wildfires. Wherever the story is, we take you there. You are streaming ABC News live.
2: I live in Hamilton, which is a beautiful suburb of Boston, north of Boston, near Salem. People move there because it has a great school system. It's a family town.
3: In my job, I often find myself sitting down with people who are recalling the worst day of their lives. And this time I sat down with a woman named Rosemary Diskin. She told me about that night back in 2007. It had been 20 years after Claire Gravel's murder, and Rosemary knew nothing about it. She was a mom, separated from her husband, who was at home with her 12-year-old son, Jason.
2: I was a real estate broker, so I worked a lot of hours, and I had a son who was 12 years old. So most of, you know, my life was my son and my job.
3: So take me back to June 6, 2007. What do you remember about that day?
2: It was a Wednesday, and it was like a normal day. It was a nice sunny day. And I worked during the day and took my son to baseball. And he wasn't feeling well, so I brought him home. And he informed me they had to do a project for school. He had to make a Mexican dish. So I was going to make a flan for him.
4: It's in the evening, around 9:30, 9:40. She is cooking on the stove. There's a knock at the door, and she thinks it's her husband. And he had been over earlier, and she thought maybe he had come back for something.
2: So I walked over to the door, and there was someone standing there with her head bowed down.
4: And it is a man that she knows, John Carey. They're not friends, but she knows him.
3: Was he a golfing buddy of your husband's?
2: Not really a golfing buddy. They knew each other because they go to the same golf clubs. And I knew him because he was one of my friend's ex-husband. And he used to live one street over. And his daughter played with my son, Jason. I remember him looked like he was drunk. I opened up the slider. And he came in the house and I didn't invite him in. He just came right in. I'm like, you know, what are you doing here? He said, your husband invited me for a drink. I'm like, my husband invited you for a drink? That doesn't sound right. Let me give him a call. So I reached over to get the phone. And he grabbed it out of my hand, threw it on the ground, and pulled out, didn't know what it was, put a tie around my neck and tried to strangle me. He pushed me back against the wall. And I did say, why me? What's going on? And he just said, I don't know. And that was the only conversation we had. And he just kept pulling and pulling.
4: And I think it's so confusing at this point, because here's a man who has come into a woman's house that he knows, that she can identify, and attacks her randomly. And as opposed to him, you know, grabbing her breast or trying to take her clothes off, he is strangling her.
3: He's got this around your neck. Are you thinking you're about to die?
2: Oh, I definitely. And it was cutting through my neck. I thought I was going to die. I really thought I was going to die.
4: There's a struggle. She ends up knocking over this heavy chair. Her 12-year-old son hears this, and he comes down to see his mom on the floor and John Carey pulling something around her neck.
2: He saw John was hurting me, so I said, get a knife and stab him.

0: He got a knife. He went behind him and he stabbed it in his back, but the knife broke. And then when he did that, John Kerry let go of the noose around my neck and went after him. My son went right out the slider and was screaming, "Murder, murder," and the neighbors all heard him. I came to, I got up. He turned around and came back, and he sucker punched me right in the face.
1: Ah.
0: So he gave me a black eye, and I just still to this day remember that the hand hitting me and the blood dripping down. Then he turned around and went after my son.
1: What's going through your mind?
0: Just that I didn't want him to get my son, but my son went across the street through the yards down to his friend.
2: Rosemary makes it to her friend's house. She tells them what's happened. She's hysterical. He picks up the phone and he calls 911.
3: 911, what is your emergency?
4: My neighbor, Rose Diskin, just came in saying someone has tried to attack her.
3: Where did this happen?
5: Hamilton, Massachusetts is a pretty quiet town, and for 911 operators, some of their shifts can be pretty boring. All of a sudden, about 9 o'clock on this evening, the call board lights up, all describing the same incident of this man who came into the house and attempted to strangle Rosemary.
4: Something has happened very seriously across the street. We're actually on the way.
2: Police respond immediately.
0: That was my first feeling that, oh my God, I'm not dead. I got away and my son was okay. My son Jason thought I was dead. He thought that I had been killed. And the ambulance came when I went to the neighbor's house, and then they got Jason and brought him to me.
1: Ah, this had to be terrifying.
0: I had never had any violence in my life before. I mean, I lived in Hamilton. You don't expect to have a neighbor that, you know, do something like that.
1: Rosemary and Jason are taken to a hospital, and police know exactly who her attacker is. So they go to find John Kerry. And the story he tells them is pretty stunning.
6: So I'm a kinky guy, and that's well known. That's the

0: You better get yourself a damn sense of humor.
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2: When we first obtained these tapes, this was the first time hearing their voices.
3: You came inside with us, then we're on the couch, and, like, you know, it's starting.
2: Someone we now know as Jane Doe. She alleges she was drugged and raped. Now, videos from inside the frat house and then Snapchat messages among the fraternity brothers. What allegedly happened with the so-called Cornell 7?
4: Now streaming on Disney Plus and Hulu.
5: After neighbors call 911, police are on the scene pretty quickly. Rosemary suffered some pretty severe injuries to her head and her neck.
6: Tell me about this. This is where the tie was around your neck?
7: This is where I had my hands underneath trying to stop them from strangling me. So This is basically what happened to my neck. It was cutting in all the way around my neck.
6: And then what happened? Your eye is really red here.
7: I think this is where he punched me in the face. Luckily, my son came and saved my life.
6: So this is Jason. He looks pretty serious in these pictures.
7: Yeah, he does.
6: You see a change in him afterwards?
7: Yeah, there was definitely a change. I mean, he went through a very traumatic situation.
8: And next day, John Kerry shows up at a police department.
9: John, can you give me a favor and just explain to me what happened last night?
8: Yeah. With a very, very different tale to tell.
9: I went over there and Rose and I have, you know, even, I'll just say, buddy. I want to be too rude, crude, yeah.
10: John Kerry tells them that there was a situation that happened the night before and it was consensual.
9: So we started, you know, kind of going at it. We don't kiss, we don't hug, it's strictly sex, you know, it's better than me going to find a hooker, and she knows that I'm safe, so that's what we did. So she was bent over the chair in the kitchen, so I'm a kinky guy, and that's well known. I like bondage, I like that asphyxia type stuff, you know, that's the way I am.
8: John Kerry comes in with this, hey, fellas, you know how this is. This was crazy, kinky sex night. As you watch that video, you can see this guy is reliving the act as he's telling it to the police.
9: There was something on the table that I grabbed, and I put it around her neck, and I was pulling her backwards, pulling back the reins like you would on a dog sled type of thing. She said, let's go in the bedroom. I said, no, I forget it. No, because I didn't want to lose what I had gone. I just wanted to get over with, get out of there, which is what I do for me together anyway.
8: John Kerry is describing this terrible misunderstanding where he's gone in to have consensual sex with this woman as he's strangling her. He looks up and he sees this young man, this 12-year-old boy, looking at him.
9: He knows who I am, but I just tried to block myself. I caught the table and then I ran out the door, the sliding glass door was right there. I ran out the door. Now, you know, I don't know what Rose is saying, but it was very embarrassing for both of us, obviously.
10: John Kerry claimed it was consensual sex because he knew there was overwhelming evidence they had been there. There were eyewitnesses. There was corroborating physical evidence. I mean, it was an incredibly well-documented attack.
9: See, usually when we have a situation like this, stories are somewhat similar, and they vary slightly for kind of embarrassment or whatever. On this one, they vary greatly.
8: She has a huge injury on her neck, and this is far more consistent with somebody who's trying to kill someone than somebody who's engaged in sexual play. So what they're trying to do is they're trying to pin him down on details, and they're essentially either trying to confirm or refute his story.
9: So how long have you been seeing him? Since December, but it's only a third or fourth time.
11: Have you ever been over there when your son was there?
9: No, you might see her in school or or maybe it was his dad, but that's the first time. I didn't know he was there.
8: And then they're going to lower the boom and let him know they don't believe him.
11: How can you not, with this type of injuries, take care of more credible than you? You know what I mean?
8: So police arrest John Kerry, and they charge him with attempted murder.
5: So he's charged with this as a crime.
7: It definitely was a crime for what you did to me.
5: And if Jason hadn't been there that night?
7: I don't think I'd be alive.
5: John Kerry is ultimately tried and convicted of attempted murder and home invasion and sentenced to 20 years in prison. So then you hear the guilty verdict. What was that like?
7: I was happy. Good, he's gone. Hope he never gets out.
5: This ordeal may be over, but this case is about to breathe new life into a decades-old investigation.
10: He was not on anybody's radar.
12: That moment was incredible. It really was.

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0: Currently, I work as the deputy chief of police at Merrimack College, where I've been now for 16 years, and I've loved every minute of it. We ensure the safety of over 4,000 students here. Obviously, for the last 40 years, I've thought about Claire and her case. It's never left my mind. She was a young college student. She never got to experience all these wonderful things that ultimately you want kids to experience at college. She never got to do that.
1: Decades have now passed in Claire's murder case, but CODIS doesn't sleep. And we have an unknown DNA profile from the black tank top, and the computer in CODIS is constantly looking for matches. And every state in America submits DNA from their convicted felons. Detectives are always hoping that somewhere along the way, the killer, his DNA is going to pop up in the system. So in 2012, there is a huge break in Claire Gravel's murder case.
2: I heard from the district attorney's office that they actually had a match from the CODIS database. The DNA on the tank top matched the DNA of somebody who was serving time in prison. That moment was incredible. It really was. It was, it makes me emotional actually to talk about it. When the district attorney's office told me the name, John Carey, I said, I never heard that name before. Nobody ever provided that name to us through our entire investigation. No information or evidence ever led at that time to John Carey. I didn't know anything about him.
3: He was not on anybody's radar. As far as they knew, he had absolutely no connection with Claire Gravel.
1: So the very first thing police do is they look at the offense for which the guy's been jailed. And what do they find on John Carey? He's serving 20 years for the strangulation and attempted murder of another woman, Rosemary Diskin.
2: So once the district attorney's office knew that they had this match to John Carey, it created a whole new investigation, basically.
3: One of the things they want to know, of course, is was he around in 1986, and they find that he was. He was 26 years old. He was living in Gloucester, Massachusetts, which is not very far from where Claire was found.
2: Gloucester is actually north of Beverly, where Claire's body was found. And the way to get to Gloucester is on Route 128 and passing right through Beverly. He had gone to Salem State prior to Claire, back in the late 70s, so he was familiar with the area.
3: He graduated from high school in 1977 in Gloucester, Massachusetts.
4: These are high school yearbook photos of John Carey, and you see in one, he's golfing. He goes on to become an avid golfer.
3: And in 1989, he actually started his own turf maintenance company.
4: Police now want to know more about John Carey. They track down his friends, they learn about relationships, they even speak to his ex-wife.
5: My name is Charlene Carey. I was married to John Carey. First time I ever saw John Carey was in the seventh grade. I remember walking down a hallway and seeing him, and just my eyes lit up and my heart was a flutter. John Carey was very charismatic. He was a really good-looking kid. It was just this real attraction. I kind of just waited and hoped that someday I'd be able to go out with him. And that finally happened in, I think it was ninth grade.
4: That young love leads to marriage. The two make it official in 1995.
5: We were married for 7 years, then we had a child. In the early days, there came a time where he just basically said, can I try this? There's a way to like make your orgasms more erotic, and I just want to, you know, pretend I'm strangling you or whatever. It just helps me get off. I kind of really didn't understand it, but because I was totally in love with him, I went ahead and did this, I think, play acting type thing, where he would either take my nylons or he would grab the belt on my robe. I was afraid of anybody putting anything around my neck, so I wouldn't let him just, you know, strangle me unless I had some control. And I was very strong, So I'd always make sure I was on my stomach and I would put my hand under. I remember at one point I was crying. I was like screaming and crying. And then he did stop. I thought it was weird, but like, I knew other people that got into sadomasochism or whatever you want to call it. Like, so I figured out I was with somebody that liked that type of stuff. So now I have to deal with it. I'm married to him. I love him. In my mind, I didn't think he was doing it for any other purpose except for him to heighten his orgasm.
6: As investigators are looking at this, they're really starting to see this puzzle pieces kind of come together. They're looking at Claire Gravel's murder. There was no sexual assault. Now they're learning from Charlene about somebody who's interested in strangulation. And then they have Rosemary Diskin's experience. When it comes to John Carey, his sex is strangulation. That's what turns him on. Is it the fact that he's controlling another person's breathing? Is it, you know, the dominance? Is it the fear? I mean, there's a lots of possibilities there, but it's always very specifically about strangulation.
4: In 2002, after 7 years of marriage, John and Charlene split up and eventually divorce.
5: When he left, he said to me, "Charlene, one of these days, you're going to look back and wish you had left me sooner." He said, "There's a side of me that you know nothing about." Never for a million years thought there was a dark side. And there is a dark side. There's a really dark side.
1: So investigators in the Claire Gravel case now want to talk to John Carey.
7: I'm John Carey. How are you?
8: Oh, miss you.
7: You think you can identify a girl for me?
2: The detectives showed him a picture of Claire.
7: A girl?

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0: aftermath of Hurricane Isaias and the flash flooding triggered in the Southwest. 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
2: Simply put, my whole life that I lived was a lie. 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
3: You knew him as one of the John and Kate Plus 8. 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
4: Why tell it now?
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4: What happened when the cameras were off?
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5: Do you want this as a tape recorder? It's going to be recording what's being said here.
6: Okay.
5: And you are John Kieran.
7: Detectives from Essex County went to Concord State Prison to see John Carey, who is doing 20 years for the attempted murder and home invasion of Rosemary. He had no idea why he was being interviewed.
8: At this point, he's been in prison for 5 years.
5: Having these rights in mind, you wish to speak to us now?
6: I don't know what we're talking about, so I mean, I'll speak until we get to a point where...
5: We're not trying to trick.
9: They spend a considerable amount of time just kind of establishing rapport with him.
5: Do I hear a good golf?
6: I used to be.
5: Do you ever get to golf show?
6: No. Most of prison.
9: He has no idea that he is a suspect because they tell him that there's been a strangulation case and they'd like his help.
10: I was hoping to get some insight from you on the strangulation thing.
6: Yeah.
10: People who do that for in a sexual nature, and people who do that for fun, I guess.
6: Yeah.
10: I mean, is that something you were into?
6: That's my past, yeah.
10: You were into that your whole life?
6: No, not my whole life.
9: He's very quick to say, I don't do that anymore.
10: Back in 86, where'd you live in 86?
6: Gloucester.
10: Gloucester area? Yeah. So the case I'm working on was in that area.
6: Okay.
10: And I'm hoping that maybe you knew some people who were into that sort of thing back then.
6: Yeah, I can't help you with that because I wasn't into it back then.
10: Yeah.
7: John Carey did everything to distance himself from anything like that in 1986.
9: At one point, they show him a picture of Claire Gravel.
10: Okay. Well, if I showed you a picture, you think you can identify a girl for me?
6: A girl?
10: Yeah.
6: Maybe.
10: Back in 86.
7: And then the second time they showed him this picture of Claire, he looked at it and he goes, I need some glasses to look at it.
6: Oh, they're my glasses?
5: Yeah. They were, I think they're 175.
6: Yeah, that's good. You don't mind, do you?
5: No, absolutely.
6: He thinks it's a little fun.
11: It was almost his way of like trying to be like cooperative and friendly, but putting on a front.
6: Looks like a guy.
10: That's an old picture.
6: Yeah. No.
10: Claire Gravel, that's her name, Claire Gravel.
6: From Gloucester.
10: She lived in Salem at the time. She's from North Andover.
6: Yeah.
10: Doesn't ring a bell at all.
6: No, I never visited the North Andover area.
8: They're trying to get him talking, and then their plan all along is they're going to hit him with the idea that, hey man, your DNA is on the tank top on this poor dead young woman. How do you explain it?
10: The reason I asked is because she was found strangled to death. And I'm asking maybe you could shed some light on why.
6: Are you accusing me? That's fine. Well, I'm going to ask you.
5: We're going to tell you.
10: Because we did find on the thing that strangled her.
6: Yeah.
10: The thing around her neck. Your DNA was found.
6: On this?
10: Yeah. On that black thing around her neck.
11: The photo was almost a Polaroid taken from one of the crime scene photos. So it depicted her face and the ligature around her neck.
6: I don't even know what that black thing is.
10: It's her tank top.
11: And he took it, looked at it quickly, and then pushed it very quickly away, as far away from him as he could get it.
6: Well, I don't know.
11: And from that point in the conversation, it was like he would refer to Claire's picture really not as a human being, but as that.
6: I mean, maybe I could have run into her at some point, but I can tell you that that's not my thing. 86?
10: Yeah.
6: That's a lot of years.
10: I think you'd remember a girl if she you were playing around with her.
6: If I was doing that, yeah, I would have.
10: And she
6: absolutely would have. Yeah.
10: She,
6: no, I'm telling you, You know, who knows? I could have been dancing with that girl. I could have. Yeah, who knows?
1: How long were you?
6: I don't know.
9: John Kerry is looking for a way to explain the evidence against him. And this sounds very familiar to investigators because this is exactly what he did in 2007 with Rosemary Diskin. He realized what he needed to explain away.
1: Your DNA is around the murder weapon, and that's a huge problem for you.
6: Yeah.
1: Dental.
10: You know, and you're claiming you have no knowledge of her. You may have danced with her?
6: I don't know. I mean, again, I mean, I was with a lot of women. I mean, a lot of women.
10: I understand that.
6: I know. It's not. I don't.
10: That's not what we're saying.
6: I'm not real happy about my past either. Yeah, I'm not. Understand that. I am not. Do
10: you're
6: what
10: not
6: you
10: lying.
6: Have to do. I am not pleading to this thing.
9: He denies it. And one of the things he says is, that's not my work.
6: This is not my work. I did what I did that night with Rose. I've done this stuff in the past. No, absolutely not.
9: That is an odd thing to say. I mean, that's the kind of thing you would expect somebody who has a track record of perhaps strangling women would say.
8: And they say, did you ever Google Claire Gravel? And he doesn't deny it.
1: Do you ever Google Claire Gravel?
6: I've probably got a list of strangulation victims and so forth, and then I Google them, I'm sure.
1: Do you have a memory of doing it?
6: I don't really have a memory, because I did so many.
9: It's mind-boggling. Like, why would anybody be remotely interested in that?
8: And he reaches a point in the interview where he realizes these guys know a lot more than they originally let on, and then he shuts the interview down.
6: That's enough. I'm not answering any more questions.
10: Oh, you're done?
6: I'm done.
11: Not only do we have his DNA on the murder weapon, but also everything that he's saying just helps us even more in this case. I felt confident that he's the right guy. This is the guy that killed Claire.
12: Well, tonight, a break in a murder on the North Shore that went unsolved for more than 35 years. The Essex District Attorney announced that detectives identified a suspect.
13: More than three decades after Claire Gravel's death, John Kerry is finally charged with first-degree murder.
14: Earlier this morning, an Essex County grand jury indicted John Kerry, 63, for the murder in connection with the strangulation death of Claire Gravel.
15: They said, we got him. I'm like, got him? And they said, yeah. They're arresting somebody for killing Claire. And I remember I started to cry because I just was stunned. My mother passed away in March of 2015.
16: It's sad that my mom wasn't here to see it, but I just remember being ecstatic, and we're halfway home, or next, you know, third base is the trial.
17: Court is in session. You may be seated.
18: Good morning, Your Honor.
7: When the trial started, John Kerry has a new story.
11: So he writes this letter with some

0: got really bad. 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
5: Leading up to the trial, it was nerve-wracking. Because it had been 40 years, I never had that kind of emotion going into a trial before.
6: What was that like for you in court and to see him? John Kerry, did you make eye contact?
7: I didn't. I didn't want to. But for the family to see this day that we didn't think was going to happen, it was very fulfilling.
8: Local Massachusetts station WHDH was there in the courtroom for opening statements.
9: John Kerry murdered Claire Gravel on June 29, 1986, motivated by his sexual arousal to the act of strangulation.
10: The first thing that I told the jury was that there was nothing cold about this case in 1986 at all. The police simply ignored potential suspects.
11: This investigation was absolutely corrupted by bias, and that evidence is going to show that Mr. Kerry is not guilty.
8: Prosecutors call Roger Boulay, that bouncer from Major McLeish's, who remembers seeing Claire with that mystery man the night she disappeared. This is audio from his testimony.
12: Well, he wasn't a regular, which was one reason he stood out, and he wasn't, he looked like he was going out for a night to have a good time and dressed up.
13: When I saw him in court and I made eye contact with him, it all came rushing back to me. And yeah, it was him. It was the guy I saw 40 years ago. Sorry.
10: I'm not surprised that now, 40 years later, a witness is saying, Mr. Kerry, I recognize him as the person who was in the bar. That's exactly the mischief of putting on a case that is fueled by cognitive bias. No one ever identified Mr. Kerry as having been in the bar before this trial occurred.
14: So remember, John Kerry originally said he'd never seen Claire Gravel before. Now he's coming to trial with a brand new story detailed in a letter that he wrote from prison to his old golf coach that used to coach him in the 1980s.
5: So this letter is a letter that John Kerry wrote in June of 2021. So this was after the interview he had done with the detectives. It says, I met Claire after one of our Salem State outings in June of 1984, I believe. We got into a scuffle at the end of the night when Claire's friends caught her and I together in a bathroom, of which she followed me into.
14: He's looking for somebody to corroborate his brand new story that he didn't originally tell detectives, that he did know Claire Gravel.
10: John begins to think the investigators are telling me that my DNA is on this murder weapon. I think any reasonable person in that circumstance might think to themselves, could I have met this person? Could I have danced with her in the bar?
14: The golf coach testified that he didn't keep any records from that event, who was there, and didn't remember anything from the early 1980s. So even though John Kerry is now putting himself at the bar that night, his defense team insists that he's not the murderer. In fact, they point their finger at James Stapleton.
15: Remember, James Stapleton is that officer who says he was sleeping in his truck the night before Claire's body was found.
14: Their argument is that James Stapleton was never thoroughly investigated and that he could be the killer of Claire Gravel.
16: Mr. Stapleton, I'm just going to direct your attention to June 28th of 1986, okay? Do you remember where you were?
17: I was at a wedding.
16: Whose wedding was it?
17: My sister.
14: So the prosecution introduces pictures of him being at the wedding.
18: So in these photos, each side is arguing something completely different. The prosecution is arguing that this proves that he was someplace else and he's got an airtight alibi.
10: There were witnesses who testified that they saw a man in the bar who was wearing an outfit that looks quite close to what the outfit we know Mr. Stapleton was wearing at his sister's wedding.
16: Do you know if they looked in your truck at any time?
17: I don't recall if they looked.
10: They never took a photograph of the truck. They never inspected the interior of the truck. They never did any of those things.
9: Did you kill Claire Gravel?
17: No, ma'am.
18: James Stapleton cooperated. He took police to the scene. He explains what he was doing there. Essentially, who cares if they took pictures of the truck? James Stapleton's DNA is not on the black tank top. John Kerry's DNA was.
15: But the defense questions that DNA evidence, pointing out that it's touch DNA, which they argue can be left behind in all kinds of ways.
10: Could John's DNA have landed on the tank top because he was in the bar and interacted with Ms. Gravel, perhaps? We just don't know.
14: So even if the jury struggles with the idea that maybe there's some other way that John Kerry's DNA could have wound up on her tank top, the judge also lets in other information regarding his criminal history.
15: You're called to testify. What was that like for you?
19: Well, I wanted to testify because I wanted them to know exactly what he did to me.
16: And what was he doing with the respect to the noose that was around your neck? What was he doing with it?
19: He's pulling it tighter and tighter. That's exactly what he did to her.
15: Were you believing that this seemed like a pattern, that this could be the same man?
19: Oh, I knew it was the same man. I mean, why would he come to my house and try to kill me? I had nothing to do with him before. So, obviously, he strangled that girl, too.
14: So during their closing argument, the prosecution attempts to answer questions that they anticipate the jury might have.
9: I can't answer for you exactly how Claire came to be with John Kerry. But based on the evidence, I offer you this.
18: They basically say she voluntarily got in Kerry's car. They're driving north together, that she may have stopped to go to the bathroom.
9: Maybe Claire had a beer from somewhere. Maybe there was something in the car. The 80s was a very different time. She needed to stop and use the bathroom. And she takes her belongings and she walks over and she places them down on grass.
18: And they speculated that that's when Kerry thought, this is my opportunity to go and strangle her.
10: Well, the problem is there's no evidence to support any of that. There's absolutely no evidence that Ms. Gravel ever was in a car with John Kerry. There's no evidence that Ms. Gravel stopped anywhere to use the bathroom.
14: But what actually happened, the only two people that know for sure are Claire and John Kerry.
5: When the case went to the jury, I was shaking. That never happened before.
20: All it takes is 1 ounce of reasonable doubt, and this could get shut down really quick.

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4: Now streaming on Disney Plus and Hulu.
5: The jury, they got the case on a Monday afternoon. A range of emotions are going through your head because it's you're hoping for the best.
6: We were all holding hands and holding our breath. And then we heard the word guilty, and it was like this gasp.
7: When I heard those words, I actually cried, which I've never done in court before.
8: What'd you feel at that moment?
5: Happiness for my mom. Happiness for dad, and happiness for all of us. Just like we got the answers, finally, 40 years later.
9: I haven't breathed in 40 years. Now I can breathe.
10: It took decades, but today the siblings of Claire Gravel finally had the chance to confront their sister's killer.
8: You and your siblings all spoke at the sentencing hearing.
5: Mm-hmm. It was important for our family to let him know how 40 years of agony felt.
11: Parents are not supposed to outlive their children. Because of your cruel act, they had to bury their little girl.
12: Today I stand here for Claire. I stand here for the life she should have had and the moments she should have been a part of. I pray now that Claire, my mom, and dad, and my siblings feel a sense of peace, which I have spent 39 years, 9 months, and 9 days searching for.
13: It is hereby ordered by the court that you be punished.
14: The judge sentences Carrie to life in prison without the possibility of parole.
5: 39 and a half years, it was unsolved, and here we are 40 years later with it solved. We were one of the unsolved families out there, and we no longer are. For all the unsolved, there's keep hope, and we hear and see you.
7: I do visit Claire's grave. I most recently went after the trial had ended because she's been such a part of my whole law enforcement career. And I just wanted to know, like, you know, you've been with me during all of my career in law enforcement.
12: So this is actually the first time that we've all been here together as one group in a long time.
5: Mom and Claire are buried side by side, and I would like to think that they're hugging right now.
9: My father's 90 years old, and I think my father lived to be the age that he is now, because I think my father made a promise to my mother and said, I'm not going until I find out what happened to my little girl.
5: My mom died March 8th, 2015. When the doctors declared her dead, a ray of sunshine came in that hospital room.
8: What do you think that meant?
5: Claire was like, finally, Mom, you're with me.
14: Jim tells me he was comforted by that ray of sun. David found it a bit healing. He says that Claire's case is a reminder that no matter how long it takes, there's always hope for justice.
15: This story certainly proves that. We should also note tonight that John Kerry is appealing his first-degree murder conviction. That is our program for tonight. Thanks so much for watching. I'm David Muir.
14: And I'm Deborah Roberts. From all of us here at 2020 and ABC News,

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1: This morning on World News Now, the destruction after a weekend of powerful weather on both coasts. In the east, the dangerous winds and tornadoes from Isaias. And in the west, Rachel batters coastal California and causes flooding in Las Vegas. The concern in the day ahead.
2: Also, President Trump calls for a new president in Ukraine, blaming Zelensky for the rising cost of diesel, saying he's brokered an energy ceasefire between Ukraine and Russia. Ukraine calls that a surprise.
1: New flooding in Nepal, a bridge taken out. This happening just weeks after flooding killed hundreds.
2: Here at home, amazing stories from the Chicago Marathon. We'll meet a teenage runner who could not walk just a year ago.
1: In the skinny, spooky season success at the box office. And what the stars were up to this weekend. It's Monday, October 12th.
2: From ABC News, this is World News Now. Happy Monday, everyone.

0: This is World News Now. Happy Monday, everyone. Hope you had a great weekend. I'm Hannah Baton.
1: And I'm Sophie Flay. You know, I saw a lot of Halloween candy around at the grocery stores or the convenience stores this weekend. It has me thinking, what is your favorite Halloween candy?
0: I have a caveat to my answer. Of course, I'm going to make it difficult. I do enjoy, I actually just changed my mind.
1: Oh, hit me with it.
0: The pumpkin-shaped Reese's. No question about it.
1: Oh, cute.
0: That qualifies as Halloween candy. Definitely. I mean, it's just a regular tasting Reese's peanut butter cup.
1: But adorable.
0: But in a pumpkin. Yeah, right. What about you?
1: I love the mini cherry Twizzlers.
0: Oh.
1: They're so, I'm addicted to those.
0: That's a fun choice. I was going to say, I also controversially like candy corn, but only if it's mixed in with like a trail mix or something to like soften the sweetness.
1: And I only like candy corn in October.
0: Fair enough.
1: That's where
0: we
1: I end
0: can agree
1: it.
0: On that. But we are in full-fledged October.
1: Yeah.
0: Storms rolling through much of the East Coast over the weekend, and we begin with that powerful weekend storm still impacting millions.
1: Yeah, from the West Coast to the Gulf and the Northeast, the damage and images are alarming.
2: This morning, extreme weather from coast to coast. Cleanup underway along the Gulf Coast after Isaias made landfall as a Category 2 hurricane, leaving a trail of destruction. Winds topping 100 miles per hour, ripping the roof off this hotel in Pensacola, Florida, and sweeping away this shed. In nearby Milton, homes destroyed. Video from above showing the extent of the damage. One man tried to salvage what he could after the hurricane tore apart his mini-mart. At least four people killed as the storm's remnants barrel up the East Coast. This tornado ripping through Georgia. And in North Carolina, multiple twisters confirmed. One Raleigh resident says he ran for cover just before the roof caved in.
3: Tried to grab the dog and got up from here. The roof started collapsing in as we were running.
2: Flash flooding and mudslides also reported, triggering numerous rescues. While in the west, remnants of Tropical Storm Rachel combining with another system, bringing torrential rain and dangerous surf. Massive waves lashing Southern California. The Coast Guard racing to rescue this man after he got trapped inside his grounded sailboat near Coronado as it took on water. Along the coast in Long Beach, these homes badly damaged, while in Newport Beach, streets swamped by floodwaters. Rachel's impact reaching inland to Utah and Nevada. Las Vegas setting a record with more than an inch of rain. These cars stranded. This parking lot swamped. Back in Florida, new video shows a flock of flamingos taking shelter from the hurricane inside this bathroom of a zoo in Panama City Beach. The zoo writing, "Just a flock of flamingos in a restroom seems like a normal October evening."
1: And close to 200,000 customers in the southeast are still without power overnight, and the rain still falling. So let's get the forecast details from ABC's Jeff Smith. Hey, Jeff, good morning.
4: Good Monday morning. We've been watching the remnants of Tropical Storm Rachel spreading rain and wind across the southwestern U.S. We have flood watches and even some wind advisories in effect. It's a level 2 out of 4 flash flood risk. Northwestern parts of Arizona up through eastern Nevada, western parts of Utah as well. Showers and thunderstorms could create heavy downpours during the day today. Meanwhile, we're talking about record heat all the way up to the Windy City, getting up to 86 today in Chicago. How about 91 in Memphis? Meteorologist Jeff Smith, ABC News.
0: Thanks, Jeff. Well, lawmakers from both parties are criticizing President Trump for lifting sanctions on Moscow to buy Russian diesel. And now Trump says that Russia and Ukraine have agreed to an energy ceasefire, an announcement Ukraine calls a surprise. Russia and Ukraine have been attacking each other's energy infrastructure for months, straining Russia's diesel supplies and sending prices higher. Trump blames Ukrainian President Zelensky and is calling for him to go, sparking outcry from critics.
5: Please, please spare me any blame on the Ukrainian people and President Zelensky. They're fighting for their lives, and Vladimir Putin wants to literally freeze them to death in the coming months.
0: This morning, the city of Kyiv reports widespread power outages and a severe lack of running water after days of Russian strikes.
1: The FAA is warning U.S. airlines to exercise caution flying to or over Saudi Arabia after missile attacks on Saudi airports. And we're getting a new look of Saturday's attack on the airport in the capital there. At least one American was among the 13 people killed. More than 300 people were hurt. The Iran-linked Houthi rebels claimed responsibility, and now President Trump says the U.S. is considering joining the Saudi fight against the Houthis.

0: Back here in the U.S., a new controversy involving ICE agents. Houston police say a car driven by one of the federal officers hit a man during a chase involving an alleged illegal immigrant. Here's ABC's Morgan Norwood.
1: ICE out of Houston!
2: Growing outrage and a demand for answers after this surveillance video shows the moment an unmarked ICE SUV struck a man during a pursuit in Houston. In the video, you see a white pickup truck stop, facing oncoming traffic. Two men get out, one runs toward the highway. The other, identified by ICE as Miguel Parra Hernandez, runs into a parking lot where a dark ICE SUV runs into him. Parra Hernandez remaining on the ground for several minutes. His family says his leg is broken in three places. ICE says Parra Hernandez was not the target of the operation.
3: ICE agents are putting entire communities in danger.
2: This comes amid protests in New York City over the ICE shooting of Oscar Belgal, who was driving his five-year-old in the back of his car. DHS Secretary Mark Wayne Mullen defending ICE's actions.
4: He knew exactly who we were. He decided to flee.
2: Belgal taken by the NYPD to a nearby hospital. New York's Mayor Zohran Mamdani outraged.
5: We are talking about a federal agency that shot at a moving vehicle in broad daylight. What we see from their actions is an agency that terrorizes, one that creates a sense of fear.
6: And as for that incident in Houston, the DA there is calling on ICE to cooperate with the local investigation. Morgan Norwood, ABC News, New York.
0: Morgan, thank you. New York City has a new manhole mystery. Early Sunday, police responded to reports of three men climbing into the sewers in Upper Manhattan. By the time the officers arrived, no one was there. It's just the latest in a number of cases of people seen climbing to the street from the sewers. Police think they may be looking for scrap metal or other valuable items.
7: Okay, now from looking for iron to the gridiron.
0: Mm-hmm. Danny New is here with a look at some of the wildest finishes from our Week 5 slate. Danny, we had an overtime thriller in Sunday Night Football.
8: Yes. Let's spend as much time on that as possible. We don't have to talk about my Eagles. In order to complete their comeback in Atlanta last night, the Ravens scored a touchdown with 40 seconds left, completed a two-point conversion to force overtime, and then ran in a touchdown in their first drive of OT, final score 30-23. Meanwhile, across the pond, my Eagles faced the Jaguars and took the lead on this field goal with 8 seconds left. Surely that should not be enough time to squander that lead, unless it's the team that Danny roots for, because Jacksonville then had this massive kickoff return. With 1 second left, they then hit a 57-yard field goal with 1 second left to win it. We had a lead with 8 seconds. It took them 8 seconds to then take it back. Eagles lose. Thank you. It was crazy.
7: We have a moment of silence for you, Danny.
0: No one could believe it, actually.
8: Quick, change subject to the Giants and Commanders game. This game ended in a tie because the Commanders quarterback decided to run the ball, and then time expired. See, Coach Daniel Quinn, kind of mad. Anyway, that's a tie. Tonight, though, the Bills are in L.A. to play the Rams. That game is here on ABC. Could be a Super Bowl preview, guys.
7: Mm. I always find it unsettling when NFL games end at a tie. Don't you guys?
8: Yeah. It's weird because it's when overtime ends. So sometimes players forget that. They're like, we're double overtime.
7: Right.
8: And then just the tie.
7: And then it's just like, oh, okay.
8: Gets it over?
7: Back home now. Quesadillas, anyone?
8: See ya.
7: Guess we got to go.
0: Sorry about those Eagles, Danny. Coming up, the teenager who is paralyzed from the neck down now running a marathon.
7: Yeah, you're not going to want to miss that. Plus, the man who climbed into a tiger enclosure and what happened next.
0: And later in the skinny, the Jonas Brothers were just one part of the celebrity lineup at the Banana Bowl. You're watching World News Now.

0: It's an invitation to come together.
1: Good morning.
0: Good morning. And brighten your morning.
2: We're back with more devastating flooding in Nepal. Powerful waves swept away bridges, even homes over the weekend in the north central part of the country. At least five people have been reported missing. It comes just weeks after 1,400 people were killed and 5,000 were left missing after flash floods at the Nepal-Tibet border. Now to a terrifying incident in northern England. Officials are still trying to figure out why a man climbed into a tiger enclosure at a wildlife park. And the end result was deadly. We want to warn you, some of the video may be disturbing. Here's ABC's Rena Roy.
3: A wildlife park in northern England is closed after a deadly tiger attack. South Yorkshire police telling ABC News the man seen here in video circulating online entered a tiger enclosure Saturday afternoon. The tiger attacking the man, leaving him seriously injured. Emergency crews rushing to the scene, including two ambulances and an air ambulance. Despite efforts to save him, the man was pronounced dead at the scene. The park, known for its two-acre reserve for endangered Amur tigers, allowing visitors to watch from a raised walkway. Investigators working to determine exactly what happened. Authorities say the tiger was not injured and remained inside its enclosure with no threat to the public.
4: Park officials say staff members were deeply affected by the incident and have gotten specialist support. As for the tiger, they say he's safe and will not be euthanized. Rena Roy, ABC News, New York.
2: Rena, thanks. In Italy, one of the most brazen wine heists ever. Thieves making off with more than 30,000 bottles of wine worth $5.5 million. The vineyard thinks the thieves had help from the inside.
5: When we come back, why one of the most famous scenes in Hollywood history is making new headlines.
2: The skinny.

0: Hulu.
1: I'm buckled in. 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
2: That's what they talk about!
0: No disguise required. Disney Plus and Hulu, together in one offer. Even Peyton is impressed.
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4: Reporting from Tel Aviv on the US-Israeli war in Iran, I'm Tom Sufi-Burridge. Wherever the story is, we'll take you there. You're streaming ABC News Live.
5: Time now for The Skinny, starting with some mixed results at the weekend box office.
6: No surprise, horror is dominating this year's spooky season.
7: Other Mommy, that's the name of the movie. Other Mommy stars Jessica Chastain in a double role as a mother and a malevolent paranormal entity haunting the family home. And it managed to scare up nearly $28 million in its debut, landing at number one.
5: Meanwhile, Tom Cruise's Digger is looking more frightening by the day for the accountants, dropping 60%. In its second weekend, now reportedly on pace to lose $245 million.
7: Whoa.
5: I'm always really impressed by children who are in horror movies, who are able to just be brave. Because I can't
6: be
5: brave
6: braver
5: just
6: than
5: watching
6: us.
5: It. Yes.
6: No, it's so true. Well done. Next to another big number for Star Wars fans. So back in July, Luke Skywalker's lightsaber with his severed hand. Yeah, that one that he lost in the iconic I Am Your Father duel with Darth Vader in The Empire Strikes Back sold at auction for $3.75 million. That, by the way, was the highest price ever for a prop used in any Star Wars film.
7: But now, the other lightsaber from that battle is on the auction block as well. The very lightsaber that Darth Vader used, what could it go for, Sophie?
5: Well, it's expected to fetch at least $1 million.
7: That's it?
5: Really? You think that's on the low end?
7: I mean, the other one from the same battle went for three times as much.
5: Right.
7: Do I have a shot at Darth Vader's is the question. Next, to what the celebrities were up to this weekend, starting with Travis Kelce back in his hometown. He spent the Chiefs bye week cheering on his Cleveland Guardians as they defeated the Chicago White Sox 2-0 to advance to the AL Championship Series against the Rays.
5: Meanwhile, on the other side of the world, a celebrity side-by-side.
7: Wow.
6: Yeah, this is kind of a crazy shot. Puts things in perspective, too. So check out 6-foot-tall David Beckham there on the right, being dwarfed by 7-foot-6-inch Yao Ming as they watch the Mavericks beat the Rockets. Among the online comments to this says, me sitting next to the guy who ate his vegetables growing up.
5: Right. And it seems like every other celebrity was at the Banana Bowl.
6: Yeah, so reported 41,000 fans packed Nationals Park in D.C. to watch the spectacle as the Savannah Bananas faced the Texas Tailgaters.
7: There were surprise performances from John Cena making a grand entrance with the game ball and a Matchbox-inspired car.
5: The Jonas Brothers ended up stealing the show with a ninth inning performance.
6: Unbelievable. And the game itself was a nail-biter, tied after nine innings, with Texas eventually winning the championship 2-1.
7: You can still catch it all on our parent company's Disney+. Sophie, thoughts on the Jonas Brothers popping up?
5: Oh, I just love them so much. Those fans are so lucky, all 41,000 of them.
7: I'm so sorry if you weren't there for a JB cameo.

0: One remarkable teenager found himself rising up to the challenge this weekend at the Chicago Marathon.
1: Yeah, so he ran the marathon with his brother, but that is not the remarkable part.
2: Yeah, just 11 months ago, he was paralyzed from the neck down.
3: Among the more than 55,000 runners in Sunday's Chicago Marathon was a teenager who last year could not even walk.
4: It just means so much to me.
3: 17-year-old Wyatt Anderson was joined by his brother Jack as he defied the odds. Last November, Wyatt suffered a spinal cord injury while playing basketball, leaving him paralyzed from the neck down.
4: I was going for a rebound and tripped up on my own feet and ran headfirst into the wall, which I blacked out right after for a little bit, and I couldn't move any limb on my body.
3: Wyatt underwent a spinal fusion surgery, which then led to months of rehabilitation.
4: Every single day, it was in the back of my head. It was like, am I going to walk again? Am I going to be able to do the same thing that I was doing 2 weeks ago, a day ago?
3: But that physical therapy, combined with a strong support system, plus his own grit and determination, helped Wyatt relearn how to stand, then walk, then run.
4: My physical therapist, she once was talking about a guy who had, he wheeled 50 marathons in 50 states in a year. And that just like blew my mind and motivated me. So thought I wanted to do something similar. Said I wanted to walk or run a marathon within a year.
3: And what could his brother Jack say in response when he heard such a declaration?
5: I was like, all right, you can't even get out of bed right now. You can barely move your toes, but yeah, let's do it.
3: And months later, they did. Both of them running to raise funds for the Christopher and Dana Reeve Foundation, which shared these photos of the brothers.
4: I hope my story will help other people want to set a lofty goal for themselves and to believe that nothing's impossible. You can do anything if you set your mind to it. Truly, I mean, coming from someone who couldn't walk at a time and now is running.
2: And Wyatt's goal was to finish in under 3 hours and 30 minutes, and he got so close to that. He still got under 4 hours, which was incredible. Guys, what are your best marathon times?
1: I'm so glad you opened up the floor to this. We were going to ask you the same question. Can you start?
6: Well, you know, I ran a marathon with Sophie.
0: Okay.
6: We ran a relay.
0: Okay. It was so short that I didn't feel comfortable taking the medal.
6: You didn't take the medal?
0: No.
6: Medal is on my desk.
1: I've had like an all-you-can-eat sushi marathon, if that counts.
0: It does.
6: Wow. How many rolls?
1: Finishing time, too many. Too many, and was probably in a food coma right after.
0: I have to say, after hearing this story,

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1: we'll take you right there.
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3: Breaking overnight on World News Now, what a judge has just ruled about the taxpayer-funded TV ads featuring President Trump. Also this morning, weather extremes on both coasts, dangerous winds, tornadoes, destructive waves, and keeping flamingos safe. Also, the deadly fire sparking new concern about lithium-ion batteries and how they can combust. Plus, how to live like a Jetson, the spaceship home now on the market. We'll show you where. It's Monday, October 12th. From ABC News, this is World News Now. Good Monday morning. I'm Sophie Flay.
4: And I'm Hannah Battah. We'll get to all of that and more this half hour. But we start with the headlines, including extreme weather from coast to coast. Mm-hmm.
3: Cleanup is underway along the Gulf Coast after Isaias made landfall as a Category 2 hurricane, killing at least four people. Winds topping 100 miles per hour, ripping off the roof of this hotel in Pensacola, Florida, and swept away a shed nearby.
4: In Panama City Beach, flamingos were given shelter from the hurricane inside the bathroom of a zoo there.
3: And on the West Coast, remnants of Tropical Storm Rachel combining with another system brought torrential rain and dangerous surf. Along the coast in Long Beach, homes were badly damaged. And Las Vegas set a record with more than an inch of rain, leaving parking lots swamped. Showers remain today in the West.
4: President Trump.

0: Trump claims he has negotiated an energy ceasefire between Ukraine and Russia, effective immediately. No reaction so far from Russia, but Ukraine's president says that's news to him, though it would be welcome if true. ABC's Allison Kosick has the details.
1: This morning, confusion over President Trump's claim that he's brokered an energy ceasefire between Ukraine and Russia that could potentially lower diesel prices. Trump claiming both parties have agreed with immediate effect. Moments before the announcement, Ukrainian President Zelensky said this.
2: If they want energy ceasefire, we are open for this. Don't attack us. Don't kill our children. We will stop attack your diesel.
1: Zelensky's office says Trump's ceasefire announcement came as a surprise. And soon after the ceasefire announcement, Russia attacked a Ukrainian power plant. The war getting bloodier. 23 civilians were killed in a Russian airstrike on this apartment building. Despite Russia stepping up attacks on civilians, President Trump criticized Zelensky over the weekend, saying he needs to go.
3: I suggest they get a new leader who can make a deal.
1: Trump, angry that Zelensky criticized his decision to lift U.S. sanctions to buy Russian diesel, a reversal of U.S. policy that's drawing bipartisan backlash.
4: Please, please spare me any blame on the Ukrainian people and President Zelensky. They're fighting for their lives, and Vladimir Putin wants to literally freeze them to death in the coming months.
1: Critics say Trump may be breaking a law that bans the purchase of Russian oil without consulting Congress first. Trump last year criticized other countries for buying Russian oil.
5: They're buying oil and gas from Russia while they're fighting Russia. It's embarrassing to them. Think of it. They're funding the war against themselves. Who the hell ever heard of that one?
1: But now, with the midterm elections 3 weeks away, high gas prices are front and center. A new poll finds the cost of living is voters' number one issue. And more voters trust Democrats to handle the issue than Republicans.
6: Some analysts say allowing Russian diesel onto the market will do little to lower prices here at home. Lawmakers from both parties are vowing to block the plan. Hannah, Sophie?
0: Allison, thanks. President Trump is facing the lowest approval ratings of his second term. A new Reuters Ipsos poll shows Trump is underwater on key issues. They include inflation, cost of living, the war with Iran, and the U.S. economy. Despite those numbers, the president hits the road again this week, holding rallies to boost Republicans in Ohio, Alaska, Arizona, and Montana. Part of Trump's midterm strategy has been running taxpayer-funded ads, promoting his policies. But now, a federal judge has ruled that they must stop airing immediately, saying the coalition challenging them is likely to succeed in its lawsuit.
7: A three-year-old girl in Philadelphia is dead, killed by a fire investigators say was sparked by an e-bike battery. Investigators say the child was trapped with her mom inside a house that caught fire early Sunday. The mother is in critical condition. There were no smoke detectors inside the house.
0: Catholics all over the world are offering their prayers for Pope Leo. He told a crowd gathered in St. Peter's Square that he will undergo surgery to remove a nodule from his lung. The Pope says the abnormality is in its very early stages and well localized. Doctors say post-surgery tests will determine whether the nodule is benign or cancerous. He's likely to spend about a week in the hospital.
7: Well, a home that looks like it could have been built for the Jetsons is now up for sale.
0: Yeah, this is crazy. It's called Futuro, and it is one of about 100 plastic homes built by a Finnish architect in the 60s. Now, this one is in Southern California. And the home and its bubble windows was designed to be moved by helicopter to wherever the owner wanted it. And it's believed about 50 or so that are still there remaining.
7: What's crazy about this is because it's in the mountains, something like this must stick out so much. Like, how jarring would it be to just be on a hike and then stumble upon something like that or spot it from a distance?
0: It looks like a spaceship. It's crazy.
7: 100% like a spaceship. And yeah. Futuro is a perfect name for it. Very futuristic. Coming up, the most popular Halloween candy.
0: Also, why a recent social media post by Kelly Clarkson is now dividing the internet.
7: And if you feel them, you're not alone. The Sunday scaries are very real. We'll tell you what you can do about them next. You're watching World News.

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1: Back on World News Now with more stories catching our attention this morning, starting with the Sunday scaries.
2: Yeah, so last month we told you that Merriam-Webster officially added the term to the dictionary.
3: And now we are hearing that not only are they very real, but they are actually said to be getting worse.
1: No.
3: Oh, I said that with the wrong tone. It's getting worse. A new survey by the job platform FlexJobs shows that more than half of Americans say they are dreading work on Mondays.
1: Not us. It's reportedly intensifying thanks to increasing workloads and decreasing job security.
3: Yeah.
1: One executive coach suggests reimagining the Sunday scaries as Monday maybe. You guys like that?
2: Monday maybe.
1: The idea is to approach Monday with curiosity rather than thinking everything has to be buttoned up and perfect by then.
2: Yeah, so if you're listening to us and wondering to yourself, what the heck are the Sunday scaries? So it's basically just a feeling of anxiety and sadness that you might feel when the weekend's almost over, either because the work school week is about to begin or the fun of the weekend is over. But I like the rebrand, the Monday maybe.
1: Yes.
2: I don't know what to do with it or what that means.
1: I think it's just reimagining, like, just thinking differently, right? Like, or Monday could be great,
2: right?
3: Who's to say?
1: Right.
3: I try to tell myself, like, I got through it last week, so I can probably do it again.
1: Yeah, that's a good one, Danny.
2: The future is bright, guys.
3: Incremental.
2: Also getting our attention this morning, what's being described as a real-life Pretty Woman retail snub.
1: Yeah, so Kelly Clarkson claims she was treated poorly by a shop here in New York City. But now the store is firing back. This morning, a war of words on social media between a New York City magic shop and singer Kelly Clarkson, who claims she was snubbed by a clerk when she asked about a $15,000 item for sale. Clarkson saying the clerk looked her up and down as if I couldn't afford it, posting, "Wow, dude, you're an idiot and just lost a huge sale." The singer claiming she was treated like Julia Roberts' character in Pretty Woman.
4: Big mistake. Big. Huge.
1: But the store says the item Clarkson wanted, a mechanical singing bird, wasn't for sale, saying the bird is part of a show the store puts on. The store going on to say, "Imagine our surprise when our small local business was suddenly attacked by 8 million people who have never visited our store." As a talented popular singer once said, "What doesn't kill you makes you stronger." Clarkson responding, insisting the clerk said, quote, "Yes, it's for sale, but it costs $15,000. So if you'd like me to find something comparable for you, I can." And posting a photo, she says, shows the price tag. People on social media taking sides. One post saying, "When does the apology part happen?" But another saying, "Rich people attacking small businesses because they can't get what they want is disgusting." And Clarkson is claiming the store is lying. The store insisted it welcomes everyone.
3: Hmm.
2: You said this has been your whole algorithm.
3: Well, yeah, because she put it on her story, like a huge blurb going into it. A lot of people on Twitter, a lot of her fans are like, Kelly Clarkson's like the nicest person ever. Like, there's no way that she's being mean. They have to be mean to her. And then a lot of people are posting videos of this bird that's like an almost animatronic-like bird that like moves on its own.
2: Hmm.
3: And how fascinating it actually is to look at. So it's a lot of things of people who love Kelly Clarkson and also people who are like, want to know, what is this bird that was worth this debate?
1: Right. And now, because people want to know, I'm wondering if a lot of people are going to start going there to like see it for themselves.
2: Go find the bird.
3: Help them while complaining about it. Right. That happens a lot.
2: Go check out. Hey, yeah, it could have the opposite effect, driving people to the store just to go see said bird, because now I'm curious.
3: Exactly. Up next, so many people are talking about this, what actor Tobey Maguire just did for his ex-wife, Jennifer Meyer.
1: Yeah, the couple officially ended their 9-year marriage just 3 weeks ago. And on Saturday in Hawaii, the Spider-Man actor did not just attend his ex-wife's wedding, he officiated it.
3: Which brings us to our debate of the day. Supporting your ex, especially to this extent. No problem, no way. What says you guys?
2: He's really taking the whole concept of your friendly neighborhood Spider-Man to the next level.
3: Very good, Hannah. Yes.
2: He is really full service. He's like, you want it? I got it. No, they've been split. They've been separated for a while, even though their divorce was just recently finalized.
3: Yeah.
2: They've had time to heal and recover, and they have two kids together. So I feel like the real winners out of all of this are the kids who get to see their parents enjoying each other's
3: great
2: company.
3: Take.
1: Couldn't agree more.
3: I do actually know another couple in my life that this happened to.
2: Oh, wow.
3: Where, in this case, the ex had dated both people. And then when those relationships didn't work out, they said, actually, you guys should date. And then they got married. And then that ex officiated that wedding.
2: Wow.
3: So also matchmaked.
2: Wow.
3: Matchmade for them as well.
2: That's, you know what I think about that situation, what you just described? Every single person in that trio sleeps well at night. Yeah, they're just happy. Nothing's fighting that joy.
0: Yes. And by the way, congratulations to them, right?
2: Yeah.
0: Moving on to our tastiest story of the day, the latest rankings of America's most popular Halloween candy.
2: Spoiler alert, candy corn is getting no love here this morning.
3: I know Hannah and I agree on this one, which is fun. According to the latest DoorDash metrics from last year's Halloween orders, Reese's Peanut Butter Cups remains America's top choice for the third consecutive year. I would like to see the data for this. Is it specifically the Easter ones or the pumpkin ones from Halloween,
2: right,
3: or is it straight up the little two-cup packet?
2: I do think that the pumpkin Reese's, even though it's the same recipe, tastes a little different. Something about that pumpkin shape just hits differently.
3: Do you remember when someone on TikTok did that? They cut the peanut butter cup in half, and then they cut the Easter egg in half, and it showed that the Easter egg had more peanut butter than the average cup. That could be anecdotal,
2: now
3: but when they held it side by side, you could see, like, oh, maybe there's something to this.
2: Right, that's some news you can use.
3: Absolutely.
2: Important research.
3: I had the pumpkin ones in my apartment right now.
2: They're a great choice. Okay, but that's not the only top candy. That was followed by the classic Hershey's milk chocolate bar, M&M's, and Snickers.
0: And Snickers is one of my favorites. But another trend from the survey, sour is rising. Airheads came in at number 7, followed by Sour Patch Kids.
3: And joining the list for the first time, actually, number 9, Haribo gummies. The survey says it is officially the candy to watch this year. I will say,
0: interesting.
3: I've seen a lot of our interns the past 3.5 years that I've been here love gummies and sour candy and Haribo specifically. Like, I do think Gen Z like.
2: Oh, okay. Have you guys ever had the Albanese gummy bears?
0: No.
2: It's a different brand. But
0: wait, is it red? Is it coming in red packaging? Yes, I have.
2: They're so good. Okay, so if you're a Haribo gummy fan, try it.
3: Maybe that'll have
2: the
3: list next year.
2: And they have a sour version too. Keeping up with
0: yum.
2: The
3: I am a person who, like, I like sour candies and I acknowledge that they're good, but I'm always going to want chocolate. I'm always like, what was the point of this if there was no chocolate in this?
0: I want both.
3: Well, yeah, true.
0: If I'm going trick-or-treating, I want both.
2: You want a little bit of, yeah.
0: Not that I'm trick-or-treating at the age of 30, but.
3: Are you going trick-or-treating?
0: No,
3: this year?
0: I'm handing candy out.
2: But you have a nephew. Right?
3: I'm hanging out with my nephew, quote unquote.
2: All right, coming up, how you can help Winnie the Pooh celebrate his 100th birthday.
3: And later, the man who spent his Mediterranean cruise by running 7 marathons in 7 days. Who wouldn't do that?

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2: Traveling with the president in Beijing for his historic summit with Chinese President Xi. I'm Mary Bruce. You're streaming ABC News Live.
3: Feed. Dramatic video shows this bridge swept away by raging floodwaters in Nepal. Multiple people had to be rescued, and at least five people are missing, according to authorities. As the floodwaters approached, residents fled their homes to find shelter. This is the second time in nearly 2 months Nepal has been hit by devastating natural disasters. In August, deadly flooding from an avalanche caused by collapsing glaciers killed more than 1,400 people.
4: President Trump is considering firing the U.S. ambassador to Greece after a series of reports alleging she is engaged in improper and possibly illegal conduct before and during her tenure in Athens. A senior U.S. official told the Associated Press that President Trump and Secretary of State Marco Rubio are, quote, extremely pissed off by Kimberly Guilfoyle's reported conduct. Allegations include a threat to a host country official, accepting improper gifts and services, and offering to use her influence inside the administration in return for the payment of a large credit card bill. Trump and Rubio are reportedly likely to decide on what action to take this week after the Monday holiday.
5: Grab some honey and get ready to celebrate perhaps our most famous literary bear. This week, the first Winnie the Pooh book turns 100 years old, and folks can celebrate by visiting the forest where author A.A. Milne was first inspired to share these stories. Milne's son was actually named Christopher Robin, and they used to walk around Ashdown Forest together and visit a bear at the London Zoo named Winnie. And if you walk around the forest today, you can see many of the spots eventually recreated by illustrator E.H. Shepherd

0: frat house, and then Snapchat messages among the fraternity brothers. What allegedly happened with the so-called Cornell 7?
1: Now streaming on Disney Plus and Hulu.

0: Yeah, one thing led to another for one passenger aboard a Princess cruise ship sailing across the Mediterranean.
1: But we're not talking about the buffets, right, Danny?
2: Yeah, maybe at the end of the day. But first, each day for this man started with running an entire marathon.
3: Let's go run a marathon.
4: Cruise ships are usually where people relax for a week.
3: Whoa.
4: And then there's Paul Manson here, who, while sailing around the Mediterranean Sea, decided to run 7 marathons in 7 days.
5: As someone who's been on many cruises, I am offended by your idea.
3: I get that.
4: The Scottish ultra trail runner is now sharing his maritime adventure from this past August aboard a ship with Princess Cruises. Although, when he first proposed the idea to them...
3: And they were like, is that even possible? And I was like, I don't know.
6: Wow, look at this.
4: First, Paul's quest began by running a marathon in Rome.
6: Don't touch metal things.
4: Before the ship set sail for Naples, where he says the 100-degree temperatures clash with his Scottish roots.
3: This is my start and finish point.
4: But then came a day at sea, and Paul had to run a marathon entirely on the ship. To reach the necessary 26.2 miles, Paul had to run 185 laps.
5: How boring was it, after running in two beautiful cities, to have to run on a cruise ship deck?
3: Not boring at all. To be honest, I love running.
4: Then came the mountains of Montenegro, which Paul said was the hardest day, and then 2 marathons in Greece.
6: A marathon. What a place to finish.
4: Ending at the site of the first Olympics from thousands of years ago in Olympia.
7: I'm running down a volcano!
4: But Paul's final marathon in Sicily might have been the most eventful, since, if you remember, Mount Etna was spewing lava in August. By the time he was finished, Paul was covered in ash and immediately jumped into the water, putting an exclamation point on marathon number 7.
3: It did make for quite a dramatic end.
2: Paul was supposed to fly home right from there, but then it turned out all flights were canceled that weekend, so he had to stay in Sicily for a few extra days. Darn.
0: Don't you hate when that happens?
2: Yeah, more Sicily.
0: I'm sure he logged a few extra miles while he was there, too.
2: Maybe. I mean, he did say he enjoyed the cruise when he got back each day. But first, he had to run a marathon.
1: I know. He goes, yeah, I just really like running. I'm like, you have to do that. And by the way, he racked up a total of 108.

0: stops.
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2: This morning on World News Now, the destruction after a weekend of powerful weather on both coasts. In the east, the dangerous winds and tornadoes from Isaias. And in the west, Rachel batters coastal California and causes flooding in Las Vegas. The concern in the day ahead.
3: Also, President Trump calls for a new president in Ukraine, blaming Zelensky for the rising cost of diesel, saying he's brokered an energy ceasefire between Ukraine and Russia. Ukraine calls that a surprise.
2: New flooding in Nepal, a bridge taken out. This happening just weeks after flooding killed hundreds.
3: Here at home, amazing stories from the Chicago Marathon. We'll meet a teenaged runner who could not walk just a year ago.
2: In the skinny, spooky season success at the box office. And what the stars were up to this weekend. It's Monday, October 12th.
4: From ABC News, this is World News Now. Happy Monday, everyone. Hope you had a great weekend. I'm Hannah Baton.
5: And I'm Sophie Flay. You know, I saw a lot of Halloween candy around at the grocery stores or the convenience stores this weekend. It has me thinking, what is your favorite Halloween candy?
4: I have a caveat to my answer. Of course, I'm going to make it difficult. And I do enjoy, wait, I actually just changed my mind.
5: Oh, hit me with it.
4: The pumpkin-shaped Reese's. No question about it.
5: Oh, cute.
4: That qualifies as Halloween candy. Definitely. I mean, it's just a regular tasting Reese's peanut butter cup.
5: But adorable.
4: But in a pumpkin. Yeah, right? What about you?
5: I love the mini cherry Twizzlers.
4: Oh.
5: They're so, I'm like,

0: Yeah, what about you?
1: I love the mini cherry Twizzlers.
0: Oh.
1: They're so, I'm addicted to those.
0: That's a fun choice. I was going to say, I also controversially like candy corn, but only if it's mixed in with like a trail mix or something to like soften the sweetness.
1: And I only like candy corn in October.
0: Fair enough.
1: That's where
0: we
1: I end
0: can agree
1: it.
0: On that. But we are in full-fledged October.
2: Yeah.
0: Storms rolling through much of the East Coast over the weekend. And we begin with that powerful weekend storm still impacting millions.
1: Yeah, from the West Coast to the Gulf and the Northeast, the damage and images are alarming.
3: This morning, extreme weather from coast to coast. Cleanup underway along the Gulf Coast after Isaias made landfall as a Category 2 hurricane, leaving a trail of destruction. Winds topping 100 miles per hour, ripping the roof off this hotel in Pensacola, Florida, and sweeping away this shed. In nearby Milton, homes destroyed. Video from above showing the extent of the damage. One man tried to salvage what he could after the hurricane tore apart his mini-mart. At least four people killed as the storm's remnants barrel up the East Coast. This tornado ripping through Georgia. And in North Carolina, multiple twisters confirmed. One Raleigh resident says he ran for cover just before the roof caved in.
4: Tried to grab the dog and got up from here. The roof started collapsing in as we were running.
3: Flash flooding and mudslides also reported, triggering numerous rescues. While in the west, remnants of Tropical Storm Rachel combining with another system, bringing torrential rain and dangerous surf. Massive waves lashing Southern California. The Coast Guard racing to rescue this man after he got trapped inside his grounded sailboat near Coronado as it took on water. Along the coast in Long Beach, these homes badly damaged, while in Newport Beach, streets swamped by floodwaters. Rachel's impact reaching inland to Utah and Nevada. Las Vegas setting a record with more than an inch of rain. These cars stranded. This parking lot swamped. Back in Florida, new video shows a flock of flamingos taking shelter from the hurricane inside this bathroom of a zoo in Panama City Beach. The zoo writing, "Just a flock of flamingos in a restroom seems like a normal October evening."
1: And close to 200,000 customers in the Southeast are still without power overnight, and the rain still falling. So let's get the forecast details from ABC's Jeff Smith. Hey, Jeff, good morning.
5: Good Monday morning. We've been watching the remnants of Tropical Storm Rachel spreading rain and wind across the southwestern U.S. We have flood watches and even some wind advisories in effect. It's a level 2 out of 4 flash flood risk. Northwestern parts of Arizona up through eastern Nevada, western parts of Utah as well. Showers and thunderstorms could create heavy downpours during the day today. Meanwhile, we're talking about record heat all the way up to the Windy City, getting up to 86 today in Chicago. How about 91 in Memphis? Meteorologist Jeff Smith, ABC News.
0: Thanks, Jeff. Well, lawmakers from both parties are criticizing President Trump for lifting sanctions on Moscow to buy Russian diesel. And now Trump says that Russia and Ukraine have agreed to an energy ceasefire, an announcement Ukraine calls a surprise. Russia and Ukraine have been attacking each other's energy infrastructure for months, straining Russia's diesel supplies and sending prices higher. Trump blames Ukrainian President Zelensky and is calling for him to go, sparking outcry from critics.
6: Please, please spare me any blame on the Ukrainian people and President Zelensky. They're fighting for their lives, and Vladimir Putin wants to literally freeze them to death in the coming months.
0: This morning, the city of Kyiv reports widespread power outages and a severe lack of running water after days of Russian strikes.
1: The FAA is warning U.S. airlines to exercise caution flying to or over Saudi Arabia after missile attacks on Saudi airports. And we're getting a new look of Saturday's attack on the airport in the capital there. At least one American was among the 13 people killed. More than 300 people were hurt. The Iran-linked Houthi rebels claimed responsibility, and now President Trump says the U.S. is considering joining the Saudi fight against the Houthis.
0: Back here in the U.S., a new controversy involving ICE agents. Houston police say a car driven by one of the federal officers hit a man during a chase involving an alleged illegal immigrant. Here's ABC's Morgan Norwood.
7: I got a Houston.
3: Growing outrage and a demand for answers after this surveillance video shows the moment an unmarked ICE SUV struck a man during a pursuit in Houston. In the video, you see a white pickup truck stop, facing oncoming traffic.
2: Two men get out, one runs toward the highway. The other, identified by ICE as Miguel Parra Hernandez, runs into a parking lot.

0: where Dark Ice SUV runs into him. Para Hernandez remaining on the ground for several minutes. His family says his leg is broken in three places. ICE says Para Hernandez was not the target of the operation.
1: ICE agents are putting entire communities in danger.
0: This comes amid protests in New York City over the ICE shooting of Oscar Belgal, who was driving his five-year-old in the back of his car. DHS Secretary Mark Wayne Mullen defending ICE's actions.
2: He knew exactly who we were. He decided to flee.
0: Belgal taken by the NYPD to a nearby hospital. New York's Mayor Zohran Mamdani outraged.
3: We are talking about a federal agency that shot at a moving vehicle in broad daylight. What we see from their actions is an agency that terrorizes, one that creates a sense of fear.
4: And as for that incident in Houston, the DA there is calling on ICE to cooperate with the local investigation. Morgan Norwood, ABC News, New York.
5: Morgan, thank you. New York City has a new manhole mystery. Early Sunday, police responded to reports of three men climbing into the sewers in Upper Manhattan. By the time the officers arrived, no one was there. It's just the latest in a number of cases of people seen climbing to the street from the sewers. Police think they may be looking for scrap metal or other valuable items.
6: Okay, now from looking for iron to the gridiron.
5: Mm-hmm. Danny New is here with a look at some of the wildest finishes from our Week 5 slate. Danny, we had an overtime thriller in Sunday Night Football.
7: Yes. Let's spend as much time on that as possible. We don't have to talk about my Eagles. In order to complete their comeback in Atlanta last night, the Ravens scored a touchdown with 40 seconds left, completed a two-point conversion to force overtime, and then ran in a touchdown in their first drive of OT, final score 30-23. Meanwhile, across the pond, my Eagles faced the Jaguars and took the lead on this field goal with 8 seconds left. Surely that should not be enough time to squander that lead, unless it's the team that Danny roots for, because Jacksonville then had this massive kickoff return. With 1 second left, they then hit a 57-yard field goal with 1 second left to win it. We had a lead with 8 seconds. It took them 8 seconds to then take it back. Eagles lose. Thank you. It was crazy.
6: We have a moment of silence for you, Danny.
5: No one could believe it, actually.
7: Quick, change subject to the Giants and Commanders game. This game ended in a tie because the Commanders quarterback decided to run the ball, and then time expired. See, Coach Daniel Quinn, kind of mad. Anyway, that's a tie. Tonight, though, the Bills are in L.A. to play the Rams. That game is here on ABC. Could be a Super Bowl preview, guys.
6: Mm. I always find it unsettling when NFL games end at a tie. Don't you guys?
7: Yeah. It's weird because it's when overtime ends. So sometimes players forget that. They're like, where's double overtime?
6: Right.
7: And then just the tie.
6: And then it's just like, oh, okay.
7: Guess it's over?
6: Back home now. Quesadillas, anyone?
7: See ya.
6: Guess we gotta go.
5: Sorry about those Eagles, Danny. Coming up, the teenager who is paralyzed from the neck down, now running a marathon.
6: Yeah, you're not going to want to miss that. Plus, the man who climbed into a tiger enclosure and what happened next.
5: And later in the skinny, the Jonas Brothers were just one part of the celebrity lineup at the Banana Bowl. You're watching World News Now.

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1: We're back with more devastating flooding in Nepal. Powerful waves swept away bridges, even homes over the weekend in the north central part of the country. At least five people have been reported missing. It comes just weeks after 1,400 people were killed and 5,000 were left missing after flash floods at the Nepal-Tibet border.
2: Now to a terrifying incident in northern England. Officials are still trying to figure out why a man climbed into a tiger enclosure at a wildlife park. And the end result was deadly. We want to warn you, some of the video may be disturbing. Here's ABC's Rena Roy.
3: A wildlife park in northern England is closed after a deadly tiger attack. South Yorkshire police telling ABC News the man seen here in video circulating online entered a tiger enclosure Saturday afternoon. The tiger attacking the man, leaving him seriously injured. Emergency crews rushing to the scene, including two ambulances and an air ambulance. Despite efforts to save him, the man was pronounced dead at the scene. The park, known for its two-acre reserve for endangered Amur tigers, allowing visitors to watch from a raised walkway. Investigators working to determine exactly what happened. Authorities say the tiger was not injured and remained inside its enclosure with no threat to the public.
4: Park officials say staff members were deeply affected by the incident and have gotten specialist support. As for the tiger, they say he's safe and will not be euthanized. Rena Roy, ABC News, New York.
1: Rena, thanks. In Italy, one of the most brazen wine heists ever. Thieves making off with more than 30,000 bottles of wine worth $5.5 million. The vineyard thinks the thieves had help from the inside.
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3: Hey, I'm Maggie Rooley in Iceland reporting on a rare total solar eclipse. Wherever the story is, we'll take you there. 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
4: Time now for the skinny, starting with some mixed results at the weekend box office.
5: No surprise, horror is dominating this year's spooky season.
6: Other Mommy, that's the name of the movie. Other Mommy stars Jessica Chastain in a double role as a mother and a malevolent paranormal entity haunting the family home. And it managed to scare up nearly $28 million in its debut, landing at number one.
4: Meanwhile, Tom Cruise's Digger is looking more frightening by the day for the accountants, dropping 60%. In its second weekend, now reportedly on pace to lose $245 million.
6: Whoa.
4: I'm always really impressed by children who are in horror movies, who are able to just be brave. Because I can't
5: be braver than us.
4: Yes.
5: No, it's so true. Well done. Next to another big number for Star Wars fans. So back in July, Luke Skywalker's lightsaber with his severed hand. Yeah, that one that he lost in the iconic I Am Your Father duel with Darth Vader in The Empire Strikes Back sold at auction for $3.75 million. That, by the way, was the highest price ever for a prop used in any Star Wars film.
6: But now, the other lightsaber from that battle is on the auction block as well. The very lightsaber that Darth Vader used, what could it go for, Sophie?
4: Well, it's expected to fetch at least $1 million.
6: That's it?
4: You think that's on the low end?
6: I mean, if the other one from the same battle went for 3 times as much.
4: Right.
6: Do I have a shot at Darth Vader's is the question. Next, to what the celebrities were up to this weekend, starting with Travis Kelce back in his hometown. He spent the Chiefs bye week cheering on his Cleveland Guardians as they defeated the Chicago White Sox 2-0 to advance the AL Championship Series against the Rays.
4: Meanwhile, on the other side of the world, a celebrity side-by-side.
6: Wow.
5: Yeah, this is kind of a crazy shot. Puts things in perspective, too. So check out 6-foot-tall David Beckham there on the right, being dwarfed by 7-foot-6-inch Yao Ming as they watch the Mavericks beat the Rockets. Among the online comments, this says, me sitting next to the guy who ate his vegetables growing up.
4: Right. And it seems like every other celebrity was at the Banana Bowl.
5: Yeah, so a reported 41,000 fans packed Nationals Park in D.C. to watch the spectacle as the Savannah Bananas faced the Texas Tailgaters.
6: There were surprise performances from John Cena making a grand entrance with the game ball and a Matchbox-inspired car.
4: The Jonas Brothers ended up stealing the show with a ninth inning performance.
5: Unbelievable. And the game itself was a nail-biter, tied after 9 innings, with Texas eventually winning the championship 2-1.
6: You can still catch it all on our parent company's Disney+. Sophie, thoughts on the Jonas Brothers popping up?
4: Oh, I just love them so much. Those fans are so lucky, all 41,000 of them.
6: I'm so sorry you weren't there for a JB cameo.

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0: One remarkable teenager found himself rising up to the challenge this weekend at the Chicago Marathon.
1: Yeah, so he ran the marathon with his brother, but that is not the remarkable part.
2: Yeah, just 11 months ago, he was paralyzed from the neck down.
3: Among the more than 55,000 runners in Sunday's Chicago Marathon was a teenager who last year could not even walk.
4: It just means so much to me.
3: 17-year-old Wyatt Anderson was joined by his brother Jack as he defied the odds. Last November, Wyatt suffered a spinal cord injury while playing basketball, leaving him paralyzed from the neck down.
4: I was going for a rebound and tripped up on my own feet and ran headfirst into the wall, which I blacked out right after for a little bit, and I couldn't move any limb on my body.
3: Wyatt underwent a spinal fusion surgery, which then led to months of rehabilitation.
4: Every single day, it was in the back of my head. It was like, am I going to walk again? Am I going to be able to do the same thing that I was doing 2 weeks ago, a day ago?
3: But that physical therapy, combined with a strong support system, plus his own grit and determination, helped Wyatt relearn how to stand, then walk, then run.
4: My physical therapist, she once was talking about a guy who had, he wheeled 50 marathons in 50 states in a year. And that just like blew my mind and motivated me. So thought I wanted to do something similar. Said I wanted to walk or run a marathon within a year.
3: And what could his brother Jack say in response when he heard such a declaration?
5: I was like, all right, you can't even get out of bed right now. You can barely move your toes, but yeah, let's do it.
3: And months later, they did. Both of them running to raise funds for the Christopher and Dana Reeve Foundation, which shared these photos of the brothers.
4: I hope my story will help other people want to set a lofty goal for themselves and to believe that nothing's impossible. You can do anything if you set your mind to it. Truly, I mean, coming from someone who couldn't walk at a time and now is running.
2: And Wyatt's goal was to finish in under 3 hours and 30 minutes, and he got so close to that. He still got under 4 hours, which is incredible. Guys, what are your best marathon times?
1: I'm so glad you opened up the floor to this. We were going to ask you the same question. You start?
2: Well, you know, I ran a marathon with Sophie.
0: Okay.
2: We ran a relay.
0: Okay.
6: It was so short that I didn't feel comfortable taking the medal.
2: You didn't take the medal?
0: No.
2: Medal is on my desk.
1: I've had like an all-you-can-eat sushi marathon, if that counts.
0: It does.
2: Wow. How many rolls?
1: Finishing time, too many. Too many, and was probably in a food coma right up.
6: I have to say, after hearing this story.

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3: Breaking overnight on World News Now, what a judge has just ruled about the taxpayer-funded TV ads featuring President Trump. Also this morning, weather extremes on both coasts, dangerous winds, tornadoes, destructive waves, and keeping flamingos safe. Also, the deadly fire sparking new concern about lithium-ion batteries and how they can combust. Plus, how to live like a Jetson, the spaceship home now on the market. We'll show you where. It's Monday, October 12th. From ABC News, this is World News Now. Good Monday morning. I'm Sophie Flay.
4: And I'm Hannah Mattah. We'll get to all of that and more this half hour. But we start with the headlines, including extreme weather from coast to coast. Mm-hmm.
3: Cleanup is underway along the Gulf Coast after Isaias made landfall as a Category 2 hurricane, killing at least four people. Winds topping 100 miles per hour, ripping off the roof of this hotel in Pensacola, Florida, and swept away a shed nearby.
4: In Panama City Beach, flamingos were given shelter from the hurricane inside the bathroom of a zoo there.
3: And on the West Coast, remnants of Tropical Storm Rachel combining with another system brought torrential rain and dangerous surf. Along the coast in Long Beach, homes were badly damaged. And Las Vegas set a record with more than an inch of rain, leaving parking lots swamped. Showers remain today in the West.
4: President Trump claims he has negotiated an energy ceasefire between Ukraine and Russia, effective immediately. No reaction so far from Russia, but Ukraine's president says that's news to him, though it would be welcome if true. ABC's Allison Kosick has the details.
5: This morning, confusion over President Trump's claim that he's brokered an energy ceasefire between Ukraine and Russia that could potentially lower diesel prices. Trump claiming both parties have agreed with immediate effect. Moments before the announcement, Ukrainian President Zelensky said this.
6: If they want energy ceasefire, we are open for this. Don't attack us. Don't kill our children. We will stop attack your diesel.
5: Zelensky's office says Trump's ceasefire announcement came as a surprise. And soon after the ceasefire announcement, Russia attacked a Ukrainian power plant. The war getting bloodier. 23 civilians were killed in a Russian airstrike on this apartment building. Despite Russia stepping up attacks on civilians, President Trump criticized Zelensky over the weekend, saying he needs to go.
7: I suggest they get a new leader who can make a deal.
5: Trump, angry that Zelensky criticized his decision to lift U.S. sanctions to buy Russian diesel, a reversal of U.S. policy that's drawing bipartisan backlash.
8: Please, please spare me any blame on the Ukrainian people and President Zelensky. They're fighting for their lives, and Vladimir Putin wants to literally freeze them to death in the coming months.
5: Critics say Trump may be breaking a law that bans the purchase of Russian oil without consulting Congress first. Trump last year criticized other countries for buying Russian oil.
9: They're buying oil and gas from Russia while they're fighting Russia. It's embarrassing to them. Think of it. They're funding the war against themselves. Who the hell ever heard of that one?
5: But now, with the midterm elections 3 weeks away, high gas prices are front and center. A new poll finds the cost of living is voters' number one issue. And more voters trust Democrats to handle the issue than Republicans.
3: Some analysts say allowing Russian diesel onto the market will do little to lower prices here at home. Lawmakers from both parties are vowing to block the plan. Hannah, Sophie?
10: Allison, thanks. President Trump is facing the lowest approval ratings of his second term. A new Reuters Ipsos poll shows Trump is underwater on key issues. They include inflation, cost of living, the war with Iran, and the U.S. economy. Despite those numbers, the president hits the road again this week, holding rallies to boost Republicans in Ohio, Alaska, Arizona, and Montana. Part of Trump's midterm strategy has been running taxpayer-funded ads, promoting his policies. But now, a federal judge has ruled that they must stop airing immediately, saying the coalition challenging them is likely to succeed in its lawsuit.
4: A three-year-old girl in Philadelphia is dead, killed by a fire investigators say was sparked by an e-bike battery. Investigators say the child was trapped with her mom inside a house that caught fire early Sunday. The mother is in critical condition. There were no smoke detectors inside the house.
10: Catholics all over the world are offering their prayers for Pope Leo. He told a crowd gathered in St. Peter's Square that he will undergo surgery to remove a nodule from his lung. The Pope says the abnormality is in its very early stages and well localized. Doctors say post-surgery tests will determine whether the nodule is benign or cancerous. He's likely to spend about a week in the hospital.
4: Well, a home that looks like it could have been built for the Jetsons is now up for sale.
10: Yeah, this is crazy. It's called Futuro, and it's one of about 100 plastic homes built by a Finnish architect in the 60s. About half still remain. This one is in the Southern California mountains, and the home and its bubble windows was designed to be moved by helicopter to wherever the owner wanted it. Price tag, about $1.5 million.
4: What's crazy about this is because it's in the mountains, something like this must stick out so much. Like, how jarring would it be to just be on a hike and then stumble upon something like that, or spot it from a distance?
10: It looks like a spaceship. It's crazy.
4: 100% like a spaceship. And yeah. Futuro is a perfect name for it. Very futuristic. Coming up, the most popular Halloween candy.
10: Also, why a recent social media post by Kelly Clarkson is now dividing the internet.
4: And if you feel them, you're not alone. The Sunday scaries are very real. We'll tell you what you can do about them.

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2: We're back on World News Now with more stories catching our attention this morning, starting with the Sunday Scaries.
3: Yeah, so last month we told you that Merriam-Webster officially added the term to the dictionary.
4: And now we are hearing that not only are they very real, but they are actually said to be getting worse.
2: No.
4: Oh, I said that with the wrong tone. It's getting worse. A new survey by the job platform FlexJobs shows that more than half of Americans say they are dreading work on Mondays.
2: Not us. It's reportedly intensifying thanks to increasing workloads and decreasing job security. Yeah. One executive coach suggests reimagining the Sunday Scaries as Monday maybe. You guys like that?
3: Monday maybe.
2: The idea is to approach Monday with curiosity rather than thinking everything has to be buttoned up and perfect by then.
3: Yeah, so if you're listening to us and wondering to yourself, what the heck are the Sunday Scaries? So it's basically just a feeling of anxiety and sadness that you might feel when the weekend's almost over, either because the work school week is about to begin or the fun of the weekend is over. But I like the rebrand, the Monday maybe.
2: Yes.
3: I don't know what to do with it or what that means.
2: I think it's just reimagining, like just thinking differently, right? Like, or Monday could be great.
3: Right.
4: Who's to say?
2: Right.
4: I try to tell myself, like, I got through it last week, so I can probably do it again.
2: Yeah, that's a good one, Danny.
3: The future is bright, guys.
4: Incremental.
3: Also getting our attention this morning, what's being described as a real-life Pretty Woman retail snub.
2: Yeah, so Kelly Clarkson claims she was treated poorly by a shop here in New York City. But now the store is firing back. This morning, a war of words on social media between a New York City magic shop and singer Kelly Clarkson, who claims she was snubbed by a clerk when she asked about a $15,000 item for sale. Clarkson saying the clerk looked her up and down as if I couldn't afford it, posting, "Wow, dude, you're an idiot and just lost a huge sale." The singer claiming she was treated like Julia Roberts' character in Pretty Woman.
5: Big mistake. Big. Huge.
2: But the store says the item Clarkson wanted, a mechanical singing bird, wasn't for sale, saying the bird is part of a show the store puts on. The store going on to say, "Imagine our surprise when our small local business was suddenly attacked by 8 million people who have never visited our store." As a talented popular singer once said, "What doesn't kill you makes you stronger." Clarkson responding, insisting the clerk said, quote, "Yes, it's for sale, but it costs $15,000. So if you'd like me to find something comparable for you, I can." And posting a photo, she says, shows the price tag. People on social media taking sides. One post saying, "When does the apology part happen?" But another saying, "Rich people attacking small businesses because they can't get what they want is disgusting." And Clarkson is claiming that the store is lying. The store insisted it welcomes everyone.
3: You said this has been your whole algorithm.
4: Well, yeah, because she put it on her story, like a huge blurb going into it. A lot of people on Twitter, a lot of her fans are like, Kelly Clarkson's like the nicest person ever. Like, there's no way that she's being mean. They have to be mean to her. And then a lot of people are posting videos of this bird that's like an almost animatronic-like bird that like moves on its own. Mm. And how fascinating it actually is to look at. So it's a lot of things of people who love Kelly Clarkson and also people who are like, want to know, what is this bird that was worth this debate?
2: Right. And now, because people want to know, I'm wondering if a lot of people are going to start going there to like see it for themselves.
3: Go find the bird.
4: Yeah, help them while complaining about it. Right. That happens a lot.
3: Go check out. Hey, yeah, it could have the opposite effect, driving people to the store just to go see said bird, because now I'm curious.
4: Exactly. Up next, so many people are talking about this, what actor Tobey Maguire just did for his ex-wife, Jennifer Meyer.
2: Yeah, the couple officially ended their 9-year marriage just 3 weeks ago. And on Saturday in Hawaii, the Spider-Man actor did not just attend his ex-wife's wedding, he officiated it.
4: Which brings us to our debate of the day. Supporting your ex, especially to this extent. No problem, no way. What says you guys?
3: He's really taking the whole concept of your friendly neighborhood Spider-Man to the next level.
4: Very good, Hannah. Yes.
3: He is really full service. He's like, you want it? I got it. No, they've been split. They've been separated for a while, even though their divorce was just recently finalized.
4: Yeah.
3: They've had time to heal and recover, and they have two kids together. So I feel like the real winners out of all of this are the kids who get to see their parents enjoying each other's
4: great
3: company.
4: Take.
2: Couldn't agree more.
4: I do actually know another couple in my life that this happened to.
3: Oh, wow.
4: Where, in this case, the ex had dated both people and then when those relationships didn't work out, said, actually, you guys should date. And then they got married. And then that ex officiated that wedding.
3: Wow.
4: So also matchmake.
3: Wow.
4: Matchmade for them as well.
3: That's, you know what I think about that situation, what you just described? Every single person in that trio sleeps well at night. Yeah, they're just happy. Nothing's fighting that joy.
6: Yes. and by the way, congratulations to them, right?
3: Yeah.
6: Moving on to our tastiest story of the day, the latest rankings of America's most popular Halloween candy.
3: Spoiler alert, candy corn is getting no love here this morning.
4: I know Hannah and I agree on this one, which is fun. According to the latest DoorDash metrics from last year's Halloween orders, Reese's Peanut Butter Cups remains America's top choice for the third consecutive year. I would like to see the data for this. Is it specifically the Easter ones or the pumpkin ones from Halloween,
3: right,
4: or is it straight up the little two-cup packet?
3: I do think that the pumpkin Reese's, even though it's the same recipe, tastes a little different. Something about that pumpkin shape just hits differently.
4: Do you remember when someone on TikTok did that? They cut the peanut butter cup in half, then they cut the Easter egg in half, and it showed that the Easter egg had more peanut butter than the average cup. That could be anecdotal, when they held it side by side, you could see like, oh, maybe there's something to this.
3: Right, that's some news you can use.
4: Absolutely.
3: Important research.
4: Yeah. I had the pumpkin ones in my apartment right now.
3: They're a great choice. Okay, but that's not the only top candy. That was followed by the classic Hershey's milk chocolate bar, M&M's, and Snickers.
6: And Snickers is one of my favorites. But another trend from the survey, sour is rising. Airheads came in at number 7, followed by Sour Patch Kids.
4: And joining the list for the first time, actually, number 9, Haribo gummies. The survey says it is officially the candy to watch this year. I will say,
6: interesting.
4: I've seen a lot of our interns the past 3.5 years that I've been here love gummies and sour candy and Haribo specifically. Like, I do think Gen Z likes gummy
3: candy. Okay. Have you guys ever had the Albanese gummy bears?
6: No.
3: It's a different brand.
6: But wait, is it red? Is it coming in red packaging? Yes, I have.
3: They're so good. Okay. So if you're a Haribo gummy fan, try it.
4: Maybe that'll end the list next year.
3: And they have a sour version too. Keeping up with
6: yum.
3: The
4: I'm a person who, like, I like sour candies and I acknowledge that they're good, but I'm always going to want chocolate. I'm always like, what was the point of this if there was no chocolate in this?
6: I want both.
4: Well, yeah, true.
6: If I'm going trick-or-treating, I want both.
3: You want a little bit of, yeah.
6: Not that I'm trick-or-treating at the age of 30, but.
4: Are you going trick-or-treating?
6: No, I'm handing candy out.
3: But you have a nephew, right?
4: I'm hanging out with my nephew, quote unquote.
3: All right, coming up, how you can help Winnie the Pooh celebrate his 100th birthday.
4: And later, the man who spent his Mediterranean cruise by running 7 marathons.

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4: From the Chengdu Panda Base here in Sichuan Province, home to over 260 giant pandas, I'm Britt Klenitz. 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
5: Feed. Dramatic video shows this bridge swept away by raging floodwaters in Nepal. Multiple people had to be rescued, and at least 5 people are missing, according to authorities. As the floodwaters approached, residents fled their homes to find shelter. This is the second time in nearly 2 months Nepal has been hit by devastating natural disasters. In August, deadly flooding from an avalanche caused by collapsing glaciers killed more than 1,400 people.
6: President Trump is considering firing the U.S. ambassador to Greece after a series of reports alleging she is engaged in improper and possibly illegal conduct before and during her tenure in Athens. A senior U.S. official told the Associated Press that President Trump and Secretary of State Marco Rubio are, quote, extremely pissed off by Kimberly Guilfoyle's reported conduct. Allegations include a threat to a host country official, accepting improper gifts and services, and offering to use her influence inside the administration in return for the payment of a large credit card bill. Trump and Rubio are reportedly likely to decide on what action to take this week after the Monday holiday.
7: Grab some honey and get ready to celebrate perhaps our most famous literary bear. This week, the first Winnie the Pooh book turns 100 years old, and folks can celebrate by visiting the forest where author A.A. Milne was first inspired to share these stories. Milne's son was actually named Christopher Robin, and they used to walk around Ashdown Forest together and visit a bear at the London Zoo named Winnie. And if you walk around the forest today, you can see many of the spots eventually recreated by illustrator E.H. Shepherd

0: Yeah, one thing led to another for one passenger aboard a Princess cruise ship sailing across the Mediterranean.
1: But we're not talking about the buffets, right, Danny?
2: Yeah, maybe at the end of the day, but first, each day for this man started with running an entire marathon.
3: Let's go run a marathon.
4: Cruise ships are usually where people relax for a week.
3: Whoa.
4: And then there's Paul Manson here, who, while sailing around the Mediterranean Sea, decided to run 7 marathons in 7 days.
5: As someone who's been on many cruises, I am offended by your idea.
3: I get that.
4: The Scottish ultra trail runner is now sharing his maritime adventure from this past August aboard a ship with Princess Cruises. Although, when he first proposed the idea to them...
3: And they were like, is that even possible? And I was like, I don't know.
6: Wow, look at this.
4: First, Paul's quest began by running a marathon in Rome.
6: Don't touch metal things.
4: Before the ship set sail for Naples, where he says the 100-degree temperatures clashed with his Scottish roots.
3: This is my start and finish point.
4: But then came a day at sea, and Paul had to run a marathon entirely on the ship. To reach the necessary 26.2 miles, Paul had to run 185 laps.
5: How boring was it after running in two beautiful cities to have to run on a cruise ship deck?
3: Not boring at all. To be honest, I love running.
4: Then came the mountains of Montenegro, which Paul said was the hardest day, and then two marathons in Greece.
6: A marathon. What a place to finish.
4: Ending at the site of the first Olympics from thousands of years ago in Olympia.
7: I'm running down a volcano!
4: But Paul's final marathon in Sicily might have been the most eventful, since, if you remember, Mount Etna was spewing lava in August. By the time he was finished, Paul was covered in ash and immediately jumped into the water, putting an exclamation point on marathon number 7.
3: It did make for quite a dramatic end.
2: Paul was supposed to fly home right from there, but then it turned out all flights were canceled that weekend, so he had to stay in Sicily for a few extra days. Darn.
0: Don't you hate when that happens?
2: Yeah, more Sicily.
0: I'm sure he logged a few extra miles while he was there, too.
2: Maybe. I mean, he did say he enjoyed the cruise when he got back each day. But first, he had to run a marathon.
1: I know. He goes, I just really like running. I'm like, you have to do that. And by the way, he racked up a total of 183 miles.

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2: Right now on Good Morning America First Look, extreme flooding from Las Vegas to the West Coast. And in the South, new images of hurricane damage, roofs blown off buildings, widespread power outages, and up the East Coast, reported tornadoes in North Carolina.
3: A deadly attack on a busy airport in Saudi Arabia. Will U.S. troops join the fight against Iran-backed rebels? And amid the ongoing conflicts overseas, confusion over a new push by President Trump to bring down gas prices.
2: Breaking overnight, fire sweeping through a landmark in Paris.
3: A new focus on teacher salaries after this teacher says she lost her job because she was trying to make extra money on the adult content platform OnlyFans.
2: A little girl loses her life in a fire that officials say was started by an e-bike battery amid calls for new regulations.
3: Disturbing video before a tiger mauled a man to death at this wildlife park. But the park is now saying
2: one teenager's inspiring message after running the Chicago Marathon despite suffering a spinal cord injury.
3: And another big flop at the box office. This is Good Morning America First Look for Monday, October 12th.
2: Good Monday morning, everyone. I'm Sophie Fleiss.
4: And I'm Hannah Mattel. We begin with new images of destruction after two major storms hitting the east and west.
3: From a hurricane to a tropical storm, at least four people are dead and hundreds of thousands of homes and businesses are without power. This morning, extreme weather from coast to coast. Cleanup underway along the Gulf Coast after Isaias made landfall as a Category 2 hurricane, leaving a trail of destruction. Winds topping 100 miles per hour, ripping the roof off this hotel in Pensacola, Florida, and sweeping away this shed. In nearby Milton, homes destroyed. Video from above showing the extent of the damage. One man tried to salvage what he could after the hurricane tore apart his mini-mart. At least four people killed as the storm's remnants barrel up the East Coast. This tornado ripping through Georgia. And in North Carolina, multiple twisters confirmed.

0: before the roof caved in.
1: Tried to grab the dog and got up from here. The roof started collapsing in as we were running.
0: Flash flooding and mudslides also reported, triggering numerous rescues. While in the west, remnants of Tropical Storm Rachel combining with another system, bringing torrential rain and dangerous surf. Massive waves lashing Southern California. The Coast Guard racing to rescue this man after he got trapped inside his grounded sailboat near Coronado as it took on water. Along the coast in Long Beach, these homes badly damaged, while in Newport Beach, streets swamped by floodwaters. Rachel's impact reaching inland to Utah and Nevada. Las Vegas setting a record with more than an inch of rain. These cars stranded. This parking lot swamped. Back in Florida, new video shows a flock of flamingos taking shelter from the hurricane inside this bathroom of a zoo in Panama City Beach. The zoo writing, "Just a flock of flamingos in a restroom seems like a normal October evening." And nearly 200,000 customers in the Southeast are still without power overnight.
2: A judge has ruled that the taxpayer-funded TV ads promoting President Trump's policies must stop airing immediately. The judge says the coalition challenging the legality of those ads is likely to succeed on the merits of their lawsuit. The White House claims the ads are public service announcements, but President Trump said he'll now use political fundraising money to pay for them, raising questions about whether taxpayers should be refunded.
0: A developing story, dramatic images of a deadly attack on an airport in Saudi Arabia, raising concern that U.S. troops could soon join the fight against Iran-backed rebels in that region. ABC's Karen Hua has the details in D.C. Karen, good morning.
3: Hey, Sophie, good morning. These latest attacks really show the increasing capabilities of these Houthi rebels, a designated terrorist group that's backed by Iran. Now, a missile hit the airport in the Saudi capital of Riyadh, killing 12 people and wounding more than 300. Then there was another attack just hours later. The airport has been hit 4 times in 5 days. The Houthis now warn nearly every Saudi airport is a, quote, theater of operations. The FAA is urging airlines to be careful when flying over Saudi Arabia, calling the situation potentially hazardous at any altitude. The Houthis have also been working to restrict oil shipments through the Red Sea. And now, when President Trump was asked whether he would join these Saudi airstrikes against the Houthis, he said, "We may. We're going to look at it." Hannah?
2: All right, Karen, thanks. There could be a new deal to help lower gas prices. It's the latest announcement from President Trump concerning the war in Ukraine, but it's raising some big questions. Here's ABC's Allison Kosick.
4: This morning, confusion over President Trump's claim that he's brokered an energy ceasefire between Ukraine and Russia that could potentially lower diesel prices. Trump claiming both parties have agreed with immediate effect. Moments before the announcement, Ukrainian President Zelensky said this.
5: If they want energy ceasefire, we are open for this. Don't attack us. Don't kill our children. We will stop attack your diesel.
4: Zelensky's office says Trump's ceasefire announcement came as a surprise. And soon after the ceasefire announcement, Russia attacked a Ukrainian power plant. The war getting bloodier. 23 civilians were killed in a Russian airstrike on this apartment building. Despite Russia stepping up attacks on civilians, President Trump criticized Zelensky over the weekend, saying he needs to go.
6: I suggest they get a new leader who can make a deal.
4: Trump, angry that Zelensky criticized his decision to lift U.S. sanctions to buy Russian diesel, a reversal of U.S. policy that's drawing bipartisan backlash.
7: Please, please spare me any blame on the Ukrainian people and President Zelensky. They're fighting for their lives, and Vladimir Putin wants to literally freeze them to death in the coming months.
4: Critics say Trump may be breaking a law that bans the purchase of Russian oil without consulting Congress first. Trump last year criticized other countries for buying Russian oil.
8: They're buying oil and gas from Russia while they're fighting Russia. It's embarrassing to them. They're funding the war against themselves.
4: But now, with the midterm elections 3 weeks away, high gas prices are front and center. A new poll finds the cost of living is voters' number one issue. And more voters trust Democrats to handle the issue than Republicans.
9: Some analysts say allowing Russian diesel onto the market will do little to lower prices here at home. Lawmakers from both parties are vowing to block the plan. Hannah, Sophie?
0: Allison, thanks. Pope Leo says he will soon have surgery after a nodule was found in his lung.
10: He says the abnormality is in its

0: early stages and is well localized. Post-surgery testing will determine whether it's benign or cancerous. He's expected to spend a week in the hospital.
1: Homeland Security Secretary Mark Wayne Mullen says he does not see a problem with broadcasting the execution of Fort Hood shooter Nidal Hassan live online. Opponents, including some Republicans, are concerned that terror groups could use the video as a recruiting tool. Mullen is dismissing those concerns.
2: No one has to watch it if they don't choose to. I follow
3: it?
2: President Trump. He's a commander. He's a commander in chief of the country, and he does a phenomenal job. He leads this country with a very, very, very direct, forward, straight hand, and he's restoring America values.
1: Mullen also dismissed concerns that live streaming the execution could radicalize viewers.
0: In Philadelphia, a three-year-old has died, and her mother is in critical condition after a house fire that officials say was caused by an e-bike battery. The child was found trapped inside the burning home. The federal government has proposed regulating e-bike battery standards after more than 200 fires and explosions were reported nationwide over a five-year period.
1: Fire has spread through a landmark in Paris, France. The Marché des Enfants Rouges is the oldest covered food market in Paris, dating back more than 400 years. A local official says the fire overnight left the market destroyed. There is no immediate word on how the fire started. No injuries are reported. In Nepal, more flash flooding just weeks after floods left 1,400 people dead. The latest flooding washed away bridges and swamped homes. At least five people are missing. Time now for your Monday forecast.
4: Good Monday morning. We've been watching the remnants of Tropical Storm Rachel spreading rain and wind across the southwestern U.S. We have flood watches and even some wind advisories in effect. It's a level 2 out of 4 flash flood risk. Northwestern parts of Arizona up through eastern Nevada, western parts of Utah as well. Showers and thunderstorms could create heavy downpours during the day today. Meanwhile, we're talking about record heat all the way up to the Windy City, getting up to 86 today in Chicago. How about 91 in Memphis? Meteorologist Jeff Smith, ABC News.
1: Coming up, ICE officers face scrutiny for another violent confrontation.
0: Also ahead, what we're learning about this disturbing video before a tiger mauled a man to death at a zoo.
1: And a teacher says she lost her job because of her account on the adult content site OnlyFans. How schools are now...

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2: Reporting from Abu Dhabi, United Arab Emirates, I'm Rebecca Jarvis. Wherever the story is, we'll take you there. You're streaming ABC News Live. Back now with a warning. Some may find this disturbing. A man entered this tiger enclosure at a wildlife park in the UK. The tiger eventually mauled him to death. Officials say the tiger will not be euthanized. They say they're not sure why the man climbed in there. Park is reopening today.
3: Questions are being raised in Houston after an ICE vehicle hit one man while agents were chasing after another person. The man was hit by that unmarked SUV after jumping out of a truck and running. His family says he broke his legs. ICE says the officers were trying to arrest a Mexican national who got away. Meanwhile, New York's mayor says last week's ICE shooting of a man who had his five-year-old son in the back seat makes a, quote, mockery of law and order. The boy is okay. Officials say the suspect, who has a criminal record, had accelerated toward officers.
2: We turn now to the teacher who says she lost her job because of her account on the adult content platform OnlyFans. Her case shining the spotlight on teacher salaries and what some are doing to make ends meet.
4: This morning, a substitute teacher in Missouri who says she lost her job because of her account on the adult content site OnlyFans says whoever turned her in did her a favor.
5: We have made upwards of almost 25 grand. Since I got out.
6: And it's been like a week and a half.
5: Yes.
4: For 2 years, Sheena Sittner says she worked as a substitute teacher in suburban St. Louis, making about $125 a day. To make extra money, the 42-year-old mother of three says she and her husband posted adult videos on OnlyFans. But she says last month, a teacher at her son's school found the page, resulting in her suspension. And Sittner told the Rizzuto show she now faces termination.
5: People are so worried about what other people do outside of their own job. Like, it's in, you know, behind closed doors. It's in my house with my husband. There's no kids. It doesn't happen at school.
4: She says the real problem is the pay, telling the Washington Post, bills don't stop coming just because you're passionate about the job you have. The average public school teacher's salary in the U.S. is about $75,000. But in Missouri, it's around $55,000 and about $40,000 for a starting teacher, with substitutes often making much less, often without benefits. 2 years ago, Missouri high school teacher Brianna Kopage was making $42,000 when her school found out about her OnlyFans page. She quit and told Nightline she made $2 million the following year.
7: $2
5: million? Mm-hmm.
4: A First Amendment lawyer says employers are now using face-matching software to find these accounts, and anyone working with children may have little legal recourse when they're fired.
2: The company Sittner worked for said the safety and well-being of the students are the top priority.
3: Coming up, why more hospitals are closing maternity wards.
2: Also ahead, what singer Kelly Clarkson says happened to her inside a high-end store. Why she says

0: everything else stops.
1: Back now with a fire inside the overhead luggage compartment of this plane flying across India. The Indigo Airlines flight had to be diverted after smoke was seen coming from a traveler's electronic device. Thankfully, no one was hurt.
2: New details on a Philadelphia police officer killed in the line of duty during an ambush Saturday. Officer Shane Sieber died after taking three bullets. Another officer was seriously injured. Police now say the suspect has a long criminal history, including a slew of gun, drug, and assault arrests.
1: Maternity wards are facing a wave of new closures because of new cuts to Medicaid. The full effects for the Trump administration's so-called Big Beautiful Bill kick in next year. But many hospitals are already feeling the squeeze. At least 52 maternity wards closed in the last year, with another 8 closing soon. Advocates say pregnant women in rural areas are especially vulnerable.
2: We turn now to singer Kelly Clarkson, claiming she was treated poorly in a New York City store, given the so-called pretty woman treatment. The store now responding.
3: This morning, a war of words on social media between a New York City magic shop and singer Kelly Clarkson, who claims she was snubbed by a clerk when she asked about a $15,000 item for sale. Clarkson saying the clerk looked her up and down as if I couldn't afford it, posting, "Wow, dude, you're an idiot and just lost a huge sale." The singer claiming she was treated like Julia Roberts' character in Pretty Woman.
4: Big mistake. Big. Huge.
3: But the store says the item Clarkson wanted, a mechanical singing bird, wasn't for sale, saying the bird is part of a show the store puts on. The store going on to say, "Imagine our surprise when our small local business was suddenly attacked by 8 million people who have never visited our store." As a talented popular singer once said, "What doesn't kill you makes you stronger." Clarkson responding, insisting the clerk said, quote, "Yes, it's for sale, but it costs $15,000. So if you'd like me to find something comparable for you, I can." And posting a photo, she says, shows the price tag. People on social media taking sides. One post saying, "When does the apology part happen?" But another saying, "Rich people attacking small businesses because they can't get what they want is disgusting."
2: Clarkson claimed the store is lying. The store insisted it welcomes everyone.
1: Coming up, another big flop at the box office.
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3: Morning, America.
4: Time to check the pulse. We begin with the young man who thought he would never walk again.
5: And he just ran the Chicago Marathon. Last November, a basketball accident left 17-year-old Wyatt Anderson paralyzed from the neck down. But spinal fusion and determination got him back on his feet.
6: You can do it. And most importantly, be positive and smile. The most important thing I learned today was smile, even if it's fake in a smile, because it really does change your whole attitude. It makes you feel a lot better, even if you're in a lot of pain.
5: He finished in just under 4 hours. He also raised money for the Christopher and Dana Reeve Foundation. Next, what's being called the worst time management error in the NFL.
4: Yeah, so the Commanders somehow let the clock run down so far down that they didn't have time to kick a potential game-winning field goal against the Giants. Head coach Dan Quinn took the blame. So did quarterback Jaden Daniels. The game ended in a 27-27 tie.
5: On Sunday Night Football, the Ravens intercepted Tua Tagovailoa late in overtime to seal their win over the Falcons 30-23.
4: In baseball, game one of the National League Championship Series goes to Milwaukee. Luis Lara's RBI single in the fifth inning was enough for the Brewers to beat the Dodgers 2-1. Next, another tough weekend at the box office for Tom Cruise's Digger.
5: It's now on track to lose $245 million after its second weekend, but it's not the only flop at the movies. The Social Reckoning had a disastrous debut. It made just $5 million in its opening weekend. Next, a moving tribute to the late NASCAR champ, Kyle Busch.
4: Yeah, so it came from his 11-year-old son. Braxton Busch performed a burnout in his dad's number 8 car, then took a bow in front of the crowd. Kyle Busch died in May after pneumonia that progressed to sepsis. And finally, the first ever banana bowl.
5: Yeah, and it all happened at Nationals Park in D.C., pitting the Savannah Bananas against the Texas Tailgaters. But like most bananas games, the bowl included plenty of entertainment, including the Jonas Brothers.
4: Yeah, the Banana Bowl Championship game is streaming now on Disney+.

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1: Checking more top stories. Flooding on the West Coast has impacted thousands from Southern California all the way to Las Vegas, where cars were submerged. And in the South, four people are dead after Hurricane Isaias. About 200,000 customers still without power, and reported tornadoes caused damage in North Carolina.
2: The AP reports President Trump is considering whether to fire Kimberly Guilfoyle as ambassador to Greece. She's been accused of offering influence peddling. Her lawyers deny she did anything wrong.
1: President Trump claims he's negotiated an energy ceasefire between Ukraine and Russia. No reaction from Russia, but Ukraine's president says the ceasefire announcement came as a surprise.
2: A woman poisoned by her coworker at a Berkeley, California engineering firm nearly 10 years ago is now sharing the hidden camera video that helped catch him. He's set to appear in court today to ask that his felony conviction be dismissed.
1: Today's weather, drier conditions in the Northeast, warm in the South, possible record high temperatures in the Midwest.
2: And finally, 7 marathons in 7 days. Impossible?
1: Here's Danny New.
3: Let's go run a marathon.
4: Cruise ships are usually where people relax for a week. Oh. And then there's Paul Manson here, who, while sailing around the Mediterranean Sea, decided to run 7 marathons in 7 days.
5: As someone who's been on many cruises, I am offended by your idea.
6: I get that.
4: The Scottish Ultra Trail runner is now sharing his maritime adventure from this past August aboard a ship with Princess Cruises. Although, when he first proposed the idea to them...
6: And they were like, is that even possible? And I was like, I don't know.
7: Wow, look at this.
4: First, Paul's quest began by running a marathon in Rome.
7: Don't touch metal things.
4: Before the ship set sail for Naples, where he says the 100-degree temperatures clash with his Scottish roots.
7: This is my start and finish point.
4: But then came a day at sea, and Paul had to run a marathon entirely on the ship. To reach the necessary 26.2 miles, Paul had to run 185 laps. Then came the mountains of Montenegro, which Paul said was the hardest day, and then 2 marathons in Greece.
7: What a place to finish.
4: Ending at the site of the first Olympics from thousands of years ago in Olympia.
8: I'm running down a volcano!
4: But Paul's final marathon in Sicily might have been the most eventful, since, if you remember, Mount Etna was spewing lava in August. By the time he was finished, Paul was covered in ash and immediately jumped into the water, putting an exclamation point on marathon number 7.
9: And guys, Paul was supposed to fly home right from there, but it turned out all flights were canceled that weekend, so he had to stay in Sicily a few extra days. Oh, no.
1: Danny, thanks. That's your GMA First Look.
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2: Right now on Good Morning America First Look, extreme flooding from Las Vegas to the West Coast. And in the South, new images of hurricane damage, roofs blown off buildings, widespread power outages, and up the East Coast, reported tornadoes in North Carolina.
1: A deadly attack on a busy airport in Saudi Arabia. Will U.S. troops join the fight against Iran-backed rebels? And amid the ongoing conflicts overseas, confusion over a new push by President Trump to bring down gas prices.
2: Breaking overnight, fire sweeping through a landmark in Paris.
1: A new focus on teacher salaries after this teacher says she lost her job because she was trying to make extra money on the adult content platform OnlyFans.
2: A little girl loses her life in a fire that officials say was started by an e-bike battery amid calls for new regulations.
1: Disturbing video before a tiger mauled a man to death at this wildlife park. But the park is now saying.
2: One teenager's inspiring message after running the Chicago Marathon despite suffering a spinal cord injury.
1: And another big flop at the box office. This is Good Morning America First Look for Monday, October 12th.
2: Good Monday morning, everyone. I'm Sophie Fleiss. And I'm Hannah Mattel. We begin with new images of destruction after 2 major storms hitting the east and west.
1: From a hurricane to a tropical storm, at least 4 people are dead and hundreds of thousands of homes and businesses are without power. This morning, extreme weather from coast to coast. Cleanup underway along the Gulf Coast after Isaias made landfall as a Category 2 hurricane, leaving a trail of destruction. Winds topping 100 miles per hour, ripping the roof off this hotel in Pensacola, Florida, and sweeping away this shed. In nearby Milton, homes destroyed. Video from above showing the extent of the damage. One man tried to salvage what he could after the hurricane tore apart his mini-mart. At least four people killed as the storm's remnants barrel up the East Coast. This tornado ripping through Georgia. And in North Carolina, multiple twisters confirmed. One Raleigh resident says he ran for cover just before the roof caved in.
0: Tried to grab the dog and got up from here. The roof started collapsing in as we were running.
1: Flash flooding and mudslides also reported, triggering numerous rescues. While in the west, remnants of Tropical Storm Rachel combining with another system, bringing torrential rain and dangerous surf. Massive waves lashing Southern California. The Coast Guard racing to rescue this man after he got trapped inside his grounded sailboat near Coronado as it took on water. Along the coast in Long Beach, these homes badly damaged, while in Newport Beach, streets swamped by floodwaters. Rachel's impact reaching inland to Utah and Nevada. Las Vegas setting a record with more than an inch of rain. These cars stranded. This parking lot swamped. Back in Florida, new video shows a flock of flamingos taking shelter from the hurricane inside this bathroom of a zoo in Panama City Beach. The zoo writing, "Just a flock of flamingos in a restroom seems like a normal October evening."
2: And nearly 200,000 customers in the Southeast are still without power overnight. A judge has ruled that the taxpayer-funded TV ads promoting President Trump's policies must stop airing immediately. The judge says the coalition challenging the legality of those ads is likely to succeed on the merits of their lawsuit. The White House claims the ads are public service announcements, but President Trump said he'll now use political fundraising money to pay for them, raising questions about whether taxpayers should be refunded. A developing story, dramatic images of a deadly attack on an airport in Saudi Arabia, raising concern that U.S. troops could soon join the fight against Iran-backed rebels in that region. ABC's Karen Hua has the details in D.C. Karen, good morning.
11: Hey, Sophie, good morning. These latest attacks really show the increasing capabilities of these Houthi rebels, a designated terrorist group that's backed by Iran. Now, a missile hit the airport in the Saudi capital of Riyadh, killing 12 people and wounding more than 300. Then there was another attack just hours later. The airport has been hit four times in 5 days. The Houthis now warn nearly every Saudi airport is a, quote, theater of operations. The FAA is urging airlines to be careful when flying over Saudi Arabia, calling the situation potentially hazardous at any altitude. The Houthis have also been working to restrict oil shipments through the Red Sea. And now, when President Trump was asked whether he would join these Saudi airstrikes against the Houthis, he said, "We may. We're going to look at it." Hannah?
2: All right, Karen, thanks. There could be a new deal to help lower gas prices. It's the latest announcement from President Trump concerning the war in Ukraine, but it's raising some big questions. Here's ABC's Allison Kosick.
12: This morning, confusion over President Trump's claim that he's brokered an energy ceasefire between Ukraine and Russia that could potentially lower diesel prices. Trump claiming both parties have agreed with immediate effect. Moments before the announcement, Ukrainian President Zelensky said this.
13: "If they want energy ceasefire, we are open for this. Don't attack us. Don't kill our children. We will stop attack your diesel."
12: Zelensky's office says Trump's ceasefire announcement came as a surprise. And soon after the ceasefire announcement, Russia attacked a Ukrainian power plant. The war getting bloodier. 23 civilians were killed in a Russian airstrike on this apartment building. Despite Russia stepping up attacks on civilians, President Trump criticized Zelensky over the weekend, saying he needs to go.
14: "I suggest they get a new leader who can make a deal."
12: Trump, angry that Zelensky criticized his decision to lift U.S. sanctions to buy Russian diesel, a reversal of U.S. policy that's drawing bipartisan backlash.
15: "Please, please spare me any blame on the Ukrainian people and President Zelensky. They're fighting for their lives, and Vladimir Putin wants to literally freeze them to death in the coming months."
12: Critics say Trump may be breaking a law that bans the purchase of Russian oil without consulting Congress first. Trump last year criticized other countries for buying Russian oil.
16: They're buying oil and gas from Russia while they're fighting Russia. It's embarrassing to them. They're funding the war against themselves.
12: But now, with the midterm elections 3 weeks away, high gas prices are front and center. A new poll finds the cost of living is voters' number one issue. And more voters trust Democrats to handle the issue than Republicans.
17: Some analysts say allowing Russian diesel onto the market will do little to lower prices here at home. Lawmakers from both parties are vowing to block the plan. Hannah, Sophie?
18: Allison, thanks. Pope Leo says he will soon have surgery after a nodule was found in his lung. He says the abnormality is in its early stages and is well localized. Post-surgery testing will determine whether it's benign or cancerous. He's expected to spend a week in the hospital.
19: Homeland Security Secretary Mark Wayne Mullen says he does not see a problem with broadcasting the execution of Fort Hood shooter Nidal Hassan live online. Opponents, including some Republicans, are concerned that terror groups could use the video as a recruiting tool. Mullen is dismissing those concerns.
20: No one has to watch it if they don't choose to. I follow President Trump. He's a commander. He's a commander in chief of the country, and he does a phenomenal job. He leads this country with a very, very, very direct, forward, straight hand, and he's restoring America values.
19: Mullen also dismissed concerns that live streaming the execution could radicalize viewers.
18: In Philadelphia, a three-year-old has died, and her mother is in critical condition after a house fire that officials say was caused by an e-bike battery. The child was found trapped inside the burning home. The federal government has proposed regulating e-bike battery standards after more than 200 fires and explosions were reported nationwide over a five-year period.
19: Fire has spread through a landmark in Paris, France. The Marché des Enfants Rouges is the oldest covered food market in Paris, dating back more than 400 years. A local official says the fire overnight left the market destroyed. There is no immediate word on how the fire started. No injuries are reported. In Nepal, more flash flooding just weeks after floods left 1,400 people dead. The latest flooding washed away bridges and swamped homes. At least five people are missing. Time now for your Monday forecast.
21: Good Monday morning. We've been watching the remnants of Tropical Storm Rachel spreading rain and wind across the southwestern U.S. We have flood watches and even some wind advisories in effect. It's a level 2 out of 4 flash flood risk. Northwestern parts of Arizona up through eastern Nevada, western parts of Utah as well. Showers and thunderstorms could create heavy downpours during the day today. Meanwhile, we're talking about record heat all the way up to the Windy City, getting up to 86 today in Chicago. How about 91 in Memphis? Meteorologist Jeff Smith, ABC News.
19: Coming up, ICE officers face scrutiny for another violent confrontation.
18: Also ahead, what we're learning about this disturbing video before a tiger mauled a man to death at a zoo.
19: And a teacher says she lost her job because of her account on the adult content site OnlyFans. How schools are now...

0: thought.
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3: Reporting for Pacific Palisades, California, I'm David Muir. Wherever the story is, we'll take you there. You're streaming ABC News Live.
4: Back now with a warning. Some may find this disturbing. A man entered this tiger enclosure at a wildlife park in the UK. The tiger eventually mauled him to death. Officials say the tiger will not be euthanized. They say they're not sure why the man climbed in there. Park is reopening today.
5: Questions are being raised in Houston after an ICE vehicle hit one man while agents were chasing after another person. The man was hit by that unmarked SUV after jumping out of a truck and running. His family says he broke his legs. ICE says the officers were trying to arrest a Mexican national who got away. Meanwhile, New York's mayor says last week's ICE shooting of a man who had his 5-year-old son in the back seat makes a, quote, mockery of law and order. The boy is okay. Officials say the suspect, who has a criminal record, had accelerated toward officers.
4: We turn now to the teacher who says she lost her job because of her account on the adult content platform OnlyFans. Her case shining the spotlight on teacher salaries and what some are doing to make ends meet.
6: This morning, a substitute teacher in Missouri who says she lost her job because of her account on the adult content site OnlyFans says whoever turned her in did her a favor.
7: We have made upwards of almost 25 grand since I got outed.
8: And it's been like a week and a half.
7: Yes.
6: For 2 years, Sheena Sittner says she worked as a substitute teacher in suburban St. Louis, making about $125 a day. To make extra money, the 42-year-old mother of three says she and her husband posted adult videos on OnlyFans. But she says last month, a teacher at her son's school found the page, resulting in her suspension. And Sittner told the Rizzuto show she now faces termination.
7: People are so worried about what other people do outside of their own job. Like, it's in, you know, behind closed doors. It's in my house with my husband. There's no kids. It doesn't happen at school.
6: She says the real problem is the pay, telling the Washington Post, bills don't stop coming just because you're passionate about the job you have. The average public school teacher's salary in the U.S. is about $75,000. But in Missouri, it's around $55,000 and about $40,000 for a starting teacher, with substitutes often making much less, often without benefits. 2 years ago, Missouri high school teacher Brianna Kopage was making $42,000 when her school found out about her OnlyFans page. She quit and told Nightline she made $2 million the following year.
9: $2
7: million? Mm-hmm.
6: A First Amendment lawyer says employers are now using face-matching software to find these accounts, and anyone working with children may have little legal recourse when they're fired.
4: The company Sittner worked for said the safety and well-being of the students are the top priority.
5: Coming up, why more hospitals are closing maternity wards.
4: Also ahead, what singer Kelly Clarkson says happened to her inside a high-end store. Why she says she got the pretty

0: something that never, like, leaves you.
1: Get the f*** out of our house.
2: Back now with a fire inside the overhead luggage compartment of this plane flying across India. The Indigo Airlines flight had to be diverted after smoke was seen coming from a traveler's electronic device. Thankfully, no one was hurt.
3: New details on a Philadelphia police officer killed in the line of duty during an ambush Saturday. Officer Shane Sieber died after taking three bullets. Another officer was seriously injured. Police now say the suspect has a long criminal history, including a slew of gun, drug, and assault arrests.
2: Maternity wards are facing a wave of new closures because of new cuts to Medicaid. The full effects for the Trump administration's so-called Big Beautiful Bill kick in next year. But many hospitals are already feeling the squeeze. At least 52 maternity wards closed in the last year, with another 8 closing soon. Advocates say pregnant women in rural areas are especially vulnerable.
3: We turn now to singer Kelly Clarkson, claiming she was treated poorly in a New York City store, given the so-called pretty woman treatment. The store now responding.
4: This morning, a war of words on social media between a New York City magic shop and singer Kelly Clarkson, who claims she was snubbed by a clerk when she asked about a $15,000 item for sale. Clarkson saying the clerk looked her up and down as if I couldn't afford it, posting, "Wow, dude, you're an idiot and just lost a huge sale." The singer claiming she was treated like Julia Roberts' character in Pretty Woman.
5: Big mistake. Big. Huge.
4: But the store says the item Clarkson wanted, a mechanical singing bird, wasn't for sale, saying the bird is part of a show the store puts on. The store going on to say, "Imagine our surprise when our small local business was suddenly attacked by 8 million people who have never visited our store." As a talented popular singer once said, "What doesn't kill you makes you stronger." Clarkson responding, insisting the clerk said, quote, "Yes, it's for sale, but it costs $15,000. So if you'd like me to find something comparable for you, I can." And posting a photo, she says, shows the price tag. People on social media taking sides. One post saying, "When does the apology part happen?" But another saying, "Rich people attacking small businesses because they can't get what they want is disgusting."
3: Clarkson claimed the store is lying. The store insisted it welcomes everyone.
2: Coming up, another big flop at the box office.
3: Plus, one teenager's inspiring message while running the Chicago marathon.

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1: Time to check the pulse. We begin with the young man who thought he would never walk again.
2: And he just ran the Chicago Marathon. Last November, a basketball accident left 17-year-old Wyatt Anderson paralyzed from the neck down, but spinal fusion and determination got him back on his feet.
3: You can do it, and most importantly, be positive and smile. The most important thing I learned today was smile, even if it's fake in a smile, because it really does change your whole attitude. It makes you feel a lot better, even if you're in a lot of pain.
2: He finished in just under 4 hours. He also raised money for the Christopher and Dana Reeve Foundation. Next, what's being called the worst time management error in the NFL.
1: Yeah, so the Commanders somehow let the clock run down so far down that they didn't have time to kick a potential game-winning field goal against the Giants. Head coach Dan Quinn took the blame, so did quarterback Jaden Daniels. The game ended in a 27-27 tie.
2: On Sunday Night Football, the Ravens intercepted Tua Tagovailoa late in overtime to seal their win over the Falcons 30-23.
1: In baseball, game one of the National League Championship Series goes to Milwaukee. Luis Lara's RBI single in the fifth inning was enough for the Brewers to beat the Dodgers 2-1. Next, another tough weekend at the box office for Tom Cruise's Digger.
2: It's now on track to lose $245 million after its second weekend, but it's not the only flop at the movies. The Social Reckoning had a disastrous debut. It made just $5 million in its opening weekend. Next, a moving tribute to the late NASCAR champ, Kyle Busch.
1: Yeah, so it came from his 11-year-old son. Braxton Busch performed a burnout in his dad's number 8 car, then took a bow in front of the crowd. Kyle Busch died in May after pneumonia that progressed to sepsis. And finally, the first ever banana bowl.
2: Yeah, and it all happened at Nationals Park in D.C., pitting the Savannah Bananas against the Texas Tailgaters. But like most Bananas games, the bowl included plenty of entertainment, including the Jonas Brothers.
1: Yeah, the Banana Bowl Championship game is streaming now on Disney+. And-

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1: Checking more top stories, flooding on the West Coast has impacted thousands from Southern California all the way to Las Vegas, where cars were submerged. And in the South, four people are dead after Hurricane Isaias. About 200,000 customers still without power, and reported tornadoes caused damage in North Carolina.
2: The AP reports President Trump is considering whether to fire Kimberly Guilfoyle as ambassador to Greece. She's been accused of offering influence peddling. Her lawyers deny she did anything wrong.
1: President Trump claims he's negotiated an energy ceasefire between Ukraine and Russia. No reaction from Russia, but Ukraine's president says the ceasefire announcement came as a surprise.
2: A woman poisoned by her coworker at a Berkeley, California engineering firm nearly 10 years ago is now sharing the hidden camera video that helped catch him. He's set to appear in court today to ask that his felony conviction be dismissed.
1: Today's weather, drier conditions in the Northeast, warm in the South, possible record high temperatures in the Midwest.
2: And finally, seven marathons in 7 days. Impossible?
1: Here's Danny New.
3: Let's go run a marathon.
4: Cruise ships are usually where people relax for a week.
3: Whoa.
4: And then there's Paul Manson here, who, while sailing around the Mediterranean Sea, decided to run seven marathons in 7 days.
5: As someone who's been on many cruises, I am offended by your idea.
3: I get that.
4: The Scottish Ultra Trail Runner is now sharing his maritime adventure from this past August aboard a ship with Princess Cruises. Although, when he first proposed the idea to them...
3: And they were like, is that even possible? And I was like, I don't know.
6: Wow, look at this.
4: First, Paul's quest began by running a marathon in Rome.
6: Don't touch metal things.
4: Before the ship set sail for Naples, where he says the 100-degree temperatures clashed with his Scottish roots.
6: This is my start and finish point.
4: But then came a day at sea, and Paul had to run a marathon entirely on the ship. To reach the necessary 26.2 miles, Paul had to run 185 laps. Then came the mountains of Montenegro, which Paul said was the hardest day, and then two marathons in Greece.
6: What a place to finish.
4: Ending at the site of the first Olympics from thousands of years ago in Olympia.
7: I'm running down a volcano!
4: But Paul's final marathon in Sicily might have been the most eventful, since, if you remember, Mount Etna was spewing lava in August. By the time he was finished, Paul was covered in ash and immediately jumped into the water, putting an exclamation point on marathon number 7. And guys, Paul was supposed to fly home right from there, but it turned out all flights were canceled that weekend, so he had to stay in Sicily a few extra days. Oh, no.
1: Danny, thanks. That's your GMA First Look.
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2: Right now on Good Morning America First Look, extreme flooding from Las Vegas to the West Coast. And in the South, new images of hurricane damage, roofs blown off buildings, widespread power outages, and up the East Coast, reported tornadoes in North Carolina.
1: A deadly attack on a busy airport in Saudi Arabia. Will U.S. troops join the fight against Iran-backed rebels? And amid the ongoing conflicts overseas, confusion over a new push by President Trump to bring down gas prices.
2: Breaking overnight, fire sweeping through a landmark in Paris.
1: A new focus on teacher salaries after this teacher says she lost her job because she was trying to make extra money on the adult content platform OnlyFans.
2: A little girl loses her life in a fire that officials say was started by an e-bike battery amid calls for new regulations.
1: Disturbing video before a tiger mauled a man to death at this wildlife park. But the park is now saying...
2: One teenager's inspiring message after running the Chicago Marathon despite suffering a spinal cord injury.
1: And another big flop at the box office. This is Good Morning America First Look for Monday, October 12th.
2: Good Monday morning, everyone. I'm Sophie Fleiss.
9: And I'm Hannah Mattel. We begin with new images of destruction after two major storms hitting the east and west.
1: From a hurricane to a tropical storm, at least four people are dead and hundreds of thousands of homes and businesses are without power.
10: This morning, extreme weather from coast to coast. Cleanup underway along the Gulf Coast after Isaias made landfall as a Category 2 hurricane, leaving a trail of destruction. Winds topping 100 miles per hour, ripping the roof off this hotel in Pensacola, Florida, and sweeping away this shed. In nearby Milton, homes destroyed. Video from above showing the extent of the damage. One man tried to salvage what he could after the hurricane tore apart his mini-mart. At least four people killed as the storm's remnants barrel up the East Coast. This tornado ripping through Georgia. And in North Carolina, multiple twisters confirmed. One Raleigh resident says he ran for cover just before the roof caved in.
11: Tried to grab the dog and got up from here. The roof started collapsing in as we were running.
10: Flash flooding and mudslides also reported, triggering numerous rescues. While in the west, remnants of Tropical Storm Rachel combining with another system, bringing torrential rain and dangerous surf. Massive waves lashing Southern California. The Coast Guard racing to rescue this man after he got trapped inside his grounded sailboat near Coronado as it took on water. Along the coast in Long Beach, these homes badly damaged, while in Newport Beach, streets swamped by floodwaters.

0: swamped by floodwaters. Rachel's impact reaching inland to Utah and Nevada. Las Vegas setting a record with more than an inch of rain. These cars stranded. This parking lot swamped. Back in Florida, new video shows a flock of flamingos taking shelter from the hurricane inside this bathroom of a zoo in Panama City Beach. The zoo writing, "Just a flock of flamingos in a restroom seems like a normal October evening." And nearly 200,000 customers in the Southeast are still without power overnight.
1: A judge has ruled that the taxpayer-funded TV ads promoting President Trump's policies must stop airing immediately. The judge says the coalition challenging the legality of those ads is likely to succeed on the merits of their lawsuit. The White House claims the ads are public service announcements, but President Trump said he'll now use political fundraising money to pay for them, raising questions about whether taxpayers should be refunded.
0: A developing story, dramatic images of a deadly attack on an airport in Saudi Arabia, raising concern that U.S. troops could soon join the fight against Iran-backed rebels in that region. ABC's Karen Hua has the details in D.C. Karen, good morning.
2: Hey, Sophie, good morning. These latest attacks really show the increasing capabilities of these Houthi rebels, a designated terrorist group that's backed by Iran. Now, a missile hit the airport in the Saudi capital of Riyadh, killing 12 people and wounding more than 300. Then there was another attack just hours later. The airport has been hit 4 times in 5 days. The Houthis now warn nearly every Saudi airport is a, quote, theater of operations. The FAA is urging airlines to be careful when flying over Saudi Arabia, calling the situation potentially hazardous at any altitude. The Houthis have also been working to restrict oil shipments through the Red Sea. And now, when President Trump was asked whether he would join these Saudi airstrikes against the Houthis, he said, "We may. We're going to look at it." Hannah?
1: All right, Karen, thanks. There could be a new deal to help lower gas prices. It's the latest announcement from President Trump concerning the war in Ukraine, but it's raising some big questions. Here's ABC's Allison Kosick.
3: This morning, confusion over President Trump's claim that he's brokered an energy ceasefire between Ukraine and Russia that could potentially lower diesel prices. Trump claiming both parties have agreed with immediate effect. Moments before the announcement, Ukrainian President Zelensky said this.
4: If they want energy ceasefire, we are open for this. Don't attack us. Don't kill our children. We will stop attack your diesel.
3: Zelensky's office says Trump's ceasefire announcement came as a surprise. And soon after the ceasefire announcement, Russia attacked a Ukrainian power plant. The war getting bloodier. 23 civilians were killed in a Russian airstrike on this apartment building. Despite Russia stepping up attacks on civilians, President Trump criticized Zelensky over the weekend, saying he needs to go.
5: I suggest they get a new leader who can make a deal.
3: Trump, angry that Zelensky criticized his decision to lift U.S. sanctions to buy Russian diesel, a reversal of U.S. policy that's drawing bipartisan backlash.
6: Please, please spare me any blame on the Ukrainian people and President Zelensky. They're fighting for their lives, and Vladimir Putin wants to literally freeze them to death in the coming months.
3: Critics say Trump may be breaking a law that bans the purchase of Russian oil without consulting Congress first. Trump last year criticized other countries for buying Russian oil.
7: They're buying oil and gas from Russia while they're fighting Russia. It's embarrassing to them. They're funding the war against themselves.
3: But now, with the midterm elections 3 weeks away, high gas prices are front and center. A new poll finds the cost of living is voters' number one issue. And more voters trust Democrats to handle the issue than Republicans.
8: Some analysts say allowing Russian diesel onto the market will do little to lower prices here at home. Lawmakers from both parties are vowing to block the plan. Hannah, Sophie?
0: Allison, thanks. Pope Leo says he will soon have surgery after a nodule was found in his lung. He says the abnormality is in its early stages and is well localized. Post-surgery testing will determine whether it's benign or cancerous. He's expected to spend a week in the hospital.
1: Homeland Security Secretary Mark Wayne Mullen says he does not see a problem with broadcasting the execution of Fort Hood shooter Nidal Hassan live online. Opponents, including some Republicans, are concerned that terror groups could use the video as a recruiting tool. Mullen is dismissing those concerns.
9: No one has to watch it if they don't choose to.
0: Why live stream it?
9: President Trump. He's a commander in chief of the country.

0: country, and he does a phenomenal job. He leads this country with a very, very, very direct, forward, straight hand, and he's restoring America values.
1: Mullen also dismissed concerns that live streaming the execution could radicalize viewers.
2: In Philadelphia, a three-year-old has died, and her mother is in critical condition after a house fire that officials say was caused by an e-bike battery. The child was found trapped inside the burning home. The federal government has proposed regulating e-bike battery standards after more than 200 fires and explosions were reported nationwide over a five-year period.
1: Fire has spread through a landmark in Paris, France. The Marché des Enfants Rouges is the oldest covered food market in Paris, dating back more than 400 years. A local official says the fire overnight left the market destroyed. There is no immediate word on how the fire started. No injuries are reported. In Nepal, more flash flooding just weeks after floods left 1,400 people dead. The latest flooding washed away bridges and swamped homes. At least five people are missing. Time now for your Monday forecast.
3: Good Monday morning. We've been watching the remnants of Tropical Storm Rachel spreading rain and wind across the southwestern U.S. We have flood watches and even some wind advisories in effect. It's a level 2 out of 4 flash flood risk. Northwestern parts of Arizona up through eastern Nevada, western parts of Utah as well. Showers and thunderstorms could create heavy downpours during the day today. Meanwhile, we're talking about record heat all the way up to the Windy City, getting up to 86 today in Chicago. How about 91 in Memphis? Meteorologist Jeff Smith, ABC News.
1: Coming up, ICE officers face scrutiny for another violent confrontation.
2: Also ahead, what we're learning about this disturbing video before a tiger mauled a man to death at a zoo.
1: And a teacher says she lost her job because of her account on the adult content site OnlyFans. How schools are now tracking...

0: have something that never, like, leaves you.
1: Get the f*** out of our house.
2: I'm Rachel Scott, traveling with President Trump in Geneva. Wherever the story is, we'll take you there. You're streaming ABC News Live.
3: Back now with a warning. Some may find this disturbing. A man entered this tiger enclosure at a wildlife park in the UK. The tiger eventually mauled him to death. Officials say the tiger will not be euthanized. They say they're not sure why the man climbed in there. Park is reopening today.
4: Questions are being raised in Houston after an ICE vehicle hit one man while agents were chasing after another person. The man was hit by that unmarked SUV after jumping out of a truck and running. His family says he broke his legs. ICE says the officers were trying to arrest a Mexican national who got away. Meanwhile, New York's mayor says last week's ICE shooting of a man who had his 5-year-old son in the back seat makes a, quote, mockery of law and order. The boy is okay. Officials say the suspect, who has a criminal record, had accelerated toward officers.
3: We turn now to the teacher who says she lost her job because of her account on the adult content platform OnlyFans. Her case shining the spotlight on teacher salaries and what some are doing to make ends meet.
5: This morning, a substitute teacher in Missouri who says she lost her job because of her account on the adult content site OnlyFans says whoever turned her in did her a favor.
6: We have made upwards of almost 25 grand. Since I got out.
7: And it's been like a week and a half.
6: Yes.
5: For 2 years, Sheena Sittner says she worked as a substitute teacher in suburban St. Louis, making about $125 a day. To make extra money, the 42-year-old mother of three says she and her husband posted adult videos on OnlyFans. But she says last month, a teacher at her son's school found the page, resulting in her suspension. And Sittner told the Rizzuto show she now faces termination.
6: People are so worried about what other people do outside of their own job. Like, it's in, you know, behind closed doors. It's in my house with my husband. There's no kids. It doesn't happen at school.
5: She says the real problem is the pay, telling the Washington Post, bills don't stop coming just because you're passionate about the job you have. The average public school teacher's salary in the U.S. is about $75,000. But in Missouri, it's around $55,000 and about $40,000 for a starting teacher, with substitutes often making much less, often without benefits. 2 years ago, Missouri high school teacher Brianna Kopage was making $42,000 when her school found out about her OnlyFans page. She quit and told Nightline she made $2 million the following year.
8: $2
9: million? Mm-hmm.
5: A First Amendment lawyer says employers are now using face-matching software to find these accounts, and anyone working with children may have little legal recourse when they're fired.
3: The company Sittner worked for said the safety and well-being of the students are the top priority.
4: Coming up, why more hospitals are closing maternity wards.
3: Also ahead, what singer Kelly Clarkson says happened to her inside a high-end store. Why she says she got the pretty woman

0: something that never, like, leaves you.
1: Get the f*** out of our house.
2: Back now with a fire inside the overhead luggage compartment of this plane flying across India. The Indigo Airlines flight had to be diverted after smoke was seen coming from a traveler's electronic device. Thankfully, no one was hurt.
3: New details on a Philadelphia police officer killed in the line of duty during an ambush Saturday. Officer Shane Sieber died after taking three bullets. Another officer was seriously injured. Police now say the suspect has a long criminal history, including a slew of gun, drug, and assault arrests.
2: Maternity wards are facing a wave of new closures because of new cuts to Medicaid. The full effects for the Trump administration's so-called Big Beautiful Bill kick in next year. But many hospitals are already feeling the squeeze. At least 52 maternity wards closed in the last year, with another 8 closing soon. Advocates say pregnant women in rural areas are especially vulnerable.
3: We turn now to singer Kelly Clarkson, claiming she was treated poorly in a New York City store, given the so-called pretty woman treatment. The store now responding.
4: This morning, a war of words on social media between a New York City magic shop and singer Kelly Clarkson, who claims she was snubbed by a clerk when she asked about a $15,000 item for sale. Clarkson saying the clerk looked her up and down as if I couldn't afford it, posting, "Wow, dude, you're an idiot and just lost a huge sale." The singer claiming she was treated like Julia Roberts' character in Pretty Woman.
5: Big mistake. Big. Huge.
4: But the store says the item Clarkson wanted, a mechanical singing bird, wasn't for sale, saying the bird is part of a show the store puts on. The store going on to say, imagine our surprise when our small local business was suddenly attacked by 8 million people who have never visited our store. As a talented popular singer once said, what doesn't kill you makes you stronger. Clarkson responding, insisting the clerk said, quote, yes, it's for sale, but it costs $15,000. So if you'd like me to find something comparable for you, I can. And posting a photo, she says, shows the price tag. People on social media taking sides. One post saying, when does the apology part happen? But another saying, rich people attacking small businesses because they can't get what they want is disgusting.
3: Clarkson claimed the store is lying. The store insisted it welcomes everyone.
2: Coming up, another big flop at the box office.
3: Plus, one teenager's inspiring message while running the Chicago Marathon

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2: Time to check the pulse. We begin with the young man who thought he would never walk again.
3: And he just ran the Chicago Marathon. Last November, a basketball accident left 17-year-old Wyatt Anderson paralyzed from the neck down. But spinal fusion and determination got him back on his feet.
4: You can do it. And most importantly, be positive and smile. The most important thing I learned today was smile, even if it's fake in a smile, because it really does change your whole attitude. It makes you feel a lot better, even if you're in a lot of pain.
3: He finished in just under 4 hours. He also raised money for the Christopher and Dana Reeve Foundation. Next, what's being called the worst time management error in the NFL.
2: Yeah, so the Commanders somehow let the clock run down so far down that they didn't have time to kick a potential game-winning field goal against the Giants. Head coach Dan Quinn took the blame, so did quarterback Jaden Daniels. The game ended in a 27-27 tie.
3: On Sunday Night Football, the Ravens intercepted Tua Tagovailoa late in overtime to seal their win over the Falcons 30-23.
2: In baseball, game one of the National League Championship Series goes to Milwaukee. Luis Lara's RBI single in the fifth inning was enough for the Brewers to beat the Dodgers 2-1. Next, another tough weekend at the box office for Tom Cruise's Digger.
3: It's now on track to lose $245 million after its second weekend, but it's not the only flop at the movies. The Social Reckoning had a disastrous debut. It made just $5 million in its opening weekend. Next, a moving tribute to the late NASCAR champ, Kyle Busch.
2: Yeah, so it came from his 11-year-old son. Braxton Busch performed a burnout in his dad's number 8 car, then took a bow in front of the crowd. Kyle Busch died in May after pneumonia that progressed to sepsis. And finally, the first ever banana bowl.
3: Yeah, and it all happened at Nationals Park in D.C., pitting the Savannah Bananas against the Texas Tailgaters. But like most bananas games, the bowl included plenty of entertainment, including the Jonas Brothers.
2: Yeah, the Banana Bowl Championship game is streaming now on Disney+. And

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1: Checking more top stories, flooding on the West Coast has impacted thousands from Southern California all the way to Las Vegas, where cars were submerged. And in the South, four people are dead after Hurricane Isaias. About 200,000 customers still without power, and reported tornadoes caused damage in North Carolina.
2: The AP reports President Trump is considering whether to fire Kimberly Guilfoyle as ambassador to Greece. She's been accused of offering influence peddling. Her lawyers deny she did anything wrong.
1: President Trump claims he's negotiated an energy ceasefire between Ukraine and Russia. No reaction from Russia, but Ukraine's president says the ceasefire announcement came as a surprise.
2: A woman poisoned by her coworker at a Berkeley, California engineering firm nearly 10 years ago is now sharing the hidden camera video that helped catch him. He's set to appear in court today to ask that his felony conviction be dismissed.
1: Today's weather, drier conditions in the Northeast, warm in the South, possible record high temperatures in the Midwest.
2: And finally, 7 marathons in 7 days. Impossible?
1: Here's Danny New.
3: Let's go run a marathon.
4: Cruise ships are usually where people relax for a week. Whoa. And then there's Paul Manson here, who, while sailing around the Mediterranean Sea, decided to run 7 marathons in 7 days.
5: As someone who's been on many cruises, I am offended by your idea.
6: I get that.
4: The Scottish Ultra Trail Runner is now sharing his maritime adventure from this past August aboard a ship with Princess Cruises. Although, when he first proposed the idea to them...
6: And they were like, is that even possible? And I was like, I don't know.
7: Wow, look at this.
4: First, Paul's quest began by running a marathon in Rome.
7: Don't touch metal things.
4: Before the ship set sail for Naples, where he says the 100-degree temperatures clash with his Scottish roots.
7: This is my start and finish point.
4: But then came a day at sea, and Paul had to run a marathon entirely on the ship. To reach the necessary 26.2 miles, Paul had to run 185 laps. Then came the mountains of Montenegro, which Paul said was the hardest day, and then 2 marathons in Greece.
7: What a place to finish.
4: Ending at the site of the first Olympics from thousands of years ago in Olympia.
8: I'm running down a volcano!
4: But Paul's final marathon in Sicily might have been the most eventful, since, if you remember, Mount Etna was spewing lava in August. By the time he was finished, Paul was covered in ash and immediately jumped into the water, putting an exclamation point on marathon number 7.
9: And guys, Paul was supposed to fly home right from there, but it turned out all flights were canceled that weekend, so he had to stay in Sicily a few extra days. Oh, no.
1: Danny, thanks. That's your GMA First Look.
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2: Right now on Good Morning America First Look, extreme flooding from Las Vegas to the West Coast. And in the South, new images of hurricane damage, roofs blown off buildings, widespread power outages, and up the East Coast, reported tornadoes in North Carolina.
1: A deadly attack on a busy airport in Saudi Arabia. Will U.S. troops join the fight against Iran-backed rebels? And amid the ongoing conflicts overseas, confusion over a new push by President Trump to bring down gas prices.
2: Breaking overnight, fire sweeping through a landmark in Paris.
1: A new focus on teacher salaries after this teacher says she lost her job because she was trying to make extra money on the adult content platform OnlyFans.
2: A little girl loses her life in a fire that officials say was started by an e-bike battery amid calls for new regulations.
1: Disturbing video before a tiger mauled a man to death at this wildlife park. But the park is now saying...
2: One teenager's inspiring message after running the Chicago Marathon despite suffering a spinal cord injury.
1: And another big flop at the box office. This is Good Morning America First Look for Monday, October 12th.
2: Good Monday morning, everyone. I'm Sophie Flight.
11: And I'm Hannah Mattel. We begin with new images of destruction after 2 major storms hitting the east and west.
1: From a hurricane to a tropical storm, at least 4 people are dead and hundreds of thousands of homes and businesses are without power. This morning, extreme weather from coast to coast. Cleanup underway along the Gulf Coast after Isaias made landfall as a Category 2 hurricane, leaving a trail of destruction. Winds topping 100 miles per hour, ripping the roof off this hotel in Pensacola, Florida, and sweeping away this shed. In nearby Milton, homes destroyed. Video from above showing the extent of the damage. One man tried to salvage what he could after the hurricane tore apart his mini-mart. At least four people killed as the storm's remnants barrel up the East Coast. This tornado ripping through Georgia. And in North Carolina, multiple twisters confirmed. One Raleigh resident says he ran for cover just before the roof caved in.
12: Tried to grab the dog and got up from here. The roof started collapsing in as we were running.
1: Flash flooding and mudslides also reported, triggering numerous rescues. While in the west, remnants of Tropical Storm Rachel combining with another system, bringing torrential rain and dangerous surf. Massive waves lashing Southern California. The Coast Guard racing to rescue this man after he got trapped inside his grounded sailboat near Coronado as it took on water. Along the coast in Long Beach, these homes badly damaged, while in Newport Beach, streets swamped by floodwaters. Rachel's impact reaching inland to Utah and Nevada. Las Vegas setting a record with more than an inch of rain. These cars stranded. This parking lot swamped. Back in Florida, new video shows a flock of flamingos taking shelter from the hurricane inside this bathroom of a zoo in Panama City Beach. The zoo writing, "Just a flock of flamingos in a restroom seems like a normal October evening."
2: And nearly 200,000 customers in the Southeast are still without power overnight. A judge has ruled that the taxpayer-funded TV ads promoting President Trump's policies must stop airing immediately. The judge says the coalition challenging the legality of those ads is likely to succeed on the merits of their lawsuit. The White House claims the ads are public service announcements, but President Trump said he'll now use political fundraising money to pay for them, raising questions about whether taxpayers should be refunded. A developing story, dramatic images of a deadly attack on an airport in Saudi Arabia, raising concern that U.S. troops could soon join the fight against Iran-backed rebels in that region. ABC's Karen Hua has the details in D.C. Karen, good morning.
13: Hey, Sophie, good morning. These latest attacks really show the increasing capabilities of these Houthi rebels, a designated terrorist group that's backed by Iran. Now, a missile hit the airport in the Saudi capital of Riyadh, killing 12 people and wounding more than 300. Then there was another attack just hours later. The airport has been hit four times in 5 days. The Houthis now warn nearly every Saudi airport is a, quote, theater of operations. The FAA is urging airlines to be careful when flying over Saudi Arabia, calling the situation potentially hazardous at any altitude. The Houthis have also been working to restrict oil shipments through the Red Sea. And now, when President Trump was asked whether he would join these Saudi airstrikes against the Houthis, he said, "We may. We're going to look at it." Hannah.
2: All right, Karen, thanks. There could be a new deal to help lower gas prices. It's the latest announcement from President Trump concerning the war in Ukraine, but it's raising some big questions. Here's ABC's Allison Kosick.
14: This morning, confusion over President Trump's claim that he's brokered an energy ceasefire between Ukraine and Russia that could potentially lower diesel prices. Trump claiming both parties have agreed with immediate effect. Moments before the announcement, Ukrainian President Zelensky said this.
15: If they want energy ceasefire, we are open for this. Don't attack us. Don't kill our children. We will stop attack your diesel.
14: Zelensky's office says Trump's ceasefire announcement came as a surprise. And soon after the ceasefire announcement, Russia attacked a Ukrainian power plant. The war getting bloodier. 23 civilians were killed in a Russian airstrike on this apartment building. Despite Russia stepping up attacks on civilians, President Trump criticized Zelensky over the weekend, saying he needs to go.
16: I suggest they get a new leader who can make a deal.
14: Trump, angry that Zelensky criticized his decision to lift U.S. sanctions to buy Russian diesel, a reversal of U.S. policy that's drawing bipartisan backlash.
17: Please, please spare me any blame on the Ukrainian people and President Zelensky. They're fighting for their lives, and Vladimir Putin wants to literally freeze them to death in the coming months.
14: Critics say Trump may be breaking a law that bans the purchase of Russian oil without consulting Congress first. Trump last year criticized other countries for buying Russian oil.
18: They're buying oil and gas from Russia while they're fighting Russia. It's embarrassing to them. They're funding the war against themselves.
14: But now, with the midterm elections 3 weeks away, high gas prices are front and center. A new poll finds the cost of living is voters' number one issue. And more voters trust Democrats to handle the issue than Republicans.
1: Some analysts say allowing Russian diesel onto the market will do little to lower prices here at home. Lawmakers from both parties are vowing to block the plan. Hannah, Sophie?
19: Allison, thanks. Pope Leo says he will soon have surgery after a nodule was found in his lung. He says the abnormality is in its early stages and is well localized. Post-surgery testing will determine whether it's benign or cancerous. He's expected to spend a week in the hospital.
2: Homeland Security Secretary Mark Wayne Mullen says he does not see a problem with broadcasting the execution of Fort Hood shooter Nidal Hassan live online. Opponents, including some Republicans, are concerned that terror groups could use the video as a recruiting tool. Mullen is dismissing those concerns.
20: No one has to watch it if they don't choose to. I follow
2: it.
20: President Trump. He's a commander. He's a commander in chief of the country, and he does a phenomenal job. He leads this country with a very, very, very direct, forward, straight hand, and he's restoring America values.
2: Mullen also dismissed concerns that live streaming the execution could radicalize viewers.
19: In Philadelphia, a three-year-old has died, and her mother is in critical condition after a house fire that officials say was caused by an e-bike battery. The child was found trapped inside the burning home. The federal government has proposed regulating e-bike battery standards after more than 200 fires and explosions were reported nationwide over a five-year period.
2: Fire has spread through a landmark in Paris, France. The Marché des Enfants Rouges is the oldest covered food market in Paris, dating back more than 400 years. A local official says the fire overnight left the market destroyed. There is no immediate word on how the fire started. No injuries are reported. In Nepal, more flash flooding just weeks after floods left 1,400 people dead. The latest flooding washed away bridges and swamped homes. At least five people are missing. Time now for your Monday forecast.
21: Good Monday morning. We've been watching the remnants of Tropical Storm Rachel spreading rain and wind across the southwestern U.S. We have flood watches and even some wind advisories in effect. It's a level 2 out of 4 flash flood risk. Northwestern parts of Arizona up through eastern Nevada, western parts of Utah as well. Showers and thunderstorms could create heavy downpours during the day today. Meanwhile, we're talking about record heat all the way up to the Windy City, getting up to 86 today in Chicago. How about 91 in Memphis? Meteorologist Jeff Smith, ABC News.
2: Coming up, ICE officers face scrutiny for another violent confrontation.
19: Also ahead, what we're learning about this disturbing video before a tiger mauled a man to death at a zoo.
2: And a teacher says she lost her job because of her account on the adult content site OnlyFans. How schools are now tracking

0: something that never, like, leaves you.
1: Get the f*** out of our house.
2: I'm Selena Wang in Beijing for the historic Trump-Xi summit. Wherever the story is, we'll take you there. You're watching ABC News Live.
3: Back now with a warning. Some may find this disturbing. A man entered this tiger enclosure at a wildlife park in the UK. The tiger eventually mauled him to death. Officials say the tiger will not be euthanized. They say they're not sure why the man climbed in there. Park is reopening today.
4: Questions are being raised in Houston after an ICE vehicle hit one man while agents were chasing after another person. The man was hit by that unmarked SUV after jumping out of a truck and running. His family says he broke his legs. ICE says the officers were trying to arrest a Mexican national who got away. Meanwhile, New York's mayor says last week's ICE shooting of a man who had his 5-year-old son in the back seat makes a, quote, mockery of law and order. The boy is okay. Officials say the suspect, who has a criminal record, had accelerated toward officers.
3: We turn now to the teacher who says she lost her job because of her account on the adult content platform OnlyFans. Her case shining the spotlight on teachers' salaries and what some are doing to make ends meet.
5: This morning, a substitute teacher in Missouri who says she lost her job because of her account on the adult content site OnlyFans says whoever turned her in did her a favor.
6: We have made upwards of almost 25 grand since I got out.
7: And it's been like a week and a half.
6: Yes.
5: For 2 years, Sheena Sittner says she worked as a substitute teacher in suburban St. Louis, making about $125 a day. To make extra money, the 42-year-old mother of three says she and her husband posted adult videos on OnlyFans. But she says last month, a teacher at her son's school found the page, resulting in her suspension. And Sittner told the Rizzuto show she now faces termination.
6: People are so worried about what other people do outside of their own job. Like, it's in, you know, behind closed doors. It's in my house with my husband. There's no kids. It doesn't happen at school.
5: She says the real problem is the pay, telling the Washington Post, bills don't stop coming just because you're passionate about the job you have. The average public school teacher's salary in the U.S. is about $75,000. But in Missouri, it's around $55,000 and about $40,000 for a starting teacher, with substitutes often making much less, often without benefits. 2 years ago, Missouri high school teacher Brianna Kopage was making $42,000 when her school found out about her OnlyFans page. She quit and told Nightline she made $2 million the following year.
8: $2
6: million? Mm-hmm.
5: A First Amendment lawyer says employers are now using face-matching software to find these accounts, and anyone working with children may have little legal recourse when they're fired.
3: The company Sittner worked for said the safety and well-being of the students are the top priority.
4: Coming up, why more hospitals are closing maternity wards.
3: Also ahead, what singer Kelly Clarkson says happened to her inside a high-end store. Why she says she got the pretty woman

0: something that never, like, leaves you.
1: Get the f*** out of our house.
2: Back now with a fire inside the overhead luggage compartment of this plane flying across India. The Indigo Airlines flight had to be diverted after smoke was seen coming from a traveler's electronic device. Thankfully, no one was hurt.
3: New details on a Philadelphia police officer killed in the line of duty during an ambush Saturday. Officer Shane Sieber died after taking three bullets. Another officer was seriously injured. Police now say the suspect has a long criminal history, including a slew of gun, drug, and assault arrests.
2: Maternity wards are facing a wave of new closures because of new cuts to Medicaid. The full effects for the Trump administration's so-called Big Beautiful Bill kick in next year, but many hospitals are already feeling the squeeze. At least 52 maternity wards closed in the last year, with another 8 closing soon. Advocates say pregnant women in rural areas are especially vulnerable.
3: We turn now to singer Kelly Clarkson, claiming she was treated poorly in a New York City store, given the so-called pretty woman treatment. The store now responding.
4: This morning, a war of words on social media between a New York City magic shop and singer Kelly Clarkson, who claims she was snubbed by a clerk when she asked about a $15,000 item for sale. Clarkson saying the clerk looked her up and down as if I couldn't afford it, posting, "Wow, dude, you're an idiot and just lost a huge sale." The singer claiming she was treated like Julia Roberts' character in Pretty Woman.
5: Big mistake. Big. Huge.
4: But the store says the item Clarkson wanted, a mechanical singing bird, wasn't for sale, saying the bird is part of a show the store puts on. The store going on to say, imagine our surprise when our small local business was suddenly attacked by 8 million people who have never visited our store. As a talented popular singer once said, what doesn't kill you makes you stronger. Clarkson responding, insisting the clerk said, quote, yes, it's for sale, but it costs $15,000. So if you'd like me to find something comparable for you, I can. And posting a photo, she says, shows the price tag. People on social media taking sides. One post saying, when does the apology part happen? But another saying, rich people attacking small businesses because they can't get what they want is disgusting.
3: Clarkson claimed the store is lying. The store insisted it welcomes everyone.
2: Coming up, another big flop at the box office.
3: Plus, one teenager's inspiring message while running the Chicago Marathon

0: stops.
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2: Time to check the pulse. We begin with the young man who thought he would never walk again.
3: And he just ran the Chicago Marathon. Last November, a basketball accident left 17-year-old Wyatt Anderson paralyzed from the neck down, but spinal fusion and determination got him back on his feet.
4: You can do it, and most importantly, be positive and smile. The most important thing I learned today was smile, even if it's fake in a smile, because it really does change your whole attitude. It makes you feel a lot better, even if you're in a lot of pain.
3: He finished in just under 4 hours. He also raised money for the Christopher and Dana Reeve Foundation. Next, what's being called the worst time management error in the NFL.
2: Yeah, so the Commanders somehow let the clock run down so far down that they didn't have time to kick a potential game-winning field goal against the Giants. Head coach Dan Quinn took the blame. So did quarterback Jaden Daniels. The game ended in a 27-27 tie.
3: On Sunday Night Football, the Ravens intercepted Tua Tagovailoa late in overtime to seal their win over the Falcons 30-23.
2: In baseball, game one of the National League Championship Series goes to Milwaukee. Luis Lara's RBI single in the fifth inning was enough for the Brewers to beat the Dodgers 2-1. Next, another tough weekend at the box office for Tom Cruise's Digger.
3: It's now on track to lose $245 million after its second weekend, but it's not the only flop at the movies. The Social Reckoning had a disastrous debut. It made just $5 million in its opening weekend. Next, a moving tribute to the late NASCAR champ, Kyle Busch.
2: Yeah, so it came from his 11-year-old son. Braxton Busch performed a burnout in his dad's number 8 car, then took a bow in front of the crowd. Kyle Busch died in May after pneumonia that progressed to sepsis. And finally, the first ever Banana Bowl.
3: Yeah, and it all happened at Nationals Park in D.C., pitting the Savannah Bananas against the Texas Tailgaters. But like most Bananas games, the bowl included plenty of entertainment, including the Jonas Brothers.
2: Yeah, the Banana Bowl Championship game is streaming now on Disney+.

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1: Checking more top stories. Flooding on the West Coast has impacted thousands from Southern California all the way to Las Vegas, where cars were submerged. And in the South, four people are dead after Hurricane Isaias. About 200,000 customers still without power, and reported tornadoes caused damage in North Carolina.
2: The AP reports President Trump is considering whether to fire Kimberly Guilfoyle as ambassador to Greece. She's been accused of offering influence peddling. Her lawyers deny she did anything wrong.
1: President Trump claims he's negotiated an energy ceasefire between Ukraine and Russia. No reaction from Russia, but Ukraine's president says the ceasefire announcement came as a surprise.
2: A woman poisoned by her coworker at a Berkeley, California engineering firm nearly 10 years ago is now sharing the hidden camera video that helped catch him. He's set to appear in court today to ask that his felony conviction be dismissed.
1: Today's weather, drier conditions in the Northeast, warm in the South, possible record high temperatures in the Midwest.
2: And finally, seven marathons in 7 days. Impossible?
1: Here's Danny New.
3: Let's go run a marathon.
4: Cruise ships are usually where people relax for a week.
3: Whoa.
4: And then there's Paul Manson here, who, while sailing around the Mediterranean Sea, decided to run seven marathons in 7 days.
5: As someone who's been on many cruises, I am offended by your idea.
6: I get that.
4: The Scottish Ultra Trail Runner is now sharing his maritime adventure from this past August aboard a ship with Princess Cruises. Although, when he first proposed the idea to them...
6: And they were like, is that even possible? And I was like, I don't know.
7: Wow, look at this.
4: First, Paul's quest began by running a marathon in Rome.
7: Don't touch metal things.
4: Before the ship set sail for Naples, where he says the 100-degree temperatures clashed with his Scottish roots.
7: This is my start and finish point.
4: But then came a day at sea, and Paul had to run a marathon entirely on the ship. To reach the necessary 26.2 miles, Paul had to run 185 laps. Then came the mountains of Montenegro, which Paul said was the hardest day, and then two marathons in Greece.
7: What a place to finish.
4: Ending at the site of the first Olympics from thousands of years ago in Olympia.
8: I'm running down a volcano!
4: But Paul's final marathon in Sicily might have been the most eventful, since, if you remember, Mount Etna was spewing lava in August. By the time he was finished, Paul was covered in ash and immediately jumped into the water, putting an exclamation point on marathon number 7.
9: And guys, Paul was supposed to fly home right from there, but it turned out all flights were canceled that weekend, so he had to stay in Sicily a few extra days. Oh, no.
1: Danny, thanks. That's your GMA First Look.
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2: Right now on Good Morning America First Look, extreme flooding from Las Vegas to the West Coast. And in the South, new images of hurricane damage, roofs blown off buildings, widespread power outages, and up the East Coast, reported tornadoes in North Carolina.
1: A deadly attack on a busy airport in Saudi Arabia. Will U.S. troops join the fight against Iran-backed rebels? And amid the ongoing conflicts overseas, confusion over a new push by President Trump to bring down gas prices.
2: Breaking overnight, fire sweeping through a landmark in Paris.
1: A new focus on teacher salaries after this teacher says she lost her job because she was trying to make extra money on the adult content platform OnlyFans.
2: A little girl loses her life in a fire that officials say was started by an e-bike battery amid calls for new regulations.
1: Disturbing video before a tiger mauled a man to death at this wildlife park. But the park is now saying
2: one teenager's inspiring message after running the Chicago Marathon despite suffering a spinal cord injury.
1: And another big flop at the box office. This is Good Morning America First Look for Monday, October 12th.
2: Good Monday morning, everyone. I'm Sophie Fleiss.
11: And I'm Hannah Mattel. We begin with new images of destruction after two major storms hitting the east and west.
1: From a hurricane to a tropical storm, at least four people are dead and hundreds of thousands of homes and businesses are without power. This morning, extreme weather from coast to coast. Cleanup underway along the Gulf Coast after Isaias made landfall as a Category 2 hurricane, leaving a trail of destruction. Winds topping 100 miles per hour, ripping the roof off this hotel in Pensacola, Florida, and sweeping away this shed. In nearby Milton, homes destroyed. Video from above showing the extent of the damage. One man tried to salvage what he could after the hurricane tore apart his mini-mart. At least four people killed as the storm's remnants barrel up the East Coast. This tornado ripping through Georgia. And in North Carolina, multiple twisters confirmed. One Raleigh resident says he ran for cover just before the roof caved in.
12: Tried to grab the dog and got up from here. The roof started collapsing in as we were running.
1: Flash flooding and mudslides also reported, triggering numerous rescues. While in the west, remnants of Tropical Storm Rachel combining with another system, bringing torrential rain and dangerous surf. Massive waves lashing Southern California. The Coast Guard racing to rescue this man after he got trapped inside his grounded sailboat near Coronado as it took on water. Along the coast in Long Beach, these homes badly damaged, while in Newport Beach, streets swamped by floodwaters. Rachel's impact reaching inland to Utah and Nevada. Las Vegas setting a record with more than an inch of rain. These cars stranded. This parking lot swamped. Back in Florida, new video shows a flock of flamingos taking shelter from the hurricane inside this bathroom of a zoo in Panama City Beach. The zoo writing, "Just a flock of flamingos in a restroom seems like a normal October evening."
13: And nearly 200,000 customers in the southeast are still without power overnight. A judge has ruled that the town

0: President Trump's policies must stop airing immediately. The judge says the coalition challenging the legality of those ads is likely to succeed on the merits of their lawsuit. The White House claims the ads are public service announcements, but President Trump said he'll now use political fundraising money to pay for them, raising questions about whether taxpayers should be refunded.
1: A developing story, dramatic images of a deadly attack on an airport in Saudi Arabia, raising concern that U.S. troops could soon join the fight against Iran-backed rebels in that region. ABC's Karen Hua has the details in D.C. Karen, good morning.
2: Hey, Sophie, good morning. These latest attacks really show the increasing capabilities of these Houthi rebels, a designated terrorist group that's backed by Iran. Now, a missile hit the airport in the Saudi capital of Riyadh, killing 12 people and wounding more than 300. Then there was another attack just hours later. The airport has been hit 4 times in 5 days. The Houthis now warn nearly every Saudi airport is a, quote, theater of operations. The FAA is urging airlines to be careful when flying over Saudi Arabia, calling the situation potentially hazardous at any altitude. The Houthis have also been working to restrict oil shipments through the Red Sea. And now when President Trump was asked whether he would join these Saudi airstrikes against the Houthis, he said, "We may. We're going to look at it." Hannah.
0: All right, Karen, thanks. There could be a new deal to help lower gas prices. It's the latest announcement from President Trump concerning the war in Ukraine, but it's raising some big questions. Here's ABC's Allison Kosick.
3: This morning, confusion over President Trump's claim that he's brokered an energy ceasefire between Ukraine and Russia that could potentially lower diesel prices. Trump claiming both parties have agreed with immediate effect. Moments before the announcement, Ukrainian President Zelensky said this.
4: If they want energy ceasefire, we are open for this. Don't attack us. Don't kill our children. We will stop attack your diesel.
3: Zelensky's office says Trump's ceasefire announcement came as a surprise. And soon after the ceasefire announcement, Russia attacked a Ukrainian power plant. The war getting bloodier. 23 civilians were killed in a Russian airstrike on this apartment building. Despite Russia stepping up attacks on civilians, President Trump criticized Zelensky over the weekend, saying he needs to go.
5: I suggest they get a new leader who can make a deal.
3: Trump, angry that Zelensky criticized his decision to lift U.S. sanctions to buy Russian diesel, a reversal of U.S. policy that's drawing bipartisan backlash.
6: Please. Please spare me any blame on the Ukrainian people and President Zelensky. They're fighting for their lives, and Vladimir Putin wants to literally freeze them to death in the coming months.
3: Critics say Trump may be breaking a law that bans the purchase of Russian oil without consulting Congress first. Trump last year criticized other countries for buying Russian oil.
7: They're buying oil and gas from Russia while they're fighting Russia. It's embarrassing to them. They're funding the war against themselves.
3: But now, with the midterm elections 3 weeks away, high gas prices are front and center. A new poll finds the cost of living is voters' number one issue. And more voters trust Democrats to handle the issue than Republicans.
8: Some analysts say allowing Russian diesel onto the market will do little to lower prices here at home. Lawmakers from both parties are vowing to block the plan. Hannah, Sophie.
1: Allison, thanks. Pope Leo says he will soon have surgery after a nodule was found in his lung. He says the abnormality is in its early stages and is well localized. Post-surgery testing will determine whether it's benign or cancerous. He's expected to spend a week in the hospital.
0: Homeland Security Secretary Mark Wayne Mullen says he does not see a problem with broadcasting the execution of Fort Hood shooter Nidal Hassan live online. Opponents, including some Republicans, are concerned that terror groups could use the video as a recruiting tool. Mullen is dismissing those concerns.
9: No one has to watch it if they don't choose to.
10: I
9: follow
10: that?
9: President Trump. He's a commander. He's a commander in chief of the country, and he does a phenomenal job. He leads this country with a very, very, very direct, forward, straight hand, and he's restoring America values.
0: Mullen also dismissed concerns that live streaming the execution could radicalize viewers.
1: In Philadelphia, a three-year-old has died, and her mother is in critical condition after a house fire that officials say was caused by an e-bike battery. The child was found trapped inside the burning home. The federal government has proposed regulating e-bike battery standards after more than 200 fires and explosions were reported nationwide over a five-year period.

0: year period. Fire has spread through a landmark in Paris, France. The Marché des Enfants Rouges is the oldest covered food market in Paris, dating back more than 400 years. A local official says the fire overnight left the market destroyed. There is no immediate word on how the fire started. No injuries are reported. In Nepal, more flash flooding just weeks after floods left 1,400 people dead. The latest flooding washed away bridges and swamped homes. At least five people are missing. Time now for your Monday forecast.
1: Good Monday morning. We've been watching the remnants of Tropical Storm Rachel spreading rain and wind across the southwestern U.S. We have flood watches and even some wind advisories in effect. It's a level 2 out of 4 flash flood risk. Northwestern parts of Arizona up through eastern Nevada, western parts of Utah as well. Showers and thunderstorms could create heavy downpours during the day today. Meanwhile, we're talking about record heat all the way up to the Windy City, getting up to 86 today in Chicago. How about 91 in Memphis? Meteorologist Jeff Smith, ABC News.
0: Coming up, ICE officers face scrutiny for another violent confrontation.
2: Also ahead, what we're learning about this disturbing video before a tiger mauled a man to death at a zoo.
0: And a teacher says she lost her job because of her account on the adult content site OnlyFans. Now schools are now tracking those platforms.

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1: Get the f*** out of our house.
2: Reporting from Capitol Hill, I'm Lindsay Davis. Wherever the story is, we'll take you there. You're streaming ABC News Live.
3: Back now with a warning. Some may find this disturbing. A man entered this tiger enclosure at a wildlife park in the UK. The tiger eventually mauled him to death. Officials say the tiger will not be euthanized. They say they're not sure why the man climbed in there. Park is reopening today.
4: Questions are being raised in Houston after an ICE vehicle hit one man while agents were chasing after another person. The man was hit by that unmarked SUV after jumping out of a truck and running. His family says he broke his legs. ICE says the officers were trying to arrest a Mexican national who got away. Meanwhile, New York's mayor says last week's ICE shooting of a man who had his 5-year-old son in the back seat makes a, quote, mockery of law and order. The boy is okay. Officials say the suspect, who has a criminal record, had accelerated toward officers.
3: We turn now to the teacher who says she lost her job because of her account on the adult content platform OnlyFans. Her case shining the spotlight on teachers' salaries and what some are doing to make ends meet.
5: This morning, a substitute teacher in Missouri who says she lost her job because of her account on the adult content site OnlyFans says whoever turned her in did her a favor.
6: We have made upwards of almost 25 grand since I got out.
7: And it's been like a week and a half.
6: Yes.
5: For 2 years, Sheena Sittner says she worked as a substitute teacher in suburban St. Louis, making about $125 a day. To make extra money, the 42-year-old mother of three says she and her husband posted adult videos on OnlyFans. But she says last month, a teacher at her son's school found the page, resulting in her suspension. And Sittner told the Rizzuto show she now faces termination.
6: People are so worried about what other people do outside of their own job. Like, it's in, you know, behind closed doors. It's in my house with my husband. There's no kids. It doesn't happen at school.
5: She says the real problem is the pay, telling the Washington Post, bills don't stop coming just because you're passionate about the job you have. The average public school teacher's salary in the U.S. is about $75,000. But in Missouri, it's around $55,000 and about $40,000 for a starting teacher, with substitutes often making much less, often without benefits. 2 years ago, Missouri high school teacher Brianna Kopage was making $42,000 when her school found out about her OnlyFans page. She quit and told Nightline she made $2 million the following year.
8: $2
6: million? Mm-hmm.
5: A First Amendment lawyer says employers are now using face-matching software to find these accounts, and anyone working with children may have little legal recourse when they're fired.
3: The company Sittner worked for said the safety and well-being of the students are the top priority.
4: Coming up, why more hospitals are closing maternity wards.
3: Also ahead, what singer Kelly Clarkson says happened to her inside a high-end store. Why she says she got the pretty woman

0: something that never, like, leaves you.
1: Get the out of our house.
2: Back now with a fire inside the overhead luggage compartment of this plane flying across India. The Indigo Airlines flight had to be diverted after smoke was seen coming from a traveler's electronic device. Thankfully, no one was hurt.
3: New details on a Philadelphia police officer killed in the line of duty during an ambush Saturday. Officer Shane Sieber died after taking three bullets. Another officer was seriously injured. Police now say the suspect has a long criminal history, including a slew of gun, drug, and assault arrests.
2: Maternity wards are facing a wave of new closures because of new cuts to Medicaid. The full effects for the Trump administration's so-called Big Beautiful Bill kick in next year. But many hospitals are already feeling the squeeze. At least 52 maternity wards closed in the last year, with another 8 closing soon. Advocates say pregnant women in rural areas are especially vulnerable.
3: We turn now to singer Kelly Clarkson, claiming she was treated poorly in a New York City store, given the so-called pretty woman treatment. The store now responding.
4: This morning, a war of words on social media between a New York City magic shop and singer Kelly Clarkson, who claims she was snubbed by a clerk when

0: She asked about a $15,000 item for sale. Clarkson saying the clerk looked her up and down as if I couldn't afford it, posting, "Wow, dude, you're an idiot and just lost a huge sale." The singer claiming she was treated like Julia Roberts' character in Pretty Woman.
1: Big mistake. Big. Huge.
0: But the store says the item Clarkson wanted, a mechanical singing bird, wasn't for sale, saying the bird is part of a show the store puts on. The store going on to say, "Imagine our surprise when our small local business was suddenly attacked by 8 million people who have never visited our store." As a talented popular singer once said, "What doesn't kill you makes you stronger." Clarkson responding, insisting the clerk said, quote, "Yes, it's for sale, but it costs $15,000. So if you'd like me to find something comparable for you, I can." And posting a photo, she says, shows the price tag. People on social media taking sides. One post saying, "When does the apology part happen?" But another saying, "Rich people attacking small businesses because they can't get what they want is disgusting."
2: Clarkson claimed the store is lying. The store insisted it welcomes everyone.
3: Coming up, another big flop at the box office.
2: Plus, one teenager's inspiring message while running the Chicago Marathon

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2: Time to check the pulse. We begin with the young man who thought he would never walk again.
3: And he just ran the Chicago Marathon. Last November, a basketball accident left 17-year-old Wyatt Anderson paralyzed from the neck down, but spinal fusion and determination got him back on his feet.
4: You can do it, and most importantly, be positive and smile. The most important thing I learned today was smile, even if it's fake in a smile, because it really does change your whole attitude. It makes you feel a lot better, even if you're in a lot of pain.
3: He finished in just under 4 hours. He also raised money for the Christopher and Dana Reeve Foundation. Next, what's being called the worst time management error in the NFL.
2: Yeah, so the Commanders somehow let the clock run down so far down that they didn't have time to kick a potential game-winning field goal against the Giants. Head coach Dan Quinn took the blame. So did quarterback Jaden Daniels. The game ended in a 27-27 tie.
3: On Sunday Night Football, the Ravens intercepted Tua Tagovailoa late in overtime to seal their win over the Falcons 30-23.
2: In baseball, game one of the National League Championship Series goes to Milwaukee. Luis Lara's RBI single in the fifth inning was enough for the Brewers to beat the Dodgers 2-1. Next, another tough weekend at the box office for Tom Cruise's Digger.
3: It's now on track to lose $245 million after its second weekend, but it's not the only flop at the movies. The Social Reckoning had a disastrous debut. It made just $5 million in its opening weekend. Next, a moving tribute to the late NASCAR champ, Kyle Busch.
2: Yeah, so it came from his 11-year-old son. Braxton Busch performed a burnout in his dad's number 8 car, then took a bow in front of the crowd. Kyle Busch died in May after pneumonia that progressed to sepsis. And finally, the first ever banana bowl.
3: Yeah, and it all happened at Nationals Park in D.C., pitting the Savannah Bananas against the Texas Tailgaters. But like most Bananas games, the bowl included plenty of entertainment, including the Jonas Brothers.
2: Yeah, the Banana Bowl Championship game is streaming now on Disney+. And

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1: Checking more top stories. Flooding on the West Coast has impacted thousands from Southern California all the way to Las Vegas, where cars were submerged. And in the South, four people are dead after Hurricane Isaias. About 200,000 customers still without power, and reported tornadoes caused damage in North Carolina.
2: The AP reports President Trump is considering whether to fire Kimberly Guilfoyle as ambassador to Greece. She's been accused of offering influence peddling. Her lawyers deny she did anything wrong.
1: President Trump claims he's negotiated an energy ceasefire between Ukraine and Russia. No reaction from Russia, but Ukraine's president says the ceasefire announcement came as a surprise.
2: A woman poisoned by her coworker at a Berkeley, California engineering firm nearly 10 years ago is now sharing the hidden camera video that helped catch him. He's set to appear in court today to ask that his felony conviction be dismissed.
1: Today's weather, drier conditions in the Northeast, warm in the South, possible record high temperatures in the Midwest.
2: And finally, seven marathons in 7 days. Impossible? Here's Danny New.
3: Let's go run a marathon.
4: Cruise ships are usually where people relax for a week. Whoa. And then there's Paul Manson here, who, while sailing around the Mediterranean Sea, decided to run seven marathons in 7 days.
5: As someone who's been on many cruises, I am offended by your idea.
6: I get that.
4: The Scottish Ultra Trail Runner is now sharing his maritime adventure from this past August aboard a ship with Princess Cruises. Although, when he first proposed the idea to them...
6: And they were like, is that even possible? And I was like, I don't know.
7: Wow, look at this.
4: First, Paul's quest began by running a marathon in Rome.
7: Don't touch metal things.
4: Before the ship set sail for Naples, where he says the 100-degree temperatures clashed with his Scottish roots.
7: This is my start and finish point.
4: But then came a day at sea, and Paul had to run.

0: Run a marathon entirely on the ship. To reach the necessary 26.2 miles, Paul had to run 185 laps. Then came the mountains of Montenegro, which Paul said was the hardest day, and then two marathons in Greece.
1: What a place to finish.
0: Ending at the site of the first Olympics from thousands of years ago in Olympia.
2: I'm running down a volcano!
0: But Paul's final marathon in Sicily might have been the most eventful, since, if you remember, Mount Etna was spewing lava in August. By the time he was finished, Paul was covered in ash and immediately jumped into the water, putting an exclamation point on marathon number 7. And guys, Paul was supposed to fly home right from there, but it turned out all flights were canceled that weekend, so he had to stay in Sicily a few extra days. Oh, no.
3: Danny, thanks. That's your GMA First Look.
4: Have a great day.
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6: Right now on Good Morning America First Look, extreme flooding from Las Vegas to the West Coast. And in the South, new images of hurricane damage, roofs blown off buildings, widespread power outages, and up the East Coast, reported tornadoes in North Carolina.
7: A deadly attack on a busy airport in Saudi Arabia. Will U.S. troops join the fight against Iran-backed rebels? And amid the ongoing conflicts overseas, confusion over a new push by President Trump to bring down gas prices.
6: Breaking overnight, fire sweeping through a landmark in Paris.
7: A new focus on teacher salaries after this teacher says she lost her job because she was trying to make extra money on the adult content platform OnlyFans.
6: A little girl loses her life in a fire that officials say was started by an e-bike battery amid calls for new regulations.
7: Disturbing video before a tiger mauled a man to death at this wildlife park. But the park is now saying.
6: One teenager's inspiring message after running the Chicago Marathon despite suffering a spinal cord injury.
7: And another big flop at the box office. This is Good Morning America First Look for Monday, October 12th.
3: Good Monday morning, everyone. I'm Sophie Fleiss.
8: And I'm Hannah Mattel. We begin with new images of destruction after two major storms hitting the east and west.
3: From a hurricane to a tropical storm, at least four people are dead and hundreds of thousands of homes and businesses are without power.
7: This morning, extreme weather from coast to coast. Cleanup underway along the Gulf Coast after Isaias made landfall as a Category 2 hurricane, leaving a trail of destruction. Winds topping 100 miles per hour, ripping the roof off this hotel in Pensacola, Florida, and sweeping away this shed. In nearby Milton, homes destroyed. Video from above showing the extent of the damage. One man tried to salvage what he could after the hurricane tore apart his mini-mart. At least four people killed as the storm's remnants barrel up the East Coast. This tornado ripping through Georgia. And in North Carolina, multiple twisters confirmed. One Raleigh resident says he ran for cover just before the roof caved in.
9: Tried to grab the dog and got up from here. The roof started collapsing in as we were running.
7: Flash flooding and mudslides also reported, triggering numerous rescues. While in the west, remnants of Tropical Storm Rachel combining with another system, bringing torrential rain and dangerous surf. Massive waves lashing Southern California. The Coast Guard racing to rescue this man after he got trapped inside his grounded sailboat near Coronado as it took on water. Along the coast in Long Beach, these homes badly damaged, while in Newport Beach, streets swamped by floodwaters. Rachel's impact reaching inland to Utah and Nevada. Las Vegas setting a record with more than an inch of rain. These cars stranded. This parking lot swamped. Back in Florida, new video shows a flock of flamingos taking shelter from the hurricane inside this bathroom of a zoo in Panama City Beach. The zoo writing, "Just a flock of flamingos in a restroom seems like a normal October evening."
3: And nearly 200,000 customers in the Southeast are still without power overnight.
8: A judge has ruled that the taxpayer-funded TV ads promoting President Trump's policies must stop airing immediately. The judge says the coalition challenging the legality of those ads is likely to succeed on the merits of their lawsuit. The White House claims the ads are public service announcements, but President Trump said he'll now use political fundraising money to pay for them, raising questions about whether taxpayers should be refunded.
3: A developing story, dramatic images of a deadly attack on an airport in Saudi Arabia, raising concern that U.S. troops could soon join the fight against

0: Iran-backed rebels in that region. ABC's Karen Hua has the details in D.C. Karen, good morning.
1: Hey, Sophie, good morning. These latest attacks really show the increasing capabilities of these Houthi rebels, a designated terrorist group that's backed by Iran. Now, a missile hit the airport in the Saudi capital of Riyadh, killing 12 people and wounding more than 300. Then there was another attack just hours later. The airport has been hit 4 times in 5 days. The Houthis now warn nearly every Saudi airport is a, quote, theater of operations. The FAA is urging airlines to be careful when flying over Saudi Arabia, calling the situation potentially hazardous at any altitude. The Houthis have also been working to restrict oil shipments through the Red Sea. And now, when President Trump was asked whether he would join these Saudi airstrikes against the Houthis, he said, "We may. We're going to look at it." Hannah.
0: All right, Karen, thanks. There could be a new deal to help lower gas prices. It's the latest announcement from President Trump concerning the war in Ukraine, but it's raising some big questions. Here's ABC's Allison Kosick.
2: This morning, confusion over President Trump's claim that he's brokered an energy ceasefire between Ukraine and Russia that could potentially lower diesel prices. Trump claiming both parties have agreed with immediate effect. Moments before the announcement, Ukrainian President Zelensky said this.
3: If they want energy ceasefire, we are open for this. Don't attack us. Don't kill our children. We will stop attack your diesel.
2: Zelensky's office says Trump's ceasefire announcement came as a surprise. And soon after the ceasefire announcement, Russia attacked a Ukrainian power plant. The war getting bloodier. 23 civilians were killed in a Russian airstrike on this apartment building. Despite Russia stepping up attacks on civilians, President Trump criticized Zelensky over the weekend, saying he needs to go.
4: I suggest they get a new leader who can make a deal.
2: Trump, angry that Zelensky criticized his decision to lift U.S. sanctions to buy Russian diesel, a reversal of U.S. policy that's drawing bipartisan backlash.
5: Please. Please spare me any blame on the Ukrainian people and President Zelensky. They're fighting for their lives, and Vladimir Putin wants to literally freeze them to death in the coming months.
2: Critics say Trump may be breaking a law that bans the purchase of Russian oil without consulting Congress first. Trump last year criticized other countries for buying Russian oil.
6: They're buying oil and gas from Russia while they're fighting Russia. It's embarrassing to them. They're funding the war against themselves.
2: But now, with the midterm elections 3 weeks away, high gas prices are front and center. A new poll finds the cost of living is voters' number one issue. And more voters trust Democrats to handle the issue than Republicans.
7: Some analysts say allowing Russian diesel onto the market will do little to lower prices here at home. Lawmakers from both parties are vowing to block the plan. Hannah, Sophie.
0: Allison, thanks. Pope Leo says he will soon have surgery after a nodule was found in his lung. He says the abnormality is in its early stages and is well localized. Post-surgery testing will determine whether it's benign or cancerous. He's expected to spend a week in the hospital.
8: Homeland Security Secretary Mark Wayne Mullen says he does not see a problem with broadcasting the execution of Fort Hood shooter Nidal Hassan live online. Opponents, including some Republicans, are concerned that terror groups could use the video as a recruiting tool. Mullen is dismissing those concerns.
9: No one has to watch it if they don't choose to. I follow
8: it?
9: President Trump. He's a commander. He's a commander in chief of the country, and he does a phenomenal job. He leads this country with a very, very, very direct, forward, straight hand, and he's restoring America values.
8: Mullen also dismissed concerns that live streaming the execution could radicalize viewers.
0: In Philadelphia, a three-year-old has died, and her mother is in critical condition after a house fire that officials say was caused by an e-bike battery. The child was found trapped inside the burning home. The federal government has proposed regulating e-bike battery standards after more than 200 fires and explosions were reported nationwide over a 5-year period.
8: Fire has spread through a landmark in Paris, France. The Marché des Enfants Rouges is the oldest covered food market in Paris, dating back more than 400 years. A local official says the fire overnight left the market destroyed. There is no immediate word on how the fire started. No injuries are reported. In Nepal, more flash flooding just weeks after floods left 1,400 people dead. The latest flooding washed away bridges and swamped homes. At least five people are missing. Time now for your Monday forecast.
10: Good Monday morning. We've been watching the remnants of Tropical Storm Rachel spreading rain and wind across the southwestern U.S. We have flood watches and even some wind advisories in effect. It's a level 2 out of 4 flash flood risk. Northwestern parts of Arizona up through eastern Nevada, western parts of Utah as well. Showers and thunderstorms could create heavy downpours during the day today. Meanwhile, we're talking about record heat all the way up to the Windy City, getting up to 86 today in Chicago. How about 91 in Memphis? Meteorologist Jeff Smith, ABC News.
8: Coming up, ICE officers face scrutiny for another violent confrontation.
0: Also ahead, what we're learning about this disturbing video before a tiger mauled a man to death at a zoo.
8: And a teacher says she lost her job because of her account on the adult content site OnlyFans. How schools are now tracking those platforms.

0: something that never, like, leaves you.
1: Get the f*** out of our house.
2: I'm Robin Roberts in Southern California, covering those devastating wildfires. Wherever the story is, we take you there. You are streaming ABC News live.
3: Back now with a warning. Some may find this disturbing. A man entered this tiger enclosure at a wildlife park in the UK. The tiger eventually mauled him to death. Officials say the tiger will not be euthanized. They say they're not sure why the man climbed in there. Park is reopening today.
4: Questions are being raised in Houston after an ICE vehicle hit one man while agents were chasing after another person. The man was hit by that unmarked SUV after jumping out of a truck and running. His family says he broke his legs. ICE says the officers were trying to arrest a Mexican national who got away. Meanwhile, New York's mayor says last week's ICE shooting of a man who had his 5-year-old son in the back seat makes a, quote, mockery of law and order. The boy is okay. Officials say the suspect, who has a criminal record, had accelerated toward officers.
3: We turn now to the teacher who says she lost her job because of her account on the adult content platform OnlyFans. Her case shining the spotlight on teacher salaries and what some are doing to make ends meet.
5: This morning, a substitute teacher in Missouri who says she lost her job because of her account on the adult content site OnlyFans says whoever turned her in did her a favor.
6: We have made upwards of almost 25 grand. Since I got out.
7: And it's been like a week and a half.
6: Yes.
5: For 2 years, Sheena Sittner says she worked as a substitute teacher in suburban St. Louis, making about $125 a day. To make extra money, the 42-year-old mother of three says she and her husband posted adult videos on OnlyFans. But she says last month, a teacher at her son's school found the page, resulting in her suspension. And Sittner told the Rizzuto show she now faces termination.
6: People

0: people are so worried about what other people do outside of their own job. Like, it's in, you know, behind closed doors. It's in my house with my husband. There's no kids. It doesn't happen at school.
1: She says the real problem is the pay. Telling the Washington Post, bills don't stop coming just because you're passionate about the job you have. The average public school teacher's salary in the U.S. is about $75,000. But in Missouri, it's around $55,000 and about $40,000 for a starting teacher, with substitutes often making much less, often without benefits. 2 years ago, Missouri high school teacher Brianna Kopage was making $42,000 when her school found out about her OnlyFans page. She quit and told Nightline she made $2 million the following year.
2: $2
3: million? Mm-hmm.
1: A First Amendment lawyer says employers are now using face matching software to find these accounts, and anyone working with children may have little legal recourse when they're fired.
4: The company Zintner worked for said the safety and well-being of the students are the top priority.
5: Coming up, why more hospitals are closing maternity wards.
4: Also ahead, what singer Kelly Clarkson says happened to her inside a high-end store. Why she says she got the pretty woman.

0: something that never, like, leaves you.
1: Get the f*** out of our house.
2: Back now with a fire inside the overhead luggage compartment of this plane flying across India. The Indigo Airlines flight had to be diverted after smoke was seen coming from a traveler's electronic device. Thankfully, no one was hurt.
3: New details on a Philadelphia police officer killed in the line of duty during an ambush Saturday. Officer Shane Sieber died after taking three bullets. Another officer was seriously injured. Police now say the suspect has a long criminal history, including a slew of gun, drug, and assault arrests.
2: Maternity wards are facing a wave of new closures because of new cuts to Medicaid. The full effects for the Trump administration's so-called Big Beautiful Bill kick in next year, but many hospitals are already feeling the squeeze. At least 52 maternity wards closed in the last year, with another 8 closing soon. Advocates say pregnant women in rural areas are especially vulnerable.
3: We turn now to singer Kelly Clarkson, claiming she was treated poorly in a New York City store, given the so-called pretty woman treatment. The store now responding.
4: This morning, a war of words on social media between a New York City magic shop and singer Kelly Clarkson, who claims she was snubbed by a clerk when she asked about a $15,000 item for sale. Clarkson saying the clerk looked her up and down as if I couldn't afford it, posting, "Wow, dude, you're an idiot and just lost a huge sale." The singer claiming she was treated like Julia Roberts' character in Pretty Woman.
5: Big mistake. Big. Huge.
4: But the store says the item Clarkson wanted, a mechanical singing bird, wasn't for sale, saying the bird is part of a show the store puts on. The store going on to say, imagine our surprise when our small local business was suddenly attacked by 8 million people who have never visited our store. As a talented popular singer once said, what doesn't kill you makes you stronger. Clarkson responding, insisting the clerk said, quote, yes, it's for sale, but it costs $15,000. So if you'd like me to find something comparable for you, I can. And posting a photo, she says, shows the price tag. People on social media taking sides. One post saying, when does the apology part happen? But another saying, rich people attacking small businesses because they can't get what they want is disgusting.
3: Clarkson claimed the store is lying. The store insisted it welcomes everyone.
2: Coming up, another big flop at the box office.
3: Plus, one teenager's inspiring message while running the Chicago Marathon

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2: Time to check the pulse. We begin with the young man who thought he would never walk again.
3: And he just ran the Chicago Marathon. Last November, a basketball accident left 17-year-old Wyatt Anderson paralyzed from the neck down, but spinal fusion and determination got him back on his feet.
4: You can do it, and most importantly, be positive and smile. The most important thing I learned today was smile, even if it's fake in a smile, because it really does change your whole attitude. It makes you feel a lot better, even if you're in a lot of pain.
3: He finished in just under 4 hours. He also raised money for the Christopher and Dana Reeve Foundation. Next, what's being called the worst time management error in the NFL.
2: Yeah, so the Commanders somehow let the clock run down so far down that they didn't have time to kick a potential game-winning field goal against the Giants. Head coach Dan Quinn took the blame. So did quarterback Jaden Daniels. The game ended in a 27-27 tie.
3: On Sunday Night Football, the Ravens intercepted Tua Tagovailoa late in overtime to seal their win over the Falcons 30-23.
2: In baseball, game one of the National League Championship Series goes to Milwaukee. Luis Lara's RBI single in the fifth inning was enough for the Brewers to beat the Dodgers 2-1. Next, another tough weekend at the box office for Tom Cruise's Digger.
3: It's now on track to lose $245 million after its second weekend, but it's not the only flop at the movies. The Social Reckoning had a disastrous debut. It made just $5 million in its opening weekend. Next, a moving tribute to the late NASCAR champ, Kyle Busch.
2: Yeah, so it came from his 11-year-old son. Braxton Busch performed a burnout in his dad's number 8 car, then took a bow in front of the crowd. Kyle Busch died in May after pneumonia that progressed to sepsis. And finally, the first ever banana bowl.
3: Yeah, and it all happened at Nationals Park in D.C., pitting the Savannah Bananas against the Texas Tailgaters. But like most Bananas games, the bowl included plenty of entertainment, including the Jonas Brothers.
2: Yeah, the Banana Bowl Championship game is streaming now on Disney+. And-

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1: Checking more top stories. Flooding on the West Coast has impacted thousands from Southern California all the way to Las Vegas, where cars were submerged. And in the South, four people are dead after Hurricane Isaias. About 200,000 customers still without power, and reported tornadoes caused damage in North Carolina.
2: The AP reports President Trump is considering whether to fire Kimberly Guilfoyle as ambassador to Greece. She's been accused of offering influence peddling. Her lawyers deny she did anything wrong.
1: President Trump claims he's negotiated an energy ceasefire between Ukraine and Russia. No reaction from Russia, but Ukraine's president says the ceasefire announcement came as a surprise.
2: A woman poisoned by her coworker at a Berkeley, California engineering firm nearly 10 years ago is now sharing the hidden camera video that helped catch him. He's set to appear in court today to ask that his felony conviction be dismissed.
1: Today's weather, drier conditions in the Northeast, warm in the South, possible record high temperatures in the Midwest.
2: And finally, 7 marathons in 7 days. Impossible?
1: Here's Danny New.
3: Let's go run a marathon.
4: Cruise ships are usually where people relax for a week.
3: Oh.
4: And then there's Paul Manson here, who, while sailing around the Mediterranean Sea, decided to run 7 marathons in 7 days.
5: As someone who's been on many cruises, I am offended by your idea.
6: I get that.
4: The Scottish Ultra Trail Runner is now sharing his maritime adventure from this past August aboard a ship with Princess Cruises. Although, when he first proposed the idea to them...
6: And they were like, is that even possible? And I was like, I don't know.
7: Wow, look at this.
4: First, Paul's quest began by running a marathon in Rome.
7: Don't touch metal things.
4: Before the ship set sail for Naples, where he says the 100-degree temperatures clashed with his Scottish roots.
7: This is my start and finish point.
4: But then came a day at sea, and Paul had to run a marathon entirely on the ship. To reach the necessary 26.2 miles, Paul had to run 185 laps. Then came the mountains of Montenegro, which Paul said was the hardest day, and then 2 marathons in Greece.
7: What a place to finish.
4: Ending at the site of the first Olympics from thousands of years ago in Olympia.
8: I'm running down a volcano!
4: But Paul's final marathon in Sicily might have been the most eventful, since, if you remember, Mount Etna was spewing lava in August. By the time he was finished, Paul was covered in ash and immediately jumped into the water, putting an exclamation point on marathon number 7.
9: And guys, Paul was supposed to fly home right from there, but it turned out all flights were canceled that weekend, so he had to stay in Sicily a few extra days. Oh, no.
1: Danny, thanks. That's your GMA First Look.
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2: Right now on Good Morning America First Look, extreme flooding from Las Vegas to the West Coast. And in the South, new images of hurricane damage, roofs blown off buildings, widespread power outages, and up the East Coast, reported tornadoes in North Carolina.
1: A deadly attack on a busy airport in Saudi Arabia. Will U.S. troops join the fight against Iran-backed rebels? And amid the ongoing conflicts overseas, confusion over a new push by President Trump to bring down gas prices.
2: Breaking overnight, fire sweeping through a landmark in Paris.
1: A new focus on teacher salaries after this teacher says she lost her job because she was trying to make extra money on the adult content platform OnlyFans.
2: A little girl loses her life in a fire that officials say was started by an e-bike battery amid calls for new regulations.
1: Disturbing video before a tiger mauled a man to death at this wildlife park. But the park is now saying
2: one teenager's inspiring message after running the Chicago Marathon despite suffering a spinal cord injury.
1: And another big flop at the box office. This is Good Morning America First Look for Monday, October 12th.
2: Good Monday morning, everyone. I'm Sophie Fleiss.
11: And I'm Hannah Mattel. We begin with new images of destruction after 2 major storms hitting the east and west.
1: From a hurricane to a tropical storm, at least 4 people are dead and hundreds of thousands of homes and businesses are without power.
12: This morning, extreme weather from coast to coast. Cleanup underway along the Gulf Coast after Isaias made landfall as a Category 2 hurricane, leaving a trail of destruction. Winds topping 100 miles per hour, ripping the roof off this hotel in Pensacola, Florida, and sweeping away this shed. In nearby Milton, homes destroyed. Video from above showing the extent of the damage. One man tried to salvage what he could after the hurricane tore apart his mini-mart. At least four people killed as the storm's remnants barrel up the East Coast. This tornado ripping through Georgia. And in North Carolina, multiple twisters confirmed. One Raleigh resident says he ran for cover just before the roof caved in.
13: Tried to grab the dog and got up from here. The roof started collapsing in as we were running.
12: Flash flooding and mudslides also reported, triggering numerous rescues. While in the west, remnants of Tropical Storm Rachel combining with another system, bringing torrential rain and dangerous surf. Massive waves lashing Southern California. The Coast Guard racing to rescue this man after he got trapped inside his grounded sailboat near Coronado as it took on water. Along the coast in Long Beach, these homes badly damaged, while in Newport Beach, streets swamped by floodwaters. Rachel's impact reaching inland to Utah and Nevada. Las Vegas setting a record with more than an inch of rain. These cars stranded. This parking lot swamped. Back in Florida, new video shows a flock of flamingos taking shelter from the hurricane inside this bathroom of a zoo in Panama City Beach. The zoo writing, "Just a flock of flamingos in a restroom seems like a normal October evening."
1: And nearly 200,000 customers in the Southeast are still without power overnight.
2: A judge has ruled that the taxpayer-funded TV ads promoting President Trump's policies must stop airing immediately. The judge says the coalition challenging the legality of those ads is likely to succeed on the merits of their lawsuit. The White House claims the ads are public service announcements, but President Trump said he'll now use political fundraising money to pay for them, raising questions about whether taxpayers should be read.
1: A developing story, dramatic images of a deadly attack on an airport in Saudi Arabia, raising concern that U.S. troops could soon join the fight against Iran-backed rebels in that region. ABC's Karen Hua has the details in D.C. Karen, good morning.
14: Hey, Sophie, good morning. These latest attacks really show the increasing capabilities of these Houthi rebels, a designated terrorist group that's backed by Iran. Now, a missile hit the airport in the Saudi capital.

0: Sophie, good morning. These latest attacks really show the increasing capabilities of these Houthi rebels, a designated terrorist group that's backed by Iran. Now, a missile hit the airport in the Saudi capital of Riyadh, killing 12 people and wounding more than 300. Then there was another attack just hours later. The airport has been hit 4 times in 5 days. The Houthis now warn nearly every Saudi airport is a, quote, theater of operations. The FAA is urging airlines to be careful when flying over Saudi Arabia, calling the situation potentially hazardous at any altitude. The Houthis have also been working to restrict oil shipments through the Red Sea. And now, when President Trump was asked whether he would join these Saudi airstrikes against the Houthis, he said, "We may. We're going to look at it." Hannah?
1: All right, Karen, thanks. There could be a new deal to help lower gas prices. It's the latest announcement from President Trump concerning the war in Ukraine, but it's raising some big questions. Here's ABC's Allison Kosick.
2: This morning, confusion over President Trump's claim that he's brokered an energy ceasefire between Ukraine and Russia that could potentially lower diesel prices. Trump claiming both parties have agreed with immediate effect. Moments before the announcement, Ukrainian President Zelensky said this.
3: If they want energy ceasefire, we are open for this. Don't attack us. Don't kill our children. We will stop attack your diesel.
2: Zelensky's office says Trump's ceasefire announcement came as a surprise. And soon after the ceasefire announcement, Russia attacked a Ukrainian power plant. The war getting bloodier. 23 civilians were killed in a Russian airstrike on this apartment building. Despite Russia stepping up attacks on civilians, President Trump criticized Zelensky over the weekend, saying he needs to go.
4: I suggest they get a new leader who can make a deal.
2: Trump, angry that Zelensky criticized his decision to lift U.S. sanctions to buy Russian diesel, a reversal of U.S. policy that's drawing bipartisan backlash.
5: Please, please spare me any blame on the Ukrainian people and President Zelensky. They're fighting for their lives, and Vladimir Putin wants to literally freeze them to death in the coming months.
2: Critics say Trump may be breaking a law that bans the purchase of Russian oil without consulting Congress first. Trump last year criticized other countries for buying Russian oil.
6: They're buying oil and gas from Russia while they're fighting Russia. It's embarrassing to them. They're funding the war against themselves.
2: But now, with the midterm elections 3 weeks away, high gas prices are front and center. A new poll finds the cost of living is voters' number one issue. And more voters trust Democrats to handle the issue than Republicans.
7: Some analysts say allowing Russian diesel onto the market will do little to lower prices here at home. Lawmakers from both parties are vowing to block the plan. Hannah, Sophie?
1: Allison, thanks. Pope Leo says he will soon have surgery after a nodule was found in his lung. He says the abnormality is in its early stages and is well localized. Post-surgery testing will determine whether it's benign or cancerous. He's expected to spend a week in the hospital. Homeland Security Secretary Mark Wayne Mullen says he does not see a problem with broadcasting the execution of Fort Hood shooter Nidal Hassan live online. Opponents, including some Republicans, are concerned that terror groups could use the video as a recruiting tool. Mullen is dismissing those concerns.
8: No one has to watch it if they don't choose to.
1: I follow
8: President Trump. He's a commander. He's a commander in chief of the country, and he does a phenomenal job. He leads this country with a very, very, very direct, forward, straight hand, and he's restoring America values.
1: Mullen also dismissed concerns that live streaming the execution could radicalize viewers. In Philadelphia, a three-year-old has died, and her mother is in critical condition after a house fire that officials say was caused by an e-bike battery. The child was found trapped inside the burning home. The federal government has proposed regulating e-bike battery standards after more than 200 fires and explosions were reported nationwide over a 5-year period. Fire has spread through a landmark in Paris, France. The Marché des Enfants Rouges is the oldest covered food market in Paris, dating back more than 400 years. A local official says the fire overnight left the market destroyed. There is no immediate word on how the fire started. No injuries are reported. In Nepal, more flash flooding just weeks after floods left 1,400 people dead. The latest flooding washed away bridges and swamped homes. At least 5 people are missing. Time now for your Monday forecast.

0: Good Monday morning. We've been watching the remnants of Tropical Storm Rachel spreading rain and wind across the southwestern U.S. We have flood watches and even some wind advisories in effect. It's a level 2 out of 4 flash flood risk. Northwestern parts of Arizona up through eastern Nevada, western parts of Utah as well. Showers and thunderstorms could create heavy downpours during the day today. Meanwhile, we're talking about record heat all the way up to the Windy City, getting up to 86 today in Chicago. How about 91 in Memphis? Meteorologist Jeff Smith, ABC News.
1: Coming up, ICE officers face scrutiny for another violent confrontation.
2: Also ahead, what we're learning about this disturbing video before a tiger mauled a man to death at a zoo.
1: And a teacher says she lost her job because of her account on the adult content site OnlyFans. How schools are now tracking those platforms.

0: firefighters battling a historic heat wave. In Salt Lake City, I'm Kayna Whitworth. Wherever the story is, we'll take you there. You're streaming ABC News Live.
1: Back now with a warning. Some may find this disturbing. A man entered this tiger enclosure at a wildlife park in the UK. The tiger eventually mauled him to death. Officials say the tiger will not be euthanized. They say they're not sure why the man climbed in there. Park is reopening today.
2: Questions are being raised in Houston after an ICE vehicle hit one man while agents were chasing after another person. The man was hit by that unmarked SUV after jumping out of a truck and running. His family says he broke his legs. ICE says the officers were trying to arrest a Mexican national who got away. Meanwhile, New York's mayor says last week's ICE shooting of a man who had his 5-year-old son in the back seat makes a, quote, mockery of law and order. The boy is okay. Officials say the suspect, who has a criminal record, had accelerated toward officers.
1: We turn now to the teacher who says she lost her job because of her account on the adult content platform OnlyFans. Her case shining the spotlight on teachers' salaries and what some are doing to make ends meet.
3: This morning, a substitute teacher in Missouri who says she lost her job because of her account on the adult content site OnlyFans says whoever turned her in did her a favor.
4: We have made upwards of almost 25 grand since I got out.
5: And it's been like a week and a half.
4: Yes.
3: For 2 years, Sheena Sittner says she worked as a substitute teacher in suburban St. Louis, making about $125 a day. To make extra money, the 42-year-old mother of three says she and her husband posted adult videos on OnlyFans. But she says last month, a teacher at her son's school found the page, resulting in her suspension. And Sittner told the Rizzuto show she now faces termination.
4: People are so worried about what other people do outside of their own job. Like, it's in, you know, behind closed doors. It's in my house with my husband. There's no kids. It doesn't happen at school.
3: She says the real problem is the pay, telling the Washington Post, bills don't stop coming just because you're passionate about the job you have. The average public school teacher's salary in the U.S. is about $75,000. But in Missouri, it's around $55,000 and about $40,000 for a starting teacher, with substitutes often making much less, often without benefits. 2 years ago, Missouri high school teacher Brianna Kopage was making $42,000 when her school found out about her OnlyFans page. She quit and told Nightline she made $2 million the following year.
6: $2
4: million? Mm-hmm.
3: A First Amendment lawyer says employers are now using face matching software to find these accounts, and anyone working with children may have little legal recourse when they're fired.
1: The company Sittner worked for said the safety and well-being of the students are the top priority.
2: Coming up, why more hospitals are closing maternity wards.
1: Also ahead, what singer Kelly Clarkson says happened to her inside a high-end store. Why she says she got the pretty woman treatment.

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2: Back now with a fire inside the overhead luggage compartment of this plane flying across India. The Indigo Airlines flight had to be diverted after smoke was seen coming from a traveler's electronic device. Thankfully, no one was hurt.
3: New details on a Philadelphia police officer killed in the line of duty during an ambush Saturday. Officer Shane Sieber died after taking three bullets. Another officer was seriously injured. Police now say the suspect has a long criminal history, including a slew of gun, drug, and assault arrests.
2: Maternity wards are facing a wave of new closures because of new cuts to Medicaid. The full effects for the Trump administration's so-called Big Beautiful Bill kick in next year. But many hospitals are already feeling the squeeze. At least 52 maternity wards closed in the last year, with another 8 closing soon. Advocates say pregnant women in rural areas are especially vulnerable.
3: We turn now to singer Kelly Clarkson, claiming she was treated poorly in a New York City store, given the so-called pretty woman treatment. The store now responding.
4: This morning, a war of words on social media between a New York City magic shop and singer Kelly Clarkson, who claims she was snubbed by a clerk when she asked about a $15,000 item for sale. Clarkson saying the clerk looked her up and down as if I couldn't afford it, posting, "Wow, dude, you're an idiot and just lost a huge sale." The singer claiming she was treated like Julia Roberts' character in Pretty Woman.
5: Big mistake. Big. Huge.
4: But the store says the item Clarkson wanted, a mechanical singing bird, wasn't for sale, saying the bird is part of a show the store puts on. The store going on to say, imagine our surprise when our small local business was suddenly attacked by 8 million people who have never visited our store. As a talented popular singer once said, what doesn't kill you makes you stronger. Clarkson responding, insisting the clerk said, quote, yes, it's for sale, but it costs $15,000. So if you'd like me to find something comparable for you, I can. And posting a photo, she says, shows the price tag. People on social media taking sides. One post saying, when does the apology part happen? But another saying, rich people attacking small businesses because they can't get what they want is disgusting.
3: Clarkson claimed the store is lying. The store insisted it welcomes everyone.
2: Coming up, another big flop at the box office.
3: Plus, one teenager's inspiring message while running the Chicago Marathon after

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3: Time to check the pulse. We begin with the young man who thought he would never walk again.
4: And he just ran the Chicago Marathon. Last November, a basketball accident left 17-year-old Wyatt Anderson paralyzed from the neck down. But spinal fusion and determination got him back on his feet.
5: You can do it. And most importantly, be positive and smile. The most important thing I learned today was smile, even if it's fake in a smile, because it really does change your whole attitude. It makes you feel a lot better, even if you're in a lot of pain.
4: He finished in just under 4 hours. He also raised money for the Christopher and Dana Reeve Foundation. Next, what's being called the worst time management error in the NFL.
3: Yeah, so the Commanders somehow let the clock run down so far down that they didn't have time to kick a potential game-winning field goal against the Giants. Head coach Dan Quinn took the blame, so did quarterback Jaden Daniels. The game ended in a 27-27 tie.
4: On Sunday Night Football, the Ravens intercepted Tua Tagovailoa late in overtime to seal their win over the Falcons 30-23.
3: In baseball, game one of the National League Championship Series goes to Milwaukee. Luis Lara's RBI single in the fifth inning was enough for the Brewers to beat the Dodgers 2-1. Next, another tough weekend at the box office for Tom Cruise's Digger.
4: It's now on track to lose $245 million after its second weekend, but it's not the only flop at the movies. The Social Reckoning had a disastrous debut. It made just $5 million in its opening weekend. Next, a moving tribute to the late NASCAR champ, Kyle Busch.
3: Yeah, so it came from his 11-year-old son. Braxton Busch performed a burnout in his dad's number 8 car, then took a bow in front of the crowd. Kyle Busch died in May after pneumonia that progressed to sepsis. And finally, the first ever banana bowl.
4: Yeah, and it all happened at Nationals Park in D.C., pitting the Savannah Bananas against the Texas Tailgaters. But like most bananas games, the bowl included plenty of entertainment, including the Jonas Brothers.
3: Yeah, the Banana Bowl Championship game is streaming now on Disney+. And congrats.

0: raped. Now, videos from inside the frat house, and then Snapchat messages among the fraternity brothers. What allegedly happened with the so-called Cornell 7?
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2: Checking more top stories. Flooding on the West Coast has impacted thousands from Southern California all the way to Las Vegas, where cars were submerged. And in the South, four people are dead after Hurricane Isaias. About 200,000 customers still without power, and reported tornadoes caused damage in North Carolina.
3: The AP reports President Trump is considering whether to fire Kimberly Guilfoyle as ambassador to Greece. She's been accused of offering influence peddling. Her lawyers deny she did anything wrong.
2: President Trump claims he's negotiated an energy ceasefire between Ukraine and Russia. No reaction from Russia, but Ukraine's president says the ceasefire announcement came as a surprise.
3: A woman poisoned by her coworker at a Berkeley, California engineering firm nearly 10 years ago is now sharing the hidden camera video that helped catch him. He's set to appear in court today to ask that his felony conviction be dismissed.
2: Today's weather, drier conditions in the Northeast, warm in the South, possible record high temperatures in the Midwest.
3: And finally, 7 marathons in 7 days. Impossible?
2: Here's Danny New.
4: Let's go run a marathon.
5: Cruise ships are usually where people relax for a week.
4: Oh.
5: And then there's Paul Manson here, who, while sailing around the Mediterranean Sea, decided to run 7 marathons in 7 days.
6: As someone who's been on many cruises, I am offended by your idea.
4: I get that.
5: The Scottish Ultra Trail runner is now sharing his maritime adventure from this past August aboard a ship with Princess Cruises. Although, when he first proposed the idea to them...
4: And they were like, is that even possible? And I was like, I don't know.
7: Wow, look at this.
5: First, Paul's quest began by running a marathon in Rome.
7: Don't touch metal things.
5: Before the ship set sail for Naples, where he says the 100-degree temperatures clashed with his Scottish roots.
7: This is my start and finish point.
5: But then came a day at sea, and Paul had to run a marathon entirely on the ship. To reach the necessary 26.2 miles, Paul had to run 185 laps. Then came the mountains of Montenegro, which Paul said was the hardest day, and then 2 marathons in Greece.
7: What a place to finish.
5: Ending at the site of the first Olympics from thousands of years ago in Olympia.
4: I'm running down a volcano!
5: But Paul's final marathon in Sicily might have been the most eventful, since, if you remember, Mount Etna was spewing lava in August. By the time he was finished, Paul was covered in ash and immediately jumped into the water, putting an exclamation point on marathon number 7.
8: And guys, Paul was supposed to fly home right from there, but it turned out all flights were canceled that weekend, so he had to stay in Sicily a few extra days.
5: Oh, no.
2: Danny, thanks. That's your GMA First Look.
3: Have a great day.
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3: Right now on Good Morning America First Look, extreme flooding from Las Vegas to the West Coast. And in the South, new images of hurricane damage, roofs blown off buildings, widespread power outages, and up the East Coast, reported tornadoes in North Carolina.
2: A deadly attack on a busy airport in Saudi Arabia. Will U.S. troops join the fight against Iran-backed rebels? And amid the ongoing conflicts overseas, confusion over a new push by President Trump to bring down gas prices.
3: Breaking overnight, fire sweeping through a landmark in Paris.
2: A new focus on teacher salaries after this teacher says she lost her job because she was trying to make extra money on the adult content platform OnlyFans.
3: A little girl loses her life in a fire that officials say was started by an e-bike battery amid calls for new regulations.
2: Disturbing video before a tiger mauled a man to death at this wildlife park. But the park is now saying.
3: One teenager's inspiring message after running the Chicago Marathon despite suffering a spinal cord injury.
2: And another big flop at the box office. This is Good Morning America First Look for Monday, October 12th.
3: Good Monday morning, everyone. I'm Sophie Fleiss.
9: And I'm Hannah Vital. We begin with new images of destruction after 2 major storms hitting the east and west.
2: From a hurricane to a tropical storm, at least 4 people are dead and hundreds of thousands of homes and businesses are without power. This morning, extreme weather from coast to coast. Cleanup underway along the Gulf Coast after Isaias made landfall as a Category 2 hurricane, leaving a trail of destruction. Winds topping 100 miles per hour, ripping the roof off this hotel in Pensacola, Florida, and sweeping away this shed. In nearby Milton, homes destroyed. Video from above showing the extent of the damage. One man tried to salvage what he could after the hurricane tore apart his mini-mart. At least four people killed as the storm's remnants barrel up the East Coast. This tornado ripping through Georgia. And in North Carolina, multiple twisters confirmed. One Raleigh resident says he ran for cover just before the roof caved in.
10: Tried to grab the dog and got up from here. The roof started collapsing in as we were running.
2: Flash flooding and mudslides also reported, triggering numerous rescues. While in the west, remnants of Tropical Storm Rachel combining with another system, bringing torrential rain and dangerous surf. Massive waves lashing Southern California. The Coast Guard racing to rescue this man after he got trapped inside his grounded sailboat near Coronado as it took on water. Along the coast in Long Beach, these homes badly damaged, while in Newport Beach, streets swamped by floodwaters. Rachel's impact reaching inland to Utah and Nevada. Las Vegas setting a record with more than an inch of rain. These cars stranded. This parking lot swamped. Back in Florida, new video shows a flock of flamingos taking shelter from the hurricane inside this bathroom of a zoo in Panama City Beach. The zoo writing, "Just a flock of flamingos in a restroom seems like a normal October evening."
11: And nearly 200,000 customers in the Southeast are still without power overnight.
12: A judge has ruled that the taxpayer-funded TV ads promoting President Trump's policies must stop airing immediately. The judge says the coalition challenging the legality of those ads is likely to succeed on the merits of their lawsuit. The White House claims the ads are public service announcements, but President Trump said he'll now use political fundraising money to pay for them, raising questions about whether taxpayers should be refunded.
11: A developing story, dramatic images of a deadly attack on an airport in Saudi Arabia, raising concern that U.S. troops could soon join the fight against Iran-backed rebels in that region. ABC's Karen Hua has the details in D.C. Karen, good morning.
13: Hey, Sophie, good morning. These latest attacks really show the increasing capabilities of these Houthi rebels, a designated terrorist group that's backed by Iran. Now, a missile hit the airport in the Saudi capital of Riyadh, killing 12 people and wounding more than 300. Then there was another attack just hours later. The airport has been hit four times in 5 days. The Houthis now warn nearly every Saudi airport is a, quote, theater of operations. The FAA is urging airlines to be careful when flying over Saudi Arabia, calling the situation potentially hazardous at any altitude. The Houthis have also been working to restrict oil shipments through the Red Sea. And now, when President Trump was asked whether he would join these Saudi airstrikes against the Houthis, he said, "We may. We're going to look at it." Hannah?
12: All right, Karen, thanks. There could be a new deal to help lower gas prices. It's the latest announcement from President Trump concerning the war in Ukraine, but it's raising some big questions. Here's ABC's Allison Kosick.
14: This morning, confusion over President Trump's claim that he's brokered an energy ceasefire between Ukraine and Russia that could potentially lower diesel prices. Trump claiming both parties have agreed with immediate effect. Moments before the announcement, Ukrainian President Zelensky said this.
15: If they want energy ceasefire, we are open for this. Don't attack us. Don't kill our children. We will stop attack your diesel.
14: Zelensky's office says Trump's ceasefire announcement came as a surprise. And soon after the ceasefire announcement, Russia attacked a Ukrainian power plant. The war getting bloodier. 23 civilians were killed in a Russian airstrike on this apartment building. Despite Russia stepping up attacks on civilians, President Trump criticized Zelensky over the weekend, saying he needs to go.
16: I suggest they get a new leader who can make a deal.
14: Trump, angry that Zelensky criticized his decision to lift U.S. sanctions to buy Russian diesel, a reversal of U.S. policy that's drawing bipartisan backlash.
17: Please, please spare me any blame on the Ukrainian people and President Zelensky. They're fighting for their lives, and Vladimir Putin wants to literally freeze them to death in the coming months.
14: Critics say Trump may be breaking a law that bans the purchase of Russian oil without consulting Congress first. Trump last year criticized other countries for buying Russian oil.
18: They're buying oil and gas from Russia while they're fighting Russia. It's embarrassing to them. They're funding the war against themselves.
14: But now, with the midterm elections 3 weeks away, high gas prices are front and center. A new poll finds the cost of living is voters' number one issue. And more voters trust Democrats to handle the issue than Republicans.
2: Some analysts say allowing Russian diesel onto the market will do little to lower prices here at home. Lawmakers from both parties are vowing to block the plan. Hannah, Sophie?
11: Allison, thanks. Pope Leo says he will soon have surgery after a nodule was found in his lung. He says the abnormality is in its early stages and is well localized. Post-surgery testing will determine whether it's benign or cancerous. He's expected to spend a week in the hospital.
12: Homeland Security Secretary Mark Wayne Mullen says he does not see a problem with broadcasting the execution of Fort Hood shooter Nidal Hassan live online. Opponents, including some Republicans, are concerned that terror groups could use the video as a recruiting tool. Mullen is dismissing those concerns.
19: No one has to watch it if they don't choose to.
11: I
19: follow President Trump. He's a commander. He's a commander in chief of the country, and he does a phenomenal job. He leads this country with a very, very, very direct, forward, straight hand, and he's restoring America values.
12: Mullen also dismissed concerns that live streaming the execution could radicalize viewers.
11: In Philadelphia, a three-year-old has died, and her mother is in critical condition after a house fire that officials say was caused by an e-bike battery. The child was found trapped inside the burning home. The federal government has proposed regulating e-bike battery standards after more than 200 fires and explosions were reported nationwide over a five-year period.
12: Fire has spread through a landmark in Paris, France. The Marché des Enfants Rouges is the oldest covered food market in Paris, dating back more than 400 years. A local official says the fire overnight left the market destroyed. There is no immediate word on how the fire started. No injuries are reported. In Nepal, more flash flooding. Just weeks after floods left 1,400 people dead, the latest flooding washed away bridges and swamped homes. At least five people are missing. Time now for your Monday forecast.
20: Good Monday morning. We've been watching the remnants of Tropical Storm Rachel spreading rain and wind across the southwestern U.S. We have flood watches and even some wind advisories in effect. It's a level 2 out of 4 flash flood risk. Northwestern parts of Arizona up through eastern Nevada, western parts of Utah as well. Showers and thunderstorms could create heavy downpours during the day today. Meanwhile, we're talking about record heat all the way up to the Windy City, getting up to 86 today in Chicago. How about 91 in Memphis? Meteorologist Jeff Smith, ABC News.
12: Coming up, ICE officers face scrutiny for another violent confrontation.
11: Also ahead, what we're learning about this disturbing video before a tiger mauled a man to death at a zoo.
12: And a teacher says she lost her job because of her account on the adult content site OnlyFans. How schools are now tracking those platforms.

0: I'm Will Reeve in New Hampshire, where the leaves are starting to turn for fall. Wherever the story is, we'll take you there. You're streaming ABC News Live.
1: Back now with a warning. Some may find this disturbing. A man entered this tiger enclosure at a wildlife park in the UK. The tiger eventually mauled him to death. Officials say the tiger will not be euthanized. They say they're not sure why the man climbed in there. Park is reopening today.
2: Questions are being raised in Houston after an ICE vehicle hit one man while agents were chasing after another person. The man was hit by that unmarked SUV after jumping out of a truck and running. His family says he broke his legs. ICE says the officers were trying to arrest a Mexican national who got away. Meanwhile, New York's mayor says last week's ICE shooting of a man who had his five-year-old son in the back seat makes a, quote, mockery of law and order. The boy is okay. Officials say the suspect, who has a criminal record, had accelerated toward officers.
1: We turn now to the teacher who says she lost her job because of her account on the adult content platform OnlyFans. Her case shining the spotlight on teachers' salaries and what some are doing to make ends meet.
3: This morning, a substitute teacher in Missouri who says she lost her job because of her account on the adult content site OnlyFans says whoever turned her in did her a favor.
4: We have made upwards of almost 25 grand since I got outed.
5: And it's been like a week and a half.
4: Yes.
3: For 2 years, Sheena Sittner says she worked as a substitute teacher in suburban St. Louis, making about $125 a day. To make extra money, the 42-year-old mother of three says she and her husband posted adult videos on OnlyFans. But she says last month, a teacher at her son's school found the page, resulting in her suspension. And Sittner told the Rizzuto show she now faces termination.
4: People are so worried about what other people do outside of their own job. Like, it's in, you know, behind closed doors. It's in my house with my husband. There's no kids. It doesn't happen at school.
3: She says the real problem is the pay, telling the Washington Post, bills don't stop coming just because you're passionate about the job you have. The average public school teacher's salary in the U.S. is about $75,000. But in Missouri, it's around $55,000 and about $40,000 for a starting teacher, with substitutes often making much less, often without benefits. 2 years ago, Missouri high school teacher Brianna Kopage was making $42,000 when her school found out about her OnlyFans page. She quit and told Nightline she made $2 million the following year.
6: $2
7: million? Mm-hmm.
3: A First Amendment lawyer says employers are now using face-matching software to find these accounts, and anyone working with children may have little legal recourse when they're fired.
1: The company Sittner worked for said the safety and well-being of the students are the top priority.
2: Coming up, why more hospitals are closing maternity wards.
1: Also ahead, what singer Kelly Clarkson says happened to her inside a high-end store. Why she says she got the pretty woman treatment.

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2: Back now with a fire inside the overhead luggage compartment of this plane flying across India. The Indigo Airlines flight had to be diverted after smoke was seen coming from a traveler's electronic device. Thankfully, no one was hurt.
3: New details on a Philadelphia police officer killed in the line of duty during an ambush Saturday. Officer Shane Sieber died after taking three bullets. Another officer was seriously injured. Police now say the suspect has a long criminal history, including a slew of gun, drug, and assault arrests.
2: Maternity wards are facing a wave of new closures because of new cuts to Medicaid. The full effects from the Trump administration's so-called Big Beautiful Bill kick in next year. But many hospitals are already feeling the squeeze. At least 52 maternity wards closed in the last year, with another 8 closing soon. Advocates say pregnant women in rural areas are especially vulnerable.
3: We turn now to singer Kelly Clarkson, claiming she was treated poorly in a New York City store, given the so-called pretty woman treatment. The store now responding.
4: This morning, a war of words on social media between a New York City magic shop and singer Kelly Clarkson, who claims she was snubbed by a clerk when she asked about a $15,000 item for sale. Clarkson saying the clerk looked her up and down as if I couldn't afford it, posting, "Wow, dude, you're an idiot and just lost a huge sale." The singer claiming she was treated like Julia Roberts' character in Pretty Woman.
5: Big mistake. Big. Huge.
4: But the store says the item Clarkson wanted, a mechanical singing bird, wasn't for sale, saying the bird is part of a show the store puts on. The store going on to say, imagine our surprise when our small local business was suddenly attacked by 8 million people who have never visited our store. As a talented popular singer once said, what doesn't kill you makes you stronger. Clarkson responding, insisting the clerk said, quote, yes, it's for sale, but it costs $15,000. So if you'd like me to find something comparable for you, I can. And posting a photo, she says, shows the price tag. People on social media taking sides. One post saying, when does the apology part happen? But another saying, rich people attacking small businesses because they can't get what they want is disgusting.
3: Clarkson claimed the store is lying. The store insisted it welcomes everyone.
2: Coming up, another big flop at the box office.
3: Plus, one teenager's inspiring message while running the Chicago Marathon

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3: Time to check the pulse. We begin with the young man who thought he would never walk again.
4: And he just ran the Chicago Marathon. Last November, a basketball accident left 17-year-old Wyatt Anderson paralyzed from the neck down. But spinal fusion and determination got him back on his feet.
5: You can do it. And most importantly, be positive and smile. The most important thing I learned today was smile, even if it's fake in a smile, because it really does change your whole attitude. It makes you feel a lot better, even if you're in a lot of pain.
4: He finished in just under 4 hours. He also raised money for the Christopher and Dana Reeve Foundation. Next, what's being called the worst time management error in the NFL.
3: Yeah, so the Commanders somehow let the clock run down so far down that they didn't have time to kick a potential game-winning field goal against the Giants. Head coach Dan Quinn took the blame, so did quarterback Jaden Daniels. The game ended in a 27-27 tie.
4: On Sunday Night Football, the Ravens intercepted Tua Tagovailoa late in overtime to seal their win over the Falcons 30-23.
3: In baseball, game one of the National League Championship Series goes to Milwaukee. Luis Lara's RBI single in the fifth inning was enough for the Brewers to beat the Dodgers 2-1. Next, another tough weekend at the box office for Tom Cruise's Digger.
4: It's now on track to lose $245 million after its second weekend, but it's not the only flop at the movies. The Social Reckoning had a disastrous debut. It made just $5 million in its opening weekend. Next, a moving tribute to the late NASCAR champ, Kyle Busch.
3: Yeah, so it came from his 11-year-old son. Braxton Busch performed a burnout in his dad's number 8 car, then took a bow in front of the crowd. Kyle Busch died in May after pneumonia that progressed to sepsis. And finally, the first ever banana bowl.
4: Yeah, and it all happened at Nationals Park in D.C., pitting the Savannah Bananas against the Texas Tailgaters. But like most bananas games, the bowl included plenty of entertainment, including the Jonas Brothers.
3: Yeah, the Banana Bowl Championship game is streaming now on Disney+. And congrats.

0: videos from inside the frat house, and then Snapchat messages among the fraternity brothers. What allegedly happened with the so-called Cornell 7?
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5: Checking more top stories. Flooding on the West Coast has impacted thousands from Southern California all the way to Las Vegas, where cars were submerged. And in the South, four people are dead after Hurricane Isaias. About 200,000 customers still without power, and reported tornadoes caused damage in North Carolina.
6: The AP reports President Trump is considering whether to fire Kimberly Guilfoyle as ambassador to Greece. She's been accused of offering influence peddling. Her lawyers deny she did anything wrong.
5: President Trump claims he's negotiated an energy ceasefire between Ukraine and Russia. No reaction from Russia, but Ukraine's president says the ceasefire announcement came as a surprise.
6: A woman poisoned by her coworker at a Berkeley, California engineering firm nearly 10 years ago is now sharing the hidden camera video that helped catch him. He's set to appear in court today to ask that his felony conviction be dismissed.
5: Today's weather, drier conditions in the Northeast, warm in the South, possible record high temperatures in the Midwest.
6: And finally, 7 marathons in 7 days. Impossible?
5: Here's Danny New.
7: Let's go run a marathon.
8: Cruise ships are usually where people relax for a week.
7: Huh.
8: And then there's Paul Manson here, who, while sailing around the Mediterranean Sea, decided to run 7 marathons in 7 days.
9: As someone who's been on many cruises, I am offended by your idea.
7: I get that.
8: The Scottish Ultra Trail Runner is now sharing his maritime adventure from this past August aboard a ship with Princess Cruises. Although, when he first proposed the idea to them...
7: And they were like, is that even possible? And I was like, I don't know.
10: Wow, look at this.
8: First, Paul's quest began by running a marathon in Rome.
10: Don't touch metal things.
8: Before the ship set sail for Naples, where he says the 100-degree temperatures clashed with his Scottish roots.
10: This is my start and finish point.
8: But then came a day at sea, and Paul had to run a marathon entirely on the ship. To reach the necessary 26.2 miles, Paul had to run 185 laps. Then came the mountains of Montenegro, which Paul said was the hardest day, and then 2 marathons in Greece.
10: What a place to finish.
8: Ending at the site of the first Olympics from thousands of years ago in Olympia.
11: I'm running down a volcano!
8: But Paul's final marathon in Sicily might have been the most eventful, since, if you remember, Mount Etna was spewing lava in August. By the time he was finished, Paul was covered in ash and immediately jumped into the water, putting an exclamation point on marathon number 7.
12: And guys, Paul was supposed to fly home right from there, but it turned out all flights were canceled that weekend, so he had to stay in Sicily a few extra days. Oh, no.
5: Danny, thanks. That's your GMA First Look.

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3: Hi, I'm Diane Macedo. Today on ABC News Live, first, the aftermath of Hurricane Isaias. At least four people are dead and hundreds of thousands are without power. More than half a dozen reported tornadoes also touched down in North Carolina, and entire neighborhoods are reduced to rubble. We're tracking the damage, where the storm's heading now, plus the major flood threat in the Southwest. Russia's new strikes on Ukraine. Ukraine says Russia attacked one of its power plants hours after President Trump announced an energy ceasefire. We have the latest on the fighting, plus the fallout after President Trump agreed to buy diesel from Russia. Plus, Pope Leo's preparing for surgery, what he's revealing about his health. And the teen who ran the Chicago Marathon less than a year after being paralyzed.
4: Just take it day by day. You can do it. And most importantly, be positive and smile.
3: What he says motivated him to beat the odds and what he plans to do next. But first, at least four people are dead after Hurricane Isaias hit the south. It made landfall in the Florida Panhandle as a Category 2 storm, causing widespread destruction and flooding. Now crews are working to restore power to nearly 2,000 people in Florida and Alabama. Meteorologist Leslie Lopez is in Pensacola, Florida.
5: Isaias leaving a trail of destruction along the Gulf Coast as the remnants of the deadly storm move north. Homes ripped apart, roofs peeled off by strong wind, and massive trees uprooted as Isaias made landfall as a Category 2 hurricane near Destin, Florida, Friday. At least four people have died across the Florida Panhandle and southern Alabama. Two of them killed when trees crashed into their homes. More than 400,000 customers in the region still in the dark.
6: The lion's share is the trees falling and causing damage. So that makes it with the power. You gotta get out from under that.
5: The Coast Guard taking us to the skies to survey the damage.
7: The idea here was that a lot of these boats would be protected with the barrier reef. And unfortunately, we're looking at quite a few that got ripped from their buoys and drifted away. And unfortunately are submerged.
5: Tornadoes also spawning in the south.
8: Oh, man.
5: This massive tornado spotted in Screven County, Georgia.
9: Tornado just came through here, bro. Move the cars.
5: And in North Carolina, at least eight reported tornadoes amid flash flooding. One tornado causing the roof of this home to collapse.
10: Heard that, you know, sound you always hear about a freight train and tried to grab the dog and got up from here. The roof started collapsing in as we were running and all the glass, I mean, literally shrapneled against the door.
3: But I want to show you the enormity of some of these trees that have come down. Look at this one, picking up some of the concrete here, pulling down power lines and crashing into this home. It's not just this tree that I'm looking at. If I point you right over in this direction, you're looking at yet another massive tree coming down in this neighborhood. And this scene playing out for blocks and blocks right here in Pensacola, Florida. Leslie Lopez, thank you. Meanwhile, the remnants of another hurricane is causing problems out west. Over the weekend, Tropical Storm Rachel brought widespread damage and flooding to California and the Mountain West. Now more than 6 million people are under flood watch from Arizona to Idaho. Chief Meteorologist Ginger Z is tracking that from Los Angeles. Ginger?
11: Well, we've had our umbrella up and down. It is damp and cool. We're in this trough out here. There's a big ridge in the middle of the country. And in between, there were remnants of Rachel that made their way through the Southwest and even here in Southern California over the weekend. The swells were the biggest issue, and that was that south swell that took over, doing damage along the coast, big-time waves, and then coastal flooding that came into many communities. The remnants of Rachel then moved up, and Las Vegas picked up 1 to even 2 inches of rain that fell really fast, so there were water rescues from there down to parts of Arizona. Today, it's not as bad flash flood-wise, but we still do have a risk. So there's flood watch up from Pocatello, Idaho, where kind of that mix of rain and snow is flying through. Montana had some big snow, 9 to 12 inches with some trees down. Prescott, Arizona, Flagstaff, Cedar City, and Salt Lake City all make their way into that flood watch today. Las Vegas is still in it as well. It's a level 2 out of 4, so that's why it's, you know, not as high, because yesterday it was a 3 out of 4. But still something to watch, because you get an inch of rain falling really quickly. A lot of these areas have been so parched, that's a problem. So that's the flood issue today. It will grab another system and kind of ride that ridge and bring severe weather threats from Texas Panhandle right through western Oklahoma to Salina, Kansas. Kansas City is included. These are for primarily damaging wind, but you could have an isolated tornado in there. And then that's riding the ridge that has all the heat. And I'm talking summer-like heat. These were records just broken yesterday. Alexandria, Louisiana was 93. Little Rock was 92. St. Joseph, Missouri was 90 degrees. And today we could break more records from Brownsville to Chicago to Indianapolis, both in the mid-80s. Detroit, nearly 80 degrees. So a lot of that warmth is going to stick around as this ridge holds and the trough on the west kind of keeps us cool. Our high today, only 66 here in L.A., whereas Nashville stays with record highs in the 90s all the way through the mid. Week.
3: Ginger Z, thank you. The Kremlin says it doesn't want an energy ceasefire with Ukraine, despite President Trump claiming they agreed to one. Yesterday, the president said both sides had agreed to an immediate energy ceasefire. But Ukraine says Russia hit one of its thermal power plants at least twice just hours later. Now the Kremlin's refusing to say it'll accept the deal. Chief White House correspondent Mary Bruce has the latest.

0: Well, President Trump's announcement that the U.S. is easing sanctions on Russian oil is sparking bipartisan backlash and new tension with Ukrainian President Zelensky. And now President Trump appears to be trying to force an energy ceasefire into existence, but Russia hasn't agreed to anything. Overnight, Russia striking Kharkiv. As this morning, President Zelensky says those Russian strikes included energy facilities, despite a surprise announcement from President Trump just hours earlier that the two countries had reached an energy ceasefire.
1: It was clear that Putin does not read true social.
0: On Sunday, Trump claiming effective immediately, there is an energy ceasefire in the war between Russia and Ukraine. Both parties have agreed. That came as a surprise to Zelensky, with a source saying he learned of it from social media. Facing pressure to lower skyrocketing gas prices here at home, Trump is urging Ukraine to stop attacking Russian diesel refineries. Zelensky says he's open to a ceasefire, but only if Russia stops their attacks.
1: This energy ceasefire can work, and it can become a major step toward ending the war if the Americans truly step now and make sure Russia respects the energy ceasefire.
0: It comes after Trump announced a controversial deal with President Putin to lift U.S. sanctions and buy diesel fuel from Russia. The deal would see 1.8 million tons of that diesel released to U.S. and global markets. Some experts say that will only marginally affect prices in the U.S., but it could provide Russia billions of dollars to fund its war machine. The announcement did not go over well with President Zelensky, who called it a weak decision.
2: It gives Putin money, and he spends money only on this war. Kill us. Kill our children.
0: Trump calling for Ukraine to get a new president.
3: I suggest they get a new leader who can make a deal, because he could have made many deals that for some reason he never does.
0: Some lawmakers say Trump's move to ease sanctions on Russian diesel violates a 2022 law that banned the U.S. from importing Russian oil unless the president certified to Congress certain conditions were met, including an end to the war. It also contradicts Trump's own demands of European allies last year.
4: They have to immediately cease all energy purchases from Russia. Otherwise, we're all wasting a lot of time.
0: And again, President Zelensky says he is open to an energy ceasefire if Russia agrees to stop its attacks, too. President Zelensky even saying that he would hold new elections if Russia agrees to a total 60-day ceasefire. A spokesperson for President Putin rejecting that idea outright. And Russia still hasn't responded to President Trump's calls for an energy ceasefire. Back to you.
5: Mary Bruce, thank you. Saudi Arabia is tightening security after a set of airport attacks. Iran-backed Houthi rebels have been targeting airports there for almost a week. Saturday's attack killed 13 people and injured hundreds, and now another attack overnight killed at least one person. Chief Foreign Correspondent Ian Pannell has more on the attacks and the potential U.S. response. Hi, Ian. What do we know so far about this latest attack?
6: Yeah, I mean, it's been a pretty devastating weekend and a terrifying one for many people in the Saudi capital, Riyadh. As you say, it was attacked again with another blast. This was at the international airport. That killed one person. And then there was, just 24 hours earlier, this major strike on the King Khalid International Airport. This took place on Saturday. The attack coming from the Iran-backed Houthi rebels. They're based in neighboring Yemen, and there has been a war taking place in Yemen between the Houthi rebels and the government. The government side in Yemen is backed by Saudi Arabia. The Houthi rebels are backed by Iran. That attack left 13 dead, including one American, four Saudis, and many other nationalities. The kingdom, the Saudis, then launching more strikes in Yemen, hitting an airport in Sana'a in the north of the country, and again killing civilians. But I think with the Houthis also attacking Saudi oil facilities and threatening another critical waterway in the region, this is on the other side, if you like, of the peninsula, there's yet more pressure on oil and gas prices. And today we're hearing that airports and schools remain closed in the Saudi capital, Riyadh, with more air raid alerts reported. And now the Federal Aviation Authority is warning U.S. airlines flying to or over Saudi Arabia of, quote, safety of flight risks. Diane?
5: And in

0: President Trump says the U.S. may get involved in support of Saudi Arabia. What's on the table?
1: Yeah, he may get involved. I mean, again, just to kind of appraise people of what's been going on, there has been this ongoing conflict inside Yemen, again, with the Saudis supporting the government side. But the Iranian-backed Houthi rebels have advanced significantly over the last few weeks, taking critical ports, threatening potentially the waterways, saying they'll only attack Saudi-flagged vessels. Now, President Trump has already struck one deal with the Houthis, who are prescribed as a terrorist organization by the United States, and he has stayed out of this conflict so far, despite appeals from the Saudi crown prince. And although he says now that he may get involved, there are huge risks. I mean, in some senses, he's already involved in a conflict that he's struggling to find an end to, the conflict with Iran. Getting involved in this would mean joining hands with the Saudis, who are struggling to get out of their conflict with the Houthis. The reality on the ground is you're seeing the power of this asymmetric warfare, and you have major powers that have significant weapons, like the United States and like the Saudis, who bought a lot of equipment from the U.S., who are getting into these conflicts and unable to find an easy way out. And those other sides, the Houthis and the Iranians, able to use drones and missiles to attack key oil installations, to terrorize cities and airports, and have a big global economic impact. Diane?
0: All right, Ian Pannell, thank you. And ABC News contributor and former Deputy Assistant Secretary of Defense for the Middle East, Mick Mulroy, is here with more. Hi, Mick, how serious is this escalation?
2: So, Diane, it's very serious because this could open up not only a second front for the United States, and I think Ian really laid it out why that may be the case, but something that the U.S. was trying to avoid. But also, it's exactly how Iran has leveraged its influence throughout this entire war. They are trying to obstruct the flow of energy. They've done that obstruction in the Strait of Hormuz, although the United States has managed to get it primarily back open. That's only going to be done with the presence of U.S. military. And now we have the Houthis, this Iranian-backed group, a proxy force from the U.S. perspective, that has taken key terrain around the Bab el-Mandeb. And that is another substantial portion of international commerce to include energy. So the Saudi-led coalition, which includes the Yemen government and their forces, are trying to take back that key terrain, with the Yemen forces being the ground element and the Saudis being the air element. And they really want more assistance from the air. And that's what I think they're pushing President Trump to contribute to. However, they may be able to do a lot of this on their own. And that's really what we'll see in the next few weeks.
0: President Trump says he may join Saudi attacks on the Houthis. What would that entail?
2: I think it would really focus on the air component. And that's really where we have focused throughout the war with Iran, right? The naval element to obstruct their ports, and the air element to strike them, to deplete their ballistic missiles, et cetera, in Iran. And I think we have the air capacity there to do both, but it would be very challenging. But by the end of November, we will have another aircraft carrier strike group, the USS Theodore Roosevelt, and another amphibious ready group, which includes a Marine Expeditionary Unit, which could also assist, although I think it's less likely that that will happen. They can assist on the ground to take back these key terrain islands around the Bab el-Mandeb. So we'll have more capacity that gives the president more choices by the end of November.
0: What options does Saudi Arabia have now?
2: Well, right now, and they're moving out on this, it's not something they're considering. It's something they're doing. They have the Yemen, the legitimate government recognized by the UN government of Yemen, as ground forces. And they are trying to take back these key terrain islands and other areas around the Bab el-Mandeb. They're also trying to keep from being cut off from a lot of their supply lines. So there's a raging battle going on right now in Yemen, on the ground. But the Saudis are really trying to focus on enhancing that, both by their air capacity, but also to deliver strikes, close air support, if you will, but also logistical support, which an army needs just as much as it needs ammunition. It needs the fuel and the food to run on. So this is something the Saudis are doing right now, and we'll see if it has the effect they desire.
0: Mick Mulroy, thank you. Texas officials are investigating why an ICE agent drove into a man while trying to arrest another man. ICE says the agent was chasing a car with both men inside when they got out and started running. ICE says Miguel Para Hernandez then ran in front of an ICE vehicle and was struck. But surveillance video reviewed by ABC News appears to show the agent driving toward him. Stephanie Ramos has that story.
3: This morning, a Houston community is demanding answers after an ICE agent struck a man during a pursuit Saturday morning. The incident captured on surveillance video.
4: According to ICE, they had a warrant.
5: The man in blue, identified by ICE as Miguel Barra Hernandez, runs toward a shopping center parking lot as an unmarked SUV chases after him and runs into him.
3: According to an ICE spokesperson, the agency was attempting to arrest the driver, Jose Mendoza Cervantes, a Mexican national who they say has a criminal record. He remains at large. ICE said in a statement that Barra Hernandez ran in front of an ICE vehicle and was struck. The family providing an update on his condition Sunday.
6: He doesn't feel his legs at all.
3: This incident comes amid protests in New York City after ICE agents shot Oscar Belgal on Thursday inside his car with his five-year-old son in the back seat. Body camera footage showing an agent rendering aid. The Department of Homeland Security says Belgal was living in the U.S. illegally with a prior conviction for grand larceny, multiple arrests, and suspected gang ties. He's now in a federal jail in Brooklyn.
7: New York officials are demanding the body camera footage while the federal government has defended the shooting as self-defense. Both incidents under scrutiny. Back to you.
0: Stephanie Ramos, thank you. Coming up, the deadly incident at a wildlife park. How a man was mauled to death by a tiger. Also ahead, the controversy over a teacher making extra money on OnlyFans. Why it's putting some new focus on teacher salaries.

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2: Welcome back to ABC News Live. First, officials are investigating a battery-related fire on a flight in India. IndiGo Airlines says passengers noticed smoke coming from the overhead bin and helped put that fire out. The flight made an emergency landing, and the passengers were put on another plane. Now, IndiGo says the incident was caused by a passenger's electronic device, and thankfully, no one was injured. And investigators are looking into a deadly tiger attack at a British wildlife park. Park officials say this man went inside the enclosure and the tiger attacked him. First responders tried to save the man, but he died at the scene. Now park officials say the tiger won't be euthanized. ABC's Rena Roy has the details.
3: A wildlife park in northern England is closed after a deadly tiger attack. South Yorkshire police telling ABC News the man seen here in video circulating online entered a tiger enclosure Saturday afternoon. The tiger attacking the man, leaving him seriously injured. Emergency crews rushing to the scene, including two ambulances and an air ambulance. Despite efforts to save him, the man was pronounced dead at the scene. The park, known for its two-acre reserve for endangered Amur tigers, allowing visitors to watch from a raised walkway. Investigators working to determine exactly what happened. Authorities say the tiger was not injured and remained inside its enclosure with no threat to the public.
2: Rena Roy, thank you. And a Missouri teacher says she could lose her job because of her OnlyFans account. Substitute teacher Sheena Sittner says she created content on OnlyFans with her husband to earn some extra money. Now she says her school district suspended her, but she says whoever turned her in may have done her a favor. ABC's Hannah Batah has the details.
4: This morning, a substitute teacher in Missouri who says she lost her job because of her account on the adult content site OnlyFans says whoever turned her in did her a favor.
5: We have made upwards of almost 25 grand since I got out.
6: And it's been like a week and a half.
5: Yes.
4: For 2 years, Sheena Sittner says she worked as a substitute teacher in suburban St. Louis, making about $125 a day. To make extra money, the 42-year-old mother of three says she and her husband posted adult videos on OnlyFans. But she says last month, a teacher at her son's school found the page, resulting in her suspension. And Sittner told the Rizzuto show she now faces termination.
5: People are so worried about what other people do outside of their own job. Like, it's in, you know, behind closed doors. It's in my house with my husband. There's no kids. It doesn't happen at school.
4: She says the real problem is the pay, telling the Washington Post, bills don't stop coming just because you're passionate about the job you have. The average public school teacher's salary in the U.S. is about $75,000. But in Missouri, it's around $55,000 and about $40,000 for a starting teacher, with substitutes often making much less, often without benefits. 2 years ago, Missouri high school teacher Brianna Kopage was making $42,000 when her school found out about her OnlyFans page. She quit and told Nightline she made $2 million the following year.
7: $2 million?
8: Mm-hmm.
4: A First Amendment lawyer says employers are now using face-matching software to find these accounts, and anyone working with children may have little legal recourse when they're fired.
9: The company Sittner worked for said the safety and well-being of the students we serve are the top priority. Hannah Batah, ABC News, New York.
2: Hannah Batah, thank you. Coming up, Pope Leo is preparing for surgery. What he's revealing about his health.

0: reporting from a celebration rally after the death of Iran Supreme Leader. I'm Jacqueline Lee. Wherever the story is, we'll take you there. You're streaming ABC News Live.
1: Welcome back to ABC News Live. First, the Milwaukee Brewers are leading the NLCS series against the Los Angeles Dodgers. The Brewers won Game 1 2-1 after Bryce Turang's game-tying home run and Luis Lara's RBI single. Then their bullpen shut out the Dodgers for the last seven innings. They face off again in Game 2 today at 5 p.m. Eastern. And Sunday's NFL games delivered some wild finishes. The Baltimore Ravens beat the Atlanta Falcons 30-23 in overtime. Meanwhile, the San Francisco 49ers are undefeated after winning against the Seattle Seahawks 32-29. Now San Francisco, Minnesota, and Kansas City are the only undefeated teams after week five. ABC's Lara Spencer has the highlights.
2: This has been 14 hours of bizarre football.
3: Overnight, the NFL delivering one heart-stopping finish after another. First up, the Ravens and Falcons facing off.
2: It looks like we are heading to overtime.
3: Baltimore forcing the game into overtime, then marching down the field on the back of King Henry.
2: And Huntley's in for a Raven touchdown.
3: Atlanta, though, getting one last shot, but the comeback ending in crushing fashion with this interception from Tua Tagovailoa. Earlier on Sunday, the undefeated 49ers facing off in a thriller against the defending Super Bowl champion Seahawks. Down three with the game on the line, Cooper Kupp stretching every inch of his body on fourth down.
2: Kupp breaks the tackle. Where do they put it? They say he scored.
3: The heroic effort falling short. San Francisco escaping 32-29 to keep its perfect season alive. And the chaos didn't end there. The Giants appeared like they were moments away from beating Washington until disaster.
2: Fumble! He fumbled!
4: The ball comes out and Washington, they have it.
3: And then in overtime, the Commanders gifted one final chance. They were in field goal range, but the clock was their biggest opponent.
4: They don't have a timeout. What are they doing?
5: Oh,
4: they
5: got
4: to get up and spike it. They're not going to be able to get
5: this
4: out of time.
3: Players on both sidelines stunned as time expired. The game ending in a tie. And finally, maybe the wildest ending of them all. The Eagles taking a one-point lead over the Jaguars with 8 seconds left.
6: The kick from Elliott. It's gone! And he's past the 30.
3: But 8 seconds was all Jacksonville needed.
6: Down inside the 40.
3: With 1 second left on the clock.
6: And the kick is good. And the Jaguars win it.
3: Cam Little with the massive 57-yard kick, rising head and shoulders above the rest.
1: Lara Spencer, thank you. And on Monday Night Football, the Rams host the Bills tonight, 8 p.m. Eastern on ESPN. Coming up, the aftermath of Hurricane Isaias will show you the damage and where crews are working to restore power to nearly 200,000 people.

0: and then Snapchat messages among the fraternity brothers. What allegedly happened with the so-called Cornell 7?
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2: I'm Diane Macedo. Welcome back to ABC News Live First. Cleanup is underway in the aftermath of Hurricane Isaias. We'll show you the damage and where crews are working to restore power to nearly 200,000 people. But first, Karen Hua is here with today's other big headlines. Hi, Karen. What are you watching right now?
3: Hey, good morning, Diane. We begin with more flash flooding in Nepal just weeks after catastrophic floods left more than 1,000 people dead. Residents in the northern part of the country were forced to evacuate over the weekend as flash flooding destroyed homes and bridges. At least five people are missing. Nepal is still recovering from a devastating flood along the mountainous Nepal-China border back in August. A glacier collapse triggered that flood, leaving more than 1,400 people dead. Krista Pike is out of the hospital and back in prison following her botched execution attempt. Pike's attorney have called on Tennessee's governor to commute her sentence to life in prison. Pike is receiving medical care in prison, and her attorneys say they're tracking her recovery. Pike was convicted in the 1995 torture and murder of a 19-year-old woman. Maternity wards are facing a wave of closures because of new cuts to Medicaid. The full effects from the Trump administration's so-called Big Beautiful Bill kick in next year. But many hospitals are already feeling the squeeze. At least 52 maternity wards have closed in the last year, with another 8 closing soon. Advocates say pregnant women in rural areas are especially vulnerable. And finally, a young man who thought he'd never walk again just ran the Chicago Marathon. Last November, a basketball accident left 17-year-old Wyatt Anderson paralyzed from the neck down. But spinal fusion and determination got him back on his feet.
4: The most important thing I learned today was smile, even if it's fake in a smile, because it really does change your whole attitude. It makes you feel a lot better, even if you're in a lot of pain.
3: He finished in just under 4 hours. He also raised money for the Christopher and Dana Reeve Foundation. Those are the latest headlines at this hour. Diane, back to you.
2: Karen Hua, thank you. At least four people are dead after Hurricane Isaias hit the south. It made landfall in the Florida Panhandle as a Category 2 storm, causing widespread destruction and flooding. Now, crews are working to restore power to nearly 200,000 people in Florida and Alabama. Sophie Flay has more.
5: This morning, extreme weather from coast to coast. Cleanup underway along the Gulf Coast after Isaias made landfall as a Category 2 hurricane, leaving a trail of destruction. Winds topping 100 miles per hour, ripping the roof off this hotel in Pensacola, Florida, and sweeping away this shed. In nearby Milton, homes destroyed. Video from above showing the extent of the damage. One man tried to salvage what he could after the hurricane tore apart his mini-mart. At least four people killed as the storm's remnants barrel up the East Coast. This tornado ripping through Georgia. And in North Carolina, multiple twisters confirmed. One Raleigh resident says he ran for cover just before the roof caved in.
6: Tried to grab the dog and got up from here. The roof started collapsing in as we were running.
5: Flash flooding and mudslides also reported, triggering numerous rescues. While in the west, remnants of Tropical Storm Rachel combining with another system, bringing torrential rain and dangerous surf. Massive waves lashing Southern California. The Coast Guard racing to rescue this man after he got trapped inside his grounded sailboat near Coronado as it took on water. Along the coast in Long Beach, these homes badly damaged, while in Newport Beach, streets swamped by floodwaters. Rachel's impact reaching inland to Utah and Nevada. Las Vegas setting a record with more than an inch of rain. These cars stranded. This parking lot swamped. Back in Florida, new video shows a flock of flamingos taking shelter from the hurricane inside this bathroom of a zoo in Panama City Beach. The zoo writing, "Just a flock of flamingos in a restroom. Seems like a normal October evening."
7: Nearly 200,000 customers in the southeast were still without power overnight. Sophie Flay, ABC News, New York.
2: Sophie Flay, thank you. And let's bring in Forward Energy's founder and principal, Joe Britel, for more on how these storms are affecting energy production. Hi, Joe. So all major production operations were shut down in the Gulf ahead of this hurricane. How is that affecting fuel supply and gas prices?
8: Good morning. Great to be here today. So what you're looking at is a loss of between 1.1 and 1.3 million barrels of production per day that is shut in. Believe the production is going to resume if it hasn't already. But the reality of it is that anytime you have a disruption that far upstream, it's going to have echo effects for your viewers and for businesses all throughout the production stream. Again, you know, like I've said, with energy right now, we're sort of like a family that has suffered a job loss or is looking to supplement their budget. We've emptied out the 401k, we've raided the college fund, we've maxed out the credit cards, and now, you know, this storm is almost the equivalent of having the transmission go out on the car. It's not something we could afford to begin with, and now you're going to see, I think, an increase in gas prices, at least in the next few days. We'll see if it stays that way.
2: President Trump's trying to get Russia and Ukraine to agree to an energy ceasefire. How would that impact global energy costs and production?
8: Well, it's one of three things that need to happen. So you've got the issue with Russia and Ukraine, and the president is desperately trying to increase global diesel supplies. You saw that deal with the G7, and what he's trying to convince markets of is that there is more supply than exists. And yet there's three main areas where you have conflict that are impacting overall supplies. Remember, energy is traded as a global commodity. It's one big pie for the whole globe. And so you have the issue in the Ukraine. You have the issue in Iran with the United States and the conflict over the Strait of Hormuz. And then you have continued attacks in Saudi Arabia affecting the energy infrastructure in that part of the world. And so, again, it all goes to, can we deliver certainty to the market, and can we make sure that there's enough supply to meet demand? And the answer without resolution to those conflicts is no.
2: Policymakers are trying a lot of different short-term solutions, trying to ease energy costs. I mean, you talked about it, right? We're releasing emergency reserves, trying to manage exports. How effective do you think those measures have been?
8: I think that we've seen all the impact we're going to see, right? We've drawn down the Strategic Petroleum Reserve to its lowest level in 40 years. We've increased exports to try and increase that overall size of the pie, and yet it's still not working. The reality of it is that without the resolution and fixing the infrastructure that's been damaged within these conflicts, you're simply not going to see any of the long-term effects. And I understand the political calculation here, and that's a little bit of what's driving the Trump administration's effort to try and put pressure on the Ukraine to stop bombing diesel infrastructure. But the reality of it is that this certainly isn't going to be something that's fixed before the all-important midterms, and I'd be very surprised if it was fixed before the next Congress came into session.
2: All right, Joe Britel, we appreciate you coming on. Thank you.
8: My pleasure.
2: The Kremlin says it doesn't want an energy ceasefire with Ukraine, despite President Trump claiming they agreed to one. Yesterday, the president said both sides has agreed to an immediate energy ceasefire. But just hours later, Ukraine says Russia hit one of its thermal power plants at least twice. Now, the Kremlin isn't answering questions about whether or not a deal is done. Allison Kosick has the latest.
9: This morning, confusion over President Trump's claim that he's brokered an energy ceasefire between Ukraine and Russia that could potentially lower diesel prices. Trump claiming both parties have agreed with immediate effect. Moments before the announcement, Ukrainian President Zelensky said this.
10: If they want energy ceasefire, we are open for this. Don't attack us. Don't kill our children. We will stop attack your diesel.
9: Zelensky's office says Trump's ceasefire announcement came as a surprise. And soon after the ceasefire announcement, Russia attacked a Ukrainian power plant. The war getting bloodier. 23 civilians were killed in a Russian airstrike on this apartment building. Despite Russia stepping up attacks on civilians, President Trump criticized Zelensky over the weekend, saying he needs to go.
11: I suggest they get a new leader who can make a deal.
9: Trump, angry that Zelensky criticized his decision to lift U.S. sanctions to buy Russian diesel, a reversal of U.S. policy that's drawing bipartisan backlash.
12: Please spare me any blame on the Ukrainian people and President Zelensky. They're fighting for their lives, and Vladimir Putin wants to literally freeze them to death in the coming months.
9: Critics say Trump may be breaking a law that bans the purchase of Russian oil without consulting Congress first. Trump last year criticized other countries for buying Russian oil.
13: They're buying oil and gas from Russia while they're fighting Russia. It's embarrassing to them. They're funding the war against themselves.
9: But now, with the midterm elections 3 weeks away, high gas prices are front and center. A new poll finds the cost of living is voters' number one issue. And more voters trust Democrats to handle the issue than Republicans.
2: Some analysts say allowing Russian diesel onto the market will do little to lower prices here at home. Lawmakers from both parties are vowing to block the plan. Allison Kosick, ABC News, New York.
14: Allison, thank you. And former U.S. Ambassador to Ukraine, Bill Taylor, is here with more on that. Bill, you say lifting the sanctions on Russian diesel exports lowers the pressure on Putin and prolongs the war. Why?
15: Then Putin counts on the sale of oil, diesel, crude oil, gasoline. He counts on the sale of oil, the export of oil, to fund his war. If he is cut off from that, which he was, the sanctions were actually having an effect on the flow of funds into Russia, into the Russian treasury that they used for the war. They were having an effect. Of course, the war in Iran raised the prices, jacked up the prices of oil, and that helped Putin. And now this deal that would waive the sanctions on Russia, giving them the ability to sell more oil, will mean more funds going into Russia to pursue the war. That's a problem for Ukraine. It's a problem for Europe. It's a problem for the United States.
14: President Trump suggesting Ukraine gets a new president because he says Zelensky never makes any deals. How much influence does President Trump have on Ukraine's leadership?
15: Very little. Very little, Diane. What happened last time when President Trump attacked President Zelensky was President Zelensky's support in Ukraine went way up. And even then, the United States was more important for Ukraine than it is now. Right now, the United States, under this administration, does not provide support, doesn't provide weapons, doesn't provide finances, doesn't provide political support. And so what President Trump said about Ukraine, including about his leader, the Ukraine leadership, has much less influence.
14: You say Putin started the war and only he can end it. What pressure would Putin need to face in order to do that?
15: He needs to face the economic pressure we've been talking about. These sanctions can really squeeze off the funds that he uses to do the war. But also there are weapons that the Ukrainians still need from the United States and from Europe to put more pressure deep into Russia. The Ukrainians have been very good at manufacturing their own, giving them the capability to go very deep into Russia at military targets. That needs to increase, and that can put pressure on Putin to bring him to the table.
14: Former U.S. Ambassador to Ukraine, Bill Taylor. Bill, it's always great to have you on. Thank you.
15: Thank you, Diane.
14: And Japan says North Korea just test-fired suspected ballistic missiles. Japan's Ministry of Defense says both missiles landed in the Sea of Japan near North Korea's east coast. And now Japan's condemning the launch and says it's lodged a stern protest. Meanwhile, Homeland Security Secretary Mark Wayne Mullen is defending his push to live stream the Fort Hood shooter's execution. Democrats and some Republicans are warning that terrorist groups could use the video as a recruiting tool. Now, Mullen's dismissing those concerns.
16: No one has to watch it if they don't choose to.
14: I
16: follow
14: it?
16: President Trump. He's a commander. He's a commander in chief of the country, and he does a phenomenal job. He leads this country with a very, very, very direct, forward, straight hand, and he's restoring America values.
14: President Trump told reporters he will make the final decision. Coming up, Pope Leo is preparing for surgery. What he's revealing about his health.

0: everything else stops.
1: Welcome back to ABC News Live. First, investigators are trying to figure out what caused this massive fire in Paris. Officials say it ripped through the Paris market, destroying the 17th century building. It was the oldest covered food market in the city. Now the mayor says that it will help businesses find temporary locations. And the Vatican just announced Pope Leo is getting surgery tomorrow morning. The pontiff says he's having a nodule removed from his lung. ABC's Tom Sufi Burridge is in Vatican City. Hi, Tom. What do we know so far?
2: Hey, Dan. So we just got that news from the Vatican press office saying that Pope Leo will go into the hospital tomorrow morning for surgery. We've previously been told from the Vatican that he is expected to be in the hospital for about a week for this procedure to be performed and for his recovery to be complete. Now, he made that surprise announcement here at St. Peter's Square after Sunday blessings and prayers. He basically said that doctors in a routine type scan or checkup had found a nodule on his lung. Now, according to medical experts, these nodules are quite common. They can be caused by things like infection, scars, or inflammation. And there's plenty of things to bear in mind here. Firstly, the age of Pope Leo, the first American pontiff, of course. He is 71 years old, relatively young for a pope. We know that he likes to keep active. He plays a lot of tennis and other types of sport and activity. And, you know, he's also said, I think, and this is critical in his statement, that the nodule found on his lung is in a, quote, very initial phase and, quote, well localized. So he's heeding the advice of his doctors. Therefore, he's going into the hospital for this surgery to be performed to remove that nodule, and then tests could be performed on that nodule to determine the exact nature of it. But look, he's performed a full schedule here at the Vatican this morning, and he's still indicating, Diane, he plans to travel to South America as planned next month. Three countries, a two-week trip. Diane?
1: Tom Sufi Burridge, thank you. And ABC News medical correspondent Dr. Darian Sutton's here to talk a little bit more about this. So, Dr. Sutton, how common are nodules in the lung?
3: Incredibly common, Diane. In the emergency room, when I'm with patients, I'm reviewing CAT scans or CT scans, and about one in four CT scans will show a lung nodule. Now, as Tom was saying, lung nodules can be due to a variety of things. These are small spots in the lungs. They could be due to prior infections, inflammation, or even prior scars. But in certain cases, occasionally, they can be due to cancer. Now, the majority of the lung nodules that we see on imaging are typically benign. 95% of them are benign. But again, it's so important to understand that risk based off of the patient's age, their smoking history, their genetic history, so that you can get a better understanding whether or not that is cancer or not.
1: How do you determine whether or not it's dangerous?
3: Well, it's dependent on what the lung nodule looks like. It's dependent on its size, its shape, and how it's changing over time. So, for example, a small, smooth lung nodule that's well circumscribed, which is the description that was used in the Pope's lung nodule, those are typically less concerning as opposed to one that is large and growing over time. And that is what is important to understand here. Now, the next step is typically surveillance, which is just getting another image in a few months. But in certain cases, patients may get biopsies or even removal of the lung nodule.
1: What are the general recommendations in terms of lung cancer screening?
3: That's so important because I don't think that's well understood. Mm. So lung cancer is actually the most common or the leading cause of cancer-related death among men and women in the United States, but less than 20% of those who are eligible are getting their appropriate screening. Now, the United States Preventive Services Task Force recommends that for adults between the ages of 50 and 80 who have a strong smoking history, including those who might have quit within the last 10 to 15 years, to get an annual or a yearly low-dose CT scan. More than 80% of people who qualify are not getting these images. So, so important to talk to your provider about your risk, your family history, so that you can get the appropriate screening.
1: Good to know. Dr. Sutton, thank you.
3: Of course.
1: Coming up, the women helping keep America's farms moving. Lori Bergamotto showing us what it takes to get milk and other dairy products into your fridge.

0: David Muir, the most trusted anchor in America, the most watched anchor in America. 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
1: Welcome back to ABC News Live First. It's National Farmers Day, and we are celebrating the women helping to shape the future of farming. 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Lori Bergamato spent the day with a fourth-generation farmer who's bringing her family's farm into the modern era.
2: For dairy farmer Kendra Brown, life on the farm is a calling.
3: It's a feeling that's hard to describe. They aren't just cows, they're family, and this isn't just a lifestyle or work, it's passion.
2: At her family's Texas farm, Moveview Dairy, Kendra's days involve driving tractors, cleaning pens, and overseeing every need of their 1,200 head of cattle.
4: You're not exactly what we think of when we think of an image of a traditional farmer. You have incredible style, you're gorgeous, and you're doing some serious, hard manual labor.
3: My outfits are for me. It doesn't have to be an old ratty t-shirt and a pair of overalls. It can be something cute. I am the baby of four girls. I definitely knew how to drive a tractor before I could shave my legs.
5: Dairymen would brag about their sons, and I would tell them, my girls can work as hard as yours, but they look better doing it.
2: About 97% of Americans have dairy in their fridge, but many of us still don't understand what it takes to get it to the store shelves. With 2026 being the International Year of the Woman Farmer, our sponsor, Dairy Does More, is celebrating seven women farmers, including Kendra, in their Portraits of Modern Dairy campaign, revealing a rarely seen and surprising glimpse into this essential work.
6: I hope they see the care and the comfort and hard work we do for our cows and our land.
3: It's a beautiful light to shine on what a lot of people don't know or don't see. There's different things that I look for where I can tell if she's okay.
2: As a fourth generation farmer, Kendra is bringing the business into the modern age, spearheading the construction of a brand new freestall and going digital.
3: 916 right here. You can look at her and for some reason she looked off. I might want to pull up her history. If I type in 916, her last milk weight that we did was at 107 pounds.
7: Something that I've done on paper, whether it take me an hour to bring out the information, she's got it in 2 seconds.
2: But some things, like connecting with her animals, will never change.
3: A lot of times with animals in general, if you're taller than them, they already see that as threatening.
4: Okay, so get down on their level.
3: Not to be awkward, but yeah, it would be more of a kind of getting lower.
8: Animals need a lot of care. When my kids were little, couldn't have Christmas morning because the cows had to be fed.
3: 5:13 a.m. and we are going to be checking on our feeder. Morning, Abraham.
8: People just need to understand that there was a lot of, I'll say, love and care behind that product.
4: Do you take a lot of pride in that work?
3: I would say I'm just more thankful. Thankful to be able to, and more thankful for the people who are thankful for us.
4: So for the little girls at home watching this, what do you want them to learn about the role of women in dairy?
3: They can do it. If I could do it, they could do it. Start with questions. Find all the ways you can learn. If there's something you want to do, you can do it.
1: 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And you can head to GMA's social pages for more information about the Portraits of Modern Dairy campaign. I'm Diane Macedo. The news never stops, and neither do we. We have a lot more news right after the break. Stay with us.

0: David Muir, the most trusted anchor in America, the most watched anchor in America. 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
1: Hi, I'm Diane Macedo. Today on ABC News Live First, the aftermath of Hurricane Isaias. At least four people are dead and hundreds of thousands are without power. More than a half dozen reported tornadoes also touched down in North Carolina, and entire neighborhoods are reduced to rubble. We're tracking the damage, where the storm's heading now, plus the major flood threat in the southwest. Russia's new strikes on Ukraine. Ukraine says Russia attacked one of its power plants hours after President Trump announced an energy ceasefire. We have the latest on the fighting, plus the fallout after President Trump agreed to buy diesel from Russia. And Pope Leo's preparing for surgery, what he's revealing about his health. And Kelly Clarkson's social media feud with a New York City novelty shop. What Clarkson says happened to her in the store and why she's calling it the pretty woman treatment. But first, at least four people are dead after Hurricane Isaias hit the south. It made landfall in the Florida Panhandle as a Category 2 storm, causing widespread destruction and flooding. Now crews are working to restore power to nearly 200,000 people in Florida and Alabama. Meteorologist Leslie Lopez is in Pensacola, Florida. Hi, Leslie. What's it like there right now?
2: Hi, Diane. I just wanted to show you the enormity of some of the trees that we're seeing around Pensacola go down. I mean, it's just a giant root system. Now, this tree in particular took down these power lines in addition to pulling up this concrete. And then you head over here and it crashed into this home. And if you just pan to the right a little bit, you can see that there's another tree into another home. I'm just going to keep panning around. And yet one other tree in this particular intersection also down in the middle of the road. This scene is playing out for blocks and blocks and blocks here in Pensacola.
3: Isaias leaving a trail of destruction along the Gulf Coast as the remnants of the deadly storm move north. Homes ripped apart, roofs peeled off by strong wind, and massive trees uprooted as Isaias made landfall as a Category 2 hurricane near Destin, Florida, Friday. At least four people have died across the Florida Panhandle and southern Alabama. Two of them killed when trees crashed into their homes. More than 400,000 customers in the region still in the dark.
4: The lion's share is the trees falling and causing damage. So that makes it, with the power, you gotta get out from under that.
3: The Coast Guard taking us to the skies to survey the damage.
5: The idea here was that a lot of these boats would be protected with the barrier reef. And unfortunately, we're looking at quite a few that got ripped from their buoys and drifted away. And unfortunately are submerged.
3: Tornadoes also spawning in the south.
6: Oh, man.
3: This massive tornado spotted in Screven County, Georgia.
7: Tornado just came through here, bro. Move the cars.
3: And in North Carolina, at least eight reported tornadoes amid flash flooding. One tornado causing the roof of this home to collapse.
8: Heard that, you know, sound you always hear about a freight train and tried to grab the dog and got up from here. The roof started collapsing in as we were running and all the glass, I mean, literally shrapneled against the door.
2: Now, we're told by neighbors that a lot of these trees are over 100 years old. Very devastating to see them go down and unfortunately causing so much destruction in their wake. Now, the question remains, how quickly can crews clean up this mess and then also restore power? Diane.
1: Leslie Lopez, thank you. Meanwhile, the remnants of another hurricane are causing problems out west. Over the weekend, Tropical Storm Rachel brought widespread damage and flooding to California and the Mountain West. Now, more than 6 million people are under a flood watch from Arizona to Idaho. Chief Meteorologist Ginger Z is tracking that from Los Angeles. Ginger?
9: Well, we've had our umbrella up and down. It is damp and cool. We're in this trough out here. There's a big ridge in the middle of the country. And in between, there were remnants of Rachel that made their way through the southwest and even here in Southern California over the weekend. The swells were the biggest issue. And that was that south swell that took over, doing damage along the coast, big time waves, and then coastal flooding that came into many communities. The remnants of Rachel then moved up, and Las Vegas picked up 1 to even 2 inches of rain that fell really fast. So there were water rescues from there down to parts of Arizona. Today, it's not as bad flash flood wise, but we still do have a risk. So there's flood watch up from Pocatello, Idaho, where kind of that mix of rain and snow is flying through. Montana had some big snow, 9 to 12 inches with some trees down. Prescott, Arizona, Flagstaff, Cedar City, and Salt Lake City all make their way into that flood watch today. Las Vegas is still in it as well. It's a level 2 out of 4, so that's why it's, you know, not as high, because yesterday it was a 3 out of 4. But still something to watch, because you get an inch of rain falling really quickly. A lot of these areas have been so parched, that's a problem. So that's the flood issue today. It will grab another system and kind of ride that ridge and bring severe weather threats from Texas Panhandle right through western Oklahoma to Salina, Kansas. Kansas City is included. These are for primarily damaging wind, but you could have an isolated tornado in there. And then that's riding the ridge that has all the heat. And I'm talking summer-like heat. These were records just broken yesterday. Alexandria, Louisiana was 93. Little Rock was 92. St. Joseph, Missouri was 90 degrees. And today we could break more records from Brownsville to Chicago to Indianapolis, both in the mid-80s. Detroit, nearly 80 degrees. So a lot of that warmth is going to stick around as this ridge holds and the trough on the west kind of keeps us cool. Our high today, only 66 here in L.A., whereas Nashville stays with record highs in the 90s all the way through the mid. Week.
1: Ginger Z, thank you. We are following breaking news. A Department of Justice spokesperson says Homeland Security investigators searched Congresswoman Ilhan Omar's Washington, D.C. area residence this morning. The spokesperson says it's part of an ongoing criminal investigation. Sources tell ABC News the investigation's in relation to Omar's immigration paperwork. It's not clear if she was there during the search. She has denied any wrongdoing and has not been charged with any crime. We'll keep you updated on this story as we learn more.

0: Yesterday, the president said both sides had agreed to an immediate energy ceasefire. But now Ukraine says Russia hit one of its thermal power plants just hours later. Chief White House correspondent Mary Bruce has that story. Mary?
1: Well, President Trump's announcement that the U.S. is easing sanctions on Russian oil is sparking bipartisan backlash and new tension with Ukrainian President Zelensky. And now President Trump appears to be trying to force an energy ceasefire into existence, but Russia hasn't agreed to anything. Overnight, Russia striking Kharkiv. As this morning, President Zelensky says those Russian strikes included energy facilities, despite a surprise announcement from President Trump just hours earlier that the two countries had reached an energy ceasefire.
2: It was clear that Putin does not read true social.
1: On Sunday, Trump claiming effective immediately there is an energy ceasefire in the war between Russia and Ukraine. Both parties have agreed. That came as a surprise to Zelensky, with a source saying he learned of it from social media. Facing pressure to lower skyrocketing gas prices here at home, Trump is urging Ukraine to stop attacking Russian diesel refineries. Zelensky says he's open to a ceasefire, but only if Russia stops their attacks.
2: This energy ceasefire can work, and it can become a major step toward ending the war if the Americans truly step and make sure Russia respects the energy ceasefire.
1: It comes after Trump announced a controversial deal with President Putin to lift U.S. sanctions and buy diesel fuel from Russia. The deal would see 1.8 million tons of that diesel released to U.S. and global markets. Some experts say that will only marginally affect prices in the U.S., but it could provide Russia billions of dollars to fund its war machine. The announcement did not go over well with President Zelensky, who called it a weak decision.
3: It gives Putin money, and he spends money only on this war. Kill us. Kill our children.
1: Trump calling for Ukraine to get a new president.
4: I suggest they get a new leader who can make a deal, because he could have made many deals that for some reason he never does.
1: Some lawmakers say Trump's move to ease sanctions on Russian diesel violates a 2022 law that banned the U.S. from importing Russian oil unless the president certified to Congress certain conditions were met, including an end to the war. It also contradicts Trump's own demands of European allies last year.
5: They have to immediately cease all energy purchases from Russia. Otherwise, we're all wasting a lot of time.
1: And again, President Zelensky says he is open to an energy ceasefire if Russia agrees to stop its attacks, too. President Zelensky even saying that he would hold new elections if Russia agrees to a total 60-day ceasefire. A spokesperson for President Putin rejecting that idea outright. And Russia still hasn't responded to President Trump's calls for an energy ceasefire. Back to you.
0: Mary Bruce, thank you. Saudi Arabia is tightening security after a set of airport attacks. Iran-backed Houthi rebels have been targeting airports there for almost a week. Saturday's attack killed 13 people and injured hundreds. Now another attack overnight killed at least one person. Chief Foreign Correspondent Ian Pannell has the latest. Ian?
6: Yeah, overnight, the Saudi capital Riyadh was attacked again with another blast at the international airport, killing at least one person. It was the second strike on the King Khaled International Airport in as many days. An attack Saturday by the Iran-backed Houthi rebels who were based in neighbouring Yemen, leaving 13 dead, including one American, four Saudis and many other nationalities. It's the worst attack in the Gulf since President Trump launched his war together with Israel against Iran. Now, Trump calling the attack terrible and telling ABC News he may join Saudi attacks on the Houthis, which is something that he's avoided so far. The kingdom launching more strikes in Yemen, hitting an airport there in Sana'a, and again killing civilians. Now, with the Houthis also attacking Saudi oil facilities and threatening another critical waterway in the region, this is adding yet more pressure on oil and gas prices. Today, airports and schools remain closed in Riyadh, with more air raid alerts reported, and the Federal Aviation Authority warning U.S. airlines flying to or over Saudi Arabia of safety of flight risks.
0: Ian Pannell, thank you. Texas officials are investigating why an ICE agent drove into a man while trying to arrest

0: arrests another man. ICE says the agent was chasing a car with both men inside when they got out and started running. ICE says Miguel Parra Hernandez then ran in front of an ICE vehicle and was struck. But surveillance video reviewed by ABC News appears to show the agent driving toward him. Stephanie Ramos has that story.
1: Justicia para Miguel!
2: This morning, a Houston community is demanding answers after an ICE agent struck a man during a pursuit Saturday morning. The incident captured on surveillance video.
3: According to ICE, they had a warrant.
2: The man in blue, identified by ICE as Miguel Barra Hernandez, runs toward a shopping center parking lot as an unmarked SUV chases after him and runs into him. According to an ICE spokesperson, the agency was attempting to arrest the driver, Jose Mendoza Cervantes, a Mexican national who they say has a criminal record. He remains at large. ICE said in a statement that Barra Hernandez ran in front of an ICE vehicle and was struck. The family providing an update on his condition Sunday.
4: He doesn't feel his legs at all.
2: This incident comes amid protests in New York City after ICE agents shot Oscar Belgal on Thursday inside his car with his five-year-old son in the back seat. Body camera footage showing an agent rendering aid. The Department of Homeland Security says Belgal was living in the U.S. illegally with a prior conviction for grand larceny, multiple arrests, and suspected gang ties. He's now in a federal jail in Brooklyn.
5: New York officials are demanding the body camera footage while the federal government has defended the shooting as self-defense. Both incidents under scrutiny. Back to you.
0: Stephanie Ramos, thank you. Coming up, Kelly Clarkson's social media feud with a New York City novelty shop. Why she says the store gave her the pretty woman treatment and how the store is responding. Also ahead, one-on-one with former John and Kate Plus 8 star Colin Gosling.
6: Simply put, my whole life that I lived was a lie. All the things you see on TV, lies.
0: What he says was really going on when the cameras were off, plus his accusations of years of abuse and his message to...

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2: Welcome back to ABC News Live First. People online are taking signs after singer Kelly Clarkson claimed a Brooklyn small business mistreated her. Clarkson says she asked about buying an item and the clerk suggested she couldn't afford it. Now the store says the item wasn't for sale, but Kelly says that's a lie. Sophie Flay has that story.
3: This morning, a war of words on social media between a New York City magic shop and singer Kelly Clarkson, who claims she was snubbed by a clerk when she asked about a $15,000 item for sale. Clarkson saying the clerk looked her up and down as if I couldn't afford it, posting, "Wow, dude, you're an idiot and just lost a huge sale." The singer claiming she was treated like Julia Roberts' character in Pretty Woman.
4: Big mistake. Big. Huge.
3: But the store says the item Clarkson wanted, a mechanical singing bird, wasn't for sale, saying the bird is part of a show the store puts on. The store going on to say, "Imagine our surprise when our small local business was suddenly attacked by 8 million people who have never visited our store." As a talented popular singer once said, "What doesn't kill you makes you stronger." Clarkson responding, insisting the clerk said, quote, "Yes, it's for sale, but it costs $15,000. So if you'd like me to find something comparable for you, I can." And posting a photo, she says, shows the price tag. People on social media taking sides. One post saying, "When does the apology part happen?" But another saying, "Rich people attacking small businesses because they can't get what they want is disgusting." Clarkson claimed the store is lying. The store insisted it welcomes everyone. Sophie Flay, ABC News, New York.
2: All right, Sophie, thank you. And a former child reality star is alleging his mother abused him. Colin Gosselin is one of the eight children on TLC's John and Kate Plus 8. Now he's sharing what allegedly happened behind the scenes. Our Juju Chang sat down with him to talk about his new book.
5: This is our house. Go ahead.
6: For the better part of a decade, their family ruled reality TV with their hit TLC show, John and Kate Plus 8.
7: It might be a crazy life,
8: but it's our life.
6: And then just Kate Plus 8. But in his new memoir, In the Shadow of 8, Colin Gosselin says what millions of viewers saw each week,
5: "I love you, Colin,"
6: was far different than what he says happened in his childhood off camera.
9: Simply put, my whole life that I lived was a lie. All the things you see on TV, lies.
10: I'm looking at this cover art. What does this image evoke for you?
9: The hand over the mouth is, it was a be quiet, stop talking. I couldn't talk about what went on in the home. And now I finally can.
6: Colin, now 22, claims he suffered years of abuse at the hands of his mother, Kate Gosselin. He says it all started when he pushed back on filming their TV shows.
9: We were redoing takes. It was like a cry a little harder, laugh a little louder. And that's what caused me to say, I don't want to be a part of this machine anymore.
10: In the book, you say that you were framed as the difficult kid.
11: Colin? Colin Thomas?
10: You write, "Your mother made an image of me. I was the troubled child. I was the danger."
9: I was difficult because I was the only one out of my siblings who pushed back against filming. And that whole facade that my mom spent years building, I was a danger because I could have so easily dismantled that facade.
10: What was the truth behind that facade?
9: The truth is that my siblings and I were being overworked. We were being exploited. There was just no adults to say, maybe this isn't okay for children.
6: After John and Kate's contentious divorce, Kate was awarded full custody of all eight children. Colin claims Kate isolated him from his father and siblings, made him sleep in a locked cell in their basement, and pulled him out of school in the fourth grade.
9: My mom had dragged me across the room by my earlobe, and my ear was purple and swollen. My teacher saw, and then I talked to my guidance counselor, and I told them about it. And my mom was not very happy that I spoke about that.
10: So you're saying your mother was repeatedly physically abusive?
9: Yes, that is correct.
10: Child Protective Services come. What did you tell them was happening?
9: I was too afraid to say anything.
6: Colin says after he once tried to run away, Kate zip-tied him and locked him in his basement room.
9: She had put my wrists together like this and my ankles like this and took black zip ties and zip-tied my hands and feet together.
6: Just days before his 12th birthday, Colin says Kate had him removed from the home and placed in an institution where he was pumped with medication and given almost no contact with his family.
9: I was told this is for your own good.
10: Why do you think you were there?
9: I threatened my mom's income. I threatened her image. and people will do anything to protect their reputation, especially my mom.
10: ABC News interviewed your mom around this time. She said that reports of her abusing you were unfounded, obviously, she said. She also told us that institutionalizing you definitely was necessary and that, quote, this is the best thing I can do for him right now.
9: It sounds like this is for your own good.
6: After a year in the institution, Colin says he desperately wrote this crayon-scratched note to his father, John, and had a friend sneak it out to him.
9: I'm counting on you to get me out of here. Daddy, I love you. Save me.
10: Your dad said he made 1,000 phone calls looking for you. Do you think he did enough?
9: He went through all steps of court to find out where I was and to get me out of there.
6: Colin says after nearly 2 years, he moved into his father's home, along with his sister Hannah, who'd also decided to leave Kate's care. Over the years, Kate has claimed Colin suffered from mental and behavioral challenges, including, Colin writes, autism, bipolar, and obsessive-compulsive disorder. But Colin says that in 2023, he had an independent psychological evaluation that showed he didn't have any of those diagnoses.
9: Everybody's like, were you surprised when you got that? I was like, no, because I knew that. It's just that I needed it on paper.
6: ABC News reached out to the doctor who Colin says conducted the evaluation, but he wouldn't comment on the matter. Kate Gosselin did not respond to ABC News's multiple attempts for comment to the allegations in Colin's memoir and this interview. This summer, she posted on social media calling some of the memoir's details ridiculous. Now studying finance in college, Colin is building a new life, but says there are 6 pieces that are still missing.
9: To Maddie, Kara, Alexis, Aiden, Leah, and Joel, no matter how things look from the outside, I love you. I always have and always will.
10: Would you be open to reconnecting with them?
9: I would love to. I just will never know what it's like to have a normal childhood and have a childhood with my siblings. And we will never get that back.
7: It's a family ruptured, and Colin says he's hoping to raise awareness to protect kids on reality shows and show business in general. Now, we reached out to TLC for comment but didn't hear back. In the Shadow of 8 is out tomorrow, and it is a gripping read.
2: Juju Chang, thank you. Coming up, the Buffalo Bills star giving us a Monday motivation, how Deion Dawkins is turning a mistake into a mission to help others.

0: Welcome back to ABC News Live. First, Washington Commanders quarterback Jaden Daniels is facing some tough questions after a major time management error. Daniels led his team into field goal range during a tie game with the Giants, but Washington ended up not having enough time to actually kick that potential game-winning field goal. The game ended in a 27-27 tie. Now both Daniels and his coach are taking the blame for the timing problem. And as the Bills prepare for one of the biggest Monday Night Football matchups of the season, star Deion Dawkins is turning a painful lesson into a purpose. Dawkins has his own mugshot hanging in his locker. Now he's talking about how he turned that lowest point in his life into a motivational tool. Michelle Beisner-Buck has his story.
1: It's just a shirt. It's my mugshot photo. That's something that I look at every day. And you learn from your lessons, and sometimes you learn from your mistakes.
2: Inside his locker, Deion Dawkins hangs a shirt. Printed on it is the message, never let past mistakes crush your future success. That image and those words motivate him.
3: Hello, hello.
2: To mentor at nonprofits like Peace Prince.
3: How's everybody doing? So, what up, dude?
2: An organization that provides assistance to young adults who were either incarcerated or just need extra support.
4: I'm just one of those ones that made it out, you know, so I relate and I see y'all. I see y'all for what it is. Like, I get it. And I'm trying at my best to do whatever I can to help in any way.
2: One young man Deion mentors is Savant Williams. Through his life, Savant has dealt with his own legal issues, but he is finding his way and is committed to his passion.
5: I want to be a barber.
6: Deion told me that he got you a little gift. What did he get you last Christmas?
5: He got me clippers.
7: We're going to help you get your barber's license. These are a couple more gifts for you. So you go open those up, man.
5: It meant that he actually supports me, and he actually cares about my path.
7: I'm here for whatever, bro.
8: Thank you.
7: If it go left, I'm here. If it go right, I'm here. If it go straight, I'm here, no matter what.
8: Thank you.
7: About.
8: Thank you so much.
4: For the people that are really serious about what they want to do, you help them. And then you dive into the ones that need help figuring out what's next.
0: Michelle Beisner-Buck, thank you. And the Rams host the Bills tonight at 8 p.m. Eastern on ESPN. Coming up, the aftermath of Hurricane Isaias will show you the damage and where crews are working to restore

0: frat house, and then Snapchat messages among the fraternity brothers. What allegedly happened with the so-called Cornell 7?
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2: I'm Diane Macedo. Welcome back to ABC News Live First. Cleanup is underway in the aftermath of Hurricane Isaias. We'll show you the damage and where crews are working to restore power to nearly 200,000 people. But first, Karen Hua is here with today's other big headlines. Hi, Karen. What are you watching right now?
3: Hey, good morning, Diane. We begin with more flash flooding in Nepal just weeks after catastrophic floods left more than 1,000 people dead. Residents in the northern part of the country were forced to evacuate over the weekend as flash flooding destroyed homes and bridges. At least 5 people are missing. Nepal is still recovering from a devastating flood along the mountainous Nepal-China border back in August. A glacier collapse triggered that flood, leaving more than 1,400 people dead. Krista Pike is out of the hospital and back in prison following her botched execution attempt. Pike's attorney have called on Tennessee's governor to commute her sentence to life in prison. Pike is receiving medical care in prison, and her attorneys say they're tracking her recovery. Pike was convicted in the 1995 torture and murder of a 19-year-old woman. Maternity wards are facing a wave of closures because of new cuts to Medicaid. The full effects from the Trump administration's so-called Big Beautiful Bill kick in next year. But many hospitals are already feeling the squeeze. At least 52 maternity wards have closed in the last year, with another 8 closing soon. Advocates say pregnant women in rural areas are especially vulnerable. And finally, a young man who thought he'd never walk again just ran the Chicago Marathon. Last November, a basketball accident left 17-year-old Wyatt Anderson paralyzed from the neck down. But spinal fusion and determination got him back on his feet.
4: The most important thing I learned today was smile, even if it's faking a smile, because it really does change your whole attitude. It makes you feel a lot better, even if you're in a lot of pain.
3: He finished in just under 4 hours. He also raised money for the Christopher and Dana Reeve Foundation. Those are the latest headlines at this hour. Diane, back to you.
2: Karen Hua, thank you. At least 4 people are dead after Hurricane Isaias hit the south. It made landfall in the Florida Panhandle as a Category 2 storm, causing widespread destruction and flooding. Now, crews are working to restore power to nearly 200,000 people in Florida and Alabama. Sophie Flay has more.
5: This morning, extreme weather from coast to coast. Cleanup underway along the Gulf Coast after Isaias made landfall as a Category 2 hurricane, leaving a trail of destruction. Winds topping 100 miles per hour, ripping the roof off this hotel in Pensacola, Florida, and sweeping away this shed. In nearby Milton, homes destroyed. Video from above showing the extent of the damage. One man tried to salvage what he could after the hurricane tore apart his mini-mart. At least 4 people killed as the storm's remnants barrel up the East Coast. This tornado ripping through Georgia. And in North Carolina, multiple twisters confirmed. One Raleigh resident says he ran for cover just before the roof caved in.
6: Tried to grab the dog and got up from here. The roof started collapsing in as we were running.
5: Flash flooding and mudslides also reported, triggering numerous rescues. While in the west, remnants of Tropical Storm Rachel combining with another system, bringing torrential rain and dangerous surf. Massive waves lashing Southern California. The Coast Guard racing to rescue this man after he got trapped inside his grounded sailboat near Coronado as it took on water. Along the coast in Long Beach, these homes badly damaged, while in Newport Beach, streets swamped by floodwaters. Rachel's impact reaching inland to Utah and Nevada. Las Vegas setting a record with more than an inch of rain. These cars stranded. This parking lot swamped. Back in Florida, new video shows a flock of flamingos taking shelter from the hurricane inside this bathroom of a zoo in Panama City Beach. The zoo writing, "Just a flock of flamingos in a restroom. Seems like a normal October evening."
2: Nearly 200,000 customers in the southeast were still without power overnight. Sophie Flay, ABC News, New York. Sophie Flay, thank you. And let's bring in Forward Energy's founder and principal, Joe Britel, for more on how these storms are affecting energy production. Hi, Joe. So all major production operations were shut down in the Gulf ahead of this hurricane. How is that affecting fuel supply and gas prices?
7: Good morning. Great to be here today. So what you're looking at is a loss of between 1.1 and 1.3 million barrels of production per day that is shut in. Believe the production is going to resume if it hasn't already. But the reality of it is that anytime you have a disruption that far upstream, it's going to have echo effects for your viewers and for businesses all throughout the production stream. Again, you know, like I've said, with energy right now, we're sort of like a family that has suffered a job loss or is looking to supplement their budget. We've emptied out the 401k, we've raided the college fund, we've maxed out the credit cards, and now, you know, this storm is almost the equivalent of having the transmission go out on the car. It's not something we could afford to begin with, and now you're going to see, I think, an increase in gas prices, at least in the next few days. We'll see if it stays that way.
2: President Trump's trying to get Russia and Ukraine to agree to an energy ceasefire. How would that impact global energy costs and production?
7: Well, it's one of three things that need to happen. So you've got the issue with Russia and Ukraine, and the president is desperately trying to increase global diesel supplies. You saw that deal with the G7, and what he's trying to convince markets of is that there is more supply than exists. And yet there's three main areas where you have conflict that are impacting overall supplies. Remember, energy is traded as a global commodity. It's one big pie for the whole globe. And so you have the issue in the Ukraine. You have the issue in Iran with the United States and the conflict over the Strait of Hormuz. And then you have continued attacks in Saudi Arabia affecting the energy infrastructure in that part of the world. And so, again, it all goes to, can we deliver certainty to the market, and can we make sure that there's enough supply to meet demand? And the answer without resolution to those conflicts is no.
2: Policymakers are trying a lot of different short-term solutions, trying to ease energy costs. I mean, you talked about it, right? We're releasing emergency reserves, trying to manage exports. How effective do you think those measures have been?
7: I think that we've seen all the impact we're going to see, right? We've drawn down the Strategic Petroleum Reserve to its lowest level in 40 years. We've increased exports to try and increase that overall size of the pie, and yet it's still not working. The reality of it is that without the resolution and fixing the infrastructure that's been damaged within these conflicts, you're simply not going to see any of the long-term effects. And I understand the political calculation here, and that's a little bit of what's driving the Trump administration's effort to try and put pressure on the Ukraine to stop bombing diesel infrastructure. But the reality of it is that this certainly isn't going to be something that's fixed before the all-important midterms, and I'd be very surprised if it was fixed before the next Congress came into session.
2: All right. Joe Britel, we appreciate you coming on. Thank you.
7: My pleasure.
2: The Kremlin says it doesn't want an energy ceasefire with Ukraine, despite President Trump claiming they agreed to one. Yesterday, the president said both sides has agreed to an immediate energy ceasefire. But just hours later, Ukraine says Russia hit one of its thermal power plants at least twice. Now, the Kremlin isn't answering questions about whether or not a deal is done. Allison Kosick has the latest.
8: This morning, confusion over President Trump's claim that he's brokered an energy ceasefire between Ukraine and Russia that could potentially lower diesel prices. Trump claiming both parties have agreed with immediate effect. Moments before the announcement, Ukrainian President Zelensky said this.
9: If they want energy ceasefire, we are open for this. Don't attack us. Don't kill our children. We will stop attack your diesel.
8: Zelensky's office says Trump's ceasefire announcement came as a surprise. And soon after the ceasefire announcement, Russia attacked a Ukrainian power plant. The war getting bloodier. 23 civilians were killed in a Russian airstrike on this apartment building. Despite Russia stepping up attacks on civilians, President Trump criticized Zelensky over the weekend, saying he needs to go.
10: I suggest they get a new leader who can make a deal.
8: Trump, angry that Zelensky criticized his decision to lift U.S. sanctions to buy Russian diesel, a reversal of U.S. policy that's drawing bipartisan backlash.
11: Please, please spare me any blame on the Ukrainian people and President Zelensky. They're fighting for their lives, and Vladimir Putin wants to literally freeze them to death in the coming months.
8: Critics say Trump may be breaking a law that bans the purchase of Russian oil without consulting Congress first. Trump last year criticized other countries for buying Russian oil.
12: They're buying oil and gas from Russia while they're fighting Russia. It's embarrassing to them. They're funding the war against themselves.
8: But now, with the midterm elections 3 weeks away, high gas prices are front and center. A new poll finds the cost of living is voters' number one issue. And more voters trust Democrats to handle the issue than Republicans.
2: Some analysts say allowing Russian diesel onto the market will do little to lower prices here at home. Lawmakers from both parties are vowing to block the plan. Allison Kosick, ABC News, New York.
13: Allison, thank you. And former U.S. Ambassador to Ukraine, Bill Taylor's here with more on that. Bill, you say lifting the sanctions on Russian diesel exports lowers the pressure on Putin and prolongs the war. Why?
14: Dan, Putin counts on the sale of oil, diesel, crude oil, gasoline. He counts on the sale of oil, the export of oil, to fund his war. If he is cut off from that, which he was, the sanctions were actually having an effect on the flow of funds into Russia, into the Russian treasury that they used for the war. They were having an effect. Of course, the war in Iran raised the prices, jacked up the prices of oil, and that helped Putin. And now this deal that would waive the sanctions on Russia, giving them the ability to sell more oil, will mean more funds going into Russia to pursue the war. That's a problem for Ukraine. It's a problem for Europe. It's a problem for the United States.
13: President Trump suggesting Ukraine gets a new president because he says Zelensky never makes any deals. How much influence does President Trump have on Ukraine's leadership?
14: Very little. Very little, Diane. What happened last time when President Trump attacked President Zelensky was President Zelensky's support in Ukraine went way up. And even then, the United States was more important for Ukraine than it is now. Right now, the United States, under this administration, does not provide support, doesn't provide weapons, doesn't provide finances, doesn't provide political support. And so what President Trump said about Ukraine, including about his leader, the Ukraine leadership, has much less influence.
13: You say Putin started the war and only he can end it. What pressure would Putin need to face in order to do that?
14: He needs to face the economic pressure we've been talking about. These sanctions can really squeeze off the funds that he uses to do the war. But also there are weapons that the Ukrainians still need from the United States and from Europe to put more pressure deep into Russia. The Ukrainians have been very good at manufacturing their own, giving them the capability to go very deep into Russia at military targets. That needs to increase, and that can put pressure on Putin to bring him to the table.
13: Former U.S. Ambassador to Ukraine, Bill Taylor. Bill, it's always great to have you on. Thank you.
14: Thank you, Diane.
13: And Japan says North Korea just test-fired suspected ballistic missiles. Japan's Ministry of Defense says both missiles landed in the Sea of Japan near North Korea's east coast. And now Japan's condemning the launch and says it's lodged a stern protest. Meanwhile, Homeland Security Secretary Mark Wayne Mullen is defending his push to live stream the Fort Hood shooter's execution. Democrats and some Republicans are warning that terrorist groups could use the video as a recruiting tool. Now, Mullen's dismissing those concerns.
15: No one has to watch it if they don't choose to.
13: Why
15: follow
13: it?
15: President Trump. He's a commander. He's a commander in chief of the country, and he does a phenomenal job. He leads this country with a very, very, very direct, forward, straight hand, and he's restoring America values.
13: President Trump told reporters he will make the final decision. Coming up, Pope Leo's preparing for surgery. What he's revealing about his health.

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1: Welcome back to ABC News Live. First, investigators are trying to figure out what caused this massive fire in Paris. Officials say it ripped through the Paris market, destroying the 17th century building. It was the oldest covered food market in the city. Now the mayor says that will help businesses find temporary locations. And the Vatican just announced Pope Leo is getting surgery tomorrow morning. The pontiff says he's having a nodule removed from his lung. ABC's Tom Sufi Burridge is in Vatican City. Hi, Tom. What do we know so far?
2: Hey, Dan. So we just got that news from the Vatican press office saying that Pope Leo will go into the hospital tomorrow morning for surgery. We've previously been told from the Vatican that he is expected to be in the hospital for about a week for this procedure to be performed and for his recovery to be complete. Now, he made that surprise announcement here at St. Peter's Square after Sunday blessings and prayers. He basically said that doctors in a routine type scan or checkup had found a nodule on his lung. Now, according to medical experts, these nodules are quite common. They can be caused by things like infection, scars, or inflammation. And there's plenty of things to bear in mind here. Firstly, the age of Pope Leo, the first American pontiff, of course. He is 71 years old, relatively young for a pope. We know that he likes to keep active. He plays a lot of tennis and other types of sport and activity. And, you know, he's also said, I think, and this is critical in his statement, that the nodule found on his lung is in a, quote, very initial phase and, quote, well localized. So he's heeding the advice of his doctors. Therefore, he's going into the hospital for this surgery to be performed to remove that nodule, and then tests could be performed on that nodule to determine the exact nature of it. But look, he's performed a full schedule here at the Vatican this morning, and he's still indicating, Diane, he plans to travel to South America as planned next month. Three countries, a two-week trip. Diane?
1: Tom Sufi Burridge, thank you. And ABC News medical correspondent Dr. Darian Sutton's here to talk a little bit more about this. So, Dr. Sutton, how common are nodules in the lung?
3: Incredibly common, Diane. In the emergency room, when I'm with patients, I'm reviewing CAT scans or CT scans, and about one in four CT scans will show a lung nodule. Now, as Tom was saying, lung nodules can be due to a variety of things. These are small spots in the lungs. They could be due to prior infections, inflammation, or even prior scars. But in certain cases, occasionally, they can be due to cancer. Now, the majority of the lung nodules that we see on imaging are typically benign. 95% of them are benign. But again, it's so important to understand that risk based off of the patient's age, their smoking history, their genetic history, so that you can get a better understanding whether or not that is cancer or not.
1: How do you determine whether or not it's dangerous?
3: Well, it's dependent on what the lung nodule looks like. It's dependent on its size, its shape, and how it's changing over time. So, for example, a small, smooth lung nodule that's well circumscribed, which is the description that was used in the Pope's lung nodule, those are typically less concerning as opposed to one that is large and growing over time. And that is what is important to understand here. Now, the next step is typically surveillance, which is just getting another image in a few months. But in certain cases, patients may get biopsies or even removal of the lung nodule.
1: What are the general recommendations in terms of lung cancer screening?
3: That's so important because I don't think that's well understood. Mm. So lung cancer is actually the most common or the leading cause of cancer-related death among men and women in the United States, but less than 20% of those who are eligible are getting their appropriate screening. Now, the United States Preventive Services Task Force recommends that for adults between the ages of 50 and 80 who have a strong smoking history, including those who might have quit within the last 10 to 15 years, to get an annual or a yearly low-dose CT scan. More than 80% of people who qualify are not getting these images. So, so important to talk to your provider about your risk, your family history, so that you can get the appropriate screening.
1: Good to know. Dr. Sutton, thank you.
3: Of course.
1: Coming up, the women helping keep America's farms moving. Lori Bergamotto is showing us what it takes to get milk and other dairy products into your fridge.

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1: Welcome back to ABC News Live First. It's National Farmers Day, and we're celebrating the women helping to shape the future of farming. 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Lori Bergamato spent the day with a fourth-generation farmer who's bringing her family's farm into the modern era.
2: For dairy farmer Kendra Brown, life on the farm is a calling.
3: It's a feeling that's hard to describe. 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
4: You're not exactly what we think of when we think of an image of a traditional farmer. You have incredible style, you're gorgeous, and you're doing some serious, hard manual labor.
3: My outfits are for me. It doesn't have to be an old ratty t-shirt and a pair of overalls. It can be something cute. I am the baby of four girls. I definitely knew how to drive a tractor before I could shave my legs.
5: Dairymen would brag about their sons, and I would tell them, my girls can work as hard as yours, but they look better doing it.
2: About 97% of Americans have dairy in their fridge, but many of us still don't understand what it takes to get it to the store shelves. With 2026 being the International Year of the Woman Farmer, our sponsor, Dairy Does More, is celebrating seven women farmers, including Kendra, in their Portraits of Modern Dairy campaign, revealing a rarely seen and surprising glimpse into this essential work.
6: I hope they see the care and the comfort and hard work we do for our cows and our land.
3: It's a beautiful light to shine on what a lot of people don't know or don't see. There's different things that I look for where I can tell if she's okay.
2: As a fourth generation farmer, Kendra is bringing the business into the modern age, spearheading the construction of a brand new freestall and going digital.
7: 916 right here. You can look at her and for some reason she looked off. I might want to pull up her history. If I type in 916, her last milk weight that we did was at 107 pounds.
8: Something that I've done on paper, whether it take me an hour to bring out the information, she's got it in 2 seconds.
2: But some things, like connecting with her animals, will never change.
7: A lot of times with animals in general, if you're taller than them, they already see that as threatening.
4: Okay, so get down on their level.
7: Not to be awkward, but yeah, it would be more of a kind of getting lower.
4: Animals need a lot of care. When my kids were little, couldn't have Christmas morning because the cows had to be fed.
7: 5:13 a.m. and we are going to be checking on our feeder. Morning, Abraham.
4: People just need to understand that there was a lot of, I'd say, love and care behind that product.
9: Do you take a lot of pride in that work?
3: I would say I'm just more thankful. Thankful to be able to, and more thankful for the people who are thankful for us.
9: So for the little girls at home watching this, what do you want them to learn about the role of women in dairy?
3: They can do it. If I could do it, they could do it. Start with questions. Find all the ways you can learn. If there's something you want to do, you can do it.
1: Our thanks to Lori and our sponsors, Dairy Does More, for that. And you can head to GMA's social pages for more information about the Portraits of Modern Dairy campaign. I'm Diane Macedo. The news never stops, and neither do we. We have a lot more news right after the break. Stay with us.

0: from the White House on the 2026 midterms. I'm Jonathan Carl. Wherever the story is, we'll take you there. You're streaming ABC News Live.
1: Hi, I'm Diane Macedo. Today on ABC News Live, first, the aftermath of Hurricane Isaias. At least four people are dead and hundreds of thousands are without power. More than half a dozen reported tornadoes also touched down in North Carolina, and entire neighborhoods are reduced to rubble. We're tracking the damage, where the storm's heading now, plus the major flood threat in the Southwest. Russia's new strikes on Ukraine. Ukraine says Russia attacked one of its power plants hours after President Trump announced an energy ceasefire. The latest on the fighting and what Russia's saying about that ceasefire deal now. Plus, Pope Leo's preparing for surgery, what he's revealing about his health. And the teen who ran the Chicago Marathon less than a year after being paralyzed.
2: Just take it day by day. You can do it. And most importantly, be positive and smile.
1: What he says motivated him to beat the odds and what he plans to do next. But first, thousands are without power or clean water after Hurricane Isaias hit the south. It made landfall in the Florida Panhandle as a Category 2 storm, causing widespread destruction and flooding. Now, boil water advisories are in effect for parts of Florida, Alabama, and Georgia while crews work to restore service. Meteorologist Leslie Lopez is in Pensacola, Florida. Leslie?
3: Hi, Diane. I just wanted to show you the enormity of some of the trees that we're seeing around Pensacola go down. I mean, it's just a giant root system. Now, this tree in particular took down these power lines in addition to pulling up this concrete. And then you head over here, it crashed into this home. And if you just pan to the right a little bit, you can see that there's another tree into another home. I'm just going to keep panning around. And yet one other tree in this particular intersection also down in the middle of the road. This scene is playing out for blocks and blocks and blocks here in Pensacola.
4: Isaias leaving a trail of destruction along the Gulf Coast as the remnants of the deadly storm move north. Homes ripped apart, roofs peeled off by strong wind, and massive trees uprooted as Isaias made landfall as a Category 2 hurricane near Destin, Florida, Friday. At least four people have died across the Florida Panhandle and southern Alabama. Two of them killed when trees crashed into their homes. More than 400,000 customers in the region still in the dark.
5: The lion's share is the trees falling and causing damage. So that makes it, with the power, you gotta get out from under that.
4: The Coast Guard taking us to the skies to survey the damage.
6: The idea here was that a lot of these boats would be protected with the barrier reef. And unfortunately, we're looking at quite a few that got ripped from their buoys and drifted away. And unfortunately are submerged.
4: Tornadoes also spawning in the south.
7: Oh, man.
4: This massive tornado spotted in Screven County, Georgia.
8: Tornado just came through here, bro. Move the cars.
4: And in North Carolina, at least eight reported tornadoes amid flash flooding. One tornado causing the roof of this home to collapse.
9: Heard that, you know, sound you always hear about a freight train and tried to grab the dog and got up from here. The roof started collapsing in as we were running and all the glass, I mean, literally shrapneled against the door.
3: Now we're told by neighbors that a lot of these trees are over 100 years old. Very devastating to see them go down and unfortunately causing so much destruction in their wake. Now the question remains, how quickly can crews clean up this mess and then also restore power? Diane.
1: Leslie Lopez, thank you. And the West Coast is on alert for more flooding from the remnants of Hurricane Rachel. Over the weekend, Rachel brought widespread damage and flooding to California and the Mountain West. Now more than 6 million people are under a flood watch from Arizona to Idaho. Meteorologist Samara Theodore is here with more on that. Hi, Samara. What are you watching right now?
10: Hey, good morning. I am watching the flood threat in the Southwest and looking at how it's actually going to wind down. So that's good news, but we still have to get through today. Okay. So this is really the last day before a nice weather pattern shift that should usher out this flooding threat. Now, while the flooding threat isn't as high as yesterday, it's still there. Level 2 out of 4 flood threat. This area has been hammered by rain just really all season, let alone the past couple of days. And so places like Salt Lake City, Cedar City, down to Flagstaff and Prescott, up to Logan. You are under a level 2 out of 4 flood threat as we head through your Monday. Rounds of rain will move through Nevada, parts of Arizona, Utah, into Colorado. And in the mountains, we could actually get some snowfall with this. So higher elevations should be wary of that. Notice that places in Colorado could see 6 to 12 inches of snow in some of the higher elevations. So just something to keep in mind that we're dealing with that on top of the flooding. Meanwhile, severe weather threat is for tomorrow in places like the Texas Panhandle, right on into Dodge City, Wichita, Kansas City. You have a level 2 out of 5 severe threat. It's there where we could see damaging wind, large hail, and the threat for flash flooding. This is on Tuesday. This is really going to be impacting the evening commute home, the dinner plans, running to the grocery store after work. Now, for the rest of the country, it's a numbers game. We're looking at temperatures below average in parts of the Northwest in the coming days. Nice little chill to the air, feeling that bite in Spokane at 57 degrees this afternoon, in the mid-60s by the end of the week. But check this out. In the Southwest and parts of the middle of the country, it's hot. We've got daily record highs that are being broken. Just yesterday, Little Rock, Arkansas went for 92 degrees. And then as we head through the remainder of today and the week, we are anticipating some record-breaking highs. Nashville, 3 days in a row, can hit 91 degrees Tuesday, Wednesday, Thursday. Atlanta in the mid to upper 80s. Even in spots like Detroit where you may say, hey, 80s isn't that cool for this time of year, it is. So they could break another daily record high this afternoon, hitting 83 in Detroit. That's a look at the forecast. Diane, back to you.
1: Smart Theodore, thank you. A Department of Justice spokesperson says Homeland Security investigators searched Congresswoman Ilhan Omar's Washington, D.C. area residence this morning. The spokesperson says it's part of an ongoing criminal investigation. Sources tell ABC News the investigation is in relation to Omar's immigration paperwork. Washington Bureau Managing Editor Catherine Falders is here with more on that. Hi, Catherine. What do we know so far about this search?
7: So all we know, Diane, so far about this search is that we're told that it happened early this morning, early Monday morning, and that we're told by sources that it was related to her immigration paperwork. The only information that a Department of Justice spokesperson would provide in their statement was saying that it's part of an ongoing criminal investigation. Now, it's unclear if Omar was at home at the time of the search of her D.C. area home. You see that video coming.

0: of her house. We've asked her office, of course, for comment and where potentially she was when this occurred. Now, we obviously know that Omar has been a central political target for the administration and this broader effort to cast the Somali community as criminal and un-American. We've known what the president has said about this. He's repeatedly called for Omar to be under federal investigation. At one point, he said she was under investigation. We know that the vice president, J.D. Vance, who the administration has tasked with these so-called anti-fraud efforts, has also indicated that they are looking into her. It is worth pointing out that Omar has denied any wrongdoing and she has not been charged with a crime. Diane.
1: So how's Congresswoman Omar responding now?
0: Well, I don't believe that we have anything from Omar, at least at this point. But we do know that she has previously denied any wrongdoing. This is something that has come up quite often with the administration, whether it be administration officials or the president himself. I'm sure at some point that she will have a response to this. Obviously, this just happened this morning, so we're waiting to hear from her, Diane.
1: All right, Catherine Falders, thank you. The Kremlin is refusing to say if it'll accept an energy ceasefire with Ukraine, despite President Trump claiming they agreed to one. Yesterday, the president said both sides had agreed to an immediate energy ceasefire. Then Ukraine said Russia hit one of its thermal power plants just hours later. Now a spokesperson for the Kremlin says contacts are continuing about the proposed deal. Olivia Rubin's at the White House with more on that. Hi, Olivia. President Zelensky just spoke with Fox News about this. What's he saying now?
2: Diane, President Zelensky in that interview committing essentially unequivocally that they would sign on for this energy ceasefire. It matches what he told ABC News over the weekend, saying that it was a good deal and Ukraine would be in favor of it. He said it wouldn't be the best deal. That, of course, would be, in his words, stopping Putin and ending the war in Ukraine. But what's remarkable here is those attacks that you mentioned, which Ukraine says came after President Trump posted about the ceasefire on social media with the words, Diane, do not break it. And of course, that statement that you read there from Russia doesn't mean that Russia is also signing on to this ceasefire. So there's still a lot of questions here about how President Trump came to posting that a ceasefire was reached. Of course, a source in President Zelensky's office also told ABC that he was caught off guard by that post, learning about the ceasefire only from social media. But Diane, of course, it comes as President Trump clearly has pricing back here at home on his mind. He's looking to tamp down those strikes on energy infrastructure while also striking that deal with Russia to buy diesel, lift those sanctions and try to flood the market there, bring down prices. Though some experts ABC has talked to has said that effort could only bring down prices marginally. And of course, as Zelensky pointed out over the weekend, it also doesn't address at all the ongoing situation in Ukraine, which has also led to those prices rising back here at home. Diane.
1: Hi. All right. Olivia Rubin at the White House. Olivia, thank you. Saudi Arabia is tightening security after a set of airport attacks. Iran-backed Houthi rebels have been targeting airports there for almost a week. Saturday's attack killed 13 people and injured hundreds. Now another attack overnight killed at least one person. Chief Foreign Correspondent Ian Pannell has the latest on all that fighting. Ian?
3: Yeah, overnight, the Saudi capital Riyadh was attacked again with another blast at the international airport, killing at least one person. It was the second strike on the King Khaled International Airport in as many days. An attack Saturday by the Iran-backed Houthi rebels who were based in neighbouring Yemen, leaving 13 dead, including one American, four Saudis and many other nationalities. It's the worst attack in the Gulf since President Trump launched his war together with Israel against Iran. Now, Trump calling the attack terrible and telling ABC News he may join Saudi attacks on the Houthis, which is something that he's avoided so far. The kingdom launching more strikes in Yemen, hitting an airport there in Sana'a, and again killing civilians. Now, with the Houthis also attacking Saudi oil facilities and threatening another critical waterway in the region, this is adding yet more pressure on oil and gas prices. Today, airports and schools remain closed in Riyadh, with more air raid alerts reported, and the Federal Aviation Authority warning U.S. airlines flying to or over Saudi Arabia of safety of flight risks.
1: Ian Pannell, thank you. Texas officials are investigating why an ICE agent drove into a man while trying to arrest another man. ICE says the agent was chasing a

0: car with both men inside when they got out and started running. ICE says Miguel Pera Hernandez then ran in front of an ICE vehicle and was struck, but surveillance video reviewed by ABC News appears to show the agent driving toward him. Stephanie Ramos has that story.
1: This morning, a Houston community is demanding answers after an ICE agent struck a man during a pursuit Saturday morning. The incident captured on surveillance video.
2: According to ICE, they had a warrant.
1: The man in blue, identified by ICE as Miguel Barra Hernandez, runs toward a shopping center parking lot as an unmarked SUV chases after him and runs into him. According to an ICE spokesperson, the agency was attempting to arrest the driver, Jose Mendoza Cervantes, a Mexican national who they say has a criminal record. He remains at large. ICE said in a statement that Barra Hernandez ran in front of an ICE vehicle and was struck. The family providing an update on his condition Sunday.
3: He doesn't feel his legs at all.
1: This incident comes amid protests in New York City after ICE agents shot Oscar Belgal on Thursday inside his car with his five-year-old son in the back seat. Body camera footage showing an agent rendering aid. The Department of Homeland Security says Belgal was living in the U.S. illegally with a prior conviction for grand larceny, multiple arrests, and suspected gang ties. He's now in a federal jail in Brooklyn.
4: New York officials are demanding the body camera footage while the federal government has defended the shooting as self-defense. Both incidents under scrutiny. Back to you.
0: Stephanie Ramos, thank you. Coming up, the deadly tiger attack at a wildlife park. What officials say happened before this man was mauled. Also ahead, the controversy over Teachers OnlyFans account. Why it's putting new focus on teachers' salaries.

0: the Bible.
1: Somebody's unleashing them on Nashville.
2: The basement is flooding with blood.
0: I'm going low.
3: We go wherever you go, Dad.
4: One day you're gonna call my number.
5: Welcome back to ABC News Live First. We are learning new details about the man accused of killing a Philadelphia police officer. Officer Shane Sieber was shot three times in an ambush on Saturday morning. Now police say the suspect, Derek Lewis, has a long criminal history, including gun, drug, and assault arrests. He's facing multiple charges, including murder, homicide of a law enforcement officer, and multiple weapons offenses. And investigators are looking into a deadly tiger attack at a British wildlife park. Park officials say the man went inside the enclosure and the tiger attacked him. First responders tried to save the man, but he died at the scene. Now park officials say that tiger won't be euthanized. ABC's Rena Roy has the details.
6: A wildlife park in northern England is closed after a deadly tiger attack. South Yorkshire police telling ABC News the man seen here in video circulating online entered a tiger enclosure Saturday afternoon. The tiger attacking the man, leaving him seriously injured. Emergency crews rushing to the scene, including two ambulances and an air ambulance. Despite efforts to save him, the man was pronounced dead at the scene. The park, known for its two-acre reserve for endangered Amur tigers, allowing visitors to watch from a raised walkway. Investigators working to determine exactly what happened. Authorities say the tiger was not injured and remained inside its enclosure with no threat to the public.
5: Rena Roy, thank you. And a Missouri teacher says she could lose her job because of her OnlyFans account. Substitute teacher Sheena Sittner says she created content for OnlyFans with her husband to earn some extra cash. But now she says her school district has suspended her. And she says whoever turned her in may have actually done her a favor. ABC's Hannah Batta has those details.
7: This morning, a substitute teacher in Missouri who says she lost her job because of her account on the adult content site OnlyFans says whoever turned her in did her a favor.
8: We have made upwards of almost 25 grand since I got out.
9: And it's been like a week and a half.
8: Yes.
7: For 2 years, Sheena Sittner says she worked as a substitute teacher in suburban St. Louis, making about $125 a day. To make extra money, the 42-year-old mother of three says she and her husband posted adult videos on OnlyFans. But she says last month, a teacher at her son's school found the page, resulting in her suspension. And Sittner told the Rizzuto show she now faces termination.
8: People are so worried about what other people do outside of their own job. Like, it's in, you know, behind closed doors. It's in my house with my husband. There's no kids. It doesn't happen at school.
7: She says the real problem is the pay, telling the Washington Post, bills don't stop coming just because you're passionate about the job you have. The average public school teacher's salary in the U.S. is about $75,000. But in Missouri, it's around $55,000 and about $40,000 for a starting teacher, with substitutes often making much less, often without benefits. 2 years ago, Missouri high school teacher Brianna Kopage was making $42,000 when her school found out about her OnlyFans page. She quit and told Nightline she made $2 million the following year.
10: $2 million?
8: Mm-hmm.
7: A First Amendment lawyer says employers are now using face-matching software to find these accounts, and anyone working with children may have little legal recourse when they're fired.
11: The company Sittner worked for said the safety and well-being of the students we serve are the top priority. Hannah Batab, ABC News, New York.
5: Hannah, thank you. Coming up, we'll take you inside the billion-dollar industry of romance scams. Meet the journalist who went undercover to get scammed on purpose.

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3: Welcome back to ABC News Live. First, so-called romance scams are among the fastest growing financial crimes in the U.S. Officials say romance scammers stole more than $1 billion from American victims in 2025 alone. Now a journalist is going undercover to try to get scammed on purpose.
4: Romance scams. These are truly the most devastating scams out there. It is so easy for people to pretend to be anyone else.
5: 1 in 7 adults say that they've lost money to one of these scams.
4: So I started kicking around this idea. What if I try to be romance scammed?
3: The star of National Geographic's new documentary, Super Scammy, Mariana Van Zeller, is here to tell us all about what she uncovered going undercover. Mariana, thanks so much for coming on.
6: Thank you for having me.
3: You always dig into the most fascinating topic. So walk us through how these romance scams work.
6: Well, it starts very commonly on online platforms. It can be dating websites or Instagram or Facebook. And initially, they're curious about you. They want to ask some questions. And then soon they start love bombing you. Mm-hmm. And then, you know, sometimes it takes months or even years before they actually ask you for money.
3: So how did this plan to go undercover come together?
6: You know, I've reported extensively on scams, as you know, and I'd always come back home and tell my friends and families about the stories that I'd heard. And quite often, the sort of focus was on the response of the victims and less on what the scammers were actually doing. And it was very common that people would say, how stupid could they be? Why would you give money to a stranger? And that really upset me. So I thought, what's the best way to show, sort of focus on what the scammers do, see their tactics, their strategies, and really understand how good they are at scamming people?
3: See it from the point of view of the victim.
6: Yeah, exactly.
3: You say some of these scammers had truly wild stories. Which one stood out to you?
6: At one point, as Mary Zell, which was the person I came up with, the fake person, I was talking to 3 George Clooneys, a couple of Keanu Reeves, several Brad Pitts. Unfortunately, none of them were actually real. I was dating a 4-star general who was deployed in Syria. He wasn't actually a 4-star general or deployed in Syria. But we spent time with a woman in Louisiana because all of this, you know, I'm there pretending I'm a victim, but I actually wanted to also spend time with victims. So we spent time with a victim in Louisiana who spent a year talking to a person she believed was John Bon Jovi, and she almost lost her house because of it. So these people, these guys, these scammers are very good at what they do, and they're only getting better because of technology.
3: Like you said, when you just read the headline of a story like that, you think, mm-hmm. How could you fall for that? But how do they get people to actually believe them?
6: Well, they're very, very good at what they do. I mean, they spend years honing in on their craft, right? It's not as if they show up on your DMs one day and say, hey, I'm George Clooney or I'm a 4-star general and I want your money. They exploit your vulnerabilities. And your vulnerabilities are emotions that we all share, whether it's love or hope or trust or empathy. And it's a slow progression. They start by saying, you know, I find your profile very interesting. I'd love to talk more with you. And then daily conversations. And then it's my scammer alone. It took him, I think, 5-6 weeks before he actually asked me for money. Mm. In Leslie's case, the woman who was dating John, or who believed she was dating John Bon Jovi, it took her 7 months before he ever asked her for money. And at that point, it's what they say. People talk about, you know, why are you giving a stranger money? But at that point, they're not strangers, right?
3: Yeah, they don't feel like strangers anymore. Yeah. How hard was it to find people to target you? How hard was it to get them to take the bait?
6: Within seconds.
3: Wow.
6: We put the profiles up online of Mary Zell on dating websites and Instagram and Facebook. And I went to the bathroom, I came downstairs, and I already had friend requests and dating requests.
3: Turns out
6: Mary Zell was very popular on Tinder.
3: Oh, okay. So what do you think people need to know to protect themselves if they are out there? They're looking for romance. They're looking for companionship.
6: I think exposure and being aware that these scams are out there is very important, but I think more of the onus, we should be asking those questions of our government, of our banks, of these big tech companies. What are they doing to protect Americans? Mm. When there are $400 million a day that Americans are losing to scams, this is scams in general, not just romance scams. And this is, you know, 1 in 7 Americans, adults, have lost money to romance scams. This is a lot of people, millions of dollars, billions of dollars, millions of people. And I don't think our governments, our banks, and our big tech companies are doing enough to protect us.
3: And I'm not saying this to victim blame, but more to give viewers a sense of agency. Are there red flags they can look out for and things they can do to try to keep themselves safe in the meantime?
6: If it looks too good to be true, it's probably too good to be true. If there's somebody who's there who has a lot of time on their hands, who's love bombing you, who for some reason comes up with an excuse why they can't do a video call, or they're far away and they can't meet you in person, that's very typical. Military people who pretend they're in the military or that they're in contract work very far away, you know, these are very typical signs. But again, I really do think the responsibility should be on big tech platforms and our governments, really.
3: All right, Mariana Van Zeller, always great to have you. Thank you.
6: Thank you, Dan.
3: And you can watch Super Scammy on the National Geographic Channel or stream it on Disney Plus and Hulu on October 17th. Coming up, the aftermath of Hurricane Isaias will show you the damage and where crews are working to restore power to nearly 200,000 people.

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4: I'm Diane Macedo. Welcome back to ABC News Live. First, cleanup is underway in the aftermath of Hurricane Isaias. We'll show you the damage and where crews are working to restore power to nearly 200,000 people. But first, Karen Hua is here with today's other big headlines. Hi, Karen. What are you watching right now?
5: Hey, good morning, Diane. We begin with more flash flooding in Nepal just weeks after catastrophic floods left more than 1,000 people dead. Residents in the northern part of the country were forced to evacuate over the weekend as flash flooding destroyed homes and bridges. At least 5 people are missing. Nepal is still recovering from a devastating flood along the mountainous Nepal-China border back in August. A glacier collapse triggered that flood, leaving more than 1,400 people dead. Krista Pike is out of the hospital and back in prison following her botched execution attempt. Pike's attorney have called on Tennessee's governor to commute her sentence to life in prison. Pike is receiving medical care in prison, and her attorneys say they're tracking her recovery. Pike was convicted in the 1995 torture and murder of a 19-year-old woman. Maternity wards are facing a wave of closures because of new cuts to Medicaid. The full effects from the Trump administration's so-called Big Beautiful Bill kick in next year. But many hospitals are already feeling the squeeze. At least 52 maternity wards have closed in the last year, with another 8 closing soon. Advocates say pregnant women in rural areas are especially vulnerable. And finally, a young man who thought he'd never walk again just ran the Chicago Marathon. Last November, a basketball accident left 17-year-old Wyatt Anderson paralyzed from the neck down. But spinal fusion and determination got him back on his feet.
6: The most important thing I learned today was smile, even if it's fake in a smile, because it really does change your whole attitude. It makes you feel a lot better, even if you're in a lot of pain.
5: He finished in just under 4 hours. He also raised money for the Christopher and Dana Reeve Foundation. Those are the latest headlines at this hour. Diane, back to you.
4: Karen Hua, thank you. At least 4 people are dead after Hurricane Isaias hit the south. It made landfall in the Florida Panhandle as a Category 2 storm, causing widespread destruction and flooding. Now, crews are working to restore power to nearly 200,000 people in Florida and Alabama. Sophie Flay has more.
7: This morning, extreme weather from coast to coast. Cleanup underway along the Gulf Coast after Isaias made landfall as a Category 2 hurricane, leaving a trail of destruction. Winds topping 100 miles per hour, ripping the roof off this hotel in Pensacola, Florida, and sweeping away this shed. In nearby Milton, homes destroyed. Video from above showing the extent of the damage. One man tried to salvage what he could after the hurricane tore apart his mini-mart. At least 4 people killed as the storm's remnants barrel up the East Coast. This tornado ripping through Georgia. And in North Carolina, multiple twisters confirmed. One Raleigh resident says he ran for cover just before the roof caved in.
8: Tried to grab the dog and got up from here. The roof started collapsing in as we were running.
7: Flash flooding and mudslides also reported, triggering numerous rescues. While in the west, remnants of Tropical Storm Rachel combining with another system, bringing torrential rain and dangerous surf. Massive waves lashing Southern California. The Coast Guard racing to rescue this man after he got trapped inside his grounded sailboat near Coronado as it took on water. Along the coast in Long Beach, these homes badly damaged, while in Newport Beach, streets swamped by floodwaters. Rachel's impact reaching inland to Utah and Nevada. Las Vegas setting a record with more than an inch of rain. These cars stranded. This parking lot swamped. Back in Florida, new video shows a flock of flamingos taking shelter from the hurricane inside this bathroom of a zoo in Panama City Beach. The zoo writing, "Just a flock of flamingos in a restroom. Seems like a normal October evening."
4: Nearly 200,000 customers in the southeast were still without power overnight. Sophie Flay, ABC News, New York. Sophie Flay, thank you. And let's bring in Forward Energy's founder and principal, Joe Britel, for more on how these storms are affecting energy production. Hi, Joe. So all major production operations were shut down in the Gulf ahead of this hurricane. How is that affecting fuel supply and gas prices?
0: Good morning. Great to be here today. So what you're looking at is a loss of between 1.1 and 1.3 million barrels of production per day that's shut in. Believe the production is going to resume if it hasn't already. But the reality of it is that anytime you have a disruption that far upstream, it's going to have echo effects for your viewers and for businesses all throughout the production stream. Again, you know, like I've said, with energy right now, we're sort of like a family that has suffered a job loss or is looking to supplement their budget. We've emptied out the 401k, we've raided the college fund, we've maxed out the credit cards, and now, you know, this storm is almost the equivalent of having the transmission go out on the car. It's not something we could afford to begin with, and now you're going to see, I think, an increase in gas prices, at least in the next few days. We'll see if it stays that way.
4: President Trump's trying to get Russia and Ukraine to agree to an energy ceasefire. How would that impact global energy costs and production?
0: Well, it's one of three things that need to happen. So you've got the issue with Russia and Ukraine, and the president is desperately trying to increase global diesel supplies. You saw that deal with the G7, and what he's trying to convince markets of is that there is more supply than exists. And yet there's three main areas where you have conflict that are impacting overall supplies. Remember, energy is traded as a global commodity. It's one big pie for the whole globe. And so you have the issue in the Ukraine. You have the issue in Iran with the United States and the conflict over the Strait of Hormuz. And then you have continued attacks in Saudi Arabia affecting the energy infrastructure in that part of the world. And so, again, it all goes to, can we deliver certainty to the market, and can we make sure that there's enough supply to meet demand? And the answer without resolution to those conflicts is no.
4: Policymakers are trying a lot of different short-term solutions, trying to ease energy costs. I mean, you talked about it, right? We're releasing emergency reserves, trying to manage exports. How effective do you think those measures have been?
0: I think that we've seen all the impact we're going to see, right? We've drawn down the Strategic Petroleum Reserve to its lowest level in 40 years. We've increased exports to try and increase that overall size of the pie, and yet it's still not working. The reality of it is that without the resolution and fixing the infrastructure that's been damaged within these conflicts, you're simply not going to see any of the long-term effects. And I understand the political calculation here, and that's a little bit of what's driving the Trump administration's effort to try and put pressure on the Ukraine to stop bombing diesel infrastructure. But the reality of it is that this certainly isn't going to be something that's fixed before the all-important midterms, and I'd be very surprised if it was fixed before the next Congress came into session.
4: All right, Joe Britel, we appreciate you coming on. Thank you.
0: My pleasure.
4: And the Kremlin says it doesn't want an energy ceasefire with Ukraine, despite President Trump claiming they agreed to one. Yesterday, the president said both sides has agreed to an immediate energy ceasefire. But just hours later, Ukraine says Russia hit one of its thermal power plants at least twice. Now, the Kremlin isn't answering questions about whether or not a deal is done. Allison Kosick has the latest.
1: This morning, confusion over President Trump's claim that he's brokered an energy ceasefire between Ukraine and Russia that could potentially lower diesel prices. Trump claiming both parties have agreed with immediate effect. Moments before the announcement, Ukrainian President Zelensky said this.
2: If they want energy ceasefire, we are open for this. Don't attack us. Don't kill our children. We will stop attack your diesel.
1: Zelensky's office says Trump's ceasefire announcement came as a surprise. And soon after the ceasefire announcement, Russia attacked a Ukrainian power plant. The war getting bloodier. 23 civilians were killed in a Russian airstrike on this apartment building. Despite Russia stepping up attacks on civilians, President Trump criticized Zelensky over the weekend, saying he needs to go.
9: I suggest they get a new leader who can make a deal.
1: Trump, angry that Zelensky criticized his decision to lift U.S. sanctions to buy Russian diesel, a reversal of U.S. policy that's drawing bipartisan backlash.
10: Please, please spare me any blame on the Ukrainian people and President Zelensky. They're fighting for their lives, and Vladimir Putin wants to literally freeze them to death in the coming months.
1: Critics say Trump may be breaking a law that bans the purchase of Russian oil without consulting Congress first. Trump last year criticized other countries for buying Russian oil.
11: They're buying oil and gas from Russia while they're fighting Russia. It's embarrassing to them. They're funding the war against themselves.
1: But now, with the midterm elections 3 weeks away, high gas prices are front and center. A new poll finds the cost of living is voters' number one issue. And more voters trust Democrats to handle the issue than Republicans.
12: Some analysts say allowing Russian diesel onto the market will do little to lower prices here at home. Lawmakers from both parties are vowing to block the plan. Allison Kosick, ABC News, New York.
4: Allison, thank you. And former U.S. Ambassador to Ukraine, Bill Taylor, is here with more on that. Bill, you say lifting the sanctions on Russian diesel exports lowers the pressure on Putin and prolongs the war. Why?
13: Dan, Putin counts on the sale of oil, diesel, crude oil, gasoline. He counts on the sale of oil, the export of oil, to fund his war. If he is cut off from that, which he was, the sanctions were actually having an effect on the flow of funds into Russia, into the Russian treasury that they used for the war. They were having an effect. Of course, the war in Iran raised the prices, jacked up the prices of oil, and that helped Putin. And now this deal that would waive the sanctions on Russia, giving them the ability to sell more oil, will mean more funds going into Russia to pursue the war. That's a problem for Ukraine. It's a problem for Europe. It's a problem for the United States.
4: President Trump suggesting Ukraine gets a new president because he says Zelensky never makes any deals. How much influence does President Trump have on Ukraine's leadership?
13: Very little. Very little, Diane. What happened last time when President Trump attacked President Zelensky was President Zelensky's support in Ukraine went way up. And even then, that was the United States was more important for Ukraine than it is now. Right now, the United States, under this administration, does not provide support, doesn't provide weapons, doesn't provide finances, doesn't provide political support. And so what President Trump said about Ukraine, including about his leader, the Ukraine leadership, has much less influence.
4: You say Putin started the war and only he can end it. What pressure would Putin need to face in order to do that?
13: He needs to face the economic pressure we've been talking about. These sanctions can really squeeze off the funds that he uses to do the war. But also there are weapons that the Ukrainians still need from the United States and from Europe to put more pressure deep into Russia. The Ukrainians have been very good at manufacturing their own, giving them the capability to go very deep into Russia at military targets. That needs to increase, and that can put pressure on Putin to bring him to the table.
4: Former U.S. Ambassador to Ukraine, Bill Taylor. Bill, it's always great to have you on. Thank you.
13: Thank you, Diane.
4: And Japan says North Korea just test-fired suspected ballistic missiles. Japan's Ministry of Defense says both missiles landed in the Sea of Japan near North Korea's east coast. And now Japan's condemning the launch and says it's lodged a stern protest. Meanwhile, Homeland Security Secretary Mark Wayne Mullen is defending his push to live stream the Fort Hood shooter's execution. Democrats and some Republicans are warning that terrorist groups could use the video as a recruiting tool. Now, Mullen's dismissing those concerns.
14: No one has to watch it if they don't choose to.
4: I
14: follow
4: it?
14: President Trump. He's a commander. He's a commander in chief of the country, and he does a phenomenal job. He leads this country with a very, very, very direct, forward, straight hand, and he's restoring America values.
4: President Trump told reporters he will make the final decision. Coming up, Pope Leo is preparing for surgery. What he's revealing about his health.

0: take you beyond the headlines in real time with what happens next in the biggest trials happening now. 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
1: Welcome back to ABC News Live. First, investigators are trying to figure out what caused this massive fire in Paris. Officials say it ripped through the Paris market, destroying the 17th century building. It was the oldest covered food market in the city. Now the mayor says that it will help businesses find temporary locations. And the Vatican just announced Pope Leo is getting surgery tomorrow morning. The pontiff says he's having a nodule removed from his lung. ABC's Tom Sufi Burridge is in Vatican City. Hi, Tom. What do we know so far?
2: Hey, Dan. So we just got that news from the Vatican press office saying that Pope Leo will go into the hospital tomorrow morning for surgery. We've previously been told from the Vatican that he is expected to be in the hospital for about a week for this procedure to be performed and for his recovery to be complete. Now, he made that surprise announcement here at St. Peter's Square after Sunday blessings and prayers. He basically said that doctors in a routine type scan or checkup had found a nodule on his lung. Now, according to medical experts, these nodules are quite common. They can be caused by things like infection, scars, or inflammation. And there's plenty of things to bear in mind here. Firstly, the age of Pope Leo, the first American pontiff, of course. He is 71 years old, relatively young for a pope. We know that he likes to keep active. He plays a lot of tennis and other types of sport and activity. He's also said, I think this is critical in his statement, that the nodule found on his lung is in a, quote, very initial phase and, quote, well localized. So he's heeding the advice of his doctors. Therefore, he's going into the hospital for this surgery to be performed to remove that nodule, and then tests could be performed on that nodule to determine the exact nature of it. But look, he's performed a full schedule here at the Vatican this morning, and he's still indicating, Diane, he plans to travel to South America as planned next month. Three countries, a two-week trip. Diane?
1: Tom Sufi Burridge, thank you. And ABC News medical correspondent Dr. Darian Sutton's here to talk a little bit more about this. So, Dr. Sutton, how common are nodules in the lung?
3: Incredibly common, Diane. In the emergency room, when I'm with patients, I'm reviewing CAT scans or CT scans, and about one in four CT scans will show a lung nodule. Now, as Tom was saying, lung nodules can be due to a variety of things. These are small spots in the lungs. They could be due to prior infections, inflammation, or even prior scars. But in certain cases, occasionally, they can be due to cancer. Now, the majority of the lung nodules that we see on imaging are typically benign. 95% of them are benign. But again, it's so important to understand that risk based off of the patient's age, their smoking history, their genetic history, so that you can get a better understanding whether or not that is cancer or not.
1: How do you determine whether or not it's dangerous?
3: Well, it's dependent on what the lung nodule looks like. It's dependent on its size, its shape, and how it's changing over time. So, for example, a small, smooth lung nodule that's well circumscribed, which is the description that was used in the Pope's lung nodule, those are typically less concerning as opposed to one that is large and growing over time. And that is what is important to understand here. Now, the next step is typically surveillance, which is just getting another image in a few months. But in certain cases, patients may get biopsies or even remove of the lung nodule.
1: What are the general recommendations in terms of lung cancer screening?
3: That's so important because I don't think that's well understood. So lung cancer is actually the most common or the leading cause of cancer-related death among men and women in the United States, but less than 20% of those who are eligible are getting their appropriate screening. Now, the United States Preventive Services Task Force recommends that for adults between the ages of 50 and 80 who have a strong smoking history, including those who might have quit within the last 10 to 15 years, to get an annual or a yearly low-dose CT scan. More than 80% of people who qualify are not getting these images. So, so important to talk to your provider about your risk, your family history, so that you can get the appropriate screening.
1: Good to know. Dr. Sutton, thank you.
3: Of course.
1: Coming up, the women helping keep America's farms moving. Lori Bergamotto is showing us what it takes to get milk and other dairy products into your fridge.

0: standard.
1: Think you're gonna help me?
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3: Are you huh?
2: You're an idiot.
0: I know she's out there.
4: Welcome back to ABC News Live First. It's National Farmers Day, and we're celebrating the women helping to shape the future of farming. 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
5: For dairy farmer Kendra Brown, life on the farm is a calling.
6: It's a feeling that's hard to describe. 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
5: At her family's Texas farm, Moview Dairy, Kendra's days involve driving tractors, cleaning pens, and overseeing every need of their 1,200 head of cattle.
7: You're not exactly what we think of when we think of an image of a traditional farmer. You have incredible style, you're gorgeous, and you're doing some serious, hard manual labor.
6: My outfits are for me. It doesn't have to be an old ratty t-shirt and a pair of overalls. It can be something cute. I am the baby of four girls. I definitely knew how to drive a tractor before I could shave my legs.
8: Dairymen would brag about their sons, and I would tell them, my girls can work as hard as yours, but they look better doing it.
5: About 97% of Americans have dairy in their fridge, but many of us still don't understand what it takes to get it to the store shelves. With 2026 being the International Year of the Woman Farmer, our sponsor, Dairy Does More, is celebrating seven women farmers, including Kendra, in their Portraits of Modern Dairy campaign, revealing a rarely seen and surprising glimpse into this essential work.
9: I hope they see the care and the comfort and hard work we do for our cows and our land.
6: It's a beautiful light to shine on what a lot of people don't know or don't see. There's different things that I look for where I can tell if she's okay.
5: As a fourth-generation farmer, Kendra is bringing the business into the modern age, spearheading the construction of a brand-new freestall and going digital.
6: 916 right here. You can look at her, and for some reason, she looked off. I might want to pull up her history. If I type in 916, her last milk weight that we did was at 107 pounds.
8: Something that I've done on paper. Would it take me an hour to bring out the information? She's got it in 2 seconds.
5: But some things, like connecting with her animals, will never change.
6: A lot of times with animals in general, if you're taller than them, they already see that as threatening.
7: Okay, so get down on their level.
6: Not to be awkward, but yeah, it would be more of a kind of getting lower.
7: Animals need a lot of care. When my kids were little, couldn't have Christmas morning because the cows had to be fed.
6: 5:13 a.m. and we are going to be checking on our feeder. Morning, Abraham.
7: People just need to understand that there was a lot of, I'd say, love and care behind that product. Do you take a lot of pride in that work?
6: I would say I'm just more thankful. Thankful to be able to, and more thankful for the people who are thankful for us.
7: So for the little girls at home watching this, what do you want them to learn about the role of women in dairy?
6: They can do it. If I could do it, they could do it. Start with questions. Find all the ways you can learn. If there's something you want to do, you can do it.
4: Our thanks to Lori and our sponsors, Dairy Does More, for that. And you can head to GMA's social pages for more information about the Portraits of Modern Dairy campaign. I'm Diane Macedo. The news never stops, and neither do we. We have a lot more news right after the break. Stay with us.

0: I'm Diane Macedo. Today on ABC News Live First, the aftermath of Hurricane Isaias. At least four people are dead and hundreds of thousands are without power. More than a half a dozen reported tornadoes also touched down in North Carolina, and entire neighborhoods are reduced to rubble. We're tracking the damage, where the storm's heading now, plus the major flood threat in the Southwest. Russia's new strikes on Ukraine. Ukraine says Russia attacked one of its power plants hours after President Trump announced an energy ceasefire. What Ukraine's saying about that ceasefire now, and what Russia is saying about it, too. Plus, Pope Leo's preparing for surgery, what he's revealing about his health. And Kelly Clarkson's social media feud with a New York City novelty shop. What she's saying happened to her in that store, why she's calling it the pretty woman treatment, and how the store is responding. But first, thousands are without power or clean water after Hurricane Isaias hit the south. It made landfall in the Florida Panhandle as a Category 2 storm and caused widespread destruction and flooding. Now, boil water advisories are in effect for parts of Florida, Alabama, and Georgia. Meteorologist Leslie Lopez is in Pensacola, Florida. Leslie?
1: Hi, Diane. I just wanted to show you the enormity of some of the trees that we're seeing around Pensacola go down. I mean, it's just a giant root system. Now, this tree in particular took down these power lines in addition to pulling up this concrete. And then you head over here and it crashed into this home. And if you just pan to the right a little bit, you can see that there's another tree into another home. I'm just going to keep panning around. And yet one other tree in this particular intersection also down in the middle of the road. This scene is playing out for blocks and blocks and blocks here in Pensacola.
2: Isaias leaving a trail of destruction along the Gulf Coast as the remnants of the deadly storm move north. Homes ripped apart, roofs peeled off by strong wind, and massive trees uprooted as Isaias made landfall as a Category 2 hurricane near Destin, Florida, Friday. At least four people have died across the Florida Panhandle and southern Alabama. Two of them killed when trees crashed into their homes. More than 400,000 customers in the region still in the dark.
3: The lion's share is the trees falling and causing damage. So that makes it with the power. You got to get out from under that.
2: The Coast Guard taking us to the skies to survey the damage.
4: The idea here was that a lot of these boats would be protected with the barrier reef. But unfortunately, we're looking at quite a few that got ripped from their buoys and drifted away. And unfortunately are submerged.
2: Tornadoes also spawning in the south.
5: Oh, man.
2: This massive tornado spotted in Screven County, Georgia.
6: Tornado just came through here, bro. Move the cars.
2: And in North Carolina, at least eight reported tornadoes amid flash flooding. One tornado causing the roof of this home to collapse.
7: Heard that, you know, sound you always hear about a freight train and tried to grab the dog and got up from here. The roof started collapsing in as we were running and all the glass, I mean, literally shrapneled against the door.
1: Now, we're told by neighbors that a lot of these trees are over 100 years old. Very devastating to see them go down and unfortunately causing so much destruction in their wake. Now, the question remains, how quickly can crews clean up this mess and then also restore power? Diane.
0: Leslie Lopez, thank you. And the West Coast is on alert for more flooding from the remnants of Hurricane Rachel. Over the weekend, Rachel brought widespread damage and flooding to California and the Mountain West. Now more than 6 million people are under a flood watch from Arizona to Idaho. Meteorologist Samara Theodore is here with more on that. Hi, Samara. What do you have your eye on right now?
8: Still the threat for flooding looming in parts of the Southwest. I will say that today looks to be the last day before a nice pattern change comes in and helps them not have to deal with this as much. But we still do have the threat for flooding. So let's go through it. Level 2 out of 4, not as high as yesterday, but high nonetheless. Salt Lake City from down to Ephraim, Cedar City, Flagstaff, Prescott, into parts of Nevada. We have a level 2 out of 4 flood threat. Rounds of rain will batter places like Utah and Arizona again today. And some of the higher elevations, we're actually in for some snowfall. So if you live in Colorado along I-25 into Grand Junction, some of the higher elevations, anywhere from half a foot to a foot of snow is possible. In Nevada, in Utah, we could also see some snow as well as far north as Boise, Idaho. Now, outside of Boise, Idaho and some of the higher elevations. So if you are traversing those roads, keep in mind that you're not just dealing with some flooding, some areas dealing with snow out there in the Rockies. Now, for the middle of the country, we do have a threat for severe weather as we work our way east. This would be more tomorrow, so for your Tuesday. And the timing on this is really impacting you during that evening commute home. Picking up kiddos from school, running errands, going to get groceries. You could be dealing with some severe weather in Dodge City, Great Bend, Wichita, down into parts of the Texas Panhandle, a few storms popping up. Damaging wind, large hail, and flash flooding is the biggest threat there. For other parts of the country, it's been all about the numbers. While the Northwest will be dealing with some below average temperatures, quite cool, a little sting to the air, 57 this afternoon. There's other parts of the country that are dealing with record highs, believe it or not. So daily record highs were broken just yesterday. In Little Rock, Arkansas, we hit 92 degrees. Alexandria, Louisiana, 93 there. And look what happens in the days to come. More record highs possible. Nashville in the low 90s all the way through the end of the week. Oklahoma City headed for 90 this afternoon before a nice cool down at the end of the week. So definitely stay hydrated, stay cool. And if you live out in the Southwest, stay safe. Diane.
0: All right, Samara Theodore, thank you. A Department of Justice spokesperson says Homeland Security investigators searched Congresswoman Ilhan Omar's Washington, D.C. area residence this morning. The spokesperson says it's part of an ongoing criminal investigation. Sources tell ABC News the investigation is in relation to Omar's immigration paperwork. Washington Bureau Managing Editor Catherine Falders is here with more on that. Hi, Catherine. What do we know so far about this search?
5: So all we know, Diane, so far about this search is that we're told that it happened early this morning, early Monday morning, and that we're told by sources that it was related to her immigration paperwork. The only information that a Department of Justice spokesperson would provide in their statement was saying that it's part of an ongoing criminal investigation. Now, it's unclear if Omar was at home at the time of the search of her D.C. area home. You see that video coming in there from the AP that appears to be outside of her house. We've asked her office, of course, for comment and where potentially she was when this occurred. Now, we obviously know that Omar has been a central political target for the administration and this broader effort to cast the Somali community as criminal and un-American. We've known what the president has said about this. He's repeatedly called for Omar to be under federal investigation. At one point, he said she was under investigation. We know that the vice president, J.D. Vance, who the administration has tasked with these so-called anti-fraud efforts, has also indicated that they are looking into her. It is worth pointing out that Omar has denied any wrongdoing and she has not been charged with a crime. Diane.
0: So how's Congresswoman Omar responding now?
5: Well, I don't believe that we have anything from Omar.

0: Well, I don't believe that we have anything from Omar, at least at this point. But we do know that she has previously denied any wrongdoing. This is something that has come up quite often with the administration, whether it be administration officials or the president himself. I'm sure at some point that she will have a response to this. Obviously, this just happened this morning, so we're waiting to hear from her, Diane.
1: All right, Catherine Falders, thank you. Ukrainian President Zelensky says he's ready to support President Trump's energy ceasefire. Yesterday, the president said both sides had agreed to the immediate energy ceasefire. But hours later, Ukraine says Russia hit one of its thermal power plants. Now, Zelensky says Ukraine's ready to stop hitting Russian refineries if Moscow stops attacking its energy infrastructure. But a Russian spokesperson's only saying contacts are continuing regarding the deal. Olivia Rubin is at the White House with more. Hi, Olivia. So where do these talks stand?
2: Well, the big question, Diane, seems to be whether or not Russia is on board. You just read the statement that a Russian spokesperson gave saying contacts are continuing. That's hardly a ringing endorsement of this supposed deal that President Trump struck. And there's also the strikes overnight that you mentioned that Ukraine said hit more of their energy infrastructure sites. That doesn't quite look like a country that has signed off to this sort of energy ceasefire. Zelensky, for his part, has said that he would sign on board to this ceasefire that was brokered by President Trump. He said that it was a good deal, not the best deal. He said the best deal would, of course, be bringing an end to the war, but he felt that it could potentially be a good first step, that if they could just agree to this energy ceasefire, that potentially it could spring into something more. But I would also note, Diane, that Zelensky is pointing out that while, of course, President Trump here is looking to bring down gas prices, this deal wouldn't do much because it doesn't address the issue with Iran, which, of course, is also sending prices back here at home skyrocketing. To that end, there has also been that controversial deal that Trump struck with Russia, lifting sanctions, buying diesel there. Zelensky calling that essentially a gift to Putin, saying that he will then use that money to continue the war and to continue the killing, Diane.
1: Olivia Rubin for us at the White House. Thank you. Saudi Arabia is tightening security ahead of a set of airport attacks. Iran-backed Houthi rebels have been targeting airports there for almost a week. Saturday's attack killed 13 people and injured hundreds. And now another attack overnight killed at least one person. Chief Foreign Correspondent Ian Pannell has the latest on that story. Ian?
3: Yeah, overnight, the Saudi capital Riyadh was attacked again with another blast at the international airport, killing at least one person. It was the second strike on the King Khaled International Airport in as many days. An attack Saturday by the Iran-backed Houthi rebels who are based in neighbouring Yemen, leaving 13 dead, including one American, four Saudis and many other nationalities. It's the worst attack in the Gulf since President Trump launched his war together with Israel against Iran. Now, Trump calling the attack terrible and telling ABC News he may join Saudi attacks on the Houthis, which is something that he's avoided so far. The kingdom launching more strikes in Yemen, hitting an airport there in Sana'a, and again killing civilians. Now, with the Houthis also attacking Saudi oil facilities and threatening another critical waterway in the region, this is adding yet more pressure on oil and gas prices. Today, airports and schools remain closed in Riyadh, with more air raid alerts reported and the Federal Aviation Authority warning U.S. airlines flying to or over Saudi Arabia of safety of flight risks.
1: Ian Pannell, thank you. President Trump's low approval ratings are threatening races in states he won by double digits in 2024. Just 3 weeks from the midterms, a new Reuters Ipsos poll shows President Trump's underperforming on key issues like inflation, cost of living, and the economy. Now the president's expected to visit four states this week for more midterm rallies. ABC's Alex Perche has more.
4: With just over 3 weeks until the midterm elections, growing signs of Republican concern. GOP candidates facing frustrated voters over high gas prices, the unpopular war with Iran, and growing unease over immigration enforcement. A new Reuters Ipsos poll shows the president is underwater on all key issues measured, including inflation, cost of living, the war with Iran, and the U.S. economy. These numbers come as President Donald Trump is dealing with the lowest approval rating of his second term. But Trump, who's not on the ballot, is campaigning as if he is.
5: Pretend that I'm on the ballot. I'm on the ballot.

0: Democrats are reminding voters of that, too, in some key Senate races.
1: No thinking, no thought. Whatever Donald Trump says, jump. He says, how high?
2: Whatever Donald Trump says, Mike Collins does.
3: She would not stand up, and her Republican colleagues would not stand up to Donald Trump.
0: And in Texas, Democrat James Tallarico running a tight race despite missing more than a week from the campaign trail battling the flu. Republicans spending millions across Texas, Ohio, Nebraska, Iowa, Alaska, South Carolina, and Kansas to defend Senate seats in states that President Trump won by double digits 2 years ago. While some Republican candidates have tried to distance themselves from Trump, his allies are urging to stay the course.
4: You know, he's listening to the American people.
5: Alex Perche, thank you. Meanwhile, state Democrats haven't won in almost 100 years. It's considered a toss-up for the Senate. Chief Washington correspondent John Carl has a closer look at what's happening in Kansas.
6: President Trump made a plea to voters just after Labor Day.
7: So I'm asking you to pretend that I'm on the ballot. I'm on the ballot.
6: This week, Democrats did exactly that.
1: No thinking, no thought. Whatever Donald Trump says, jump. He says, how high?
2: Whatever Donald Trump says, Mike Collins does.
3: She would not stand up, and her Republican colleagues would not stand up to Donald Trump.
6: In races across the country, Republican candidates are trying to find some distance from the president without alienating his base.
8: And I'll be President Trump's ally when it is important for Iowa, but I will push back on him.
6: In Texas and Ohio, Nebraska and Iowa, Alaska, and even South Carolina, Republicans are spending millions to defend Senate seats in states that Trump won by double digits in 2024. Even Kansas, perhaps the most surprising battleground of all.
9: Democrats haven't won a Senate seat here in Kansas in 94 years. That's the longest losing streak for either party anywhere in the country.
6: Farmer Steve Bolin voted for Trump in 2016, 2020, and 2024. Now he's struggling with high prices for diesel and fertilizer and uncertain who he'll vote for Senate.
9: How much of a factor for you would be who Donald Trump has endorsed?
10: None.
9: Why is that?
10: I don't care who he endorses. Again, I want somebody that is talking for the American farmer.
6: Trump won Kansas by 16 points in 2024. But a New York Times Siena poll last week found 55% of likely voters there disapprove of his job as president. The Senate race pits incumbent Roger Marshall against Democrat Adam Hamilton. Adam Hamilton is not a typical Democrat. He's the pastor of the largest United Methodist congregation in the country, with roughly 24,000 members. And until February of this year, he was a registered Republican. Pastor Adam, as many know him in Kansas, is soft-spoken and congenial. But in a debate at the Kansas State Fair, Hamilton hit Senator Marshall hard over the war in Iran and Trump economics.
11: Farmers are talking about the cost of tariffs. This is not okay. This is how Washington is hurting us, and he thinks they're okay. It's just no big deal.
6: The crowd turned on their Republican senator. The debate was one of Senator Marshall's few open public events since early last year, when a town hall meeting with voters angry about DOGE cuts went viral. On Friday, Marshall made a rare publicly announced appearance. Not a town hall, but a tour of a radar manufacturing plant with Transportation Secretary Sean Duffy. He dismissed Hamilton's rise among Republican voters.
12: I think it's a very finite amount of people. What I see across the state are Republicans coming home.
6: Maybe, but not lifelong Republican and school bus driver Bruce Bateman.
9: You voted for Trump in 16, you voted for Trump in 20, you voted for Trump in 2024.
13: And I voted for Reagan in 1980.
9: So you've been voting Republican for a long time.
13: Correct.
9: But you're going to vote Democrat.
13: Absolutely.
9: And you're telling people to vote Democrat in the Senate race.
13: In this particular case, yes. Yes, absolutely. Yes.
5: John Carl, thank you. Texas officials are investigating why an ICE agent drove into a man while trying to arrest another man. ICE says the agent was chasing a car with both men inside when they got out and started running. ICE says Miguel Parra Hernandez then ran in front of the ICE vehicle and was struck. But surveillance video reviewed by ABC News appears to show the agent driving toward him. Stephanie Ramos has that story.
14: Justicia para Miguel!
15: This morning, a Houston community is demanding answers after an ICE agent struck a man during a pursuit Saturday morning. The incident captured on surveillance video.
16: According to ICE, they had a warrant.
15: The man in blue, identified by ICE as Miguel Barra Hernandez, runs toward a shopping center parking lot as an unmarked SUV chases after him and runs into him. According to an ICE spokesperson, the agency was attempting to arrest the driver, Jose Mendoza Cervantes, a Mexican national who they say has a criminal record. He remains at large. ICE said in a statement that Barra Hernandez ran in front of an ICE vehicle and was struck. The family providing an update on his condition Sunday.
17: He doesn't feel his legs at all.
15: This incident comes amid protests in New York City after ICE agents shot Oscar Belgal on Thursday inside his car with his five-year-old son in the back seat. Body camera footage showing an agent rendering aid. The Department of Homeland Security says Belgal was living in the U.S. illegally with a prior conviction for grand larceny, multiple arrests, and suspected gang ties. He's now in a federal jail in Brooklyn.
18: New York officials are demanding the body camera footage while the federal government has defended the shooting as self-defense. Both incidents under scrutiny. Back to you.
19: Stephanie Ramos, thank you.
20: Coming up, Kelly Clarkson's social media feud with a New York City novelty shop. Why she says the store gave her the pretty woman treatment and how that's...

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2: Welcome back to ABC News Live. First, a man who lost his family in a mass shooting in Erie, Pennsylvania, says the gunman was a grandfather who never seemed upset. On Friday, authorities say a 45-year-old man shot and killed eight people and then himself. Police say he's related to most of the victims, including a pregnant woman and two children. Now police are trying to figure out his motive. And officials are investigating a battery-related fire on a flight in India. IndiGo Airlines says passengers noticed smoke coming from the overhead bin and helped put that fire out. The flight made an emergency landing and passengers were put on another plane. Now IndiGo says the incident was caused by a passenger's electronic device, but thankfully no one was injured. And people online are taking sides after singer Kelly Clarkson claimed a Brooklyn small business mistreated her. Clarkson says she asked about buying an item and that the clerk suggested she couldn't afford it. Now, the store says the item wasn't for sale, but Kelly says that's a lie. Our Sophie Flay has the latest.
3: This morning, a war of words on social media between a New York City magic shop and singer Kelly Clarkson, who claims she was snubbed by a clerk when she asked about a $15,000 item for sale. Clarkson saying the clerk looked her up and down as if I couldn't afford it, posting, "Wow, dude, you're an idiot and just lost a huge sale." The singer claiming she was treated like Julia Roberts' character in Pretty Woman.
4: Big mistake. Big. Huge.
3: But the store says the item Clarkson wanted, a mechanical singing bird, wasn't for sale, saying the bird is part of a show the store puts on. The store going on to say, "Imagine our surprise when our small local business was suddenly attacked by 8 million people who have never visited our store." As a talented popular singer once said, "What doesn't kill you makes you stronger." Clarkson responding, insisting the clerk said, quote, "Yes, it's for sale, but it costs $15,000, so if you'd like me to find something comparable for you, I can." And posting a photo, she says, shows the price tag. People on social media taking sides. One post saying, "When does the apology part happen?" But another saying, rich people attacking small businesses because they can't get what they want is disgusting. Clarkson claimed the store is lying. The store insisted it welcomes everyone. Sophie Flay, ABC News, New York.
2: Sophie Flay, thank you. Coming up, Pope Leo is preparing for surgery. What he's revealing about his health.

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4: Welcome back to ABC News Live. 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
4: Really love that.
5: Okay, this one, this is like a public service announcement for everybody watching.
4: Is it a computer?
5: This is phone soap. So we did a little research and discovered that the average cell phone is actually dirtier than a public toilet.
4: Oh,
5: I know, I'm sorry to, while you're eating,
4: I know, Nutribullet, Lori, ice cream.
5: But phone soap uses a UVC light to disinfect the germs. But we gave you the problem, and now we have a solution.
4: Okay.
5: Any germs that build up on the items you touch most, this will kill up to 99% of the germs on your phone and other small items in just 10-minute sessions. This has a simultaneous charging capability. So really functional, you guys. The new phone soap baby is to sanitize and dry in one sealed stainless steel chamber, and you can save at least 50% off. So we really ticked every box
4: today. Love that. Yes. All right, Lori, thank you. 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My tongue is numb from the ice cream. 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
5: Secret
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5: Hi, I'm Diane Macedo. Today on ABC News Live, first, the aftermath of Hurricane Isaias. At least four people are dead and hundreds of thousands are without power. More than a half a dozen reported tornadoes also touched down in North Carolina, and entire neighborhoods are reduced to rubble. We're tracking the damage, where the storm's heading now, plus the major flood threat in the southwest. Russia's new strikes on Ukraine. Ukraine says Russia attacked one of its power plants hours after President Trump announced an energy ceasefire. What Ukraine's saying about that ceasefire now, and what Russia's saying about it, too. Plus, Pope Leo's preparing for surgery, what he's revealing about his health. And Kelly Clarkson's social media feud with a New York City novelty shop. What she's saying happened to her in that store, why she's calling it the Pretty Woman treatment, and how the store is responding. But first, thousands are without power or clean water after Hurricane Isaias hit the south. It made landfall in the Florida Panhandle as a Category 2 storm and caused widespread destruction and flooding. Now, boil water advisories are in effect for parts of Florida, Alabama, and Georgia. Meteorologist Leslie Lopez is in Pensacola, Florida. Leslie?
6: Hi, Diane. I just wanted to show you the enormity of some of the trees that we're seeing around Pensacola go down. I mean, it's just a giant root system. Now, this tree in particular took down these power lines in addition to pulling up this concrete. And then you head over here and it crashed into this home. And if you just pan to the right a little bit, you can see that there's another tree into another home. I'm just going to keep panning around. And yet one other tree in this particular intersection also down in the middle of the road. This scene is playing out for blocks and blocks and blocks here in Pensacola.
7: Isaias leaving a trail of destruction along the Gulf Coast as the remnants of the deadly storm move north. Homes ripped apart, roofs peeled off by strong wind, and massive trees uprooted as Isaias made landfall as a Category 2 hurricane near Destin, Florida, Friday. At least four people have died across the Florida Panhandle and southern Alabama. Two of them killed when trees crashed into their homes. More than 400,000 customers in the region still in the dark.
8: The lion's share is the trees falling and causing damage. So that makes it, with the power, you got to get out from under that.
7: The Coast Guard taking us to the skies to survey the damage.
9: The idea here was that a lot of these boats would be protected with the barrier reef. And unfortunately, we're looking at quite a few that got ripped from their buoys and drifted away. And unfortunately are submerged.
7: Tornadoes also spawning in the south.
10: Oh, man.
7: This massive tornado spotted in Screven County, Georgia.
11: Tornado just came through here, bro. Move the cars.
7: And in North Carolina, at least eight reported tornadoes amid flash flooding. One tornado causing the roof of this home to collapse.
12: Heard that, you know, sound you always hear about a freight train and tried to grab the dog and got up from here. The roof started collapsing in as we were running and all the glass, I mean, literally shrapneled against the door.
6: Now we're told by neighbors that a lot of these trees are over 100 years old. Very devastating to see them go down and unfortunately causing so much destruction in their wake. Now the question remains, how quickly can crews clean up this mess and then also restore power? Diane.
5: Leslie Lopez, thank you. And the West Coast is on alert for more flooding from the remnants of Hurricane Rachel. Over the weekend, Rachel brought widespread damage and flooding to California and the Mountain West. Now more than 6 million people are under a flood watch from Arizona to Idaho. Meteorologist Samara Theodore is here with more on that. Hi, Samara. What do you have your eye on right now?
13: Still the threat for flooding looming in parts of the Southwest. I will say that today looks to be the last day before a nice pattern change comes in and helps them not have to deal with this as much. But we still do have the threat for flooding. So let's go through it. Level 2 out of 4, not as high as yesterday, but high nonetheless. Salt Lake City from down to Ephraim, Cedar City, Flagstaff, Prescott, into parts of Nevada. We have a level 2 out of 4 flood threat. Rounds of rain will batter places like Utah and Arizona again today. And some of the higher elevations, we're actually in for some snowfall. So if you live in Colorado along I-25 into Grand Junction, some of the higher elevations, anywhere from half a foot to a foot of snow is possible. In Nevada, in Utah, we could also see some snow as well as far north as Boise, Idaho. Now, outside of Boise, Idaho and some of the higher elevations. So if you are traversing those roads, keep in mind that you're not just dealing with some flooding, some areas dealing with snow out there in the Rockies. Now, for the middle of the country, we do have a threat for severe weather as we work our way east. This would be more tomorrow, so for your Tuesday. And the timing on this is really impacting you during that evening commute home. Picking up kiddos from school, running errands, going to get groceries. You could be dealing with some severe weather in Dodge City, Great Bend, Wichita, down into parts of the Texas Panhandle, a few storms popping up. Damaging wind, large hail, and flash flooding is the biggest threat there. For other parts of the country, it's been all about the numbers. While the Northwest will be dealing with some below average temperatures, quite cool, a little sting to the air, 57 this afternoon. There's other parts of the country that are dealing with record highs, believe it or not. So daily record highs were broken just yesterday. In Little Rock, Arkansas, we hit 92 degrees. Alexandria, Louisiana, 93 there. And look what happens in the days to come. More record highs possible. Nashville in the low 90s all the way through the end of the week. Oklahoma City headed for 90 this afternoon before a nice cool down at the end of the week. So definitely stay hydrated, stay cool. And if you live out in the Southwest, stay safe. Diane.
5: All right, Samara Theodore, thank you. A Department of Justice spokesperson says Homeland Security investigators searched Congresswoman Ilhan Omar's Washington, D.C. area residence this morning. The spokesperson says it's part of an ongoing criminal investigation. Sources tell ABC News the investigation is in relation to Omar's immigration paperwork. Washington Bureau Managing Editor Catherine Falders is here with more on that. Hi, Catherine. What do we know so far about this search?
0: So all we know, Diane, so far about this search is that we're told that it happened early this morning, early Monday morning, and that we're told by sources that it was related to her immigration paperwork. The only information that a Department of Justice spokesperson would provide in their statement was saying that it's part of an ongoing criminal investigation. Now, it's unclear if Omar was at home at the time of the search of her D.C. area home. You see that video coming in there from the AP that appears to be outside of her house. We've asked her office, of course, for comment and where potentially she was when this occurred. Now, we obviously know that Omar has been a central political target for the administration and this broader effort to cast the Somali community as criminal and un-American. We've known what the president has said about this. He's repeatedly called for Omar to be under federal investigation. At one point, he said she was under investigation. We know that the vice president, J.D. Vance, who the administration has tasked with these so-called anti-fraud efforts, has also indicated that they are looking into her. It is worth pointing out that Omar has denied any wrongdoing and she has not been charged with a crime. Diane.
5: So how's Congresswoman Omar responding now?
0: Well, I don't believe that we have anything from Omar, at least at this point. But we do know that she has previously denied any wrongdoing. This is something that has come up quite often with the administration, whether it be administration officials or the president himself. I'm sure at some point that she will have a response to this. Obviously, this just happened this morning, so we're waiting to hear from her, Diane.
5: All right, Catherine Falders, thank you. Ukrainian President Zelensky says he's ready to support President Trump's energy ceasefire. Yesterday, the president said both sides had agreed to the immediate energy ceasefire. But hours later, Ukraine says Russia hit one of its thermal power plants. Now, Zelensky says Ukraine's ready to stop hitting Russian refineries if Moscow stops attacking its energy infrastructure. But a Russian spokesperson is only saying contacts are continuing regarding the deal. Olivia Rubin is at the White House with more. Hi, Olivia. So where do these talks stand?
1: Well, the big question, Diane, seems to be whether or not Russia is on board. You just read the statement that a Russian spokesperson gave saying contacts are continuing. That's hardly a ringing endorsement of this supposed deal that President Trump struck. And there's also the strikes overnight that you mentioned that Ukraine said hit more of their energy infrastructure sites. That doesn't quite look like a country that has signed off to this sort of energy ceasefire. Zelensky, for his part, has said that he would sign on board to this ceasefire that was brokered by President Trump. He said that it was a good deal, not the best deal. He said the best deal would, of course, be bringing an end to the war, but he felt that it could potentially be a good first step, that if they could just agree to this energy ceasefire, that potentially it could spring into something more. But I would also note, Diane, that Zelensky is pointing out that while, of course, President Trump here is looking to bring down gas prices, this deal wouldn't do much because it doesn't address the issue with Iran, which, of course, is also sending prices prices back here at home skyrocketing. To that end, there has also been that controversial deal that Trump struck with Russia, lifting sanctions, buying diesel there. Zelensky calling that essentially a gift to Putin, saying that he will then use that money to continue the war and to continue the killing, Diane.
5: Olivia Rubin for us at the White House. Thank you. Saudi Arabia is tightening security ahead of a set of airport attacks. Iran-backed Houthi rebels have been targeting airports there for almost a week. Saturday's attack killed 13 people and injured hundreds, and now another attack overnight killed at least one person. Chief Foreign Correspondent Ian Pannell has the latest on that story. Ian?
3: Yeah, overnight, the Saudi capital Riyadh was attacked again with another blast at the international airport, killing at least one person. It was the second strike on the King Khaled International Airport in as many days. An attack Saturday by the Iran-backed Houthi rebels who were based in neighbouring Yemen, leaving 13 dead, including one American, four Saudis and many other nationalities. It's the worst attack in the Gulf since President Trump launched his war together with Israel against Iran. Now, Trump calling the attack terrible and telling ABC News he may join Saudi attacks on the Houthis, which is something that he's avoided so far. The kingdom launching more strikes in Yemen, hitting an airport there in Sana'a, and again killing civilians. Now, with the Houthis also attacking Saudi oil facilities and threatening another critical waterway in the region, this is adding yet more pressure on oil and gas prices. Today, airports and schools remain closed in Riyadh, with more air raid alerts reported and the Federal Aviation Authority warning U.S. airlines flying to or over Saudi Arabia of safety of flight risks.
5: Ian Pannell, thank you. President Trump's low approval ratings are threatening races in states he won by double digits in 2024. Just 3 weeks from the midterms, a new Reuters Ipsos poll shows President Trump's underperforming on key issues like inflation, cost of living, and the economy. Now the president's expected to visit four states this week for more midterm rallies. ABC's Alex Perche has more.
10: With just over 3 weeks until the midterm elections, growing signs of Republican concern. GOP candidates facing frustrated voters over high gas prices, the unpopular war with Iran, and growing unease over immigration enforcement. A new Reuters Ipsos poll shows the president is underwater on all key issues measured, including inflation, cost of living, the war with Iran, and the U.S. economy. These numbers come as President Donald Trump is dealing with the lowest approval rating of his second term. But Trump, who's not on the ballot, is campaigning as if he is.
14: Pretend that I'm on the ballot. I'm on the ballot.
10: Democrats are reminding voters of that, too, in some key Senate races.
15: No thinking, no thought. Whatever Donald Trump says, jump. He says, how high?
16: Whatever Donald Trump says, Mike Collins does.
17: She would not stand up, and her Republican colleagues would not stand up to Donald Trump.
10: And in Texas, Democrat James Tallarico running a tight race despite missing more than a week from the campaign trail battling the flu. Republicans spending millions across Texas, Ohio, Nebraska, Iowa, Alaska, South Carolina, and Kansas to defend Senate seats in states that President Trump won by double digits 2 years ago. While some Republican candidates have tried to distance themselves from Trump, his allies are urging to stay the course.
18: You know, he's listening to the American people.
5: Alex Perche, thank you. Meanwhile, state Democrats haven't won in almost 100 years. It's considered a toss-up for the Senate. Chief Washington correspondent John Carl has a closer look at what's happening in Kansas.
19: President Trump made a plea to voters just after Labor Day.
14: So I'm asking you to pretend that I'm on the ballot. I'm on the ballot.
19: This week, Democrats did exactly that.
15: No thinking, no thought. Whatever Donald Trump says, jump. He says, how high?
16: Whatever Donald Trump says, Mike Collins does.
17: She would not stand up, and her Republican colleagues would not stand up to Donald Trump.
19: In races across the country, Republican candidates are trying to find some distance from the president without alienating his base.
20: And I'll be President Trump's ally when it is important for Iowa, but I will push back on him.
19: In Texas and Ohio, Nebraska and Iowa, Alaska and even South Carolina, Republicans are spending millions to defend Senate seats in states that Trump won by double digits in 2024. Even Kansas, perhaps the most surprising battleground of all.
21: Democrats haven't won a Senate seat here in Kansas in 94 years. That's the longest losing streak for either party anywhere in the country.
19: Farmer Steve Bolin voted for Trump in 2016, 2020, and 2024. Now he's struggling with high prices for diesel and fertilizer and uncertain who he'll vote for Senate.
21: How much of a factor for you would be who Donald Trump has endorsed?
2: None.
21: Why is that?
2: I don't care who he endorses. Again, I want somebody that is talking for the American farmer.
19: Trump won Kansas by 16 points in 2024. But a New York Times Siena poll last week found 55% of likely voters there disapprove of his job as president. The Senate race pits incumbent Roger Marshall against Democrat Adam Hamilton. Adam Hamilton is not a typical Democrat. He's the pastor of the largest United Methodist congregation in the country, with roughly 24,000 members. And until February of this year, he was a registered Republican. Pastor Adam, as many know him in Kansas, is soft-spoken and congenial. But in a debate at the Kansas State Fair, Hamilton hit Senator Marshall hard over the war in Iran and Trump economics.
4: Farmers are talking about the cost of tariffs. This is not okay. This is how Washington is hurting us, and he thinks they're okay. It's just no big deal.
19: The crowd turned on their Republican senator. The debate was one of Senator Marshall's few open public events since early last year, when a town hall meeting with voters angry about DOGE cuts went viral. On Friday, Marshall made a rare publicly announced appearance. Not a town hall, but a tour of a radar manufacturing plant with Transportation Secretary Sean Duffy. He dismissed Hamilton's rise among Republican voters.
22: I think it's a very finite amount of people. What I see across the state are Republicans coming home.
19: Maybe, but not lifelong Republican and school bus driver Bruce Bateman.
21: You voted for Trump in 16, you voted for Trump in 20, you voted for Trump in 2024.
23: And I voted for Reagan in 1980.
21: So you've been voting Republican for a long time.
23: Correct.
21: But you're going to vote Democrat.
23: Absolutely.
21: And you're telling people to vote Democrat in the Senate race.
23: In this particular case, yes. Yes, absolutely. Yes.
0: John Carl, thank you. Texas officials are investigating why an ICE agent drove into a man while trying to arrest another man. ICE says the agent was chasing a car with both men inside when they got out and started running. ICE says Miguel Parra Hernandez then ran in front of the ICE vehicle and was struck. But surveillance video reviewed by ABC News appears to show the agent driving toward him. Stephanie Ramos has that story.
24: Justicia para Miguel!
25: This morning, a Houston community is demanding answers after an ICE agent struck a man during a pursuit Saturday morning. The incident captured on surveillance video.
26: According to ICE, they had a warrant.
25: The man in blue, identified by ICE as Miguel Barra Hernandez, runs toward a shopping center parking lot as an unmarked SUV chases after him and runs into him. According to an ICE spokesperson, the agency was attempting to arrest the driver, Jose Mendoza Cervantes, a Mexican national who they say has a criminal record. He remains at large. ICE said in a statement that Barra Hernandez ran in front of an ICE vehicle and was struck. The family providing an update on his condition Sunday.
27: He doesn't feel his legs at all.
25: This incident comes amid protests in New York City after ICE agents shot Oscar Belgal on Thursday inside his car with his five-year-old son in the back seat. Body camera footage showing an agent rendering aid. The Department of Homeland Security says Belgal was living in the U.S. illegally with a prior conviction for grand larceny, multiple arrests, and suspected gang ties. He's now in a federal jail in Brooklyn.
28: New York officials are demanding the body camera footage while the federal government has defended the shooting as self-defense. Both incidents under scrutiny. Back to you.
0: Stephanie Ramos, thank you. Coming up, the flu is off to an earlier start this year, where the virus is spreading and what the CDC is saying about it.

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1: Welcome back to ABC News Live First. Flu cases are being recorded earlier this year than they have in the last 5 years. New data shows current rate levels are 7 weeks ahead of what we saw the past two seasons. But the CDC says overall rates are still low. ABC's Gio Benitez has the latest. Gio?
2: Hey there. So as you know, every flu season is different, and now we're getting our first look at how this one is shaping up. So first, the big headline here. In this season's first weekly report, the CDC says that seasonal flu activity is generally low across the nation, but it started increasing in early September this year and has seen an earlier spread across western states. So let's take a look at those, because we're seeing that especially in Arizona, California, Hawaii, Nevada, Alaska, Idaho, Oregon, and Washington state. So keep that in mind. That early seasonal flu activity is higher than we typically see at this time of the year, but still within what's expected. Now, here's the good news. Right now, we aren't seeing high numbers of people with flu-like illnesses needing to seek medical care or be hospitalized. Those rates remain low. RSV activity also very low in most of the country. COVID is declining nationally, even though some pockets are seeing some elevated activity. So we'll keep watching this. The CDC will be out with weekly reports. It takes about 2 weeks to update that info. And what we've seen so far is not a sign of how long the season will go or how severe it'll be.
1: Gio Benitez, thank you. Coming up, the wild weekend in the NFL. ESPN's Jeremy Fowler is here with a look at some head-scratching moments and the big game set for tonight.

0: David Muir, the most trusted anchor in America, the most watched anchor in America. 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
1: Welcome back to ABC News Live First. The Savannah Bananas are celebrating their biggest show ever. The Banana Bowl took over Nationals Park in Washington, D.C. with some big stars. The Jonas Brothers, Pentatonics, John Cena, Andy Grammer, and Kane Brown all made appearances. Dancing with the Stars pros also hit the field, and Bananas player Jackson Olsen danced with his partner, Emma Slater. Now, the Bananas lost 2-1 to the Texas Tailgaters, but it looks like everyone had a great time. And if you missed it live, you can watch the Banana Bowl streaming now on Disney+. Some NFL teams are facing some wild finishes over the weekend and some big questions now because of that. The Eagles thought they kicked a game-winning field goal with 8 seconds left, but the Jaguars responded with a big kick return, setting up Cam Little to hit a 57-yard field goal to win it. Meanwhile, the Commanders and the Giants tied due to a timing mistake. Washington was in field goal range, but the clock hit zero before they could get the kicker on the field. Now, the biggest game of the week is set to kick off tonight. ESPN senior national NFL writer Jeremy Fowler is here for more on that. Hi, Jeremy. An interesting weekend to get into. So let's start with that ending in Washington. The quarterback, yeah, Jalen Daniels, and the coach, Dan Quinn, both say that they are to blame for letting the clock run out. What did you make of their explanations?
2: Shocking and not enough of an explanation. Myself as a reporter, I found myself wanting to ask more questions. You know, Dan Quinn, the head coach, said, hey, we needed to snap the ball and clock it, which means just, you know, punch it on the ground and then the clock stops or throw it out of bounds. I'm wondering why that wasn't effectively communicated, or if it was, why it wasn't received in the huddle. There are still some questions to be asked. Head coach Dan Quinn will address the media this afternoon. I'm sure he'll be asked more to try to explain this further, but we're seeing week in, week out in the NFL with so many analytics at the disposal of these teams, so much information, strategy and clock management is probably the most important thing with these games. How do you use your timeouts? If you don't have a timeout, how do you stop the clock? How do you let the clock run down as far as possible while still maintaining possession of the ball to be able to kick it and win? Like, there's so many of these things we see week in, week out, and the Commanders got exposed yesterday, and it really is inexcusable, that kind of situation to have. When you had the game in hand, all you had to do was kick the field goal. You really didn't even need to run another play.
1: It sounds like the Eagles needed some help with the opposite end of that spectrum. They had the lead with 8 seconds left, yeah, and then lost it after this kickoff and field goal. Who do you think is to blame there?
2: Well, Nick Sirianni, the head coach of the Eagles, put the blame on himself, and clock management ultimately does fall on the team. Now, this was not as egregious as the Washington game, I would say, because when they kicked it, I believe there was 8 seconds left. So the Eagles, where they went wrong really was a few plays earlier where they threw the ball and then got out of bounds. They really wanted to let that clock bleed down as far as you can, because we're seeing in multiple games now, and this happens for international games for some reason. It happened with the Ravens and Cowboys in Rio de Janeiro, where even 7 seconds left, like if you get a game-winning score, which you think is a tie or a game-winning field goal, the other team has 7-8 seconds. They can get one play down the field to get in field goal range. That's what the Jacksonville Jaguars just did. The Eagles also probably could have kicked it out of bounds in that situation where you make the Jacksonville Jaguars take the ball at the 35-yard line as opposed to a kickoff, because when you kick it in bounds, you run the risk of a guy running at 50 yards down the field, getting in field goal position. Worsening matters is these kickers are so good now. So if you can get the ball past the 50-yard line, you are now in field goal range. These guys can hit 60-yarders with no problem. So it's really hard for these defenses at the end of games to try to stop the bleeding that way.
1: Yeah, lessons learned, I'm sure. The 49ers are 5-0 now. Huge win against the Seahawks for them. Why do you think they're doing so well?
2: Well, many reasons. I mean, they have an older team, but they're a star-studded team. So when they're healthy, they're really, really good. You see Brock Purdy there. Fred Warner on the defense creating a fumble. They had multiple turnovers. Mike Evans, who they acquired from Tampa Bay in free agency, is a future Hall of Fame player, and he's just been awesome. He's an ageless player. You know, so they have all these guys in their 30s, Christian McCaffrey, George Kittle, but they're all still really good. So if they're healthy and on the field, they're tough to beat. Brock Purdy is clearly in the MVP conversation. He's hardly getting sacked. He came into the game with no sacks through 4 games, although that streak ultimately ended yesterday. But they just got it clicking. Debo Samuel, a player they brought back, who left to Washington, looked like he was regressing. He's had a fountain of youth, although he got hurt in this game, but he's been really good for them. So it just seems like everything's clicking, and that division in the NFC West is going to be really tough because you saw how good Seattle is. They just won a Super Bowl. The Rams are going to be right there. The 49ers are going to be right there. So any of those three are going to be a trendy Super Bowl pick.
1: Speaking of the Rams, huge game tonight on Monday Night Football. What are you watching for when they face the Bills?
2: Well, I'm watching for the Rams and whether what happened last week they can use as a springboard because they've had a really slow start to the year. Uncharacteristic for them. Offense has been up and down. Myles Garrett is now out for several weeks. You know, they've just had injuries where they created this super team. We thought that they were going to be able to roll the ball out and win, but football doesn't work that way. There's a lot of situational things that have to happen to go in your favor, and injuries happen. You see Puka Nacua there. He's finally back. So I want to see if the Rams can settle themselves after an up and down four games and figure it out and be the team that we all expect them to be. They showed in Philadelphia they could come back and win a tough one on the road. Now they got the Bills on the road. You know the Bills can score points. They're a better defense than probably given credit for. So I want to see how the Rams respond in that case. And a lot of people are picking them to be a trendy Super Bowl selection. I want to see if they can start to live up to it here early.
1: All right, we'll find out. Jeremy Fowler, thank you.
2: Thank you.
1: And the Rams host the Bills tonight, 8 p.m. Eastern on ESPN. I'm Diane Macedo. The news never stops, and neither do we. Kira Phillips has a lot more news right after the break. Stay with us.

0: Selena Wang in Beijing for the historic Trump-Xi summit. Wherever the story is, we'll take you there. 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
1: A prominent Trump critic's home raided by the feds just 3 weeks before she goes up for re-election. Good afternoon, everyone. I'm Kira Phillips from our nation's capital. It's Monday, October 12th, right now on ABC News Live. The search at Representative Ilhan Omar's home, what sources tell us the DOJ is looking for and what comes next. Just hours after President Trump declared an energy ceasefire, Russian forces attack a Ukrainian power plant. We're live in Warsaw, where President Zelensky just responded. And prayers overflowing for Pope Leo, what the pontiff is saying about lung surgery and his health. ABC News Live starts right now. A search on a U.S. representative. We begin with breaking news. The Justice Department conducting an early morning search on Congresswoman Ilhan Omar's home in Washington, D.C. A spokesperson disclosing little details, only saying the search is part of an ongoing criminal investigation. Let's get straight to it with our Jay O'Brien. He's standing just outside Omar's residence. What do we know, Jay?
2: It's in their rules. Yeah, Kara, good afternoon. The details here are scant, but we do know that this ties back to, according to sources, some kind of federal immigration investigation. We saw investigators with HSI, Homeland Security Investigations, here lining this street not long ago. They were here in the early morning hours. They left less than an hour ago. They were seen taking boxes and other items out of the congresswoman's home, which was here at one point. They blocked off the street. Again, we don't know the exact nature of this investigation. We don't know what exactly they were searching for. We do know they took items out of this home. Neighbors told us they heard them banging on the door in the early morning hours beginning that search. And again, sources tell ABC News that this ties back to a federal immigration investigation, but the exact details still here are murky, Kira.
1: All right. So we know that Omar has been a central political target, you know, for the administration, in particular Donald Trump, and its broader efforts just to cast the whole Somali community as criminal and un-American. So is she saying anything yet? Is she responding?
2: We haven't gotten a statement from Congresswoman Omar, and she hasn't responded to our requests. It's worth pointing out this comes just weeks before, as you said earlier, she was set to run. She is set to run for re-election. We do have a statement, though, this morning from all three of the top Democrats in the House, a unified statement from Democratic leadership in the House of Representatives. I'm going to read it to you in part. It just came out. It says, quote, "The Trump administration's raid on Congresswoman Ilhan Omar's home is deeply disturbing and raises serious questions about the continued corrupt weaponization of the federal government against Donald Trump's adversaries." That's from Hakeem Jeffries, the top Democrat in the House, as well as the other two top Democrats in that chamber. And it comes, as you say, Ilhan Omar has been a frequent critic of the president and a frequent target of the president's ire. Top administration officials, including the president, have long criticized Congresswoman Omar. And again, it's unclear if this investigation ties back to that, but certainly she's been a political foe of the president's for years now, Kira.
1: Okay. Yep. Jay O'Brien, I know this is all happening in the moment. Stay close. Give us any updates as you get them. Appreciate you. We also just got a statement from Ilhan Omar's spokesperson saying this raid by Trump's DHS is an outrageous abuse of power and an unprecedented escalation in the weaponization of federal law enforcement to target political enemies. We'll stay on the story. Well, at least four people have now died and hundreds of thousands of people have been left in the dark after Hurricane Isaias made landfall in the United States. Crews are working to restore power after the twister left a trail of destruction behind. Our Leslie Lopez is still there in Pensacola, Florida, and brings us the latest on all the efforts. Hey, Leslie.
3: Isaias leaving a trail of destruction along the Gulf Coast as the remnants of the deadly storm move north. Homes ripped apart, roofs peeled off by strong wind, and massive trees uprooted as Isaias made landfall as a Category 2 hurricane near Destin, Florida, Friday. At least four people have died across the Florida Panhandle and southern Alabama. Two of them killed when trees crashed into their homes. More than 400,000 customers in the region still in the dark.
4: The lion's share is the trees falling and causing damage. So that makes it with the power you got to get out from under that.
3: The Coast Guard taking us to the skies to survey the damage.
5: The idea here was that a lot of these boats would be protected with the barrier reef. And unfortunately, we're looking at quite a few that got ripped from their buoys and drifted away and unfortunately are submerged.
3: Tornadoes also spawning in the south.
6: Oh, man.
3: This massive tornado spotted in Screven County, Georgia.
7: Tornado just came through here, bro. Move the cars.
3: And in North Carolina, at least 8 reported tornadoes amid flash flooding. One tornado causing the roof of this home to collapse.
8: Heard that, you know, sound you always hear about a freight train and tried to grab the dog and got up from here. The roof started collapsing in as we were running and all the glass, I mean, literally shrapneled against the door.
1: And with so many trees down, the question remains, how long will it take to actually clean up and get power restored? Leslie Lopez, thank you so much. All right, let's go and talk about the West Coast now, or the remnants, rather, of another hurricane, leaving millions of you bracing for even more destruction there. Over the weekend, Rachel brought flooding and widespread damage to California and the mountains. Take a look at these homes on the waterfront in Long Beach, just torn apart, still being struck by crashing waves. Now, more than 6 million people are under flood watch from Arizona to Idaho. Our meteorologist, Samara Theodore, is tracking all that for us. Samara, what do we know?
9: Yeah, that's right. So today I can say that it's not as big of a threat as yesterday. We've come down a level, but it's still present from Salt Lake City to Cedar City to Flagstaff to Prescott. You have a level 2 out of 4 flood threat. Rounds of heavy rain will batter areas like Utah, Arizona, southern Nevada, and some of the higher elevations could actually see some snow, especially as we head into Tuesday in the middle of the week. We could see a total of 6 to 12 inches through Wednesday in places like Colorado and other portions of the Rockies and higher elevations. The good news is that there is a weather pattern shift that's coming as we head through tomorrow. So that means that this is really the last day for the major flooding in parts of the Southwest when it comes to the rainfall. Meanwhile, tomorrow, the threat for severe weather becomes more elevated in Dodge City, the Texas Panhandle, right on into Wichita, St. Joseph, Kansas City. It's there where we can see damaging winds, flash flooding, large hail. And these storms are anticipated to hit right around that evening commute time frame, late afternoon, just around dinner time. So be careful out on the roads late tomorrow if you live in those areas. For the rest of the country, it's been kind of a numbers game. We've been watching these temperatures in the Northwest. We are talking digits in the 50s, so below average in some spots. Meanwhile, the middle of the country has been reeling from record-breaking heat. It is October, and we're breaking records. Yesterday, Little Rock, Arkansas hit 92 degrees. Places like Columbia, Missouri, 91 degrees there as well. And then in the days to come, the heat sticks around 91 potentially Tuesday, Wednesday, and Thursday in Nashville, which could be more record-breaking heat for the region. Let's look at the forecast. Kira, back to you.
1: Okay, Samara, thank you so much. So Trump says that Putin has agreed to a pause. Zelensky says he needs to prove it. President Trump claims that he brokered an energy ceasefire between Russia and Ukraine in another attempt to lower record high diesel prices. But President Zelensky says Russia hasn't gotten the memo, with the Kremlin carrying out even more attacks on a Ukrainian power plant just moments after Trump made the announcement.
10: We were all hardly surprised that after a sudden but very important post from the American president saying that he had secured

0: very important post from the American president saying that he had secured an energy ceasefire between Russia and Ukraine, that at that very moment, Russian jet-powered Shahed drones were flying in our skies.
1: It was clear that Putin does not read Truth Social.
2: And this all comes as President Trump is facing serious backlash for a diesel deal with Russia and calls for Ukraine to elect a new leader. Even lawmakers in his own party now vowing to block the plan. For more, let's get right to our foreign correspondent, Patrick Riebel. He's there in Warsaw. So, Patrick, you're actually at a security conference in Poland where we heard directly from Zelensky. What's the latest on this supposed agreement?
3: Yeah, Kira, I'm here at the Warsaw Security Forum, which is a major gathering of NATO political and security leaders. And they were addressed, as you said, by President Zelensky this morning via video link. And he spoke about this energy ceasefire that President Trump abruptly announced yesterday. Now, Zelensky has said that he was caught by surprise by that announcement, saying that he learnt about it through social media. But he has quickly said that he wants it to become a reality. He wants to obey, and he says that Ukraine will stop attacking Russian refineries if Russia agrees to stopping attacking Ukraine's energy grid. But at the moment, Russia has been pretty much silent. The Kremlin has not said it will agree to the ceasefire. And instead, as you say, we've seen Russia yesterday hit this power station in Kharkiv repeatedly. We heard from the Kremlin today saying that it's in contact with the Trump administration, but refusing to say whether it would agree. President Zelensky joking here in Warsaw that Putin clearly doesn't read Truth Social. But basically, both Russia and Ukraine seem to have been caught by surprise by President Trump's announcement. He seems to be trying to will this agreement into existence, but at the moment, there's not much sign that Russia is willing to do it, Kira.
2: All right. Well, despite the apparent hostility toward Ukraine, there was still a U.S. peace presence at the security conference, right? So what's the message there and the vibe in Warsaw?
3: Yeah, Kira, there was a significant U.S. presence here in Warsaw. And in general, this forum is particularly significant this year because of concerns about Russian escalation, concern about Russia's escalating sabotage attacks in Europe, and worries even that Russia could attempt to test NATO with some kind of military incursion. And so what we've seen here today is that the top American commander of NATO, Air Force General Alexis Grinkovich, gave a very unusual speech where he bluntly warned that any attack against NATO, he laid out basically how it would be stopped. He said that the overwhelming force would be brought, that attack would be blocked, blunted, and then if necessary, the military capability of the country doing it would be broken. I think the reason he's delivered this message is because there is this concern in Europe, that also there is this concern that perhaps the US is not as committed under President Trump to NATO as it has been in the past. But also the thing that people are talking about here very much is this clash between President Trump and President Zelensky now, and this concern that President Trump again seems to be turning publicly against Zelensky, calling for him to be removed. I have to say, I spoke to some officials here. I spoke to a Republican congressman who says that ultimately he thinks this is still mostly noise, that we won't see President Trump actually move to cut off intelligence or to end weapons supplies through Europe to Ukraine. But at the moment, there's a lot of anxiety here and in Ukraine. Perhaps more pressure is going to be brought by President Trump, Kira.
2: Okay, Patrick, thank you. Well, Saudi Arabia stepping up security after a rash of missile attacks on the kingdom's airports. This surveillance video actually shows the moment one of the explosions happened at the King Khalid Airport there in Riyadh, the Iran-backed Houthis in Yemen claiming responsibility. Saudi officials say 20 people were killed, more than 350 injured. The fighting leading to more instability in the Middle East as well. President Trump has said he is now considering joining Saudi Arabia's fight against the Houthis. And now Delta Airlines is saying it's delaying the launch of direct flights from Atlanta to Riyadh. We'll stay on top of the story. Well, outrage in Texas after an ICE agent drove into a man while trying to arrest someone else. That incident unfolding on surveillance video you can see here. It's leading to new criticism now of President Trump's immigration crackdown. Stephanie Ramos has more for us.
4: A Houston community is demanding answers after an ICE agent struck a man during a pursuit Saturday morning. The incident captured on surveillance video.
5: According to ICE, they had a warrant.
2: The man in blue, identified by ICE as Miguel Barra Hernandez, runs toward a shopping center parking

0: parking lot as an unmarked SUV chases after him and runs into him.
1: According to an ICE spokesperson, the agency was attempting to arrest the driver, Jose Mendoza Cervantes, a Mexican national who they say has a criminal record. He remains at large. ICE said in a statement that Barra Hernandez ran in front of an ICE vehicle and was struck. The family providing an update on his condition Sunday.
2: He doesn't feel his legs at all.
1: This incident comes amid protests in New York City after ICE agents shot Oscar Belgal on Thursday inside his car with his five-year-old son in the back seat. Body camera footage showing an agent rendering aid. The Department of Homeland Security says Belgal was living in the U.S. illegally with a prior conviction for grand larceny, multiple arrests, and suspected gang ties. He's now in a federal jail in Brooklyn.
0: New York officials are demanding the body camera footage while the federal government has defended the shooting as self-defense. Both incidents under scrutiny. Back to you.
3: All right, Stephanie, thank you. So a federal judge has now barred the government from deporting the man who was shot with his child there in the back seat. We'll track the story. So from Hollywood to the courtroom, looks like Arnold Schwarzenegger is facing a civil lawsuit now related to that car accident in 2022. A woman seeking damages after she suffered extensive injuries after the actor ran a red light and crashed into her car. Schwarzenegger already admitted negligence and conceded he caused the crash. So this trial will only focus on how much money he owes the victim. We'll track it. Straight ahead, the fire at Paris's oldest food market, the cause, and what happens now to the 17th century structure. Plus, a big cat enclosure tragedy. How did a man manage to get inside a tiger habitat at a British zoo?

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1: Glad you're streaming with us. Well, French firefighters right now battling flames in Paris's oldest covered food market. The dramatic video showing the fire just tearing through the 17th century building, destroying 17 stalls. Investigators say no one was injured, and they're still trying to determine what caused the fire. The mayor says the city will help businesses that operated in the market find temporary locations. And this is a trip to a wildlife park that ended in pure tragedy. A tiger attacking and killing a man who entered the big cat enclosure. It happened right there in front of horrified spectators. Now investigators in the UK are trying to figure out exactly how it happened. Trina Roy is tracking it for us.
2: A wildlife park in northern England is closed after a deadly tiger attack. South Yorkshire police telling ABC News the man seen here in video circulating online entered a tiger enclosure Saturday afternoon. The tiger attacking the man, leaving him seriously injured. Emergency crews rushing to the scene, including two ambulances and an air ambulance. Despite efforts to save him, the man was pronounced dead at the scene. The park, known for its two-acre reserve for endangered Amur tigers, allowing visitors to watch from a raised walkway. Investigators working to determine exactly what happened. Authorities say the tiger was not injured and remained inside its enclosure with no threat to the public.
1: Rena, thank you. And park officials do say that staff members were deeply affected by this incident and have gotten special support. As for the tiger, as we heard right there from Rena, he is safe and will not be euthanized. Straight ahead, he says he's exposing the reality behind his reality TV family. What Colin Gosselin says happened behind the scenes of John and Kate, plus 8.

0: The most trusted anchor in America. The most watched anchor in America. Thank you for making World News Tonight with David Muir the number one newscast in America.
1: Well, former child reality star says his mother abused him for years. Colin Gosselin is one of eight children of John and Kate. The family rose to fame on TLC's John and Kate Plus Eight, which documented their lives. Now he's sharing what allegedly happened behind the scenes of the popular reality show. Juju Chang sat down with him to talk about what he's revealing now in his new memoir.
2: This is our house. Go ahead.
3: For the better part of a decade, their family ruled reality TV with their hit TLC show, John and Kate Plus Eight.
4: It might be a crazy life,
5: but it's our life.
3: And then just Kate Plus Eight. But in his new memoir, In the Shadow of Eight, Colin Gosselin says what millions of viewers saw each week,
2: I love you, Colin,
3: was far different than what he says happened in his childhood off camera.
6: Simply put, my whole life that I lived was a lie. All the things you see on TV, lies.
7: I'm looking at this cover art. What does this image evoke for you?
6: The hand over the mouth is, it was a be quiet, stop talking. I couldn't talk about what went on in the home. And now I finally can.
3: Colin, now 22, claims he suffered years of abuse at the hands of his mother, Kate Gosselin. He says it all started when he pushed back on filming their TV shows.
6: We were redoing takes. It was like a cry a little harder, laugh a little louder. And that's what caused me to say, I don't want to be a part of this machine anymore.
7: In the book, you say that you were framed as the difficult kid.
8: Colin Thomas.
7: You write, your mother made an image of me. I was the troubled child. I was the danger.
6: I was difficult because I was the only one out of my siblings who pushed back against filming. And that whole facade that my mom spent years building, I was a danger because I could have so easily dismantled that facade.
7: What was the truth behind that facade?
6: The truth is that my siblings and I were being overworked. We were being exploited. There was just no adults to say, maybe this isn't okay. For children.
3: After John and Kate's contentious divorce, Kate was awarded full custody of all eight children. Colin claims Kate isolated him from his father and siblings, made him sleep in a locked cell in their basement, and pulled him out of school in the fourth grade.
6: My mom had dragged me across the room by my earlobe, and my ear was purple and swollen. My teacher saw, and then I talked to my guidance counselor, and I told them about it. And my mom was not very happy that I spoke about that.
7: So you're saying your mother was repeatedly physically abusive?
6: Yes, that is correct.
7: Child Protective Services come. What did you tell them was happening?
6: I was too afraid to say anything.
3: Colin says after he once tried to run away, Kate zip-tied him and locked him in his basement room.
6: She had put my wrists together like this and my ankles like this and took black zip ties and zip-tied my hands and feet together.
3: Just days before his 12th birthday, Colin says Kate had him removed from the home and placed in an institution where he was pumped with medication and given almost no contact with his family.
6: I was told this is for your own good.
7: Why do you think you were there?
6: I threatened my mom's income. I threatened her image. And people will do anything to protect their reputation, especially my mom.
7: ABC News interviewed your mom around this time. She said that reports of her abusing you were unfounded, obviously, she said. She also told us that institutionalizing you definitely was necessary and that, quote, this is the best thing I can do for him right now.
6: It sounds like this is for your own good.
3: After a year in the institution, Colin says he desperately wrote this crayon-scratched note to his father, John, and had a friend sneak it out to him.
6: I'm counting on you to get me out of here. Daddy, I love you. Save me.
7: Your dad said he made 1,000 phone calls looking for you. Do you think he did enough?
6: He went through all steps of court to find out where I was and to get me out of there.
3: Colin says after nearly 2 years, he moved into his father's home, along with his sister Hannah, who'd also decided to leave Kate's care. Over the years, Kate has claimed Colin suffered from mental and behavioral challenges, including, Colin writes, autism, bipolar, and obsessive-compulsive disorder. But Colin says that in 2023, he had an independent psychological evaluation that showed he didn't have any of those diagnoses.
6: Everybody's like, were you surprised when you got that? I was like, no, because I knew that. It's just that I needed it on paper.
3: ABC News reached out to the doctor who Colin says conducted the evaluation, but he wouldn't comment on the matter. Kate Gosselin did not respond to ABC News' multiple attempts for comment to the allegations in Colin's memoir and this interview. This summer, she posted on social media, calling some of the memoir's details ridiculous. Now studying finance in college, Colin is building a new life, but says there are six pieces that are still missing.
6: To Maddie, Kara, Alexis, Aiden, Leah, and Joel, no matter how things look from the outside, I love you. I always have and always will.
7: Would you be open to reconnecting with them?
6: I would love to. I just will never know what it's like to have a normal childhood and have a childhood with my siblings. And we will never get that back.
1: It's a family ruptured, and Colin says he's hoping to raise awareness to protect kids on reality shows and show business in general. Now, we reached out to TLC for comment, but didn't hear back. In the Shadow of Eight is out tomorrow, and it is a gripping read. All right, Juju, thank you. Straight ahead, prayers pouring out for the pontiff, why Pope Leo is having surgery, plus the mid-air mishap that diverted a flight in India, what passengers did when flames broke out. Also ahead. I'm a sucker for you. The Jonas Brothers are going bananas for the Savannah Bananas. Their performance at the team's inaugural championship game here in D.C. when we come back.

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2: 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Betrayal. 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
5: Another brutal flooding disaster in Nepal. It's just one of several top stories that we're following for you right now. A flash flood ripping through the country after a landslide blocks a river, sending water surging downstream. Bridges, homes, 3 construction sites, all damaged or destroyed. People already losing their lives as 5 people are also missing. The new floods come as Nepal is still recovering from that devastating flood in August that killed more than 1,400 people and left thousands of others missing. Like father, like son, a moving tribute to the late NASCAR champ Kyle Busch from his 11-year-old son. Brexton Busch, as you see right there, performing a burnout in his dad's number 8 car, then took a bow in front of the crowd there at Charlotte Motor Speedway. You'll remember his father, Kyle, tragically passed away in May after pneumonia progressed into sepsis. Passengers jumping into action trying to put out a fire in an overhead bin on a flight to India. The airline now reporting it was a passenger's electronic device that ended up starting the blaze. That flight was diverted and passengers were put on another plane. Well, things got pretty bananas inside the Beltway over the weekend, but not the way you think. I'm talking about the first ever Banana Bowl, pitting the Savannah Bananas against the Texas Tailgaters at Nationals Park. But like most of the team's games, the bowl included plenty of entertainment, including the Jonas Brothers. And the biggest surprise of the night, the Tailgaters stealing the show with a 2-1 win. The Banana Bowl championship game is streaming now on Disney Plus. A cleanup effort's underway along the Gulf Coast after Isaias made landfall as a Category 2 hurricane. At least 4 people have died across the Florida Panhandle and southern Alabama, 2 of them killed when trees crashed into their homes. And on the West Coast, remnants of Tropical Storm Rachel combined with another system are bringing torrential rain and dangerous surf. Our Rena Roy has the latest.
6: Severe weather slamming both coasts. In the east, cleanup is underway after Hurricane Isaias made landfall as a Category 2 storm near Destin, Florida, Friday evening. Winds topping 100 miles per hour, homes ripped apart, roofs peeled off by strong winds, and massive trees uprooted. At its peak, hundreds of thousands were without power in the region.
7: There was massive tree damage, a lot of trees down. That gets into the power lines.
6: Aerial video taken in the city of Milton shows how extensive the damage is. Remnants of the storm moving north, this tornado ripping through Georgia. And in North Carolina, multiple twisters confirmed.
8: Grabbed the dog and got up from here. The roof started collapsing in as we were running.
6: Meanwhile, out west in California, remnants of Tropical Storm Rachel combining with another system, bringing heavy rain and dangerous surf. These homes in Long Beach badly damaged. In Newport Beach, streets turned to rivers.
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6: The Coast Guard rescuing this man as his grounded sailboat took on water near Coronado. The system even reaching Las Vegas, which saw more than an inch of rain, marking one of the wettest October days on record for the city.
5: And the Coast Guard rescuing this man as his grounded sailboat took on water near Coronado. The system even reaching Las Vegas, which saw more than an inch of rain, marking one of the wettest October days on record for the city. Rena Roy, thank you. Well, for more on this, let's bring in our meteorologist, Samara Theodore. She's been tracking a lot of serious weather all throughout the weekend into this morning. What's going on right now?
10: Well, I have some good news for those living in the Southwest. There is a weather pattern change underway. And tomorrow, this looks to be the last day that you're going to be dealing with the immense flooding that we have seen. And the other good news is it's not as elevated of a risk, but it's still a risk nonetheless. So we have a flood threat, level 2 out of 4 flood threat from Salt Lake City down to Cedar City. Thank you. All right. We've got Flagstaff, Prescott, also under that level 2 flood threat. Okay. So If you live in that region, just be mindful that today you still do have a chance for more flooding because there is more rain that's moving through. But tomorrow we should start to see improvements. Something else with this, it's cold up there. It's cold in some spots. We've got enough of a chill in some of the higher elevations to get snow. As a result, 6 to 12 inches of snow is possible in parts of Colorado, Grand Junction, just south of there, right outside of Denver there to the south and west and parts of the higher elevations of Nevada. So the Rockies seeing some snow as we head through Wednesday. We had a little bit farther east, and now we're running into the threat for severe weather. Not today, but tomorrow. This is Tuesday. Timing on this. Tomorrow evening into tomorrow night. Okay, so for those of you who are picking up the kiddos from school, you're running errands, going to the grocery store, wrapping up work, you may run into some storms if you live in parts of the Texas Panhandle, into Dodge City, Great Bend, Wichita, right on up into St. Joseph and Kansas City. We are getting a warming trend coming, but things have been below average in parts of the Northwest. Temperatures in the 60s, upper 50s, but we could see numbers jump a bit. But you know who's really warm? Those in the middle of the country dealing with record-breaking heat. West Palm Beach, Florida tied for a daily record high yesterday at 91 degrees. And the heat will continue to follow us as we head through the week. Kira.
5: All right. Samara, thank you. So prayers overflowing now for Pope Leo. The Vatican confirming that the pontiff will be admitted to the hospital tomorrow to undergo surgery to remove a nodule from his lung. Comes after Pope Leo gave a personal health update in an address to the public. Our foreign correspondent Tom Sufi Burridge is at the Vatican with more.
0: Yeah, so we now have that confirmation from the Vatican that Pope Leo will go into the hospital for surgery tomorrow morning after that announcement from the first American pontiff here in St. Peter's Square, which took everyone by surprise. Pope Leo, who likes to keep fit and play tennis, addressing the crowd, saying doctors during checkups had found a growth on his lung. The Pope describing it as a nodule, which experts say are common and are often caused by things like infection scars or inflammation. Now, there are encouraging signs. Pope Leo is saying the abnormality on his lung is in a very initial phase and well localized. And the pontiff sounded upbeat when he made the announcement. He also said he still intends to travel to South America next month on a 2-week trip, including to Peru, where he used to live and work. And we're also learning Pope Leo has completed a full schedule of events this morning. The Vatican saying he is expected to remain in the hospital for about a week so he can fully recover once that nodule on his lung has been removed.
5: All right. Tom Sufi Burridge, thank you so much. All right. For more, let's bring in our medical correspondent, Dr. Darian Sutton. So how common are lung nodules, and how do doctors determine whether they need to be removed or not, Doc?
1: Well, Kira, they're incredibly common. Apparently, according to the American Lung Association, Kira, there are more than 1.5 lung nodules found annually in Americans, and most often they're found incidentally. That means when someone's getting an image or a CT scan for one reason or another, and in the emergency room, I'm constantly reviewing results of CAT scans and CT scans, and lung nodules are found on an estimated 1 in 4 CT scans, just to give you an understanding of how common this is. Now, for the majority, they're actually benign. 95% are non-cancerous, but that risk changes. That risk changes dependent on the patient's history, their age, and their genetic risk factors. Now, in terms of your second part of the question, what we look for, we generally look to see what the shape of the lung nodule is, what the size of it is, and how it's changing over time. For something that's small and smooth or well circumscribed, as what the Pope's lung nodule was described as, those are generally considered less concerning as opposed to something that is large with irregular borders and that is growing.
5: So what's the Pope's recovery going to look like, you think?
1: Well, sometimes, Kira, this can take weeks for recovery, and that's, of course, dependent on how much lung tissue is removed. Now, immediately after the surgery, as Tom was saying, patients will usually stay in the hospital for up to a week, if not longer, again, depending on how invasive the surgery is. And then, of course, they're waiting for the results of that likely pathology result, Kira. They're going to take that lung mass out. They're going to send it to the lab to inspect it to understand what is the cause, and that, of course, dictates the Pope's next steps.
5: All right. So general recommendations for lung cancer screening?
1: This is so important. More than 80%, Kira, of people who qualify for lung cancer screening do not get it. So important to remember and to understand, the United States Preventative Services Task Force recommends that adults who are over the age of 50 who have a strong smoking history, and that includes those who might have quit within the last 15 years, to get an annual low-dose CT scan to review the lungs to understand if there are any risks. It's important to do that so that you can identify the concerning changes early, because we always know that early intervention almost always leads to a better prognosis. So if anything, talk to your provider about your risks and if you're needing screening for scanning.
5: Got it. Dr. Darian Sutton, thank you.
1: Of course.
5: So we are just about 3 weeks away from the midterms, and warning lights are already flashing for the Republican Party. Some GOP candidates now trying to distance themselves from President Trump, even in traditional Republican strongholds. Our chief Washington correspondent, John Carl, traveled to Kansas to find out why.
3: President Trump made a plea to voters just after Labor Day.
11: So I'm asking you to pretend that I'm on the ballot. I'm on the ballot.
3: This week, Democrats did exactly that.
12: No thinking, no thought. Whatever Donald Trump says, jump. He says, how high?
13: Whatever Donald Trump says, Mike Collins does.
14: She would not stand up, and her Republican colleagues would not stand up to Donald Trump.
3: In races across the country, Republican candidates are trying to find some distance from the president without alienating his base.
15: And I'll be President Trump's ally when it is important for Iowa, but I will push back on him.
3: In Texas and Ohio, Nebraska and Iowa, Alaska, and even South Carolina, Republicans are spending millions to defend Senate seats in states that Trump won by double digits in 2024. Even Kansas, perhaps the most surprising battleground of all.
16: Democrats haven't won a Senate seat here in Kansas in 94 years. That's the longest losing streak for either party anywhere in the country.
3: Farmer Steve Bolin voted for Trump in 2016, 2020, and 2024. Now he's struggling with high prices for diesel and fertilizer and uncertain who he'll vote for Senate.
17: How much of a factor for you would be who Donald Trump has endorsed?
18: None.
17: Why is that?
18: I don't care who he endorses. Again, I want somebody that is talking for the American farmer.
3: Trump won Kansas by 16 points in 2024. But a New York Times Siena poll last week found 55% of likely voters there disapprove of his job as president. The Senate race pits incumbent Roger Marshall against Democrat Adam Hamilton. Adam Hamilton is not a typical Democrat. He's the pastor of the largest United Methodist congregation in the country, with roughly 24,000 members. And until February of this year, he was a registered Republican. Pastor Adam, as many know him in Kansas, is soft-spoken and congenial. But in a debate at the Kansas State Fair, Hamilton hit Senator Marshall hard over the war in Iran and Trump economics.
19: Farmers are talking about the cost of tariffs. This is not okay. This is how Washington is hurting us, and he thinks they're okay. It's just no big deal.
3: The crowd turned on their Republican senator. The debate was one of Senator Marshall's few open public events since early last year, when a town hall meeting with voters angry about DOGE cuts went viral. On Friday, Marshall made a rare publicly announced appearance. Not a town hall, but a tour of a radar manufacturing plant with Transportation Secretary Sean Duffy. He dismissed Hamilton's rise among Republican voters.
20: I think it's a very finite amount of people. What I see across the state are Republicans coming home.
3: Maybe, but not lifelong Republican and school bus driver Bruce Bateman.
21: You voted for Trump in 16, you voted for Trump in 20, you voted for Trump in 2024.
22: And I voted for Reagan in 1980.
21: So you've been voting Republican for a long time.
22: Correct.
21: But you're going to vote Democrat.
22: Absolutely.
21: And you're telling people to vote Democrat in the Senate race.
22: In this particular case, yes. Yes, absolutely. Yes.
5: John Carl, thank you. So finally, a story sure to inspire you this Monday. Not even a year ago, 17-year-old Wyatt Anderson suffered a spinal cord injury in an accident playing basketball. He thought he was paralyzed from the neck down, needing spinal fusion surgery and rehab that would last for months. Well, little by little, Wyatt regained his strength and began to walk again. And if that wasn't enough, Wyatt had a new goal: run the Chicago Marathon. Well, yesterday, he made that dream come true while running to raise money for spinal cord injuries. Here's what Wyatt had to say after crossing that finish line.
23: Just take it day by day. You can do it. And most importantly, be positive and smile. The most important thing I learned today was smile, even if it's fake in a smile, because it really does change your whole attitude. It makes you feel a lot better, even if you're in a lot of pain, but just smiling is so important, and saying yes to every opportunity. I just can't emphasize that enough.
5: Well, Wyatt's smile is beautiful. There you go. And there it is, proof that he did it. And to make things even more impressive, Wyatt finished the marathon in 3 hours and 56 minutes. Congratulations, Wyatt. Straight ahead, the fire at Paris's oldest food market, the cause and what happens now to the 17th century structure. And a big cat enclosure tragedy, how this man managed to get inside a tiger habitat and lose his life at a British zoo.

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5: 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Hang in there, folks. 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
8: The basement is flooding with blood.
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12: Glad you're streaming with us. Well, French firefighters right now battling flames in Paris's oldest covered food market. The dramatic video showing the fire just tearing through the 17th century building, destroying 17 stalls. Investigators say no one was injured, and they're still trying to determine what caused the fire. The mayor says the city will help businesses that operated in the market find temporary locations. And this is a trip to a wildlife park that ended in pure tragedy. A tiger attacking and killing a man who entered the big cat enclosure. It happened right there in front of horrified spectators. Now investigators in the UK are trying to figure out exactly how it happened. Trina Roy is tracking it for us.
13: A wildlife park in northern England is closed after a deadly tiger attack. South Yorkshire police telling ABC News the man seen here in videos circulating online entered a tiger enclosure Saturday afternoon. The tiger attacking the man, leaving him seriously injured. Emergency crews rushing to the scene, including two ambulances and an air ambulance. Despite efforts to save him, the man was pronounced dead at the scene. The park, known for its two-acre reserve for endangered Amur tigers, allowing visitors to watch from a raised walkway. Investigators working to determine exactly what happened. Authorities say the tiger was not injured and remained inside its enclosure with no threat to the public.
12: Rena, thank you. And park officials do say that staff members were deeply affected by this incident and have gotten special support. As for the tiger, as we heard right there from Rena, he is safe and will not be euthanized. Straight ahead, he says he's exposing the reality behind his reality TV family. What Colin Gosselin says happened behind the scenes of John and Kate, plus 8.

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0: Well, former child reality star says his mother abused him for years. Colin Gosselin is one of eight children of John and Kate. The family rose to fame on TLC's John and Kate Plus Eight, which documented their lives. Now he's sharing what allegedly happened behind the scenes of the popular reality show. Juju Chang sat down with him to talk about what he's revealing now in his new memoir.
2: This is our house. Go ahead.
3: For the better part of a decade, their family ruled reality TV with their hit TLC show, John and Kate Plus Eight.
4: It might be a crazy life,
5: but it's our life.
3: And then just Kate Plus Eight. But in his new memoir, In the Shadow of Eight, Colin Gosselin says what millions of viewers saw each week,
2: I love you, Colin,
3: was far different than what he says happened in his childhood off camera.
6: Simply put, my whole life that I lived was a lie. All the things you see on TV, lies.
7: I'm looking at this cover art. What does this image evoke for you?
6: The hand over the mouth was a be quiet, stop talking. I couldn't talk about what went on in the home. And now I finally can.
3: Colin, now 22, claims he suffered years of abuse at the hands of his mother, Kate Gosselin. He says it all started when he pushed back on filming their TV shows.
6: We were redoing takes. It was like a cry a little harder, laugh a little louder. And that's what caused me to say, I don't want to be a part of this machine anymore.
7: In the book, you say that you were framed as the difficult kid.
8: Colin? Colin Thomas?
7: You write, your mother made an image of me. I was the troubled child. I was the danger.
6: I was difficult because I was the only one out of my siblings who pushed back against filming. And that whole facade that my mom spent years building, I was a danger because I could have so easily dismantled that facade.
7: What was the truth behind that facade?
6: The truth is that my siblings and I were being overworked. We were being exploited. There was just no adults to say, maybe this isn't okay for children.
3: After John and Kate's contentious divorce, Kate was awarded full custody of all eight children. Colin claims Kate isolated him from his father and siblings, made him sleep in a locked cell in their basement, and pulled him out of school in the fourth grade.
6: My mom had dragged me across the room by my earlobe, and my ear was purple and swollen. My teacher saw, and then I talked to my guidance counselor, and I told them about it. And my mom was not very happy that I spoke about that.
7: So you're saying your mother was repeatedly physically abusive?
6: Yes, that is correct.
7: Child Protection Services come. What did you tell them was happening?
6: I was too afraid to say anything.
3: Colin says after he once tried to run away, Kate zip-tied him and locked him in his basement room.
6: She had put my wrists together like this and my ankles like this and took black zip ties and zip-tied my hands and feet together.
3: Just days before his 12th birthday, Colin says Kate had him removed from the home and placed in an institution where he was pumped with medication and given almost no contact with his family.
6: I was told this is for your own good.
7: Why do you think you were there?
6: I threatened my mom's income. I threatened her image. And people will do anything to protect their reputation, especially my mom.
7: ABC News interviewed your mom around this time. She said that reports of her abusing you were unfounded, obviously, she said. She also told us that institutionalizing you definitely was necessary and that, quote, this is the best thing I can do for him right now.
6: It sounds like this is for your own good.
3: After a year in the institution, Colin says he desperately wrote this crayon-scratched note to his father, John, and had a friend sneak it out to him.
6: I'm counting on you to get me out of here. Daddy, I love you. Save me.
7: Your dad said he made 1,000 phone calls looking for you. Do you think he did enough?
6: He went through all steps of court to find out where I was and to get me out of there.
3: Colin says after nearly 2 years, he moved into his father's home, along with his sister Hannah, who'd also decided to leave Kate's care. Over the years, Kate has claimed Colin suffered from mental and behavioral challenges, including, Colin writes, autism, bipolar, and obsessive-compulsive disorder. But Colin says that in 2023, he had an independent psychological evaluation that showed he didn't have any of those diagnoses.
6: Everybody's like, were you surprised when you got that? I was like, no, because I knew that. It's just that I needed it on paper.
3: ABC News reached out to the doctor who Colin says conducted the evaluation, but he wouldn't comment on the matter. Kate Gosselin did not respond to ABC News' multiple attempts for comment to the allegations in Colin's memoir and this interview. This summer, she posted on social media calling some of the memoir's details ridiculous. Now studying finance in college, Colin is building a new life, but says there are six pieces that are still missing.
6: To Maddie, Kara, Alexis, Aiden, Leah, and Joel, no matter how things look from the outside, I love you. I always have and always will.
7: Would you be open to reconnecting with them?
6: I would love to. I just will never know what it's like to have a normal childhood and have a childhood with my siblings. And we will never get that back.
0: It's a family ruptured, and Colin says he's hoping to raise awareness to protect kids on reality shows and show business in general. Now, we reached out to TLC for comment but didn't hear back. In the Shadow of Eight is out tomorrow, and it is a gripping read.
4: 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I'm Kira Phillips. 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

0: from Washington, D.C. at the National Cherry Blossom Festival, I'm Hannah Batov.
1: And I'm Sophie Flay. Wherever the story is, we'll take you there. You're streaming ABC News Live.
2: A prominent Trump critic says her home was raided by the feds just 3 weeks before she goes up for re-election. Good afternoon, everyone. I'm Kira Phillips in our nation's capital. It's Monday, October 12th. Right now on ABC News Live, the search at Representative Ilhan Omar's home, what the DOJ is looking for and how she's responding. Just hours after President Trump declared an energy ceasefire, Russian forces attack a Ukrainian power plant. We're live in Warsaw, where President Zelensky just responded. From the execution table to the hospital bed and now back in a prison cell, the fight to commute the death sentence for convicted murderer Krista Pike after surviving two doses of lethal injection drugs. And at least eight tornadoes in North Carolina after East Isis leaves hundreds of thousands of you in the dark along the Gulf Coast. ABC News Live starts right now. Well, they call it a search. She calls it a raid. We begin with what happened after the Justice Department entered Congresswoman Ilhan Omar's home here in D.C. in the early morning hours. A spokesperson disclosing few details, only saying that the search is part of an ongoing criminal investigation. Our Jay O'Brien is just outside Omar's residence as we're hearing from the Congresswoman now. Jay.
3: Kara, federal investigators were here at Congresswoman Ilhan Omar's house in the early morning hours. Neighbors tell us they were seen taking out boxes and other items out of the home. Again, it's unclear the exact nature of this investigation, but sources have told ABC News it is immigration related. The Department of Justice and the president's border czar, Tom Homan, have confirmed the existence of an investigation, but they have not said exactly what the nature of it is. We are hearing at this hour from Congresswoman Ilhan Omar, who in a statement posted on X said, quote, "I'm okay. Make no mistake. This is an attempt to target political enemies and weaponize federal law enforcement." She goes on to say, quote, "For 10 years, President Trump has targeted her with baseless lies and smear campaigns." We've also heard at this hour from the top Democrats in the House, Hakeem Jeffries on down, who issued a unified statement in which they also said this was evidence in their view of a weaponization of the Department of Justice. Again, the exact nature of this investigation is unclear. We do know that search was conducted, and in just around 11 o'clock, we saw those federal authorities leave with evidence in hand, driving away from this home here. Again, exactly what they're looking into is unclear, but sources tell us it is immigration related, Kira.
2: Okay. Jay O'Brien, thank you. So at least four people are dead after Hurricane Isaias hit the south. It made landfall in Florida Panhandle as a Category 2 storm, causing widespread destruction and flooding. Now crews are working to restore power to nearly 200,000 people in Florida and Alabama. Our meteorologist Leslie Lopez is there in Pensacola, Florida.
4: Isaias leaving a trail of destruction along the Gulf Coast as the remnants of the deadly storm move north. Homes ripped apart, roofs peeled off by strong wind, and massive trees uprooted as Isaias made landfall as a Category 2 hurricane near Destin, Florida, Friday. At least four people have died across the Florida Panhandle and southern Alabama, two of them killed when trees crashed into their homes. More than 400,000 customers in the region still in the dark.
5: The lion's share is the trees falling and causing damage. So that makes it, with the power, you got to get out from under that.
4: The Coast Guard taking us to the skies to survey the damage.
6: The idea here was that a lot of these boats would be protected with the barrier reef. And unfortunately, we're looking at quite a few that got ripped from their buoys and drifted away. And unfortunately are submerged.
4: Tornadoes also spawning in the south.
7: Oh, man.
4: This massive tornado spotted in Screven County, Georgia.
8: Tornado just came through here, bro. Move the cars.
4: And in North Carolina, at least eight reported tornadoes amid flash flooding. One tornado causing the roof of this home to collapse.
9: Heard that, you know, sound you always hear about a freight train and tried to grab the dog and got up from here. The roof started collapsing in as we were running and all the glass, I mean, literally shrapneled against the door.
10: But I want to show you the enormity of some of these trees that have come down. Look at this one picking up some of the concrete here, pulling down power lines and crashing into this home. It's not just this tree that I'm looking at. If I point you right over in this direction, you're looking at yet another massive tree coming down in this neighborhood. And this scene playing out for blocks and blocks right here in Pensacola, Florida.
2: All right, Leslie, thank you. So on the West Coast, the remnants of another hurricane leaving millions of you bracing for even more destruction. Over the weekend, Rachel brought flooding and widespread damage to California and the mountains. Take a look at these homes on the waterfront there in Long Beach, torn apart, still being struck by crashing waves. Now, more than 6 million people are under a flood watch from Arizona to Idaho. Our meteorologist, Samara Theodore, tracking all that for us. Samara.
7: Yeah, Kira. So this is the setup for today. The good news is that a weather pattern switch up is coming. So we should get a reprieve from a lot of the rain we've seen in the Southwest. In the meantime, level 2 out of 4 flood threat from Salt Lake City and Logan down to Flagstaff and Prescott, Arizona. Parts of Nevada also are going to be in that line of threat for heavy flooding. This rain rounds them, just whipping through, pumping in that moisture as we head through the remainder of our Monday. As I stated, we are going to get a weather pattern switch, so just hang tight, Southwest. You should be in for some drier weather soon. In the meantime, something else worth noting in the higher elevations, especially in the Rockies, we could see snow. Anywhere from 6 to 12 inches of snow is possible. South of Ground Junction, parts of the higher elevations in Rockies into Utah, Idaho, Nevada, okay? And then you head a little bit farther east. Tomorrow, you have a threat for severe weather if you live in the Texas Panhandle, right on into Wichita and Kansas, right on over into St. Joseph and Kansas City. We have large hail, flash flooding, and damaging wind that we're anticipating. When will this happen? Tuesday afternoon and Tuesday evening. Mainly Tuesday evening, that evening commute home, that rush hour time frame, running around, getting some errands done after work. You could be looking at some severe thunderstorms popping up. Meanwhile, in the Northwest, things have been pretty cool. Some spots a little below average, but we are on a warming trend. Temperatures headed to the mid to upper 70s, for example, in Portland by the end of the week. 86 degrees in Medford on Thursday. And you know where things are really warm? Rather hot? In the middle of the country. Little Rock, Arkansas, 92 degrees. You hit a daily record high yesterday. Today, temperatures will continue to rise. And then as we look at the week ahead, wherever you're seeing a red box is the potential for another daily record-breaking high. That includes Nashville, where Tuesday, Wednesday, and Thursday, we could be in the low 90s. Kira.
2: Wow. All right. Samara Theodore, thank you. So a ceasefire on social media, but the bombs are still dropping. President Trump claiming that he brokered an energy ceasefire between Russia and Ukraine in another attempt to lower record-high diesel prices. But President Zelensky says Russia hasn't gotten the memo, carrying out these attacks on a Ukrainian power plant just moments after Trump's announcement. Olivia Rubin has more.
11: New questions today after President Trump announced an energy ceasefire between Ukraine and Russia, announcing on social media, quote, both parties have agreed, do not break it.
12: We said you can do whatever you want to Russia, don't hit the refineries, because that's a world problem that's caused.
11: Ukrainian President Volodymyr Zelensky agreeing, but the announcement appearing to catch him off guard, a source saying he first learned about it from Trump's post. Shortly after, Ukraine saying Russia violated the deal, launching an attack on its energy infrastructure.
13: It was clear that Putin does not read Truth Social, and his Chechi drones follow a different set of instructions.
11: Well, today, Russia refuses to say they've accepted the deal. Meanwhile, in an effort to bring down prices back here at home, Trump announcing a controversial new deal with Russia to ease sanctions and buy up Russian diesel. That deal would see 1.8 million tons of that diesel released to the U.S. and global markets. Some experts say that will only marginally affect prices in the U.S. Zelensky saying Putin will use that money to fuel the war and keep killing.
14: It gives Putin money, and he spends money only on this war. Kill us. Kill our children.
2: Olivia, thank you. And President Trump also now escalating his attacks on Zelensky, calling for a new president of Ukraine. Zelensky tells ABC that it's up to the Ukrainians.

0: Zelensky tells ABC that it's up to the Ukrainian people, and if there was a 60-day ceasefire in the war, he would hold new elections. For more, let's bring in our contributor and former Marine Corps fighter pilot, Colonel Steve Ganyard. All right, what's the deal here? Was this deal wishful thinking?
1: Yes, I think we should think of this as the signaling season. So anytime you see the U.S. making international moves right around midterms, there's probably a domestic political component to this. So the president can't affect things in the Persian Gulf. He can't do anything more than we're doing right now in the Strait of Hormuz. He can't affect the Houthis and the Saudis, and he can't affect that oil that's coming out of Saudi Arabia. Where he does have a little bit of a lever is with Ukraine. And so what he's doing here is making deals with Putin, 1.8 million tons, which equates to somewhere between 12 and 16 hours worth of U.S. consumption. So it's not going to move the needle. It's not going to move prices in any significant way. So a lot of what we're seeing here is the president under pressure because of high diesel prices. So he wants to do something. He signals something. But the effect here back in the U.S. will be minimal.
0: Is Trump really going to buy Russian diesel? Isn't that just a win for Vladimir Putin?
1: Yeah, but, you know, diesel's anything any kind of processed product like diesel is a global fungible product. And so it's going to move around the world to whoever pays the highest price. So if the highest price is paid in the U.S., yes, it'll come here. If the highest price is probably going to be paid in Europe, so that's where the oil's going to go, to whoever the highest bidder is. So will it relieve markets at all? No. We're probably going to have to see some of the strategic reserves out of Europe be released to do anything that's going to affect the price of oil. But until the Persian Gulf settled, until the Houthis and Saudis are settled, until the Ukrainian war is settled, nothing's going to come back down to pre-war levels.
0: You know, you mentioned the Saudis. I just want to skip ahead for a minute. Those attacks on Saudi Arabia, more than a dozen people killed, hundreds of people injured in these strikes on the airport there in Riyadh. And now Delta is delaying a planned flights from Atlanta to Riyadh because of what's going on. What's your take on all this? And should we be worried about this?
1: You know, this is really interesting. This is the new age of warfare where a $2,000 drone can bring one of the richest countries in the world to its knees. So two attacks, not just one, but two attacks on airport, people killed. So you wonder, are they short on Patriot? Are they short on interceptors? What the Houthis are doing here, they're flying drones and cruise missiles in at low altitude and then bringing ballistic missiles in. So are the Saudis running out of defense capabilities? But remember that they also have thousands of miles of oil pipeline. We've seen the Houthis already blow up some of their pumping stations. So the Saudis are really, really vulnerable here, which in turn means that the world markets are vulnerable because remember that east-west pipeline that does about 7 million, 5 million barrels a day coming back onto international markets? If they take that out again, it's going to be really hard for the president to be able to claim that the price of oil is going to stay down and that it won't affect the midterms going forward.
0: Do you think something's going to happen here then with President Trump and Saudi Arabia? Was Trump going to jump in on this? Or?
1: No. Remember, we bombed the Houthis for months and nothing came of it. Mm. So now you have the Saudis. They're trying to bomb it. They don't really have the ability to project power the way we do. And so even though they can do something, they can't do enough to stop the Houthis. Until the Saudis call probably a humiliating truce with the Houthis, nothing's going to change in that part of the world.
0: All right. Colonel Steve Ganyard, appreciate you.
1: Thanks, Kira.
0: All right. So outrage in Texas after an ICE agent drove into a man while trying to arrest someone else. And it's caught on video. It was unfolding on surveillance video. And now it's leading to new criticism of President Trump's immigration crackdown. Stephanie Ramos has more.
2: A Houston community is demanding answers after an ICE agent struck a man during a pursuit Saturday morning. The incident captured on surveillance video.
3: According to ICE, they had a warrant.
2: The man in blue, identified by ICE as Miguel Barra Hernandez, runs toward a shopping center parking lot as an unmarked SUV chases after him and runs into him. According to an ICE spokesperson, the agency was attempting to arrest the driver, Jose Mendoza Cervantes, a Mexican national who they say has a criminal record. He remains at large. ICE said in a statement that Barra Hernandez ran in front of an ICE vehicle and was struck. The family providing an update on his condition Sunday.
4: He doesn't feel his legs at all.
2: This incident comes amid protests in New York City after ICE agents shot Oscar Belgal on Thursday inside his car with his 5-year-old son in the back seat. Body camera footage showing an agent rendering aid. The Department of Homeland Security says Belgal was living in the U.S. illegally with a prior conviction for grand larceny, multiple arrests, and suspected gang ties. He's now in a federal jail in Brooklyn.

0: Brooklyn.
1: New York officials are demanding the body camera footage while the federal government has defended the shooting as self-defense. Both incidents under scrutiny. Back to you.
2: Thank you. And a federal judge has barred the government from deporting the man who was shot with his child in the back seat. Straight ahead, back behind bars, the latest on convicted murderer Krista Pike's condition after that botched execution. Plus, suspended from school, the substitute teacher, a little bit of trouble for her OnlyFans account. Why, she says whoever reported her did her a favor.

0: better get yourself a damn sense of humor.
1: FX's AHS 13, now streaming on Hulu.
2: A woman who was secretly poisoned by her coworker nearly 10 years ago is sharing this hidden camera video that actually helped catch him. You can actually see David Hsu right there, the man convicted of poisoning her, tampering with her water bottle, unscrewing the cap and pouring a substance into it, and even returning to reposition it. Officials say he used cadmium. It's a toxic heavy metal, and it nearly killed her. Hsu's set to appear in court today, where he'll ask a judge to dismiss his felony conviction. Well, Krista Pike is back in prison over a week after that botched execution. Pike released from the hospital after two failed lethal injections. She was convicted in 1995 for the torture and murder of a 19-year-old woman. Pike's attorneys continue to call on Tennessee's governor to commute her death sentence to life in prison. So will it happen? Legal analyst and attorney Brian Buckmeyer is here. So what happens if the governor decides to commute her sentence? How does that work exactly?
3: Kara, if the government decides to commute her sentence, it would be the same, at least if what the defense is asking, as if anyone else had their sentence reduced. A commutation is simply changing the sentence, not the punishment per se. In this situation, it does change the punishment because it would go from the death penalty to life in prison without the possibility of parole. In essence, they're just looking to save Krista Pike's life.
2: So what kind of precedent are we talking about here?
3: So not so much in Tennessee, but we've seen it throughout the country where there have been botched executions. And it's kind of gone on both sides of the gambit. Either someone has stepped in, that being a governor, and said that we're going to commute the sentence, or they continue going forward, or there's a panel or board that decides one way or the other. For Tennessee, this could set precedence in the terms of what is specifically going on with Krista Pikes, what kind of either physical or psychological damages might have occurred to her, and what analysis are being brought to the table to determine whether or not the death penalty should be used again here, a different route should be used, or if her sentence should be commuted.
2: So what do you think happens next?
3: I think what happens next is we're going to get a final decision from the government. They're going to have to do some sort of evaluation, and they've begun that process of saying, this is what happened in terms of what went wrong with Krista Pikes. Here's how we resolve this issue. And they're going to make the argument that it's still safe. The defense, of course, has already won a small victory in the preservation of information or evidence as to how this botched execution went. They're going to, of course, going to take that information and, again, make the arguments that they made before this botched execution that her specific health care, her veins, her own autonomy makes this execution extremely difficult. And maybe a second argument will be more profitable. It will be much more better for them in the sense of getting the result they want, abstaining from the execution.
2: Got it. All right. Well, we'll keep following this. It just gets more odd by the moment. Brian Buckmeyer, thank you. So only banned, a substitute teacher in Missouri says she could lose her job because of an OnlyFans account. But as our Hannah Patat reports, the teacher says whoever turned her in might have done her a really big favor.
4: A substitute teacher in Missouri who says she lost her job because of her account on the adult content site OnlyFans says whoever turned her in did her a favor.
5: We have made upwards of almost 25 grand. Since I got out.
6: And it's been like a week and a half.
5: Yes.
4: For 2 years, Sheena Sittner says she worked as a substitute teacher in suburban St. Louis, making about $125 a day. To make extra money, the 42-year-old mother of three says she and her husband posted adult videos on OnlyFans. But she says last month, a teacher at her son's school found the page, resulting in her suspension. And Sittner told the Rizzuto show she now faces termination.
5: People are so worried about what other people do outside of their own job. Like it's in, you know, behind closed doors. It's in my house with my husband. There's no kids. It doesn't happen at school.
4: She says the real problem is the pay, telling the Washington Post, bills don't stop coming just because you're passionate about the job you have. The average public school teacher's salary in the U.S. is about $75,000. But in Missouri, it's around $55,000 and about $40,000 for a starting teacher, with substitutes often making much less, often without benefits. 2 years ago, Missouri high school teacher Brianna Kopage was making $42,000 when her school found out about her OnlyFans page. She quit and told Nightline she made $2 million the following year.
7: $2
8: million? Mm-hmm.
4: A First Amendment lawyer says employers are now using face-matching software to find these accounts, and anyone working with children may have little legal recourse when they're fired.
2: Well, the company that Sittner worked for said that the safety and well-being of the students are the top priority. Straight ahead, the superstar in the small business, why Kelly Clarkson is calling out a New York City store for refusing to sell her an item.

0: money, betrayal.
1: This whole thing will make you go crazy.
2: All right, let's go. Come on.
3: Let's go.
4: Super Bowl 61 is coming.
3: Let's go. Let's go.
4: And everyone's going.
5: Okay, let's go.
6: Let's go.
5: Let's go. Let's do it.
7: Let's go.
4: Because once the game starts.
2: Let's go.
8: Well, don't just stand there.
4: Everything else stops.
9: I'm Will Reeve in New Hampshire, where the leaves are starting to turn for fall. Wherever the story is, we'll take you there. 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
10: I'll talk about digging yourself into a hole. Tom Cruise's Digger might go down in Hollywood history as a box office bomb. Variety reporting that the satirical comedy is on track to lose $245 million in its theatrical run. Film stars Tom Cruise as an oil tycoon who triggers an environmental disaster. Well, people online are taking sides after singer Kelly Clarkson claims that a Brooklyn small business mistreated her. She says that she asked about buying an item and the clerk suggested that she couldn't afford it. Now the store says the item wasn't for sale, but Kelly says that's a lie. Our Sophie Flay has more.
11: A war of words on social media between a New York City magic shop and singer Kelly Clarkson, who claims she was snubbed by a clerk when she asked about a $15,000 item for sale. Clarkson saying the clerk looked her up and down as if I couldn't afford it, posting, "Wow, dude, you're an idiot and just lost a huge sale." The singer claiming she was treated like Julia Roberts' character in Pretty Woman.
12: Big mistake. Big. Huge.
11: But the store says the item Clarkson wanted, a mechanical singing bird, wasn't for sale, saying the bird is part of a show the store puts on. The store going on to say, imagine our surprise when our small local business was suddenly attacked by 8 million people who have never visited our store. As a talented popular singer once said, what doesn't kill you makes you stronger. Clarkson responding, insisting the clerk said, quote, yes, it's for sale, but it costs $15,000, so if you'd like me to find something comparable for you, I can. And posting a photo, she says, shows the price tag. People on social media taking sides. One post saying, when does the apology part happen? But another saying, rich people attacking small businesses because they can't get what they want is disgusting.
10: Sophie, thank you. Well, Clarkson claims the store is lying. The store insists it welcomes everyone. The news never stops, and neither do we. You can find us anywhere you stream live news. And if you're on the go, we're on the ABC News app and abcnews.com. I'm Kira Phillips. Glad you're streaming with us. A lot more news up next. Don't go far.

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7: Good Morning America.
8: Another brutal flooding disaster in Nepal. It's just one of several top stories that we're following for you right now. A flash flood ripping through the country after a landslide blocks a river, sending water surging downstream. Bridges, homes, three construction sites, all damaged or destroyed. People already losing their lives as five people are also missing. The new floods come as Nepal is still recovering from that devastating flood in August that killed more than 1,400 people and left thousands of others missing. Like father, like son, a moving tribute to the late NASCAR champ Kyle Busch from his 11-year-old son. Brexton Busch, as you see right there, performing a burnout in his dad's number 8 car, then took a bow in front of the crowd there at Charlotte Motor Speedway. You'll remember his father, Kyle, tragically passed away in May after pneumonia progressed into sepsis. Passengers jumping into action trying to put out a fire in an overhead bin on a flight to India. The airline now reporting it was a passenger's electronic device that ended up starting the blaze. That flight was diverted and passengers were put on another plane. Well, things got pretty bananas inside the Beltway over the weekend, but not the way you think. I'm talking about the first ever Banana Bowl, pitting the Savannah Bananas against the Texas Tailgaters at Nationals Park. But like most of the team's games, the bowl included plenty of entertainment, including the Jonas Brothers. And the biggest surprise of the night, the Tailgaters stealing the show with a 2-1 win. The Banana Bowl championship game is streaming now on Disney Plus. A cleanup effort underway along the Gulf Coast after Isaias made landfall as a Category 2 hurricane. At least 4 people have died across the Florida Panhandle and southern Alabama, 2 of them killed when trees crashed into their homes. And on the West Coast, remnants of Tropical Storm Rachel combined with another system are bringing torrential rain and dangerous surf. Our Rena Roy has the latest.
9: Severe weather slamming both coasts. In the east, cleanup is underway after Hurricane Isaias made landfall as a Category 2 storm near Destin, Florida, Friday evening. Winds topping 100 miles per hour, homes ripped apart, roofs peeled off by strong winds, and massive trees uprooted. At its peak, hundreds of thousands were without power in the region.
10: There was massive tree damage, a lot of trees down. That gets into the power lines.
9: Aerial video taken in the city of Milton shows how extensive the damage is. Remnants of the storm moving north, this tornado ripping through Georgia. And in North Carolina, multiple twisters confirmed.
11: Grabbed the dog and got up from here. The roof started collapsing in as we were running.
9: Meanwhile, out west in California, remnants of Tropical Storm Rachel combining with another system, bringing heavy rain and dangerous surf. These homes in Long Beach badly damaged. In Newport Beach, streets turned to rivers.
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9: The Coast Guard rescuing this man as his grounded sailboat took on water near Coronado. The system even reaching Las Vegas, which saw more than an inch of rain, marking one of the wettest October days on record for the city.
8: And the Coast Guard rescuing this man as his grounded sailboat took on water near Coronado. The system even reaching Las Vegas, which saw more than an inch of rain, marking one of the wettest October days on record for the city. Rena Roy, thank you. Well, for more on this, let's bring in our meteorologist, Samara Theodore. She's been tracking a lot of serious weather all throughout the weekend into this morning. What's going on right now?
13: Well, I have some good news for those living in the Southwest. There is a weather pattern change underway. And tomorrow, this is supposed to be the last day that you're going to be dealing with the immense flooding that we have seen. And the other good news is it's not as elevated of a risk, but it's still a risk nonetheless. So we have a flood threat, level 2 out of 4 flood threat from Salt Lake City down to Cedar City. Thank you. All right. We've got Flagstaff, Prescott, also under that level 2 flood threat. Okay. So If you live in that region, just be mindful that today you still do have a chance for more flooding because there is more rain that's moving through. But tomorrow we should start to see improvements. Something else with this, it's cold up there. It's cold in some spots. We've got enough of a chill in some of the higher elevations to get snow. As a result, 6 to 12 inches of snow is possible in parts of Colorado, Grand Junction, just south of there, right outside of Denver there to the south and west and parts of the higher elevations of Nevada. So the Rockies seeing some snow as we head through Wednesday. We had a little bit farther east, and now we're running into the threat for severe weather. Not today, but tomorrow. This is Tuesday. Timing on this, tomorrow evening into tomorrow night. Okay, so for those of you who are picking up the kiddos from school, you're running errands, going to the grocery store, wrapping up work, you may run into some storms if you live in parts of the Texas Panhandle, into Dodge City, Great Bend, Wichita, right on up into St. Joseph and Kansas City. We are getting a warming trend coming, but things have been below average in parts of the Northwest. Temperatures in the 60s, upper 50s, but we could see numbers jump a bit. But you know who's really warm? Those in the middle of the country dealing with record-breaking heat. West Palm Beach, Florida tied for a daily record high yesterday at 91 degrees. And the heat will continue to follow us as we head through the week. Kira.
8: All right, Samara, thank you. So prayers overflowing now for Pope Leo. The Vatican confirming that the pontiff will be admitted into the hospital tomorrow to undergo surgery to remove a nodule from his lung. Comes after Pope Leo gave a personal health update in an address to the public. Our foreign correspondent Tom Soufi Burridge is at the Vatican with more.
0: Yes, yeah, so we now have that confirmation from the Vatican that Pope Leo will go into the hospital for surgery tomorrow morning after that announcement from the first American pontiff here in St. Peter's Square, which took everyone by surprise. Pope Leo, who likes to keep fit and play tennis, addressing the crowd, saying doctors during checkups had found a growth on his lung. The Pope describing it as a nodule, which experts say are common and are often caused by things like infection scars or inflammation. Now, there are encouraging signs. Pope Leo is saying the abnormality on his lung is in a very initial phase and well localized. And the pontiff sounded upbeat when he made the announcement. He also said he still intends to travel to South America next month on a 2-week trip, including to Peru, where he used to live and work. And we're also learning Pope Leo has completed a full schedule of events this morning. The Vatican saying he is expected to remain in the hospital for about a week so he can fully recover once that nodule on his lung has been removed.
8: All right, Tom Soufi Burridge, thank you so much. All right, for more, let's bring in our medical correspondent, Dr. Darian Sutton. So how common are lung nodules, and how do doctors determine whether they need to be removed or not, Doc?
2: Well, Kira, they're incredibly common. Apparently, according to the American Lung Association, Kira, there are more than 1.5 lung nodules found annually in Americans, and most often they're found incidentally. That means when someone's getting an image or a CT scan for one reason or another, and in the emergency room, I'm constantly reviewing results of CAT scans and CT scans, and lung nodules are found on an estimated 1 in 4 CT scans, just to give you an understanding of how common this is. Now, for the majority, they're actually benign. 95% are non-cancerous, but that risk changes. That risk changes dependent on the patient's history, their age, and their genetic risk factors. Now, in terms of your second part of the question, what we look for, we generally look to see what the shape of the lung nodule is, what the size of it is, and how it's changing over time. For something that's small and smooth or well circumscribed, as what the Pope's lung nodule was described as, those are generally considered less concerning as opposed to something that is large with irregular borders and that is growing.
8: So what's the Pope's recovery going to look like, you think?
2: Well, sometimes, Kira, this can take weeks for recovery, and that's, of course, dependent on how much lung tissue is removed. Now, immediately after the surgery, as Tom was saying, patients will usually stay in the hospital for up to a week, if not longer, again, depending on how invasive the surgery is. And then, of course, they're waiting for the results of that likely pathology result, Kira. They're going to take that lung mass out. They're going to send it to the lab to inspect it to understand what is the cause, and that, of course, dictates the Pope's next steps.
8: All right, so general recommendations for lung cancer screening?
2: This is so important. More than 80%, Kira, of people who qualify for lung cancer screening do not get it. So important to remember and to understand, the United States Preventative Services Task Force recommends that adults who are over the age of 50 who have a strong smoking history, and that includes those who might have quit within the last 15 years, to get an annual low-dose CT scan to review the lungs to understand if there are any risks. It's important to do that so that you can identify the concerning changes early, because we always know that early intervention almost always leads to a better prognosis. So if anything, talk to your provider about your risks and if you're needing screening for scanning.
8: Got it. Dr. Darian Sutton, thank you.
2: Of course.
8: So we are just about 3 weeks away from the midterms, and warning lights are already flashing for the Republican Party. Some GOP candidates now trying to distance themselves from President Trump, even in traditional Republican strongholds. Our chief Washington correspondent, John Carl, traveled to Kansas to find out why.
3: President Trump made a plea to voters just after Labor Day.
14: So I'm asking you to pretend that I'm on the ballot. I'm on the ballot.
3: This week, Democrats did exactly that.
15: No thinking, no thought. Whatever Donald Trump says, jump. He says, how high?
16: Whatever Donald Trump says, Mike Collins does.
17: She would not stand up, and her Republican colleagues would not stand up to Donald Trump.
3: In races across the country, Republican candidates are trying to find some distance from the president without alienating his base.
18: And I'll be President Trump's ally when it is important for Iowa, but I will push back on him.
3: In Texas and Ohio, Nebraska and Iowa, Alaska and even South Carolina, Republicans are spending millions to defend Senate seats in states that Trump won by double digits in 2024. Even Kansas, perhaps the most surprising battleground of all.
19: Democrats haven't won a Senate seat here in Kansas in 94 years. That's the longest losing streak for either party anywhere in the country.
3: Farmer Steve Bolin voted for Trump in 2016, 2020, and 2024. Now he's struggling with high prices for diesel and fertilizer and uncertain who he'll vote for Senate.
20: How much of a factor for you would be who Donald Trump has endorsed?
21: None.
20: Why is that?
21: I don't care who he endorses. Again, I want somebody that is talking for the American farmer.
3: Trump won Kansas by 16 points in 2024. But a New York Times Siena poll last week found 55% of likely voters there disapprove of his job as president. The Senate race pits incumbent Roger Marshall against Democrat Adam Hamilton. Adam Hamilton is not a typical Democrat. He's the pastor of the largest United Methodist congregation in the country, with roughly 24,000 members. And until February of this year, he was a registered Republican. Pastor Adam, as many know him in Kansas, is soft-spoken and congenial. But in a debate at the Kansas State Fair, Hamilton hit Senator Marshall hard over the war in Iran and Trump economics.
22: Farmers are talking about the cost of tariffs. This is not okay. This is how Washington is hurting us, and he thinks they're okay. It's just no big deal.
3: The crowd turned on their Republican senator. The debate was one of Senator Marshall's few open public events since early last year, when a town hall meeting with voters angry about DOGE cuts went viral. On Friday, Marshall made a rare publicly announced appearance. Not a town hall, but a tour of a radar manufacturing plant with Transportation Secretary Sean Duffy. He dismissed Hamilton's rise among Republican voters.
23: I think it's a very finite amount of people. What I see across the state are Republicans coming home.
3: Maybe, but not lifelong Republican and school bus driver Bruce Bateman.
24: You voted for Trump in 16, you voted for Trump in 20, you voted for Trump in 2024.
25: And I voted for Reagan in 1980.
24: So you've been voting Republican for a long time.
25: Correct.
24: But you're going to vote Democrat.
25: Absolutely.
24: And you're telling people to vote Democrat in the Senate race.
25: In this particular case, yes. Yes, absolutely. Yes.
8: John Carl, thank you. So finally, a story sure to inspire you this Monday. Not even a year ago, 17-year-old Wyatt Anderson suffered a spinal cord injury in an accident playing basketball. He thought he was paralyzed from the neck down, needing spinal fusion surgery and rehab that would last for months. Well, little by little, Wyatt regained his strength and began to walk again. And if that wasn't enough, Wyatt had a new goal, run the Chicago Marathon. Well, yesterday, he made that dream come true while running to raise money for spinal cord injuries. Here's what Wyatt had to say after crossing that finish line.
26: Just take it day by day. You can do it. And most importantly, be positive and smile. The most important thing I learned today was smile, even if it's fake in a smile, because it really does change your whole attitude. It makes you feel a lot better, even if you're in a lot of pain, but just smiling is so important, and saying yes to every opportunity. I just can't emphasize that enough.
1: Well, Wyatt's smile is beautiful. There he go. And there it is, proof that he did it. And to make things even more impressive, Wyatt finished the marathon in 3 hours and 56 minutes. Congratulations, Wyatt. Straight ahead, the fire at Paris's oldest food market, the cause and what happens now to the 17th century structure. And a big cat enclosure tragedy, how this man managed to get inside a tiger habitat and lose his life at a British zoo.

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4: Glad you're streaming with us. Well, French firefighters right now battling flames in Paris's oldest covered food market. The dramatic video showing the fire just tearing through the 17th century building, destroying 17 stalls. Investigators say no one was injured, and they're still trying to determine what caused the fire. The mayor says the city will help businesses that operated in the market find temporary locations. And this is a trip to a wildlife park that ended in pure tragedy. A tiger attacking and killing a man who entered the big cat enclosure. It happened right there in front of horrified spectators. Now investigators in the UK are trying to figure out exactly how it happened. Trina Roy is tracking it for us.
5: A wildlife park in northern England is closed after a deadly tiger attack. South Yorkshire police telling ABC News the man seen here in video circulating online entered a tiger enclosure Saturday afternoon. The tiger attacking the man, leaving him seriously injured. Emergency crews rushing to the scene, including two ambulances and an air ambulance. Despite efforts to save him, the man was pronounced dead at the scene. The park, known for its two-acre reserve for endangered Amur tigers, allowing visitors to watch from a raised walkway. Investigators working to determine exactly what happened. Authorities say the tiger was not injured and remained inside its enclosure with no threat to the public.
4: Rena, thank you. And park officials do say that staff members were deeply affected by this incident and have gotten special support. As for the tiger, as we heard right there from Rena, he is safe and will not be euthanized. Straight ahead, he says he's exposing the reality behind his reality TV family. What Colin Gosselin says happened behind the scenes of John and Kate, plus 8.

0: first reports from across the world and the morning's first buzziest stories you'll be talking about all day.
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3: Well, former child reality star says his mother abused him for years. Colin Gosselin is one of eight children of John and Kate. The family rose to fame on TLC's John and Kate Plus Eight, which documented their lives. Now he's sharing what allegedly happened behind the scenes of the popular reality show. Juju Chang sat down with him to talk about what he's revealing now in his new memoir.
4: This is our house. Go ahead.
5: For the better part of a decade, their family ruled reality TV with their hit TLC show, John and Kate Plus Eight.
6: It might be a crazy life,
7: but it's our life.
5: And then just Kate Plus Eight. But in his new memoir, In the Shadow of Eight, Colin Gosselin says what millions of viewers saw each week,
4: I love you, Colin,
5: was far different than what he says happened in his childhood off camera.
8: Simply put, my whole life that I lived was a lie. All the things you see on TV, lies.
9: I'm looking at this cover art. What does this image evoke for you?
8: The hand over the mouth is, it was a be quiet, stop talking. I couldn't talk about what went on in the home. And now I finally can.
5: Colin, now 22, claims he suffered years of abuse at the hands of his mother, Kate Gosselin. He says it all started when he pushed back on filming their TV shows.
8: We were redoing takes. It was like a cry a little harder, laugh a little louder. And that's what caused me to say, I don't want to be a part of this machine anymore.
9: In the book, you say that you were framed as the difficult kid.
10: Colin? Colin Thomas?
9: You write, your mother made an image of me. I was the troubled child. I was the danger.
8: I was difficult because I was the only one out of my siblings who pushed back against filming. And that whole facade that my mom spent years building, I was a danger because I could have so easily dismantled that facade.
9: What was the truth behind that facade?
8: The truth is that my siblings and I were being overworked. We were being exploited. There was just no adults to say, maybe this isn't okay. For children.
5: After John and Kate's contentious divorce, Kate was awarded full custody of all eight children. Colin claims Kate isolated him from his father and siblings, made him sleep in a locked cell in their basement, and pulled him out of school in the fourth grade.
8: My mom had dragged me across the room by my earlobe, and my ear was purple and swollen. My teacher saw, and then I talked to my guidance counselor, and I told them about it. And my mom was not very happy that I spoke about that.
9: So you're saying your mother was repeatedly physically abusive?
8: Yes, that is correct.
9: Child Protection Services come. What did you tell them was happening?
8: I was too afraid to say anything.
5: Colin says after he once tried to run away, Kate zip-tied him and locked him in his basement room.
8: She had put my wrists together like this and my ankles like this and took black zip ties and zip-tied my hands and feet together.
5: Just days before his 12th birthday, Colin says Kate had him removed from the home and placed in an institution where he was pumped with medication and given almost no contact with his family.
8: I was told this is for your own good.
9: Why do you think you were there?
8: I threatened my mom's income. I threatened her image. And people will do anything to protect their reputation, especially my mom.
9: ABC News interviewed your mom around this time. She said that reports of her abusing you were unfounded, obviously, she said. She also told us that institutionalizing you definitely was necessary and that, quote, this is the best thing I can do for him right now.
8: It sounds like this is for your own good.
5: After a year in the institution, Colin says he desperately wrote this crayon-scratched note to his father, John, and had a friend sneak it out to him.
8: I'm counting on you to get me out of here. Daddy, I love you. Save me.
9: Your dad said he made 1,000 phone calls looking for you. Do you think he did enough?
8: He went through all steps of court to find out where I was and to get me out of there.
5: Colin says after nearly 2 years, he moved into his father's home, along with his sister Hannah, who'd also decided to leave Kate's care. Over the years, Kate has claimed Colin suffered from mental and behavioral challenges, including, Colin writes, autism, bipolar, and obsessive-compulsive disorder. But Colin says that in 2023, he had an independent psychological evaluation that showed he didn't have any of those diagnoses.
8: Everybody's like, were you surprised when you got that? I was like, no, because I knew that. It's just that I needed it on paper.
5: ABC News reached out to the doctor who Colin says conducted the evaluation, but he wouldn't comment on the matter. Kate Gosselin did not respond to ABC News' multiple attempts for comment to the allegations in Colin's memoir and this interview. This summer, she posted on social media, calling some of the memoir's details ridiculous. Now studying finance in college, Colin is building a new life, but says there are six pieces that are still missing.
8: To Maddie, Kara, Alexis, Aiden, Leah, and Joel, no matter how things look from the outside, I love you. I always have and always will.
9: Would you be open to reconnecting with them?
8: I would love to. I just will never know what it's like to have a normal childhood and have a childhood with my siblings. And we will never get that back.
3: It's a family ruptured, and Colin says he's hoping to raise awareness to protect kids on reality shows and show business in general. Now, we reached out to TLC for comment but didn't hear back. In the Shadow of Eight is out tomorrow, and it is a gripping read.
6: 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I'm Kira Phillips. 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

0: out with the crowds covering the Pope in Paris. I'm Tom Soucy-Burridge. Wherever the story is, we'll take you there. You're streaming ABC News Live.
1: Prominent Trump critic says her home was raided by the feds just 3 weeks before she goes up for re-election. Good afternoon, everyone. I'm Kira Phillips from our nation's capital. It's Monday, October 12th. Right now on ABC News Live, the search at Representative Ilhan Omar's home, what the DOJ was looking for and how she's responding. The growing outrage in Texas after an ICE officer hits a man with his car. What we know about his condition this hour. Just hours after President Trump declared an energy ceasefire, Russian forces attack a Ukrainian power plant. How President Zelensky is now responding. And at least 8 tornadoes in North Carolina after Isaias leaves hundreds of thousands of you in the dark along the Gulf Coast. ABC News Live starts right now. They call it a search. She calls it a raid. We begin with the Justice Department conducting that early morning search on Congresswoman Ilhan Omar's home in Washington, D.C., a spokesperson disclosing little details, only saying that the search is part of an ongoing criminal investigation. RJ O'Brien is just outside Omar's residence, and we're also hearing from her finally for the first time. Jay.
2: Kara, federal investigators were here at Congresswoman Ilhan Omar's house in the early morning hours. Neighbors tell us they were seen taking out boxes and other items out of the home. Again, it's unclear the exact nature of this investigation, but sources have told ABC News it is immigration related. The Department of Justice and the president's border czar, Tom Homan, have confirmed the existence of an investigation, but they have not said exactly what the nature of it is. We are hearing at this hour from Congresswoman Ilhan Omar, who in a statement posted on X said, quote, "I'm okay. Make no mistake. This is an attempt to target political enemies and weaponize federal law enforcement." She goes on to say, quote, "For 10 years, President Trump has targeted her with baseless lies and smear campaigns." We've also heard at this hour from the top Democrats in the House, Hakeem Jeffries on down, who issued a unified statement in which they also said this was evidence in their view of a weaponization of the Department of Justice. Again, the exact nature of this investigation is unclear. We do know that search was conducted, and in just around 11 o'clock, we saw those federal authorities leave with evidence in hand, driving away from this home here. Again, exactly what they're looking into is unclear, but sources tell us it is immigration related, Kira.
1: Okay, we'll keep tracking it. Jay O'Brien, thank you. The trail of destruction left behind by Hurricane Isaias in the south. At least 4 people are reported dead. Hundreds of thousands more still without power after the Category 2 storm made landfall in the Florida Panhandle, bringing heavy rainfall, even some tornadoes. On the West Coast, remnants of Hurricane Rachel leaving behind millions of people as they're bracing for more flooding and widespread damage. Here's some waterfront homes in Long Beach, just torn apart, still being struck by the crashing waves. Now more than 6 million people are under a flood watch from Arizona to Idaho. Our meteorologist, Samara Theodore, tracking it all for us. Okay, what's it look like this hour?
3: Some good news, Kira, that there's a weather pattern shift that is underway. And as a result, tomorrow we should be a lot drier in parts of the Southwest. But for now, there is still a threat looming. Level 2 out of 4 flood threat for everyone living in yellow. That includes Salt Lake City to Ephraim down to Cedar City, right on into parts of Arizona like Flagstaff and Prescott. Rain, rounds of rain moving through as we head through the remainder of our Monday. And in some higher elevations like the Rockies, there's even snow. By the time it's all said and done on Wednesday, those areas could pick up anywhere from 6 to 12 inches of snow on the high end, about 1 to 3 on the low end. So keep that in mind if you're traversing the roads in those mountains. Now, you head a little bit farther east to neighborhoods like or areas like the Texas Panhandle, Dodge City, Wichita, Great Bend, up to Kansas City and St. Joseph, we have a threat for severe weather. Not today, but tomorrow, your Tuesday afternoon, wrapping up your Tuesday at work, you will be greeted on the ride home by some showers and storms popping. Some of them could be severe, damaging wind, large hail, flash flooding, all a risk with the storms that bubble up. Meanwhile, in the Northwest, things have been a little bit cool, some spots even below average. But now we've got warming conditions underway. By the end of the week, Portland, Oregon will be pretty close to 80. Medford in the mid to upper 80s on Thursday. The middle of the country, we're dealing with heat, real heat. I mean, it's October after all. Little Rock, Arkansas, 92 degrees, a daily record-breaking high yesterday. And as we look at the next couple of days. Anywhere you're seeing a red box is the potential for record-breaking heat. So places like Nashville could spend three straight days in the 90s. Kira.
1: Whoa. All right. Talk about a turn of events. Samara, thank you. Well, Trump says Putin agreed to a pause. Zelensky says he needs proof. President Trump claims he brokered an energy ceasefire between Russia and Ukraine in another attempt to lower record-high diesel prices. But President Zelensky says Russia hasn't gotten the memo, with the Kremlin carrying out attacks on a Ukrainian power plant just moments after Trump made the announcement. Olivia Rubin has more.
4: New questions today after President Trump announced an energy ceasefire between Ukraine and Russia, announcing on social media, quote, both parties have agreed, do not break it.
5: We said you can do whatever you want to Russia, don't hit the refineries, because that's a world problem that's caused.
4: Ukrainian President Volodymyr Zelensky agreeing, but the announcement appearing to catch him off guard, a source saying he first learned about it from Trump's post. Shortly after, Ukraine saying Russia violated the deal, launching an attack on its energy infrastructure.
6: It was clear that Putin does not read Truth Social, and his Shahed drones follow a different set of instructions.
4: Well, today, Russia refuses to say they've accepted the deal. Meanwhile, in an effort to bring down prices back here at home, Trump announcing a controversial new deal with Russia to ease sanctions and buy up Russian diesel. That deal would see 1.8 million tons of that diesel released to the U.S. and global markets. Some experts say that will only marginally affect prices in the U.S. Zelensky saying Putin will use that money to fuel the war and keep killing.
7: It gives Putin money, and he spends money only on this war. Kill us. Kill our children.
1: Olivia, thank you. And President Trump also now escalating his attacks on Zelensky, calling for a new president of Ukraine. Zelensky telling ABC that's up to the Ukrainian people, saying if there were to be a 60-day ceasefire in this war, he would hold elections. Well, for more, let's bring in our foreign correspondent, Patrick Riebel. He's actually at a security conference in Warsaw, Poland. Patrick, what's the latest on this supposed agreement?
8: Yeah, Kira, I'm here at the Warsaw Security Forum, which is a major gathering of NATO political and military leaders. And President Zelensky addressed the conference this morning by video link, and he spoke about this energy ceasefire that President Trump abruptly declared on Sunday. He said that he had been surprised by it. He had learned about it through social media. But Zelensky has said that he wants Ukraine to be able to agree to the ceasefire to make it a reality. But so far, as you were saying, there's no sign that Russia is ready to do so. The Kremlin today refusing to say it will abide by it, saying that it's in contact with the U.S. and continuing to talk about it. But at the moment, they have also said that they flatly reject any kind of general ceasefire, which is also what Zelensky had called for in order to be able to hold potentially elections. But I think here at this conference, one of the discussions also is very much this question of the pressure that is now coming from President Trump once again towards Zelensky, this call for him to be removed, to leave, to be replaced as leader of Ukraine. There have been concerns about whether the U.S. might cut off intelligence or bring other types of pressure to bear. And that's very much what is causing anxiety here among European officials, Kira.
1: Well, Russia's largest data center taken offline due to these Ukrainian strikes. Ironically, the internet quickly noticed how many far-right bots that typically support Russia fell silent. What more can you tell us?
8: Yeah, Kira, I mean, this is a very interesting story. So basically, Ukraine, as part of its attacks, has managed to hit one of Russia's largest data centers that belongs to Yandex, which is basically Russia's equivalent of Google. And we have seen a steep drop in traffic. Some people on the internet, including some politicians, have been saying that they've noted a drastic drop in Russian bots. And we know that Russia does have huge armies of bots that push primarily far-right material. We know that they've done things like, for example, support Brexit. We know, obviously, they interfered in U.S. elections. But I think it's worth saying at the moment, there's still a lot of questions from cybersecurity experts if we've actually seen that drop or not. People are raising questions. I'm sure people are seeing these graphs that are circulating online about the number of bots dropping off.

0: is that these attacks have caused significant disruption to Russia's internet. Apparently, some payment services have been disrupted. In general, of course, you know, hitting a major data center will have a big impact for internet users in Russia. But as I say, for now, while people are paying a lot of attention to this story, there's still not that much evidence yet. We'll have to wait and see and find out more, Kira.
1: All right, Patrick Riebel, thank you. So the human cost of the war in Iran is rising, and so are questions about what the Pentagon has actually told the American public. New figures from the Defense Department shows 21 U.S. service members have now died in this conflict. That's up from 19 previously reported. Those deaths include a New York National Guardsman who died in Kuwait in the early days of the war from a medical illness and a Navy sailor who died by suicide. When the Washington Post suggested casualty counts underestimated the number of U.S. deaths connected to the war last month, Defense Secretary Pete Hegseth called it disgusting, fake, and a complete lie. Outrage in Texas after an ICE agent drove into a man while trying to arrest someone else. That incident unfolding, as you'll see on this surveillance video, and it's leading to new criticism of President Trump's immigration crackdown. Stephanie Ramos has more.
2: A Houston community is demanding answers after an ICE agent struck a man during a pursuit Saturday morning. The incident captured on surveillance video.
3: According to ICE, they had a warrant.
2: The man in blue, identified by ICE as Miguel Barra Hernandez, runs toward a shopping center parking lot as an unmarked SUV chases after him and runs into him. According to an ICE spokesperson, the agency was attempting to arrest the driver, Jose Mendoza Cervantes, a Mexican national who they say has a criminal record. He remains at large. ICE said in a statement that Barra Hernandez ran in front of an ICE vehicle and was struck. The family providing an update on his condition Sunday.
4: He doesn't feel his legs at all.
2: This incident comes amid protests in New York City after ICE agents shot Oscar Belgal on Thursday inside his car with his five-year-old son in the back seat. Body camera footage showing an agent rendering aid. The Department of Homeland Security says Belgal was living in the U.S. illegally with a prior conviction for grand larceny, multiple arrests, and suspected gang ties. He's now in a federal jail in Brooklyn.
5: New York officials are demanding the body camera footage while the federal government has defended the shooting as self-defense. Both incidents under scrutiny. Back to you.
1: All right, Stephanie, thank you. And a federal judge has barred the government from deporting the man who was shot with his child in the back seat. We'll continue to follow that story as well. Well, dramatic video showing a Coast Guard rescue of a sinking sailboat near California. The Coast Guard says it got a 911 call from a man trapped inside of his sailboat near Coronado as water just continued to pour into the boat. A crew spotted the boat but was unable to approach it because of shallow water and hazardous conditions. Coast Guard air crew was eventually able to lower a technician from a helo to give the man a snorkel to help him breathe. Afterwards, they tore open part of the cabin roof to free him. That man was airlifted to safety and turned over to medical personnel. Jury selection begins tomorrow in the federal death penalty trial of Peyton Gendron, the man who killed 10 black people in a mass shooting at a Buffalo supermarket back in 2022. Gendron was already convicted on state charges after pleading guilty to murder and attempted murder and is currently serving life in prison without parole. Prosecutors say that he planned the massacre for months, including traveling to the scene of the shooting on multiple occasions. He faces the possibility of the death penalty if convicted on federal crimes. Federal judge is furious with the Trump administration after the government cut down 430 trees at a historic golf course near the National Mall. The National Park Service began cutting down the trees over the weekend as the administration pursues plans to renovate the course. Judge Ana Reyes scolded government lawyers, accusing them of failing to give adequate notice before they started cutting them down. Judge Reyes has now temporarily blocked any additional tree removal while the court reviews the matter. Straight ahead, back behind bars, convicted murderer Krista Pikes survives her botched execution. What her lawyers are asking for now. Plus, suspended from school, the substitute teacher, allegedly with an OnlyFans account, and why she says whoever reported her actually did her a favor.

0: Nashville.
1: The basement is flooding with blood.
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7: A woman who was secretly poisoned by her coworker nearly 10 years ago is sharing this hidden camera video that actually helped catch him. You can actually see David Hsu right there, the man convicted of poisoning her, tampering with her water bottle, unscrewing the cap and pouring a substance into it, and even returning to reposition it. Officials say he used cadmium. It's a toxic heavy metal, and it nearly killed her. Hsu's set to appear in court today, where he'll ask a judge to dismiss his felony conviction. Well, Krista Pike is back in prison over a week after that botched execution. Pike released from the hospital after two failed lethal injections. She was convicted in 1995 for the torture and murder of a 19-year-old woman. Pike's attorneys continue to call on Tennessee's governor to commute her death sentence to life in prison. So will it happen? Legal analyst and attorney Brian Buckmeyer is here. So what happens if the governor decides to commute her sentence? How does that work exactly?
8: Kara, if the government decides to commute her sentence, it would be the same, at least if what the defense is asking, as if anyone else had their sentence reduced. A commutation is simply changing the sentence, not the punishment per se. In this situation, it does change the punishment because it would go from the death penalty to life in prison without the possibility of parole. In essence, they're just looking to save Krista Pike's life.
7: So what kind of precedent are we talking about here?
8: So not so much in Tennessee, but we've seen it throughout the country where there have been botched executions, and it's kind of gone on both sides of the gambit. Either someone has stepped in, that being a governor, and said that we're going to commute the sentence, or they continue going forward, or there's a panel or board that decides one way or the other. For Tennessee, this could set precedence in the terms of what is specifically going on with Krista Pikes, what kind of either physical or psychological damages might have occurred to her, and what analysis are being brought to the table to determine whether or not the death penalty should be used again here, a different route should be used, or if her sentence should be commuted.
7: So what do you think happens next?
8: I think what happens next is we're going to get a final decision from the government. They're going to have to do some sort of evaluation, and they've begun that process of saying, this is what happened in terms of what went wrong with Krista Pikes. Here's how we resolve this issue. And they're going to make the argument that it's still safe. The defense, of course, has already won a small victory in the preservation of information or evidence as to how this botched execution went. They're going to, of course, going to take that information and, again, make the arguments that they made before this botched execution that her specific health care, her veins, her own autonomy makes this execution extremely difficult. And maybe a second argument will be more profitable. It will be much more better for them in the sense of getting the result they want, abstaining from the execution.
7: Got it. All right. Well, we'll keep following this. It just gets more odd by the moment. Brian Buckmeyer, thank you. So only banned? A substitute teacher in Missouri says she could lose her job because of an OnlyFans account. But as our Hannah Patat reports, the teacher says whoever turned her in might have done her a really big favor.
9: A substitute teacher in Missouri who says she lost her job because of her account on the adult content site OnlyFans says whoever turned her in did her a favor.
10: We have made upwards of almost 25 grand. Since I got out.
11: And it's been like a week and a half.
10: Yes.
9: For 2 years, Sheena Sittner says she worked as a substitute teacher in suburban St. Louis, making about $125 a day. To make extra money, the 42-year-old mother of three says she and her husband posted adult videos on OnlyFans. But she says last month, a teacher at her son's school found the page, resulting in her suspension. And Sittner told the Rizzuto show she now faces termination.
10: People are so worried about what other people do outside of their own job. Like, it's in, you know, behind closed doors. It's in my house with my husband. There's no kids. It doesn't happen at school.
9: She says the real problem is the pay. telling The Washington Post, bills don't stop coming just because you're passionate about the job you have. The average public school teacher's salary in the U.S. is about $75,000, but in Missouri, it's around $55,000 and about $40,000 for a starting teacher, with substitutes often making much less, often without benefits. 2 years ago, Missouri high school teacher Brianna Kopage was making $42,000 when her school found out about her OnlyFans page. She quit and told Nightline she made $2 million the following year.
0: $2
2: million? Mm-hmm.
9: A First Amendment lawyer says employers are now using face-matching software to find these accounts, and anyone working with children may have little legal recourse when they're fired.
7: Well, the company that Sittner worked for said that the safety and well-being of the students are the top priority. Straight ahead, the superstar in the small business, why Kelly Clarkson is calling out a New York City store for refusing to sell her an item.

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2: I'll talk about digging yourself into a hole. Tom Cruise's Digger might go down in Hollywood history as a box office bomb. Variety reporting that the satirical comedy is on track to lose $245 million in its theatrical run. Film stars Tom Cruise as an oil tycoon who triggers an environmental disaster. Well, people online are taking sides after singer Kelly Clarkson claims that a Brooklyn small business mistreated her. She says that she asked about buying an item and the clerk suggested that she couldn't afford it. Now the store says the item wasn't for sale, but Kelly says that's a lie. Our Sophie Flay has more.
3: A war of words on social media between a New York City magic shop and singer Kelly Clarkson, who claims she was snubbed by a clerk when she asked about a $15,000 item for sale. Clarkson saying the clerk looked her up and down as if I couldn't afford it, posting, "Wow, dude, you're an idiot and just lost a huge sale." The singer claiming she was treated like Julia Roberts' character in Pretty Woman.
4: Big mistake. Big. Huge.
3: But the store says the item Clarkson wanted, a mechanical singing bird, wasn't for sale, saying the bird is part of a show the store puts on. The store going on to say, imagine our surprise when our small local business was suddenly attacked by 8 million people who have never visited our store. As a talented popular singer once said, what doesn't kill you makes you stronger. Clarkson responding, insisting the clerk said, quote, yes, it's for sale, but it costs $15,000, so if you'd like me to find something comparable for you, I can. And posting a photo, she says, shows the price tag. People on social media taking sides. One post saying, when does the apology part happen? But another saying, rich people attacking small businesses because they can't get what they want is disgusting.
2: Sophie, thank you. Well, Clarkson claims the store is lying. The store insists it welcomes everyone. The news never stops, and neither do we. You can find us anywhere you stream live news. And if you're on the go, we're on the ABC News app and abcnews.com. I'm Kira Phillips. Glad you're streaming with us. A lot more news up next. Don't go far.

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2: 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Betrayal. 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
5: Three weeks from midterm elections, and the party of Trump is confronting an awkward question in Red America. When does standing by the president become a political liability? Good afternoon, everyone. I'm Kira Phillips. Some GOP candidates now trying to distance themselves from Trump, even in traditional GOP strongholds. Our chief Washington correspondent, John Carl, travels to Kansas to find out why.
6: President Trump made a plea to voters just after Labor Day.
7: So I'm asking you to pretend that I'm on the ballot. I'm on the ballot.
6: This week, Democrats did exactly that.
8: No thinking, no thought. Whatever Donald Trump says, jump. He says, how high?
9: Whatever Donald Trump says, Mike Collins does.
10: She would not stand up, and her Republican colleagues would not stand up to Donald Trump.
6: In races across the country, Republican candidates are trying to find some distance from the president without alienating his base.
11: And I'll be President Trump's ally when it is important for Iowa, but I will push back on him.
6: In Texas and Ohio, Nebraska and Iowa, Alaska, and even South Carolina, Republicans are spending millions to defend Senate seats in states that Trump won by double digits in 2024. Even Kansas, perhaps the most surprising battleground of all.
12: Democrats haven't won a Senate seat here in Kansas in 94 years. That's the longest losing streak for either party anywhere in the country.
6: Farmer Steve Bolin voted for Trump in 2016, 2020, and 2024. Now he's struggling with high prices for diesel and fertilizer and uncertain who he'll vote for Senate.
12: How much of a factor for you would be who Donald Trump has endorsed?
13: None.
12: Why is that?
13: I don't care who he endorses. Again, I want somebody that is talking for the American farmer.
6: Trump won Kansas by 16 points in 2024. But a New York Times-Siena poll last week found 55% of likely voters there disapprove of his job as president. The Senate race pits incumbent Roger Marshall against Democrat Adam Hamilton. Adam Hamilton is not a typical Democrat. He's the pastor of the largest United Methodist congregation in the country, with roughly 24,000 members. And until February of this year, he was a registered Republican. Pastor Adam, as many know him in Kansas, is soft-spoken and congenial. But in a debate at the Kansas State Fair, Hamilton hit Senator Marshall hard over the war in Iran and Trump economics.
14: Farmers are talking about the cost of tariffs. This is not okay. This is how Washington is hurting us, and he thinks they're okay. It's just no big deal.
6: The crowd turned on their Republican senator. The debate was one of Senator Marshall's few open public events since early last year, when a town hall meeting with voters angry about DOGE cuts went viral. On Friday, Marshall made a rare publicly announced appearance. Not a town hall, but a tour of a radar manufacturing plant with Transportation Secretary Sean Duffy. He dismissed Hamilton's rise among Republican voters.
15: I think it's a very finite amount of people. What I see across the state are Republicans coming home.
6: Maybe, but not lifelong Republican and school bus driver Bruce Bateman.
12: You voted for Trump in 16, you voted for Trump in 20, you voted for Trump in 2024.
16: And I voted for Reagan in 1980.
12: So you've been voting Republican for a long time.
16: Correct.
12: But you're going to vote Democrat.
16: Absolutely.
12: And you're telling people to vote Democrat in the Senate race.
16: In this particular case, yes. Yes, absolutely. Yes.
5: John Carl, thank you. So the human cost of the war in Iran is rising, and so are questions about what the Pentagon has told the American public. New figures from the Defense Department show 21 U.S. service members have now died in this conflict. That's up from 19 previously reported. Those deaths include a New York National Guardsman who died in Kuwait in the early days of the war from a medical illness, and a Navy sailor who died by suicide. When the Washington Post suggested casualty counts understated the number of U.S. deaths connected to the war last month, Defense Secretary Pete Hegseth called it disgusting, fake, and a complete lie. Well, it's been 3 years since Hamas launched its brutal attacks on Israel, which, as we all know, set off a massive Israeli military response in Gaza. Our James Longman explores now how hospital workers were caught up in the middle of that battle. And one nurse describes how he was taken by the IDF and held for a year without any charges. Here's our James Longman.
0: December 27th, 2024, Israeli troops are raiding the Kamal Adwan Hospital in northern Gaza. Workers are marched through the rubble of their neighborhoods, surrounded by Israeli tanks. Arrested and ordered to strip down, those who'd risked their lives to care for the injured were now accused of terrorism. Wissam Hassan Al-Sakani, a nurse at the hospital, was one of them. The day would end with him in custody, the beginning of the nearly 11 months he would spend behind bars. The IDF claimed the hospital was a Hamas terrorist center. A spokesperson for the Hamas-run Ministry of Health tells ABC News they categorically deny those claims. Wissam was taken without charge, without his family, and without knowing when or if he would go home. ABC News asked the Israeli army about the circumstances of Wissam's arrest, and the IDF declined to comment. It's been a year since the U.S. brokered ceasefire deal was meant to end 2 years of war in Gaza. Although Israeli strikes on what they call Hamas targets continue, more than 1,000 Palestinians have been killed since the ceasefire came into effect. The Israeli response for Hamas's October 7th attack has seen almost the complete annihilation of the Strip. This was Gaza before the war. This is what it looks like now. Hamas says that more than 74,000 Palestinians have been killed, a number difficult to verify since Israel has blocked journalists from Gaza since the war began. The pictures of the devastation speak for themselves. Hamas freed the last remaining hostages a year ago. In return, Israel freed nearly 2,000 Palestinian prisoners. Wissam, who was never charged, was one of them. His hospital found itself on the yellow line, the new demarcation between IDF and Hamas-controlled Gaza, and it was along this line that the hospital came under attack by Israeli forces. But that line has moved further inside Gaza these last 12 months, forcing more than 1 million people into an even smaller zone, many sleeping in the ruins of their former homes, with little access to aid and reports of disease spreading. With no sign of Hamas disarming, there are concerns this temporary line becomes a permanent border. For 40-year-old Wissam, leaving prison has not meant freedom. His new routine, leaving his dark home to make the same journey to get his small 500-watt battery charged every 2 days. And when safe, he walks 4.5 miles to get to work at the hospital. He's paid just 1,000 Israeli shekels, or $250, every 3 months. He says even buying bread can be a struggle. But even that routine has been upended as Israeli forces advance into northern Gaza. Operations at the hospital have now been suspended.
1: صرت أعمل حساب إني بدي أطلع مثلا أصل الدكان أو أصل مفترق أو أصل شارع بعمل 1000 حساب إذا ملوش ضرورة جدا طارئة ما بطلعش.
0: But the fear of stepping outside would pale in comparison to what he says happened after he was taken to Ofa prison in the occupied West Bank.
1: فكان حرمان النوم حرمان العلاج يعمل إهمال إلك بال ما يعطيكش دواء أنا قاعد بموت.
0: An ISR prison service spokesperson told ABC News they don't comment on individual detainees, but the allegations concerning the conduct of IPS personnel are rejected. The Israel prison service operates in accordance with the law and under judicial and official oversight.
3: There are limits to what we know. We haven't had access to Palestinian detainees in Israeli places of detention since October 2023. The only people who can grant humanitarian access are the Israeli authorities.
0: For the families of those incarcerated, the silence can be as painful as the uncertainty.
17: احنا من الشباب اللي بيطلعوا اما اليهود ما حكت شيء عنه الشباب بيطلعوا بيطمنونا عليه بس وما فيش اي محامي واقف له.
0: For Wissam, life now centers on his wife and their 3-year-old daughter Misk, all living in this room lit only by a window.
1: غزة عبارة عن سجن كبير, جحيم. انا طلعت من جحيم صغير لجحيم اكبر. كنت هناك اهمل هم نفسي في اكلي, في شربي, في انه ما موجود ميه, موجود اكل, في شغلات بسيطه. هلقيت صرت اهمل هم, هموم كتير, هم فيش فلوس كمان, انه في ناس عايشه وناس مش عايشه.
0: But Wissam's agony was not only in prison. Hassan, his son, was killed on his 8th birthday in the earliest days of the war.
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0: A year ago, Wissam walked out of prison. Today, he, like millions of other Palestinians, is still waiting to feel free.
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5: And our thanks to James Longman for that. With more than 20 million YouTube subscribers, a Netflix series, a merch line, and now an album, Miss Rachel is one of the most popular children's creators in the world, but she's known for more than just her work. 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
19: Obviously, what, more than 20 million subscribers, more than 20 billion views. What do you say to parents who say, we want you to help entertain and educate our children, but we don't want you to get political? How do you respond to that?
20: So Miss Rachel can't exist without the deep care I have for kids. I feel like the kids chose me because they feel that deep care. So when I'm like, hi, friends, they feel how much I care. And so I wouldn't be Miss Rachel without that care. And that care translates to, I care if you don't have affordable childcare for your child, even though I do. I care that you can't afford groceries, even though I can. I care that 21,000 children have been killed in Gaza because that's somebody's baby. And even though I'm not there, I care deeply. And that's what being political is. It's caring about people who are in need, and loving every neighbor as yourself is political.
5: Well, don't miss our latest All Access featuring Miss Rachel and Mr. Aaron. That's tonight, 8 p.m. Eastern, right here on ABC News Live. Starbucks says chill out on those Chipotle rumors. A spokesperson says the coffee giant is not buying the burrito chain after reports that Starbucks explored a potential deal. Chipotle shares surged over 7% after that report dropped last week, but are back down after Starbucks making that statement. Starbucks says it remains laser focused on its back to Starbucks strategy under CEO Brian Niccol, who previously led Chipotle for 6 years. The deal would have been the largest restaurant deal ever. Straight ahead, the fire at Paris's oldest food market, the cause, and what happens now to the 17th century structure. Plus, a big cat enclosure tragedy. How did a man manage to get inside a tiger habitat and lose his life at a British zoo?

0: Every day.
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4: Glad you're streaming with us. Well, French firefighters right now battling flames in Paris's oldest covered food market. The dramatic video showing the fire just tearing through the 17th century building, destroying 17 stalls. Investigators say no one was injured, and they're still trying to determine what caused the fire. The mayor says the city will help businesses that operated in the market find temporary locations. And this is a trip to a wildlife park that ended in pure tragedy. A tiger attacking and killing a man who entered the big cat enclosure. It happened right there in front of horrified spectators. Now investigators in the UK are trying to figure out exactly how it happened. Trina Roy is tracking it for us.
5: A wildlife park in northern England is closed after a deadly tiger attack. South Yorkshire police telling ABC News the man seen here in video circulating online entered a tiger enclosure Saturday afternoon. The tiger attacking the man, leaving him seriously injured. Emergency crews rushing to the scene, including two ambulances and an air ambulance. Despite efforts to save him, the man was pronounced dead at the scene. The park, known for its two-acre reserve for endangered Amur tigers, allowing visitors to watch from a raised walkway. Investigators working to determine exactly what happened. Authorities say the tiger was not injured and remained inside its enclosure with no threat to the public.
4: Rena, thank you. And park officials do say that staff members were deeply affected by this incident and have gotten special support. As for the tiger, as we heard right there from Rena, he is safe and will not be euthanized. Straight ahead, he says he's exposing the reality behind his reality TV family. What Colin Gosselin says happened behind the scenes of John and Kate, plus 8.

0: facing backlash over his deal with Russia. And Pope Leo about to undergo surgery. What he's revealing about his health. World News Tonight with David Muir is the number one newscast in America.
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2: Well, former child reality star says his mother abused him for years. Colin Gosselin is one of eight children of John and Kate. The family rose to fame on TLC's John and Kate Plus Eight, which documented their lives. Now he's sharing what allegedly happened behind the scenes of the popular reality show. Juju Chang sat down with him to talk about what he's revealing now in his new memoir.
3: This is our house. Go ahead.
4: For the better part of a decade, their family ruled reality TV with their hit TLC show, John and Kate Plus Eight.
5: It might be a crazy life,
6: but it's our life.
4: And then just Kate Plus Eight. But in his new memoir, In the Shadow of Eight, Colin Gosselin says what millions of viewers saw each week,
3: I love you, Colin,
4: was far different than what he says happened in his childhood off camera.
7: Simply put, my whole life that I lived was a lie. All the things you see on TV, lies.
8: I'm looking at this cover art. What does this image evoke for you?
7: The hand over the mouth was a be quiet, stop talking. I couldn't talk about what went on in the home. And now I finally can.
4: Colin, now 22, claims he suffered years of abuse at the hands of his mother, Kate Gosselin. He says it all started when he pushed back on filming their TV shows.
7: We were redoing takes. It was like a cry a little harder, laugh a little louder. And that's what caused me to say, I don't want to be a part of this machine anymore.
8: In the book, you say that you were framed as the difficult kid.
9: Colin? Colin Thomas?
8: You write, your mother made an image of me. I was the troubled child. I was the danger.
7: I was difficult because I was the only one out of my siblings who pushed back against filming. And that whole facade that my mom spent years building, I was a danger because I could have so easily dismantled that facade.
8: What was the truth behind that facade?
7: The truth is that my siblings and I were being overworked. We were being exploited. There was just no adults to say, maybe this isn't okay for children.
4: After John and Kate's contentious divorce, Kate was awarded full custody of all eight children. Colin claims Kate isolated him from his father and siblings, made him sleep in a locked cell in their basement, and pulled him out of school in the fourth grade.
7: My mom had dragged me across the room by my earlobe, and my ear was purple and swollen. My teacher saw, and then I talked to my guidance counselor, and I told them about it. And my mom was not very happy that I spoke about that.
8: So you're saying your mother was repeatedly physically abusive?
7: Yes, that is correct.
8: Child Protection Services come. What did you tell them was happening?
7: I was too afraid to say anything.
4: Colin says after he once tried to run away, Kate zip-tied him and locked him in his basement room.
7: She had put my wrists together like this and my ankles like this and took black zip ties and zip-tied my hands and feet together.
4: Just days before his 12th birthday, Colin says Kate had him removed from the home and placed in an institution where he was pumped with medication and given almost no contact with his family.
7: I was told this is for your own good.
8: Why do you think you were there?
7: I threatened my mom's income. I threatened her image. And people will do anything to protect their reputation, especially my mom.
8: ABC News interviewed your mom around this time. She said that reports of her abusing you were unfounded, obviously, she said. She also told us that institutionalizing you definitely was necessary and that, quote, this is the best thing I can do for him right now.
7: It sounds like this is for your own good.
4: After a year in the institution, Colin says he desperately wrote this crayon-scratched note to his father, John, and had a friend sneak it out to him.
7: I'm counting on you to get me out of here. Daddy, I love you. Save me.
8: Your dad said he made 1,000 phone calls looking for you. Do you think he did enough?
7: He went through all steps of court to find out where I was and to get me out of there.
4: Colin says after nearly 2 years, he moved into his father's home, along with his sister Hannah, who'd also decided to leave Kate's care. Over the years, Kate has claimed Colin suffered from mental and behavioral challenges, including, Colin writes, autism, bipolar, and obsessive-compulsive disorder. But Colin says that in 2023, he had an independent psychological evaluation that showed he didn't have any of those diagnoses.
7: Everybody's like, were you surprised when you got that? I was like, no, because I knew that. It's just that I needed it on paper.
4: ABC News reached out to the doctor who Colin says conducted the evaluation, but he wouldn't comment on the matter. Kate Goslin did not respond to ABC News' multiple attempts for comment to the allegations in Colin's memoir and this interview. This summer, she posted on social media calling some of the memoir's details ridiculous. Now studying finance in college, Colin is building a new life, but says there are six pieces that are still missing.
7: To Maddie, Kara, Alexis, Aiden, Leah, and Joel, no matter how things look from the outside, I love you. I always have and always will.
8: Would you be open to reconnecting with them?
7: I would love to. I just will never know what it's like to have a normal childhood and have a childhood with my siblings. And we will never get that back.
2: It's a family ruptured, and Colin says he's hoping to raise awareness to protect kids on reality shows and show business in general. Now, we reached out to TLC for comment but didn't hear back. In the Shadow of Eight is out tomorrow, and it is a gripping read.
10: 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I'm Kira Phillips. 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A lot more news up next.

0: reporting from Nashville, Tennessee on the one and only Dolly Parton. I'm Lara Spencer. Wherever the story is, we'll take you there. You're streaming ABC News Live.
1: A prominent Trump critic says her home was raided by the feds just 3 weeks before she goes up for re-election. Good afternoon, everyone. I'm Kira Phillips in our nation's capital. It's Monday, October 12th. Right now on ABC News Live, the search at Representative Ilhan Omar's home, what the DOJ was looking for and how she's responding. Just hours after President Trump declared an energy ceasefire, Russian forces attack a Ukrainian power plant. How President Zelensky is now responding. Plus, from the execution table to a hospital bed, now back to a prison cell. The fight to commute the death sentence for convicted murderer Krista Pike after surviving two doses of lethal injection drugs. And at least eight tornadoes in North Carolina after Isaias leaves hundreds of thousands of you in the dark along the Gulf Coast. ABC News Live starts right now. We start with breaking news. Cruel Intentions actress Selma Blair arrested on a Delta flight last night after she reportedly became physically abusive. Blair apparently injured two flight attendants, with one taken to the hospital. We're still waiting for specifics, but pilots informed air traffic control that one person had a bloody nose and another had bite marks. Blair's team says she experienced a medical emergency and is currently in stable condition. Delta says it has a zero tolerance policy for unruly behavior, and the FBI is now investigating. Well, they call it a search. She calls it a raid. The Justice Department now conducting an early morning search on Congresswoman Ilhan Omar's home in the Washington, D.C. area. A spokesperson disclosing little details, only saying that the search is part of an ongoing criminal investigation. Jay O'Brien is just outside Omar's residence, as we're now hearing from the Congresswoman. Jay.
2: Kara, federal investigators were here at Congresswoman Ilhan Omar's house in the early morning hours. Neighbors tell us they were seen taking out boxes and other items out of the home. Again, it's unclear the exact nature of this investigation, but sources have told ABC News it is immigration related. The Department of Justice and the president's border czar, Tom Homan, have confirmed the existence of an investigation, but they have not said exactly what the nature of it is. We are hearing at this hour from Congresswoman Ilhan Omar, who in a statement posted on X said, quote, "I'm OK. Make no mistake. This is an attempt to target political enemies and weaponize federal law enforcement." She goes on to say, quote, "For 10 years, President Trump has targeted her with baseless lies and smear campaigns." We've also heard at this hour from the top Democrats in the House, Hakeem Jeffries on down, who issued a unified statement in which they also said this was evidence in their view of a weaponization of the Department of Justice. Again, the exact nature of this investigation is unclear. We do know that search was conducted, and in just around 11 o'clock, we saw those federal authorities leave with evidence in hand, driving away from this home here. Again, exactly what they're looking into is unclear, but sources tell us it is immigration related, Kira.
1: All right, Jay O'Brien, thank you. Now to the trail of destruction left behind by Hurricane Isaias in the south. At least four people now reported dead, hundreds of thousands still without power after the Category 2 storm made landfall in the Florida Panhandle, bringing heavy rainfall, even some tornadoes. On the West Coast, remnants of Hurricane Rachel leaving millions of people bracing for more flooding and widespread damage. Take a look at these waterfront homes in Long Beach, torn apart and still being struck by crashing waves. Now, more than 6 million people are under a flood watch from Arizona to Idaho. Our meteorologist, Samara Theodore, is tracking everything for us. So, Samara, what's the latest?
3: Latest is some good news that the weather pattern is about to switch up, and that should give folks in the Southwest a bit of a break. The not-so-good news is we still have a flood threat today. Level 2 out of 4 flood threat from Logan and Salt Lake City down to Cedar City and into Flagstaff and Prescott. Parts of Nevada as well have a level 2 out of 4 flood threat. That's because multiple rounds of heavy rain will batter places like Utah, Arizona, Nevada, even parts of Colorado getting in on that. That's tonight. I also want to mention that it's cold enough where we could see some snow in some of the higher elevations. So this moisture bringing anywhere from 6 to 12 inches of snow to some parts of Colorado, Utah, into Idaho, Nevada, also seeing some snow as well. This is through Wednesday, so be very mindful and careful, gingerly and cautious when you are driving on those roads. If we were ahead just a little bit east into the Texas Panhandle, parts of Kansas, we have a level 2 out of 5 severe weather threat. That is not for today. It is for tomorrow. So for those of you who have evening plans, you're getting off work, you're going to pick up the kiddos and you're running errands. If you live in Dodge City, Wichita, down towards the Texas Panhandle, the later the night wears on, the higher the likelihood that there are storms and that they are severe, bringing with them damaging wind, large hail, and flash flooding. As far as the numbers game goes, temperatures, well, we're seeing a little bit of a warming trend in the Northwest. Portland, 77 degrees by Thursday, believe it or not. Still a little cool to start the week, but you know where we're really feeling the heat? The middle of the country. Let's see, Little Rock, Arkansas, 92 degrees. That was a daily record that you broke just yesterday. And in the days to come, we're still looking hazy, hot, and humid. It is October, and Nashville has temperatures in the 90s for at least 3 days. That could be record-breaking highs as well, Tuesday, Wednesday, and Thursday there. Kira.
1: All right, Samara, thank you. Well, a ceasefire on social media, but bombs still in the air. President Trump claiming he brokered an energy ceasefire between Russia and Ukraine in another attempt to lower record-high diesel prices. But President Zelensky says Russia hasn't gotten the memo, with the Kremlin carrying out attacks on a Ukrainian power plant just moments after Trump's announcement. Olivia Rubin has more.
4: New questions today after President Trump announced an energy ceasefire between Ukraine and Russia, announcing on social media, quote, both parties have agreed, do not break it.
5: We said you can do whatever you want to Russia, don't hit the refineries, because that's a world problem that's caused.
4: Ukrainian President Volodymyr Zelensky agreeing, but the announcement appearing to catch him off guard, a source saying he first learned about it from Trump's post. Shortly after, Ukraine saying Russia violated the deal, launching an attack on its energy infrastructure.
6: It was clear that Putin does not read Truth Social, and his Shahed drones follow a different set of instructions.
4: Well, today, Russia refuses to say they've accepted the deal. Meanwhile, in an effort to bring down prices back here at home, Trump announcing a controversial new deal with Russia to ease sanctions and buy up Russian diesel. That deal would see 1.8 million tons of that diesel released to the U.S. and global markets. Some experts say that will only marginally affect prices in the U.S. Zelensky saying Putin will use that money to fuel the war and keep killing.
7: It gives Putin money, and he spends money only on this war. Kill us. Kill our children.
1: Olivia, thank you. And President Trump also now escalating his attacks on Zelensky, calling for a new president of Ukraine. Zelensky telling ABC that's up to the Ukrainian people, saying if there were a 60-day ceasefire in the war, he would hold elections. Well, for more, let's bring in our foreign correspondent, Patrick Riebel. He's there at a security conference in Warsaw, Poland. Patrick, what's the latest on this supposed agreement?
8: Yeah, Kira, I'm here at the Warsaw Security Forum, which is this big gathering of NATO and European defense and political officials. And President Zelensky addressed this conference by video link this morning, where he spoke about the energy ceasefire that President Trump abruptly announced on Sunday. He said that he had been surprised by it, but that he is willing to abide by it if Russia is, and that he will stop attacking refineries if Russia will agree to stop attacking Ukraine's power grid. But the problem is, at the moment, Russia is giving no indication that it will agree. The Kremlin has refused to say that it will accept the deal. And we've seen, obviously, yesterday, these Russian attacks on a thermal power station in Kharkiv. It seems that Russia was surprised, just like Ukraine, by President Trump's announcement. And here at the conference, there is concern about this growing clash between President Trump and Zelensky, fears that President Trump once again is starting to put much more pressure on Zelensky, perhaps potentially threatening to cut off U.S. intelligence sharing. There's worries about the potential cutoff of a weapons program to Ukraine. At the moment, people here are saying basically they're waiting to see, will this blow over or will it become a much more dangerous crisis for Ukraine, Kira?
1: All right. Well, Patrick, tell us more about this conference that you're attending in Warsaw and what we're hearing from American officials there.
8: Yeah, so this conference is particularly significant this year because of the broader context in Europe. The people here in Europe in recent months have been increasingly worried and alarmed about signs of Russian escalation here on the European continent, in particular sabotage attacks. And so we saw an unusual speech here today by the American top commander of NATO, General Alexis Grinkovich, who gave a very blunt warning, saying that NATO would stop any Russian attack on alliance territory in its tracks. And this speech is significant and was clearly intended to try and reassure allies and also beef up deterrence towards the Kremlin amid this alarm in Europe that perhaps we could see Russia start to try and test the alliance, perhaps with some kind of even military incursion into the Baltic states. Now, having said that, speaking to former officials here, most of them agree with Grinkevich's assessment that they don't see any sign that any kind of

0: any kind of Russian military attack is imminent or inevitable. I was talking to the former defense minister of Estonia, which obviously would face this sort of attack. He believes that ultimately the signals and the threats coming from Russia are meant to try and cause fear, meant to try and distract from the failures of Russian troops in Ukraine. And so the real fear that they're worried about at the moment is sabotage attacks in Europe, which they say are growing, Kira.
1: All right. Patrick Riebel there in Warsaw for us. Thank you. President Trump also now escalating his attacks on Zelensky, calling for a new president of Ukraine. Zelensky tells ABC that it's up to the Ukrainian people, and if there was a 60-day ceasefire in the war, he would hold new elections. For more, let's bring in our contributor and former Marine Corps fighter pilot, Colonel Steve Ganyard. All right, what's the deal here? Was this deal wishful thinking?
2: Yes, I think we should think of this as the signaling season. So anytime you see the U.S. making international moves right around midterms, there's probably a domestic political component to this. So the president can't affect things in the Persian Gulf. He can't do anything more than we're doing right now in the Strait of Hormuz. He can't affect the Houthis and the Saudis, and he can't affect that oil that's coming out of Saudi Arabia. Where he does have a little bit of a lever is with Ukraine. And so what he's doing here is making deals with Putin, 1.8 million tons, which equates to somewhere between 12 and 16 hours worth of U.S. consumption. So it's not going to move the needle. It's not going to move prices in any significant way. So a lot of what we're seeing here is the president under pressure because of high diesel prices. So he wants to do something. He signals something. But the effect here back in the U.S. will be minimal.
1: Is Trump really going to buy Russian diesel? Isn't that just a win for Vladimir Putin?
2: Yeah, but, you know, diesel's anything any kind of processed product like diesel is a global fungible product. And so it's going to move around the world to whoever pays the highest price. So if the highest price is paid in the U.S., yes, it'll come here. If the highest price is probably going to be paid in Europe. So that's where the oil is going to go, to whoever the highest bidder is. So will it relieve markets at all? No. We're probably going to have to see some of the strategic reserves out of Europe be released to do anything that's going to affect the price of oil. But until the Persian Gulf settled, until the Houthis and Saudis are settled, until the Ukrainian war is settled, nothing's going to come back down to pre-war levels.
1: You know, you mentioned the Saudis. I just want to skip ahead for a minute. Those attacks on Saudi Arabia, more than a dozen people killed, hundreds of people injured in these strikes on the airport there in Riyadh. And now Delta is delaying a planned flights from Atlanta to Riyadh because of what's going on. What's your take on all this? And should we be worried about this?
2: You know, this is really interesting. This is the new age of warfare where a $2,000 drone can bring one of the richest countries in the world to its knees. So two attacks, not just one, but two attacks on airport, people killed. So you wonder, are they short on Patriot? Are they short on interceptors? What the Houthis are doing here, they're flying drones and cruise missiles in at low altitude and then bringing ballistic missiles in. So are the Saudis running out of defense capabilities? But remember that they also have thousands of miles of oil pipeline. We've seen the Houthis already blow up some of their pumping stations. So the Saudis are really, really vulnerable here, which in turn means that the world markets are vulnerable because remember that east-west pipeline that does about 7 million, 5 million barrels a day coming back onto international markets? If they take that out again, it's going to be really hard for the president to be able to claim that the price of oil is going to stay down and that it won't affect the midterms going forward.
1: Do you think something's going to happen here then with President Trump and Saudi Arabia? Was Trump going to jump in on this? Or?
2: No. Remember, we bombed the Houthis for months and nothing came of it. So now you have the Saudis. They're trying to bomb it. They don't really have the ability to project power the way that we do. And so even though they can do something, they can't do enough to stop the Houthis. Until the Saudis call probably a humiliating truce with the Houthis, nothing's going to change in that part of the world.
1: All right. Colonel Steve Ganyard, appreciate you.
2: Thanks, Kira.
1: So a youth flag football game in Massachusetts turned physical after a referee and coach got into a brawl. Video shows adults pulling the two men apart as children watch. The argument started over a disputed call and evolved into yelling, smack-talking, and pushing. The ref says he takes responsibility and should have walked away. He says he and the coach later apologized, even hugged it out. Ref also says that youth sports should be about the kids, not adults. Straight ahead, back behind bars, convicted murderer Krista Pike survives her botched execution. What her lawyers are asking for now. Plus, extra credit, substitute teacher suspended for having an OnlyFans account. Why she says whoever reported her actually did her a favor.

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2: A woman who was secretly poisoned by her coworker nearly 10 years ago is sharing this hidden camera video that actually helped catch him. You can actually see David Hsu right there, the man convicted of poisoning her, tampering with her water bottle, unscrewing the cap and pouring a substance into it, and even returning to reposition it. Officials say he used cadmium. It's a toxic heavy metal, and it nearly killed her. Hsu's set to appear in court today, where he'll ask a judge to dismiss his felony conviction. Well, Krista Pike is back in prison over a week after that botched execution. Pike released from the hospital after two failed lethal injections. She was convicted in 1995 for the torture and murder of a 19-year-old woman. Pike's attorneys continue to call on Tennessee's governor to commute her death sentence to life in prison. So will it happen? Legal analyst and attorney Brian Buckmeyer is here. So what happens if the governor decides to commute her sentence? How does that work exactly?
3: Kira, if the governor decides to commute her sentence, it would be the same, at least if what the defense is asking, as if anyone else had their sentence reduced. A commutation is simply changing the sentence, not the punishment per se. In this situation, it does change the punishment because it would go from the death penalty to life in prison without the possibility of parole. In essence, they're just looking to save Krista Pike's life.
2: So what kind of precedent are we talking about here?
3: So not so much in Tennessee, but we've seen it throughout the country where there have been botched executions, and it's kind of gone on both sides of the gambit. Either someone has stepped in, that being a governor, and said that we're going to commute the sentence, or they continue going forward, or there's a panel or board that decides one way or the other. For Tennessee, this could set precedence in the terms of what is specifically going on with Krista Pikes, what kind of either physical or psychological damages might have occurred to her, and what analysis are being brought to the table to determine whether or not the death penalty should be used again here, a different route should be used, or if her sentence should be commuted.
2: So what do you think happens next?
3: I think what happens next is we're going to get a final decision from the government. They're going to have to do some sort of evaluation, and they've begun that process of saying, this is what happened in terms of what went wrong with Krista Pikes. Here's how we resolve this issue. And they're going to make the argument that it's still safe. The defense, of course, has already won a small victory in the preservation of information or evidence as to how this botched execution went. They're going to, of course, going to take that information and, again, make the arguments that they made before this botched execution that her specific health care, her veins, her own autonomy makes this execution extremely difficult. And maybe a second argument will be more profitable. It will be much more better for them in the sense of getting the result they want, abstaining from the execution.
2: Got it. All right. Well, we'll keep following this. It just gets more odd by the moment. Brian Buckmeyer, thank you. So only banned? A substitute teacher in Missouri says she could lose her job because of an OnlyFans account. But as our Hannah Patat reports, the teacher says whoever turned her in might have done her a really big favor.
4: A substitute teacher in Missouri who says she lost her job because of her account on the adult content site OnlyFans says whoever turned her in did her a favor.
5: We have made upwards of almost 25 grand since I got out.
6: And it's been like a week and a half.
5: Yes.
4: For 2 years, Sheena Sittner says she worked as a substitute teacher in suburban St. Louis, making about $125 a day. To make extra money, the 42-year-old mother of three says she and her husband posted adult videos on OnlyFans. But she says last month, a teacher at her son's school found the page, resulting in her suspension. And Sittner told the Rizzuto show she now faces termination.
5: People are so worried about what other people do outside of their own job. Like, it's in, you know, behind closed doors. It's in my house with my husband. There's no kids. It doesn't happen at school.
4: She says the real problem is the pay, telling the Washington Post, bills don't stop coming just because you're passionate about the job you have. The average public school teacher's salary in the U.S. is about $75,000. But in Missouri, it's around $55,000 and about $40,000 for a starting teacher, with substitutes often making much less, often without benefits. 2 years ago, Missouri high school teacher Brianna Kopich was making $42,000 when her school found out about her OnlyFans page. She quit and told Nightline she made $2 million the following year.
6: $2
7: million? Mm-hmm.
4: A First Amendment lawyer says employers are now using face matching software to find these accounts, and anyone working with children may have little legal recourse when they're fired.
2: Well, the company that Sittner worked for said that the safety and well-being of the students are the top priority. Straight ahead, the superstar in the small business, why Kelly Clarkson is calling out a New York City store for refusing to sell her an item.

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2: This week, we're right there on the dance floor.
3: Good morning, America.
2: Plus, Terry Bradshaw with Michael. Get ready.
4: I'm looking forward to this.
5: I'll talk about digging yourself into a hole. Tom Cruise's Digger might go down in Hollywood history as a box office bomb. Variety reporting that the satirical comedy is on track to lose $245 million in its theatrical run. Film stars Tom Cruise as an oil tycoon who triggers an environmental disaster. Now, people online are taking sides after singer Kelly Clarkson claims that a Brooklyn small business mistreated her. She says that she asked about buying an item and the clerk suggested that she couldn't afford it. Now the store says the item wasn't for sale, but Kelly says that's a lie. Our Sophie Flay has more.
6: A war of words on social media between a New York City magic shop and singer Kelly Clarkson, who claims she was snubbed by a clerk when she asked about a $15,000 item for sale. Clarkson saying the clerk looked her up and down as if I couldn't afford it, posting, "Wow, dude, you're an idiot and just lost a huge sale." The singer claiming she was treated like Julia Roberts' character in Pretty Woman.
7: Big mistake. Big. Huge.
6: But the store says the item Clarkson wanted, a mechanical singing bird, wasn't for sale, saying the bird is part of a show the store puts on. The store going on to say, "Imagine our surprise when our small local business was suddenly attacked by 8 million people who have never visited our store." As a talented popular singer once said, "What doesn't kill you makes you stronger." Clarkson responding, insisting the clerk said, quote, "Yes, it's for sale, but it costs $15,000, so if you'd like me to find something comparable for you, I can." And posting a photo, she says, shows the price tag. People on social media taking sides. One post saying, "When does the apology part happen?" But another saying, "Rich people attacking small businesses because they can't get what they want is disgusting."
5: Sophie, thank you. Well, Clarkson claims the store is lying. The store insists it welcomes everyone. The news never stops, and neither do we. You can find us anywhere you stream live news. And if you're on the go, we're on the ABC News app and abcnews.com. I'm Kira Phillips. Glad you're streaming with us. A lot more news up next. Don't go far.

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6: We start with breaking news. Cruel Intentions actress Selma Blair arrested on a Delta flight last night after she reportedly became physically abusive. Blair apparently injured two flight attendants, with one taken to the hospital. We're still waiting for specifics, but pilots informed air traffic control that one person had a bloody nose and another had bite marks. Blair's team says she experienced a medical emergency and is currently in stable condition. Delta says it has a zero tolerance policy for unruly behavior, and the FBI is now investigating. 3 weeks from midterm elections, and the party of Trump is confronting an awkward question in red America. When does standing by the president become a political liability? Good afternoon, everyone. I'm Kira Phillips. Some GOP candidates now trying to distance themselves from Trump, even in traditional GOP strongholds. Our chief Washington correspondent, John Carl, travels to Kansas to find out why.
7: President Trump made a plea to voters just after Labor Day.
8: So I'm asking you to pretend that I'm on the ballot. I'm on the ballot.
7: This week, Democrats did exactly that.
9: No thinking, no thought. Whatever Donald Trump says, jump. He says, how high?
10: Whatever Donald Trump says, Mike Collins does.
11: She would not stand up, and her Republican colleagues would not stand up to Donald Trump.
7: In races across the country, Republican candidates are trying to find some distance from the president without alienating his base.
12: And I'll be President Trump's ally when it is important for Iowa, but I will push back on him.
7: In Texas and Ohio, Nebraska and Iowa, Alaska, and even South Carolina, Republicans are spending millions to defend Senate seats in states that Trump won by double digits in 2024. Even Kansas, perhaps the most surprising battleground of all.
13: Democrats haven't won a Senate seat here in Kansas in 94 years. That's the longest losing streak for either party anywhere in the country.
7: Farmer Steve Bolin voted for Trump in 2016, 2020, and 2024. Now he's struggling with high prices for diesel and fertilizer and uncertain who he'll vote for Senate.
13: How much of a factor for you would be who Donald Trump has endorsed?
14: None.
13: Why is that?
14: I don't care who he endorses. Again, I want somebody that is talking for the American farmer.
7: Trump won Kansas by 16 points in 2024. But a New York Times Siena poll last week found 55% of likely voters there disapprove of his job as president. The Senate race pits incumbent Roger Marshall against Democrat Adam Hamilton. Adam Hamilton is not a typical Democrat. He's the pastor of the largest United Methodist congregation in the country, with roughly 24,000 members. And until February of this year, he was a registered Republican. Pastor Adam, as many know him in Kansas, is soft-spoken and congenial. But in a debate at the Kansas State Fair, Hamilton hit Senator Marshall hard over the war in Iran and Trump economics.
15: Farmers are talking about the cost of tariffs. This is not okay. This is how Washington is hurting us, and he thinks they're okay. It's just no big deal.
7: The crowd turned on their Republican senator. The debate was one of Senator Marshall's few open public events since early last year, when a town hall meeting with voters angry about DOGE cuts went viral. On Friday, Marshall made a rare publicly announced appearance. Not a town hall, but a tour of a radar manufacturing plant with Transportation Secretary Sean Duffy. He dismissed Hamilton's rise among Republican voters.
16: I think it's a very finite amount of people. What I see across the state are Republicans coming home.
7: Maybe, but not lifelong Republican and school bus driver Bruce Bateman.
13: You voted for Trump in 16, you voted for Trump in 20, you voted for Trump in 2024.
17: And I voted for Reagan in 1980.
13: So you've been voting Republican for a long time.
17: Correct.
13: But you're going to vote Democrat.
17: Absolutely.
13: And you're telling people to vote Democrat in the Senate race.
17: In this particular case, yes. Yes, absolutely. Yes.
6: John Carl, thank you. So the human cost of the war in Iran is rising, and so are questions about what the Pentagon has told the American public. New figures from the Defense Department show 21 U.S. service members have now died in this conflict. That's up from 19 previously reported. Those deaths include a New York National Guardsman who died in Kuwait in the early days of the war from a medical illness, and a Navy sailor who died by suicide. When the Washington Post suggested casualty counts understated the number of U.S. deaths connected to the war last month, Defense Secretary Pete Hegseth called it disgusting, fake, and a complete lie. Well, it's been 3 years since Hamas launched its brutal attacks on Israel, which, as we all know, set off a massive Israeli military response in Gaza. Our James Longman explores now how hospital workers were caught up in the middle of that battle. And one nurse describes how he was taken by the IDF and held for a year without any charges. Here's our James Longman.
0: December 27th, 2024. Israeli troops are raiding the Kamal Adwan Hospital in northern Gaza. Workers are marched through the rubble of their neighborhoods, surrounded by Israeli tanks. Arrested and ordered to strip down, those who'd risked their lives to care for the injured were now accused of terrorism. Wissam Hassan Al-Sakani, a nurse at the hospital, was one of them. The day would end with him in custody, the beginning of the nearly 11 months he would spend behind bars. The IDF claimed the hospital was a Hamas terrorist center. A spokesperson for the Hamas-run Ministry of Health tells ABC News they categorically deny those claims. Wissam was taken without charge, without his family, and without knowing when or if he would go home. ABC News asked the Israeli army about the circumstances of Wissam's arrest, and the IDF declined to comment. It's been a year since the U.S. brokered ceasefire deal was meant to end 2 years of war in Gaza. Although Israeli strikes on what they call Hamas targets continue. More than 1,000 Palestinians have been killed since the ceasefire came into effect. The Israeli response for Hamas's October 7th attack has seen almost the complete annihilation of the Strip. This was Gaza before the war. This is what it looks like now. Hamas says that more than 74,000 Palestinians have been killed, a number difficult to verify since Israel has blocked journalists from Gaza since the war began. The pictures of the devastation speak for themselves. Hamas freed the last remaining hostages a year ago. In return, Israel freed nearly 2,000 Palestinian prisoners. Wissam, who was never charged, was one of them. His hospital found itself on the yellow line, the new demarcation between IDF and Hamas-controlled Gaza, and it was along this line that the hospital came under attack by Israeli forces. But that line has moved further inside Gaza these last 12 months, forcing more than 1 million people into an even smaller zone, many sleeping in the ruins of their former homes, with little access to aid and reports of disease spreading. With no sign of Hamas disarming, there are concerns this temporary line becomes a permanent border. For 40-year-old Wissam, leaving prison has not meant freedom. His new routine, leaving his dark home to make the same journey to get his small 500-watt battery charged every 2 days. And when safe, he walks 4.5 miles to get to work at the hospital. He's paid just 1,000 Israeli shekels, or $250, every 3 months. He says even buying bread can be a struggle. But even that routine has been upended as Israeli forces advance into northern Gaza. Operations at the hospital have now been suspended.
1: صرت أعمل حساب إني بدي أطلع مثلا أصل الدكان أو أصل مفترق أو أصل شارع بعمل ألف حساب إذا ما لوش ضرورة جدا طارئة ما بطلعش.
0: But the fear of stepping outside would pale in comparison to what he says happened after he was taken to Ofa prison in the occupied West Bank.
1: فكان حرمان النوم حرمان العلاج يعمل إهمال إلك بال ما يعطيكش دواء أنا قاعد بموت أشوف واحد معاه أتمنى أنام.
0: An ISR prison service spokesperson told ABC News they don't comment on individual detainees, but the allegations concerning the conduct of IPS personnel are rejected. The Israel prison service operates in accordance with the law and under judicial and official oversight.
2: There are limits to what we know. We haven't had access to Palestinian detainees in Israeli places of detention since October 2023. The only people who can grant humanitarian access are the Israeli authorities.
0: For the families of those incarcerated, the silence can be as painful as the uncertainty.
3: احنا من الشباب اللي بيطلعوا اما اليهود ما حكت شيء عنه الشباب بيطلعوا بيطمنونا عليه بس وما فيش اي محامي واقف له.
0: For Wissam, life now centers on his wife and their 3-year-old daughter Misk, all living in this room lit only by a window.
1: غزة عبارة عن سجن كبير جحيم. انا طلعت من جحيم صغير لجحيم اكبر. كنت هناك اهمل هم نفسي في اكلي في شربي في انه ما موجود ميه موجود اكل في شغلات بسيطه. هل قد صرت اهمل هم هموم كتير هم فيش فلوس كمان انه في ناس عايشه وناس مش عايشه.
0: But Wissam's agony was not only in prison. Hassan, his son, was killed on his 8th birthday in the earliest days of the war.
4: اجلت البرميل خبطوا علينا اليهود برميل واخذ كل البيت واحنا كنا من ضمن البيت وحسن نزل على حيطة واضطرينا احنا نسحبه بالعافية. كان كمان لحقوا علينا كمان صاروخين بس احنا قدرنا احنا ننجو وانا حنيتها حملته من البيت للمستشفى كمال عدوان لحالي على ظهري وحافية
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0: A year ago, Wissam walked out of prison. Today, he, like millions of other Palestinians, is still waiting to feel free.
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6: And our thanks to James Longman for that. With more than 20 million YouTube subscribers, a Netflix series, a merch line, and now an album, Miss Rachel is one of the most popular children's creators in the world. But she's known for more than just her work. In this week's All Access, our Lindsay Davis sat down with Miss Rachel and asked about how she uses her platform for more than just entertainment.
18: Obviously, what, more than 20 million subscribers, more than 20 billion views. What do you say to parents who say, we want you to help entertain and educate our children, but we don't want you to get political? How do you respond to that?
19: So Miss Rachel can't exist without the deep care I have for kids. I feel like the kids chose me because they feel that deep care. So when I'm like, hi, friends, they feel how much I care. And so I wouldn't be Miss Rachel without that care. And that care translates to I care if you don't have affordable childcare for your child, even though I do. I care that you can't afford groceries, even though I can. I care that 21,000 children have been killed in Gaza because that's somebody's baby. And even though I'm not there, I care deeply. And that's what being political is. It's caring about people who are in need and loving every neighbor as yourself is political.
6: Well, don't miss our latest All Access featuring Miss Rachel and Mr. Aaron. That's tonight, 8 p.m. Eastern, right here on ABC News Live. Starbucks says chill out on those Chipotle rumors. A spokesperson says the coffee giant is not buying the burrito chain after reports that Starbucks explored a potential deal. Chipotle shares surged over 7% after that report dropped last week, but are back down after Starbucks making that statement. Starbucks says it remains laser focused on its back to Starbucks strategy under CEO Brian Niccol, who previously led Chipotle for 6 years. The deal would have been the largest restaurant deal ever. Straight ahead, the fire at Paris's oldest food market, The Cause, and what happens now to the 17th century structure. Plus, a big cat enclosure tragedy. How did a man manage to get inside a tiger habitat and lose his life at a British zoo?

0: get yourself a damn sense of humor.
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3: Glad you're streaming with us. Well, French firefighters right now battling flames in Paris's oldest covered food market. The dramatic video showing the fire just tearing through the 17th century building, destroying 17 stalls. Investigators say no one was injured, and they're still trying to determine what caused the fire. The mayor says the city will help businesses that operated in the market find temporary locations. And this is a trip to a wildlife park that ended in pure tragedy. A tiger attacking and killing a man who entered the big cat enclosure. It happened right there in front of horrified spectators. Now investigators in the UK are trying to figure out exactly how it happened. Trina Roy is tracking it for us.
4: A wildlife park in northern England is closed after a deadly tiger attack. South Yorkshire police telling ABC News the man seen here in video circulating online entered a tiger enclosure Saturday afternoon. The tiger attacking the man, leaving him seriously injured. Emergency crews rushing to the scene, including two ambulances and an air ambulance. Despite efforts to save him, the man was pronounced dead at the scene. The park, known for its two-acre reserve for endangered Amur tigers, allowing visitors to watch from a raised walkway. Investigators working to determine exactly what happened. Authorities say the tiger was not injured and remained inside its enclosure with no threat to the public.
3: Rena, thank you. And park officials do say that staff members were deeply affected by this incident and have gotten special support. As for the tiger, as we heard right there from Rena, he is safe and will not be euthanized. Straight ahead, he says he's exposing the reality behind his reality TV family. What Colin Gosselin says happened behind the scenes of John and Kate, plus 8.

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3: Wherever news breaks,
4: ABC News Live Prime. We'll take you there.
5: Well, former child reality star says his mother abused him for years. Colin Gosselin is one of eight children of John and Kate. The family rose to fame on TLC's John and Kate Plus Eight, which documented their lives. Now he's sharing what allegedly happened behind the scenes of the popular reality show. Juju Chang sat down with him to talk about what he's revealing now in his new memoir.
6: This is our house. Go ahead.
7: For the better part of a decade, their family ruled reality TV with their hit TLC show, John and Kate Plus Eight.
8: It might be a crazy life,
9: but it's our life.
7: And then just Kate Plus Eight. But in his new memoir, In the Shadow of Eight, Colin Gosselin says what millions of viewers saw each week,
6: I love you, Colin,
7: was far different than what he says happened in his childhood off camera.
10: Simply put, my whole life that I lived was a lie. All the things you see on TV, lies.
11: I'm looking at this cover art. What does this image evoke for you?
10: The hand over the mouth was a be quiet, stop talking. I couldn't talk about what went on in the home. And now I finally can.
7: Colin, now 22, claims he suffered years of abuse at the hands of his mother, Kate Gosselin. He says it all started when he pushed back on filming their TV shows.
10: We were redoing takes. It was like a cry a little harder, laugh a little louder. And that's what caused me to say, I don't want to be a part of this machine anymore.
11: In the book, you say that you were framed as the difficult kid.
12: Colin? Colin Thomas?
11: You write, your mother made an image of me. I was the troubled child. I was the danger.
10: I was difficult because I was the only one out of my siblings who pushed back against filming. And that whole facade that my mom spent years building, I was a danger because I could have so easily dismantled that facade.
11: What was the truth behind that facade?
10: The truth is that my siblings and I were being overworked. We were being exploited. There was just no adults to say, maybe this isn't okay for children.
7: After John and Kate's contentious divorce, Kate was awarded full custody of all eight children. Colin claims Kate isolated him from his father and siblings, made him sleep in a locked cell in their basement, and pulled him out of school in the fourth grade.
10: My mom had dragged me across the room by my earlobe, and my ear was purple and swollen. My teacher saw, and then I talked to my guidance counselor, and I told them about it. And my mom was not very happy that I spoke about that.
11: So you're saying your mother was repeatedly physically abusive?
10: Yes, that is correct.
11: Child Protection Services come. What did you tell them was happening?
10: I was too afraid to say anything.
7: Colin says after he once tried to run away, Kate zip-tied him and locked him in his basement room.
10: She had put my wrists together like this and my ankles like this and took black zip ties and zip-tied my hands and feet together.
7: Just days before his 12th birthday, Colin says Kate had him removed from the home and placed in an institution where he was pumped with medication and given almost no contact with his family.
10: I was told this is for your own good.
11: Why do you think you were there?
10: I threatened my mom's income. I threatened her image. And people will do anything to protect their reputation, especially my mom.
11: ABC News interviewed your mom around this time. She said that reports of her abusing you were unfounded, obviously, she said. She also told us that institutionalizing you definitely was necessary and that, quote, this is the best thing I can do for him right now.
10: It sounds like this is for your own good.
7: After a year in the institution, Colin says he desperately wrote this crayon-scratched note to his father, John, and had a friend sneak it out to him.
10: I'm counting on you to get me out of here. Daddy, I love you. Save me.
11: Your dad said he made 1,000 phone calls looking for you. Do you think he did enough?
10: He went through all steps of court to find out where I was and to get me out of there.
7: Colin says after nearly 2 years, he moved into his father's home, along with his sister Hannah, who'd also decided to leave Kate's care. Over the years, Kate has claimed Colin suffered from mental and behavioral challenges, including, Colin writes, autism, bipolar, and obsessive-compulsive disorder. But Colin says that in 2023, he had an independent psychological evaluation that showed he didn't have any of those diagnoses.
10: Everybody's like, were you surprised when you got that? I was like, no, because I knew that. It's just that I needed it on paper.
7: ABC News reached out to the doctor who Colin says conducted the evaluation, but he wouldn't comment on the matter. Kate Gosselin did not respond to ABC News' multiple attempts for comment to the allegations in Colin's memoir and this interview. This summer, she posted on social media calling some of the memoir's details ridiculous. Now studying finance in college, Colin is building a new life, but says there are six pieces that are still missing.
10: To Maddie, Kara, Alexis, Aiden, Leah, and Joel, no matter how things look from the outside, I love you. I always have and always will.
8: Would you be open to reconnecting with them?
10: I would love to. I just will never know what it's like to have a normal childhood and have a childhood with my siblings. And we will never get that back.
5: It's a family ruptured, and Colin says he's hoping to raise awareness to protect kids on reality shows and show business in general. Now, we reached out to TLC for comment but didn't hear back. In the Shadow of Eight is out tomorrow, and it is a gripping read.
13: 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I'm Kira Phillips. 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

0: Firefighters battling a historic heat wave. In Salt Lake City, I'm Kana Whitworth. Wherever the story is, we'll take you there. You're streaming ABC News Live.
1: Right now on ABC News Live, federal agents searching the Washington home of Congresswoman Ilhan Omar. What we know about a Justice Department investigation, and does it break precedent with just 3 weeks to go until the midterms? Actress Selma Blair arrested on a plane. Police responding to reports of an abusive passenger and injured flight attendants. The criminal charges she could now be facing. And President Trump standing by a deal for Russian diesel despite bipartisan backlash, as soaring energy prices have now cost the average American family more than $1,000. Could it make an impact on the U.S. oil supply? We break it down. ABC News Live report starts now. I'm Stephanie Ramos in New York, and we begin with our top story this hour. Federal agents searching the home of Democratic Congresswoman Ilhan Omar weeks before the midterm elections, where she is on the ballot in Minnesota. A Department of Justice spokesperson says this morning's action is part of an ongoing criminal investigation. Sources tell ABC News that the investigation relates to Omar's immigration paperwork. Omar was first elected to the House in 2018 and is the first Somali-American in Congress. Investigative reporter Olivia Rubin has the latest.
2: Federal agents today searching the Washington, D.C. area home of sitting Congresswoman Ilhan Omar seen carrying out boxes. The Department of Justice saying it's a criminal investigation.
3: What is, a criminal are the people running around hijacking and killing people, if not someone that's quietly in their home like this.
2: Sources say the investigation is related to her immigration paperwork. The Democratic Congresswoman is a Somali immigrant and a naturalized U.S. citizen elected in 2018. She's also a frequent political target of President Trump, who said this just 36 hours earlier.
4: What they've done to Minnesota, these people from Somalia, what they've done to Minnesota should never be allowed. And let's see what happens. J.D. Vance and our people are looking at it very strongly.
2: President Trump posting earlier this year, Omar, quote, should be in jail and should, quote, be investigated. Days later, he followed up, writing, quote, the DOJ and Congress are looking at her. Omar denouncing the search today as a, quote, attempt to target political enemies and weaponize federal law enforcement, adding, I will not be silenced. The Justice Department in a statement saying they executed a judicially authorized search warrant secured by the Department of Justice. But the move would appear to go against a long-standing Justice Department practice known as the 60-day rule, advising prosecutors not to take certain steps within 60 days of an election. Early voting in Minnesota starts this week. And with that clock counting down to the midterm elections, President Trump out on the campaign trail, rallying in traditionally red states like Montana and Alaska, as polls show Republicans facing headwinds in November. Tonight, he's in Ohio, a state he carried by 11 points in 2024, but Democrats now see as competitive.
1: And Olivia joins me now from the White House with more. Olivia, we've known for a while that federal authorities were investigating Congresswoman Omar. What did this search reveal about the extent of that investigation?
5: Stephanie, we know very little at this hour after that search this morning. Of course, sources have told us that it relates to Congresswoman Ilhan Omar's immigration paperwork. But beyond that, there's really been no word of what they're looking at here. Of course, it comes on the tail of President Trump calling for Ilhan Omar's investigation, calling for her to be in jail, calling for her to be investigated. Recently, he said that she actually was under investigation. And it's because of some of those remarks, Stephanie, that critics of the president are now raising questions about political motivations here. Ilhan Omar herself is raising those questions. And I would also note that Democratic leadership today is calling on the timing of this, Stephanie. We laid it out in the piece, but this comes with less than 30 days until the midterm elections. Of course, we're now at 22 days. So it's quite an extraordinary step, they're saying, for the Justice Department to take these actions so close to an election. I mentioned there the so-called 60-day rule, which is that sort of loose sort of guidance there not to take certain actions that close to an election. Certainly, it seems that that rule may be out the window here. But Democrats, certainly Democrat leadership, are raising questions and sort of tying that to say that they view this as political here, Stephanie.
1: That search certainly under scrutiny. Olivia, thank you so much. In other news, bombs are still dropping after President Trump claims he brokered an energy ceasefire between Russia and Ukraine in another attempt to lower record high diesel prices. But President Zelensky says Russia hasn't gotten the memo, carrying out attacks on a Ukrainian power plant just moments after Trump's announcement. Patrick Riebel is following the latest for us.
6: Hi, Stephanie. I'm at the Warsaw Security Forum, which is a major gathering of political and security leaders here in Poland. And this morning, President Zelensky addressed the conference by video link, and he spoke about that energy ceasefire that was abruptly announced by President Trump over the weekend. Zelensky has said that he was caught by surprise by that announcement, but has said that he is ready for Ukraine to agree and to stop striking Russian oil refineries, provided that Russia agrees to stop hitting Ukraine's energy grid. The problem is, at the moment, there is no indication that the Kremlin is prepared to do that. Kremlin today refusing to say whether it will agree to it or not. We have already seen a Russian attack yesterday on a power station after the announcement, and it appears that the Kremlin was also probably caught by surprise by President Trump's declaration. President Zelensky, in his speech, joking that Putin doesn't read Truth Social. But in general, here at the conference, we're seeing and hearing from people saying that they are concerned about this growing clash between Trump and Zelensky. There are worries whether the U.S. might cut off intelligence sharing, whether it might move to cut off a key weapons supply program to Ukraine. People here basically saying they're waiting to see, will this now escalate into a more serious crisis that is much more dangerous for Ukraine? And at the same time here, we've heard from the top American commander of NATO, General Alexis Grinkovich, who gave a unusual speech where he bluntly warned that any Russian attack on the NATO alliance, on NATO territory, would be stopped in its tracks. And that speech clearly intended to try and reassure allies here in Europe and also beef up deterrence with Russia. And that comes in the context of alarm in recent months here in Europe about whether Russia might try to test the alliance by some kind of military incursion. Grinkovich today saying they see no sign that any kind of attack is imminent, but officials here saying what they are worried about is the escalating sabotage attacks by Russia that we do see here in Europe, saying that at the moment is a major concern and one that they need to try and prepare for. Stephanie.
1: Patrick, thank you so much. And stick with us. We'll have more ahead on President Trump's efforts to secure a diesel deal with Russia. The U.S. Embassy in Saudi Arabia is warning Americans to use extreme caution while traveling there. A series of attacks by Yemen's Iran-backed Houthi rebels have targeted Saudi airports over the last week. At least 20 people have been killed and more than 350 injured. Chief Foreign Correspondent Ian Pannell has more.
7: Yeah, overnight, the Saudi capital Riyadh was attacked again with another blast at the international airport, killing at least one person. It was the second strike on the King Khaled International Airport in as many days. An attack Saturday by the Iran-backed Houthi rebels who are based in neighbouring Yemen, leaving 13 dead, including one American, four Saudis and many other nationalities. It's the worst attack in the Gulf since President Trump launched his war together with Israel against Iran. Now, Trump calling the attack terrible and telling ABC News he may join Saudi attacks on the Houthis, which is something that he's avoided so far. The kingdom launching more strikes in Yemen, hitting an airport there in Sana'a, and again killing civilians. Now, with the Houthis also attacking Saudi oil facilities and threatening another critical waterway in the region, this is adding yet more pressure on oil and gas prices. Today, airports and schools remain closed in Riyadh, with more air raid alerts reported, and the Federal Aviation Authority warning US airlines flying to or over Saudi Arabia of safety of flight risks.
1: All right, Ian, thank you. Actress Selma Blair has been arrested on a cross-country flight. Blair was taken to the hospital in New York City for evaluation after authorities say she allegedly became physically abusive with the crew. According to the Port Authority, two flight attendants were injured and one was taken to the hospital. ABC's Andrew Dimbert has more.
8: Actress Selma Blair was arrested Sunday night following an alleged incident aboard a Delta flight where there was an altercation with some flight attendants, according to the Port Authority Police Department. Police say that they responded to a call Sunday night at John F. Kennedy International Airport regarding a physically abusive passenger later identified as Blair aboard this Delta flight, which was parked at the gate, according to officials. Blair was then taken into custody following the alleged incident and transported to a hospital. In a statement to ABC News, Blair's representatives say Selma experienced a medical emergency that led to the alleged conduct. Upon landing, she received immediate medical attention and is currently in stable condition. Meanwhile, Blair is facing two counts of assault for allegedly kicking an officer from the Port Authority Police Department, sources tell ABC News. Blair is also facing a potential charge for an altercation with a nurse at the hospital. That's the very latest. Back to you.
1: Andrew, thank you. Sean Diddy Combs has reportedly been rushed to a hospital from federal prison in New Jersey. TMZ reporting he's being treated for a head injury. In a statement, Combs' lawyers say they're aware of said reports and are working to confirm the circumstances, saying Combs' health and well-being are their, quote, immediate concern. According to new inmate records, we're also learning Combs' release date has been updated to March 2nd of 2028. There's outrage in Texas after an ICE agent drove into a man while trying to arrest someone else. The incident unfolded.

0: There's outrage in Texas after an ICE agent drove into a man while trying to arrest someone else. The incident unfolding on surveillance video, and it's leading to new criticism of President Trump's immigration crackdown. Here's the latest.
1: Justicia para Miguel!
2: A Houston community is demanding answers after an ICE agent struck a man during a pursuit Saturday morning. The incident captured on surveillance video.
3: According to ICE, they had a warrant.
0: The man in blue, identified by ICE as Miguel Barra Hernandez, runs toward a shopping center parking lot as an unmarked SUV chases after him and runs into him.
2: According to an ICE spokesperson, the agency was attempting to arrest the driver, Jose Mendoza Cervantes, a Mexican national who they say has a criminal record. He remains at large. ICE said in a statement that Barra Hernandez ran in front of an ICE vehicle and was struck. The family providing an update on his condition Sunday.
4: He doesn't feel his legs at all.
2: This incident comes amid protests in New York City after ICE agents shot Oscar Belgal on Thursday inside his car with his five-year-old son in the back seat. Body camera footage showing an agent rendering aid. The Department of Homeland Security says Belgal was living in the U.S. illegally with a prior conviction for grand larceny, multiple arrests, and suspected gang ties. He's now in a federal jail in Brooklyn.
0: New York officials are demanding the body camera footage while the federal government has defended the shooting as self-defense, both incidents under scrutiny. Cleanup is underway along the Gulf Coast after Isaias made landfall as a Category 2 hurricane. The storm killed at least four people and left hundreds of thousands without power across Florida, Georgia, and Alabama. In Southern California, coastal communities were battered by strong waves over the weekend as remnants of Hurricane Rachel moved through the region. Areas are still on high alert as more flooding is expected. Let's get an update on your forecast from meteorologist Samara Theodore.
5: Yeah, really extensive flooding they've been dealing with in the Southwest. And now the good news is, in the day to come, tomorrow, we are anticipating a weather pattern shift. So that should alleviate the issues when it comes to flooding. But we still remain under a level 2 out of 4 flood threat for parts of the Southwest, including Utah down to Arizona. Good amount of rain to wind off our Monday. And it's not just rain. You head to some of the higher elevations in the Rockies, and we've got a chance for snow. By the time it's all said and done on Wednesday, some spots could see anywhere from 6 to 12 inches of snow. So traversing those roads in the higher elevations, be mindful, be careful. You head a little bit farther east, Texas Panhandle into Dodge City, Wichita, Great Bend. You all have a threat for severe weather tomorrow. Your Tuesday, you're wrapping up school, picking up the kiddos from school, leaving work, running some evening errands. You may run into thunderstorms, and those storms could be on the strong to severe side. Damaging wind, large hail, and the threat for flash flooding accompanying these storms. Meanwhile, in the Northwest, a warming trend underway. In Portland by Thursday, mid-70s while starting the week off in the 60s. Medford, 86 degrees by Thursday. You know where it's really hot, though? Middle of the country. Places like Little Rock, 92 degrees. You book a daily record high yesterday. More daily record-breaking highs are underway or potentially underway in the days to come. Places like Nashville, you could spend 3 days in the 90s. Let's look at the forecast. Back to you.
0: All right, Samara, thanks so much. Now, we know Hurricane Isaias made its way up over the Gulf over the last couple of days. On Friday, the Salvation Army is still helping those in need, deploying teams across the South to meet the needs of communities impacted by the hurricane. Bobby Geary is a disaster operations and deployment manager for the Salvation Army and joins me now to talk about the recovery. Bobby, thank you so much for joining us. I know you guys are busy. Where are you seeing the greatest need right now?
6: Yeah, thank you for having us, Stephanie. The greatest need right now is just helping folks get cleaned up. There's a lot of debris around. And so us being able to be here and helping provide meals, hydration services, beverages, snacks, all of that can help folks as they're doing the cleanup and trying to get their house back to order.
0: And it is so appreciated. I was just there in Pensacola covering Hurricane Isaias. I was there Thursday and then over the weekend and trying to get out of Pensacola as we were trying to get to Mobile because the airport was closed in Pensacola. It was like an obstacle course trying to get out of there. There were just so many trees that were down and just a lot of damage done, scattered and left behind, scattered across the region. So what sort of challenges are your teams facing getting

0: seeking assistance to those in need that are in those disaster areas?
1: You know, I think that the biggest challenge is keeping our team safe as they travel and traverse through roads that are impacted with debris. And so making sure that we select the right routes and the right ways in order to get those meals to the people that need them most, but also keep our team safe in the process of doing that.
0: And when did you activate your teams? How far ahead do you kind of start prepping for a hurricane situation like this?
1: So we started staging resources over near Stark, Florida, around Thursday, so that we could, as soon as Friday came in, the storm cleared, we were here on the ground by Saturday morning. One of the great things about the Salvation Army is that we have a presence in every zip code. So while the bulk of our teams weren't here yet, we already had our local Salvation Army officers, employees out serving those who needed meals.
0: It is so appreciated. Thank you, Bobby, for sharing with us. And thanks for the work that you're doing there on the ground, you and your teams. And please stay safe getting around those areas.
1: All right. Thank you.
0: All right. Thanks so much. And coming up here on ABC News Live Reports, President Trump's diesel deal with Russia. Will it make a dent in the record high gas prices? And Pope Leo set to undergo surgery this week. What he's revealing about his health.

0: be begging to come work for me. We win this together.
1: Welcome back. President Trump is standing by his plan to allow imported diesel fuel from Russia despite mounting bipartisan backlash. At least 8 senators argue the deal violates a 2022 law that bans energy imports from Russia. And Moody's Analytics now reports higher energy bills have cost the typical American family $1,043, including increased costs of gas, diesel, home heating, and jet fuel. So where does most of the U.S. oil supply come from? And could importing diesel from Russia make a dent in record high prices? That's the big question. Joining me now is Andrew Lipow, an oil analyst and the president of Lipow Oil Associates, LLC. Thank you so much, Andrew, for joining us here on ABC News Live. Really appreciate it. And hoping you can help us put this potential deal with Russia into context. When it comes to the U.S. oil supply, where does most of the crude oil imported by the U.S. come from?
2: Well, good afternoon, Stephanie, and thanks very much for having me. Of the 6 million barrels a day of crude oil that the U.S. imports, about 4 million barrels a day of it comes from Canada, and those imports are coming to the East Coast, the West Coast, Midwest, Rockies, and the Gulf Coast. Really, the entire nation is getting imports from Canada. To a much lesser extent, are we getting any oil out of the Persian Gulf? Because oil production here in the U.S. is now approaching an all-time record of 14 million barrels a day.
1: That's really interesting and not something that we hear all the time. Thank you for pointing that out. And when it comes to diesel, what's the disparity between how much the U.S. imports every day when compared to how much the U.S. exports around the world?
2: Well, this may surprise a lot of people, but we only import about 140,000 barrels a day into the New England and Northeast market. You can imagine that's a place that doesn't have oil supplies. They have no refineries. But meanwhile, we're exporting 10 times that volume off the Gulf Coast, over 1.5 million barrels a day of diesel fuel. And it is going a lot to Mexico, Central America, South America, as far away as Australia, and to many countries in Europe, including the United Kingdom, Spain, France, and Italy.
1: Very interesting. So is there a clear need for imported diesel from Russia under this new deal? And would it even make a dent in the record high diesel prices we're seeing?
2: Well, there's no need for the U.S. to be importing diesel fuel coming from Russia. You could look at it, it adds to the overall supply to the world market. And the world market diesel supply has been constrained by a number of factors. First, the Iranian attacks on Middle Eastern refineries in the Persian Gulf. Second, Houthi attacks on refineries in the Red Sea. In addition, we've got the Ukrainian attacks on Russian refineries, which have shut down somewhere between 30 and 50% of the Russian oil refining business. Russia used to be a huge exporter of diesel fuel. Now they've banned diesel exports in the month of October, which makes this deal that was announced by President Trump even more perplexing. How is Russia going to supply the world with more diesel fuel when they're already banning exports?
1: Right. And Moody's is reporting the average American family is spending $67 more per month on energy than just a year ago. We're heading into winter here in the Northeast. What are the major factors that would help bring down energy prices, especially heading into winter months?
2: Well, unfortunately, there really is no good answer other than ending the conflict between the U.S. and Iran. We would then see the futures prices, the wholesale prices drop in anticipation of, number one, more crude oil coming out of the Middle East. Number two is more refined products coming out of the Middle East. So that eases some of the supply woes that we're seeing. We also would expect that China would increase their refinery utilization rates. Right now, they're reluctant to do that because it costs so much money to get oil from the Middle East to China. In fact, it's about $35 a barrel.
1: All right. All of this very interesting. We, of course, will continue to talk about this controversial energy agreement. Really appreciate your insights, Andrew. Thanks so much for your time. We'll be right back.

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2: Welcome back. Some other headlines we're following this hour. Dramatic video coming in from Paris showing French firefighters battling flames as they burn through the city's oldest covered food market. More than a dozen stalls have been destroyed in the building, which was the first built during the 17th century. No one was injured, and the mayor is stepping in to help businesses relocate. No word yet on what sparked the blaze. A new update coming in from the Vatican saying Pope Leo is expected to be admitted to a hospital tomorrow, so he may undergo surgery to address a small mass found on his lungs. The Pope addressed the planned operation Sunday, saying doctors think it's best to intervene and thanked the faithful for their prayers. And take a look at this sweet surprise out of Stillwater, Minnesota. Yasmin Lasaya, who you see on the left, was out with her then boyfriend Yoel celebrating her birthday at a restaurant. And you see that cake there? Well, look closely. You can see her surprise when the birthday burn away cake he bought turned out to be more than just dessert. It was a proposal. The top layer dissolved, revealing a ring and the big question below. Yasmin and Yoel tied the knot earlier this month. What a lovely reaction. Well done, Yoel. So sweet. I also need to find a cake like that. That's so cool. The news never stops. You can find us anywhere you stream live news. And if you're on the go, we are on the ABC News app and abcnews.com. Thanks so much for streaming with us. Searched starts right now.
3: Hey, I'm Gio Benitez. It's good to start another week with you. It's Monday, October 12th. You've got questions, we've got answers. This is Search, where we're breaking down what you're asking right now in real time. So let's get right to it. Maya Ephraim's right here, overseeing our online search trends. And Maya, there is so much trending today. What are people searching for?
4: Hi, Gio. It's nice to see you. Search is in the millions following a high-stakes NFL Sunday. Many people are following the Philadelphia Eagles' dramatic win over the Jacksonville Jaguars, while millions more are tracking weekend action across the league. People are interested in highlights, stats, and that viral sideline altercation between Trevon Diggs and Mike Evans. And interest is surging around a horrific mass shooting in Erie, Pennsylvania that left 9 people dead, including 2 young children and the gunman. People are asking very straightforward questions about the story today. They're looking for a timeline, trying to understand what led to the tragedy and the shooter's motive. And seniors and retirees are also turning to Search as the Social Security Administration prepares to announce the 2027 cost of living adjustment on October 14th. Geo, search interest is always incredibly high for any updates or speculation about cost of living adjustments. Now people are looking up how the adjustment is calculated and asking what to do if monthly payments don't keep up with living expenses.
3: And we're going to help answer all of those questions. Maya, thank you so much. Okay, let's dive a little deeper now into the story that you can't stop asking about. It's a recap of NFL Sunday. We've got our WABC-TV lead sports anchor, Ryan Field, here to break it down as we do on Mondays. This one was a busy one because we had here the Eagles versus the Jaguars, and that game really came down to the last second.
5: Great to see you again, Gio. And yes, it did. A wild one in London. Jaguars win it 19-17 after Jacksonville quarterback Trevor Lawrence threw the go-ahead touchdown late. Kicker Cam Little missed the extra point, so that gave the Eagles the chance to come back and win. Jalen Hurts drove them into field goal range. Jake Elliott nailed a 48-yarder with 8 seconds left for that 17-16 lead. But here's where the mistake occurred. With Jacksonville out of timeouts, the correct play would have been to kick the ball out of the end zone on the kickoff. Instead, Philly head coach Nick Sirianni had Elliott keep it in bounds. So what happens? You just saw Amir Abdullah return at 53 yards, gets tackled with 1 second left. Then it was time for Little to step up big time. He drilled that 57-yard walk-off field goal as time expires. Sirianni owned it afterwards, saying he cost the Eagles the game. Gio, it marked the first time in the Super Bowl era in which both teams logged a go-ahead score in the final 10 seconds of the fourth quarter. Just incredible.
3: Incredible, and it wasn't the only exciting game of the night because we also had backup QB Tyler Huntley leading the Ravens to that comeback win against the Falcons. So what happened with Atlanta?
5: Everything went wrong for the Falcons late, Gio. The Ravens won this one 30-23 in overtime, and that was without star quarterback Lamar Jackson, who was out with an ankle injury. So, yeah, Tyler Huntley stepped up, delivered a huge comeback win for Baltimore. He hit Devontez Walker for a 7-yard touchdown with 40 seconds left. Then Derrick Henry took the direct snap for the game-tying 2-point conversion. So we would go to overtime, and that's where Huntley methodically drove the Ravens down the field for the go-ahead touchdown. To make matters worse for Atlanta, Falcons quarterback Michael Penix was forced to leave the game due to a rib injury, and his replacement, Tua Tagovailoa, was picked off by Kyle Hamilton to end it. Atlanta's defense, which was good early, couldn't close the deal. The Falcons fall to 2-3, while the Ravens are 4-1 and all alone atop the AFC North.
3: Okay, and the Pittsburgh Steelers, they also had this dominating win over the Indianapolis Colts. There were some glimpses there of an old Aaron Rodgers, right? So could we be seeing a 7th Super Bowl win here?
5: That would be quite the improbable feat, Gio. Rodgers was sharp, completing 22 of 31 passes, 235 yards and 3 touchdowns, including an 80-yarder to Jaylen Warren that tied legendary Steelers quarterback Ben Roethlisberger's NFL record for 80-plus yard touchdown passes. The Steelers won at 34-22 to improve to 3-2 on the season. Rodgers is 42, still making plays and protecting the ball, which is an encouraging sign for a team with, as you point out, Gio, Super Bowl aspirations. But we should point out, it's still early. The Pittsburgh defense still has to clean things up. The AFC is deep. Glimpses of the old Rodgers sure help, but a 7th ring would take sustained health, more consistency, and pretty much everything breaking right. Is it possible? Sure. Probable this year? Gio, I would not make that bet.
3: Okay, so we're just hours away now from Monday Night Football. Give us a preview.
5: Bills taking on the Rams. Should be plenty of offensive fireworks tonight as the 3-1 Buffalo visits 2-2 LA at SoFi Stadium. Josh Allen, Matthew Stafford, the last two MVPs going head to head. The Bills lead the NFL in scoring and want to bounce back from their loss to New England. The Rams are a slight favorite with a potent passing attack. Aaron Donald potentially back for this matchup. This is a game and a matchup some have predicted we will see again in the Super Bowl, which we should point out is not only in Los Angeles, but also on ABC, just like this Monday Night Football showdown. You can also watch tonight's game over on ESPN. The field forecast, Gio, says the Bills win this game by a field goal.
3: All right. Brian Field, thank you so much, my man. We will see you later on Channel 7 here in New York. So let's switch gears now and get to the latest on that mass shooting in Erie, Pennsylvania. Andrew Dimbert is following the latest here from our New York newsroom. Andrew, it is good to see you. But this was a sad one. 8 people killed in that home in Pennsylvania. The alleged gunman was reportedly the family's patriarch. What do we know right now?
6: It's an unimaginable tragedy, Gio. And investigators say that this gunman was a 45-year-old man. He was a grandfather, and they say that he was related to 7 of the 8 victims here. And those who knew him, according to people who knew him well, they say that he never really appeared to be someone capable of this kind of violence. In fact, one man who lost his 1-year-old daughter said that the gunman appeared to always be smiling and, in his words, acting normally. The suspect, meanwhile, died from a self-inflicted gunshot wound, and police have not yet released his name, Gio.
3: Do we know anything about his motives right now?
6: That is the big question that investigators are working on, and they say that they don't want to speculate on a motive, and they haven't officially released one yet. But we do have some disturbing details about at least a timeline of this shooting here. Investigators say there's audio and video evidence that was captured, and you can hear muffled gunshots from coming inside the home. That's when they say 2 women arrived at the home. They started pounding on the door when police say the gunman came outside, shot them, and then went back inside the house. Police say they're working to understand what was happening inside that house before the shooting and what may have led to this horrific act of violence.
3: Some people, Andrew, are searching for Angelina Stone. We understand she was one of the women who were killed in this shooting here. What can you tell us about her?
6: And that's the thing. This shooting took an extraordinarily deep toll, not just on a family, but when you look at the victims here, it's mostly women and young children. A pregnant woman was among the 8 victims that were killed here, along with 2 young children. The gunman also killed a woman who was friends with the pregnant woman. And what makes this even more heartbreaking is that, again, in large part, the victims here were all part of the same family. You're talking about parents, children, relatives whose lives were cut short in a place they otherwise should have felt safe.
3: Andrew, we just have a few seconds seconds left here, but tell us about this community, because people are searching for this community specifically.
6: Yeah, so Erie, Pennsylvania is in northwest Pennsylvania. It's about 120 miles away from Pittsburgh. And right now, this community is grieving. There's a memorial building outside of the home where people from this community are leaving flowers, candles, teddy bears for the victims, especially those young children. And the mayor says that the entire community is grieving with the family of the victims, Gio.
3: All right. We are all thinking of everyone involved here. Just such a tragedy. Andrew Dimbert, thank you so much. All right. Time to tee up the upcoming Social Security announcement on the cost of living adjustment. It's a big issue that you're searching for. And Elizabeth Schulze is our go-to for all things economy. My friend, it is good to see you. Okay. A lot of us are not as savvy as you are with all of this. So why is COLA spiking up in search?
7: Gio, I know you're pretty savvy with the numbers. Don't sell yourself short. So COLA. Cost of living adjustment. That's what we're talking about here. This is going to be coming out on Wednesday from the Social Security Administration. What this is, every year, what the administration releases is an update on how much people's Social Security benefits will adjust based on the cost of living. So we're talking about 75 million Americans who receive Social Security checks and also that supplemental security income. So this is a huge deal when you think about kind of how those monthly checks will be changing. The changes that they will announce Wednesday, Gio, take effect in January of next year.
3: So how is this cost of living adjustment even calculated?
7: Okay, so this is all based on the Consumer Price Index. We're throwing out a lot of terms here, but this is basically the metric the government uses to track inflation. It's calculated from the Bureau of Labor Statistics. Again, they don't like to make the acronyms easy, but the idea is this is how prices have changed over the last year. And the COLA adjustment specifically looks at the change from the third quarter of last year to the third quarter of where we are now. So that's why we're going to get this number now. Keep in mind that once that COLA adjustment takes place, it will automatically adjust. And because we have seen inflation go up, we are expecting to see a boost to people's checks starting next year.
3: So do we know how much COLA is expected to rise in 2027?
7: Yeah, the magic number will be released Wednesday, but the expectation from a lot of economists is that it'll be about 3.5%. So right last year, the increase was 2.8%. So that would be a significant boost. And when you think about what that means for dollar amounts, the typical Social Security check is about $2,100, at least as of July, it was around there. A 3.5% increase would put you about $70-$75 extra a month. So this is why people are looking at this number and saying, as we're calculating how our budget is going to change, if you're going from 2.8 to 3.5, that's a difference. Though keep in mind, a couple years ago, it was closer to 8-9%. Back when this COLA adjustment first started happening, Gio, it was actually in the 1970s, a little bit of history here. That was when we were really at peak inflation, too. It was around 8% then. So not that high, but still higher than it was in the past year.
3: So let's say you are one of the people getting the Social Security checks right now. What does this mean for you?
7: Yeah, so this should. You will get a notice on Wednesday. You can log into your own account portal to see exactly what your benefit change will be. The number that they announce, then it will show kind of the breakdown and how your benefits will change starting in January. And like I said, this will be automatically adjusted. And I think it's really important to keep in mind the big picture of why this is happening. It's to help absorb the impact of higher prices. And we are seeing the inflation number comes out on Wednesday. That's why this is all kind of coming out at the same day. And we're really seeing, Gio, how those higher prices are adding up. Moody's Analytics put out some new numbers just in the last 24 hours. The typical household is spending $230 extra a month now compared to a year ago. But when you go back 5 years, that number, the extra cost for all buying all the same stuff, you're paying $1,200 more now than you were 5 years ago to buy all that same stuff. That is what inflation means. That's what it means in real dollar amounts. And that's why things like the COLA adjustment are important when you're thinking about budgeting and your pricing.
3: Like I said, you're much savvier than the rest of us. Elizabeth Schulze, thank you.
7: We just
3: so
7: like
3: much
7: to impart those numbers and the acronyms.
3: And you crush it. Thank you, my friend. Appreciate it. Okay, we just ran through your top searches, but what else is on that timeline? Let's get right back over to Maya. Okay, Maya, what else are you watching?
4: Geo, remnants of Tropical Storm Rachel and another storm system continued sweeping across the west on Sunday. The storm sent water rushing through Las Vegas streets, flooding areas near the Vegas Strip. And the city has already broken the daily record for rainfall and tied a record for the month of October. And today's Columbus Day and Indigenous Peoples Day, and hundreds of thousands are looking up the day's history and how it's commemorated in the U.S. They're also tracking retail sales and discounts, as well as restaurant deals for free food.
3: All right. That's really interesting. Free food. All right. Thank you, Maya. Appreciate it. Coming up here, one search always leads to another. We've got that trending topic, but that is just the surface. Why the Vatican says Pope Leo is having surgery soon. It's The Spiral, and it's next.

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3: They are the highest profile trials, what everyone's talking about. 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
4: And welcome back to Search. Today's top searches are only a part of the story. A simple scroll can sometimes take you down that deep rabbit hole. It's time now for The Spiral. Okay, and it feels like the whole world right now is talking about Pope Leo. So we're following your clicks and curiosity, and it looks like you want to know more about that surgery he has planned and more about the severity of the health issue he's facing. So let's break it down. We've got Katie McGrady up first, then our Dr. Darian Sutton. It is so good to see you both, my friends. Okay, so let's start with Pope Leo, set to undergo surgery. Katie McGrady is host of the Katie McGrady Show over on the Catholic Channel on Sirius XM, and she joins me now. Katie, it is so good to see you. I'm glad we're talking about this because you texted me right away and said, hey, this is going on. But listen, I'm not that worried about it. So tell me, what is the Vatican saying about the pontiff's upcoming surgery?
5: No, the Vatican doesn't give us a ton of info about papal medical news until we kind of need to know, which is why on Sunday we didn't just find out about the Holy Father has an issue, but oh, he's already going to have surgery. It's this week. Don't worry. He still plans to go to South America. So the Vatican is basically telling us, the Pope actually told us himself, I have this localized thing. It's very well localized, as in it hasn't spread. And this is going to be something that we can take care of with a simple surgery. He goes to the hospital tomorrow and hopefully will be home a week later.
4: He was certainly very, very candid about all of this. So as you can imagine, when something like this happens, there are a lot of searches about the basic information about him. Okay, so tell us, how old is Pope Leo and what do we know about his overall health?
5: So this is good trivia. So he's 71. He just turned 71 in September. That's actually important. He just had his birthday last month. Most people have annual appointments around their birthdays. I don't know exactly what his doctor's schedule was, but there were some reports today that said that this came up in like routine appointments. So it wasn't he was experiencing some sort of pain. It wasn't that there was some sort of blood and a cough. It was in the course of some routine appointments, they were kind of aware that, oh, we should maybe check that out. And then they began to do further investigation. And now we've arrived at this point where he'll have surgery either tomorrow or Wednesday. But he's in pretty good health. 71 years old. Pope Leo could probably put both of us to shame. He loves to play tennis. He loves to swim. I know he likes to go horseback riding at Borgo Laudato Si. So he's certainly a man who is active. One of the reasons it took him so long to move back into the Apostolic Palace was because they were apparently putting in a little bit of a home gym. So I think that he's going into this in the best shape we could hope for, especially considering, you know, when Pope Francis went to the hospital in the spring of 2025, we were all very concerned. We'd seen that he had gained weight in the final years. We knew that he was on quite a few medications. I think Leo's well set up. I'm not a doctor, of course, and I don't know what the prognosis was. But if you watch his face during the Angelus on Sunday, he looks pretty chill about this.
4: Pretty chill, a chill Pope. Hey, prayers for Pope Leo. That is the top search by far in all of this. I know that you're speaking to so many Catholics about this. You're seeing videos all across the world where parishes, individual parishes, are asking for people's prayers.
5: Yeah, I mean, there's a rosary being held tomorrow night at 6 p.m. in Rome, which is noon or 11 over here in the States, Eastern or Central time. So pray a rosary for the Holy Father. Join together the Diocese of Rome. Again, he seems to be in good spirits about this. We shouldn't be super worried, but light a candle if you're thinking about the Pope. Go to daily Mass. Just remember him when you say blessing before meals, and Papa will be okay.
4: And a friend told me today, I didn't know that the Pope played tennis. So there you go. Oh, yeah. At least now his fitness is really becoming part of the story. Thank you so much, Katie McGrady. We'll see you over on the Catholic Channel. Let's go ahead and bring in Dr. Darian Sutton now from our newsroom to explain how serious a nodule on the lung is. Dr. D, good to see you. So explain exactly what a nodule is.
6: Good to see you too, Gio. So nodules are actually really common, and I'm often giving patients direction on what to do next. So a nodule in the lung can be due to a variety of things, inflammation, a prior infection, or even a prior scar. And that 1.5 million on the screen, that's how many the American Lung Association says that we find each and every year. That's just to help you understand how common these are.
4: Okay, so let's talk about that, because how common they are, that's really interesting.
6: Yeah, it is. One out of four CT scans, which are CAT scans that are really common in the emergency room, will show a lung nodule, and that's important to understand. Now, the majority that we see are benign, at least 95%, but in some cases, occasionally, they might be more concerning, for example, cancer, and that is why it's important to understand certain features of the lung nodule to give direction next.
4: We remember Pope Leo was very specific about this being localized. So what determines whether a lung nodule is dangerous or not?
6: Well, Gio, it depends on what the nodule looks like, the shape, and also how it's changing over time. Just to give you an example, a small, smooth lung nodule that's circumscribed, which is the term that was used with the Pope's lung nodule, is typically less concerning. However, a lung nodule that's large, irregular, and changing over time, that's more concerning. But with all of that, it really depends on the patient themselves, their history, their smoking history, their family history on what to do next.
4: How do we treat this?
6: Well, typically lung nodules actually are not treated at all. They're typically surveilled, where we just order another image or get a routine screening to follow that lung nodule. That's what happens in most cases. But in certain cases, depending on the patient's history, it might be biopsied, and if it's small enough, it might just be overall removed. But of course, these conversations are dependent on your history and specific to each individual patient.
4: Okay, and this begs the question, what are the general recommendations for these screenings for lung cancer?
6: Gio, this is probably the most important part of this talk, because screening is so important. Lung cancer is the most common cause of cancer-related death among both men and women in the United States, yet more than 80% of those who qualify don't get their routine screening. So the United States Preventative Services Task Force helps to remind us that adults between the ages of 50 and 80 who have a smoking history, even if you've quit within the last 15 years, to talk to your doctor about a low-dose chest CAT scan. That's the form of screening that we do annually for patients. But remember, more than 80% aren't getting these qualified exams. So talk to your provider, understand your risk so that you know what to do next.
4: I'm so glad we had this important conversation. Dr. Darian Sutton, thank you so much. And of course, we are thinking of Pope Leo during the surgery. Okay, still ahead here. It might be at the top of your feed, but what's the vibe? We've got your top pop culture and entertainment searches, including why Kelly Clarkson is beefing with a store in Brooklyn. It's the Vibe Check, and it's next.

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2: All right, it is time now for our vibe check, a look at what's buzzing in entertainment and pop culture. Roxy is offline today, but I've got you covered here with what's trending on your feeds, and there's a lot going on. So let's start with this viral exchange that you all can't get enough of. Singer Kelly Clarkson took to X, where she says a local Brooklyn store snubbed her and that she was treated like Julia Roberts' character in Pretty Woman. The store, Art of Play, responded saying Clarkson had inquired about buying a one-of-a-kind automated bird that was not for sale. Clarkson fired back on her Instagram story, calling the small business a liar, saying an employee talked to her in a condescending tone when explaining that the bird was $15,000. The store responded again, saying that they told Clarkson that the artist who created the bird would be willing to sell her an identical version. Art of Play says that they've reached out to the Grammy winner directly, and they hope they can clear the air. Okay, Tobey Maguire may be taking home the award for Best Ex-Husband after he was spotted officiating his ex-wife's wedding to her new husband just 8 days after his divorce became final. So jewelry designer Jennifer Meyer tied the knot to billionaire Jeffrey Ogunlesi over the weekend, where Maguire can be seen in photos leading the new couple in their marital vows there. The wedding comes after Meyer and Ogunlesi welcomed a baby girl earlier this year. Meyer has previously praised Maguire, saying that he's an incredible ex-husband and father, and that he and Jeff get along so everything just works. I love that. That's a great story to share. Comedian Shane Gillis, though, is facing backlash for what some are calling misogynist comments in his Saturday Night Live monologue. In one part of his opening speech, Gillis says that he hasn't been to the gym in a long time because of the way women are dressed. The monologue drew immediate backlash, including from actor and comedian Dan Levy, who said that he was speechless that something like that can exist on live national television. Levy continued, adding that more men need to speak up and defend women when they are being treated like objects. Gillis later in the show accidentally dropped an F-bomb, which he apologized for, but he has yet to comment on his monologue. And finally, Kelly Osbourne is opening up about how Ozzy Osbourne's death helped her improve her own health. So in an interview with The Sun, Osbourne said that she didn't realize how thin she looked following her father's death until she saw photos of herself. She says she went to her dad's grave the following day. She wrote a wish asking for him to help. And the next day, her mom showed up with a therapist and a life coach. And she credits the therapist with saving her life and hopes that critics can have more empathy moving forward. And I think that's an important reminder for all of us. All right, I'm Gio Benitez. This is Searched on ABC News Live, where your questions meet real answers. We're going to leave you with what's trending right now over on abcnews.com. You see that QR code, scan that right there, and you can catch up. And I'll see you back here tomorrow. Have a good one.

0: I'm Stephanie Ramos in New York, and right now on ABC News Live reports the Department of Justice saying that Congresswoman Ilhan Omar's residence was searched as part of an ongoing criminal investigation. What sources are telling ABC News? Plus, President Trump standing by a major diesel deal with Russia, saying he made the right choice. Then, some Republican candidates putting space between their platforms and the president's ahead of the midterm elections. Also ahead, a string of sightings. Why more people in New York City have been seen entering and exiting manholes. And a Monday Night Football preview as the Buffalo Bills take on the Los Angeles Rams. Your ABC News Live Top 5 starts right now. Leading our top five, federal agents searched the home of Democratic Congresswoman Ilhan Omar. A Department of Justice spokesperson says the action is part of an ongoing criminal investigation. Sources tell ABC News that investigation relates to Omar's immigration paperwork. Washington managing editor covering politics and investigations, Catherine Falders, has the details.
1: Federal investigators were here at Congresswoman Ilhan Omar's house in the early morning hours. Neighbors tell us they were seen taking out boxes and other items out of the home. Again, it's unclear the exact nature of this investigation, but sources have told ABC News it is immigration related. The Department of Justice and the president's border czar, Tom Homan, have confirmed the existence of an investigation, but they have not said exactly what the nature of it is. We are hearing at this hour from Congresswoman Ilhan Omar, who in a statement posted on X said, quote, "I'm okay. Make no mistake. This is an attempt to target political enemies and weaponize federal law enforcement." She goes on to say, quote, "For 10 years, President Trump has targeted her with baseless lies and smear campaigns." We've also heard at this hour from the top Democrats in the House, Hakeem Jeffries on down, who issued a unified statement in which they also said this was evidence in their view of a weaponization of the Department of Justice. Again, the exact nature of this investigation is unclear. We do know that search was conducted, and in just around 11 o'clock, we saw those federal authorities leave with evidence in hand, driving away from this home here. Again, exactly what they're looking into is unclear, but sources tell us it is immigration related.
0: And our thanks to Jay O'Brien and Catherine Falders for their reporting on that. At number two, despite backlash, President Trump is standing by his deal with Russia to lift sanctions on the Kremlin in exchange for Russian diesel imports. ABC's Patrick Reeval is following this story.
2: Hi, Stephanie. I am here at the Warsaw Security Forum, which is a major gathering of European and NATO defense and political officials. And it was addressed by President Zelensky this morning via video link. And he spoke about this energy ceasefire that was abruptly declared by President Trump on Sunday. Zelensky has said that he was caught by surprise by that announcement, but he said Ukraine will abide by it. The problem is, at the moment, Russia has given no indication that it will. The Kremlin refusing today to say whether it will agree or not. There are signs that it, too, was caught by surprise by President Trump's announcement. And here at the conference, there are concerns about this clash between Trump and Zelensky. President Trump calling for Zelensky to be replaced as Ukraine's leader. There are concerns that there now may be more pressure on Ukraine, perhaps the U.S. even ending intelligence sharing, or even perhaps this key weapons program. People here telling me they're waiting to see, will this further escalate into something that will become a much more dangerous crisis for Ukraine? Stephanie?
0: Patrick, thank you. Now to number three. The Vatican has released an update on Pope Leo's health, saying the pontiff is expected to be admitted to a hospital in Rome tomorrow. It comes one day after Leo announced he would undergo surgery for a small mass found on his lung. ABC's Tom Sufi Burridge is on this story.
3: That's right. Pope Leo heading into Rome's Gemelli Hospital in the morning for surgery to remove a small growth or nodule on his lung. The 71-year-old pontiff, who likes staying fit and playing tennis, saying the nodule was found during checkups and is at an early stage and well localized. Medical experts say lung nodules are common and are often caused by things like infection or inflammation. The growth will be examined, and only then will the Pope know if it is cancerous. Now, the pontiff, a Chicago native, sounding upbeat when he made the announcement, indicating he still plans to travel to South America next month. All audiences with the Pope have been cancelled throughout the next week, as the Pope is expected to remain in the hospital so he can fully recover.
0: Tom, thanks. Now to number four. The U.S. Embassy in Saudi Arabia warning Americans to use extreme caution while traveling in the kingdom. At least 20 people have been killed in a series of attacks by Yemen's Iran-backed Houthi rebels who claim to have targeted Saudi airports over the last week. Chief Foreign Correspondent Ian Pannell has more.
4: Yeah, overnight, the Saudi capital Riyadh was attacked again with another blast at the international airport, killing at least one person. It was the second strike on the King Khaled International Airport in as many days. An attack Saturday by the Iran-backed Houthi rebels who are based in neighbouring Yemen, leaving 13 dead, including one American, four Saudis and many other nationalities. It's the worst attack in the Gulf since President Trump launched his war together with Israel against Iran. Now, Trump calling the attack terrible and telling ABC News he may join Saudi attacks on the Houthis, which is something that he's avoided so far. The kingdom launching more strikes in Yemen, hitting an airport there in Sana'a, and again killing civilians. Now, with the Houthis also attacking Saudi oil facilities and threatening another critical waterway in the region, this is adding yet more pressure on oil and gas prices. Today, airports and schools remain closed in Riyadh, with more air raid alerts reported and the Federal Aviation Authority warning U.S. airlines flying to or over Saudi Arabia of safety of flight risks.
0: Thank you. And rounding out our top five, actress Selma Blair was arrested over the weekend in New York City. According to the Port Authority, Blair was involved in an alleged altercation on an L.A.-bound flight that arrived to JFK. Two flight attendants were reportedly injured, with one taken to the hospital. Jacqueline Lee is following the story.
5: Approach Delta 938 request.
6: A disruptive passenger causing an incident on Delta Flight 938, traveling from Los Angeles to New York City last night. The Port Authority of New York and New Jersey saying the passenger allegedly becoming physically abusive, injuring two flight attendants. The pilots requesting air traffic controllers send medical personnel to meet the plane at the arrival gate.
5: Hey, we'd like to have some medical personnel at the gate for a couple of the FAs involved in the passenger incident.
6: One of those flight attendants taken to the hospital. Authorities identifying the suspect as Hollywood actress Selma Blair. Port Authority officers taking Blair into custody and transporting her to the hospital for evaluation after pilots say she bashed her head on the bulkhead. Blair has been outspoken about her struggles living with multiple sclerosis, commonly known as MS. It is unclear if her battle with the disorder is related to yesterday's incident.
0: Our thanks to Jacqueline Lee for that report. And ABC News is also learning Blair could face federal and state charges. In tonight's deep dive, some Republican candidates are looking to distance themselves from President Trump ahead of the 2026 midterm elections. ABC's chief Washington correspondent Jonathan Carl provides analysis on who's looking to run on their own terms without alienating Trump's MAGA base.
7: President Trump made a plea to voters just after Labor Day.
8: So I'm asking you to pretend that I'm on the ballot. I'm on the ballot.
7: This week, Democrats did exactly that.
9: No thinking, no thought. Whatever Donald Trump says, jump. He says, how high?
10: Whatever Donald Trump says, Mike Collins does.
11: She would not stand up, and her Republican colleagues would not stand up to Donald Trump.
7: In races across the country, Republican candidates are trying to find some distance from the president without alienating his base.
12: And I'll be President Trump's ally when it is important for Iowa, but I will push back on him.
7: In Texas and Ohio, Nebraska and Iowa, Alaska, and even South Carolina, Republicans are spending millions to defend Senate seats in states that Trump won by double digits in 2024. Even Kansas, perhaps the most surprising battleground of all.
13: Democrats haven't won a Senate seat here in Kansas in 94 years. That's the longest losing streak for either party anywhere in the country.
7: Farmer Steve Bolin voted for Trump in 2016, 2020, and 2024. Now he's struggling with high prices for diesel and fertilizer and uncertain who he'll vote for Senate.
13: How much of a factor for you would be who Donald Trump has endorsed?
14: None.
13: Why is that?
14: I don't care who he endorses. Again, I want somebody that is talking for the American farmer.
7: Trump won Kansas by 16 points in 2024. But a New York Times Siena poll last week found 55% of likely voters there disapprove of his job as president. The Senate race pits incumbent Roger Marshall against Democrat Adam Hamilton. Adam Hamilton is not a typical Democrat. He's the pastor of the largest United Methodist congregation in the country, with roughly 24,000 members. And until February of this year, he was a registered Republican. Pastor Adam, as many know him in Kansas, is soft-spoken and congenial. But in a debate at the Kansas State Fair, Hamilton hit Senator Marshall hard over the war in Iran and Trump economics.
15: Farmers are talking about the cost of tariffs. This is not okay. This is how Washington is hurting us, and he thinks they're okay. It's just no big deal.
7: The crowd turned on their Republican senator. The debate was one of Senator Marshall's few open public events since early last year, when a town hall meeting with voters angry about DOGE cuts went viral. On Friday, Marshall made a rare publicly announced appearance. Not a town hall, but a tour of a radar manufacturing plant with Transportation Secretary Sean Duffy. He dismissed Hamilton's rise among Republican voters.
16: I think it's a very finite amount of people. What I see across the state are Republicans coming home.
7: Maybe, but not lifelong Republican and school bus driver.

0: maybe, but not lifelong Republican and school bus driver Bruce Bateman.
1: You voted for Trump in 16, you voted for Trump in 20, you voted for Trump in 2024.
2: And I voted for Reagan in 1980.
1: So you've been voting Republican for a long time.
2: Correct.
1: But you're going to vote Democrat.
2: Absolutely.
1: And you're telling people to vote Democrat in the Senate race.
2: In this particular case, yes. Yes, absolutely. Yes.
3: We are getting closer and closer to the midterms. Our thanks to Jonathan Carl for that report. And coming up here on ABC News Live reports, the manhole mystery in New York City. Reports of three men climbing into a sewer. What investigators say may explain the strange journey underground. Also ahead, a clap back from Kelly Clarkson. A Brooklyn store says the singer spent, quote, 5 minutes shopping despite her Pretty Woman claims. And coming up on Burden of Proof, the man charged with the death of Tupac Shakur set to be sentenced. What to expect after being found guilty on all charges against him.

0: father said, the hitman was my divorce present.
1: That's insane.
2: This whole thing will make you go crazy.
3: Welcome back. Cleanup is underway along the Gulf Coast after Isaias made landfall as a Category 2 hurricane. The storm killed at least four people and left hundreds of thousands without power across Florida, Georgia, and Alabama. Utility crews are at work today removing fallen trees and repairing fallen power lines. The storm's remnants also caused flooding in North Carolina on Sunday. In the West, Southern California's coastal communities were battered by strong waves over the weekend as remnants of Hurricane Rachel moved through the region. Areas are still on high alert as more flooding is expected. Meteorologist Samara Theodore is here with another check of your forecast. Samara.
4: Yeah, really extensive flooding they've been dealing with in the Southwest. And now the good news is, in the day to come, tomorrow, we are anticipating a weather pattern shift. So that should alleviate the issues when it comes to flooding. But we still remain under a level 2 out of 4 flood threat for parts of the Southwest, including Utah, down to Arizona. Good amount of rain to wind off our Monday. And it's not just rain. You head to some of the higher elevations in the Rockies, and we've got a chance for snow. By the time it's all said and done on Wednesday, some spots could see anywhere from 6 to 12 inches of snow. So traversing those roads in the higher elevations, be mindful, be careful. You head a little bit farther east, Texas Panhandle into Dodge City, Wichita, Great Bend. You all have a threat for severe weather tomorrow. Your Tuesday, you're wrapping up school, picking up the kiddos from school, leaving work, running some evening errands. You may run into thunderstorms, and those storms could be on the strong to severe side. Damaging wind, large hail, and the threat for flash flooding accompanying these storms. Meanwhile, in the Northwest, a warming trend underway. In Portland, by Thursday, mid-70s while starting the week off in the 60s. Medford, 86 degrees by Thursday. You know where it's really hot, though? Middle of the country. Places like Little Rock, 92 degrees. You booked a daily record high yesterday. More daily record-breaking highs are underway or potentially underway in the days to come. Places like Nashville, you could spend 3 days in the 90s. Let's look at the forecast. Back to you.
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0: time now for tonight's social story, and that's where we post three stories on our social media, and you decide what we take a closer look at. Today's choices: New York City's latest manhole sightings, Colin Gosselin's new book, and a teen's triumph at the Chicago Marathon after a spinal cord injury. With 41% of the vote, you chose the latest manhole sightings in New York City over the weekend. Here's that story. It's not a bird, it's not a plane, and it's definitely not a Ninja Turtle. They're so-called underground scavengers, individuals seen here emerging out of the city's sewer systems through manholes. It's an ongoing investigation that leaves many people asking why. Chief Investigative Correspondent Aaron Kutursky is uncovering the latest.
1: For at least the third time in 3 weeks, multiple people were seen dropping into a manhole in New York City. This latest time happened in Hamilton Heights in Upper Manhattan when police said three men were seen going into the sewer. A manhunt's underway now for the men spotted entering the manhole on West 141st Street shortly before 1 a.m. Sunday. By the time police arrived, the men were gone. On Friday, four men and a woman were seen emerging from a manhole on the Upper East Side of Manhattan. The group drove away in a black SUV, leaving behind shovels and other tools. This has been a pattern of late. We've seen similar in Manhattan, Brooklyn, and Queens. People spotted either dropping into manholes or climbing out of them, sometimes right into traffic. Just last month, this happened near the hotel where Israeli Prime Minister Benjamin Netanyahu was staying during the UN General Assembly, and that caused a security scare. Police believe these urban scavengers really pose no threat. They seem to be after valuables that may have been dropped or washed into the sewer after it rains.
0: Aaron, thank you. And go ahead and take a moment to scan the QR code on your screen. Each day, we post the social story on the ABC News Live page, Instagram page, so your vote could help pick what we cover tomorrow. American Idol icon Kelly Clarkson has accused a store in Brooklyn, New York, of treating her like a, quote, pretty woman character. Singer Kelly Clarkson took to X, where she says a local Brooklyn store snubbed her and that she was treated like Julia Roberts' character in Pretty Woman. The store, Art of Play, responded, saying Clarkson had inquired about buying a one-of-a-kind automation bird that was not for sale. Clarkson fired back on her Instagram story, calling the small business a liar, saying an employee talked to her in a condescending tone when explaining the bird was $15,000. The store responded again, saying they told Clarkson that the artist who created the bird would be willing to sell her an identical version. Art of Play says that they've reached out to the Grammy winner directly and hope they could clear the air. Coming up here on ABC News Live, Monday Night Football is just hours away. It is the Bills versus the Rams tonight, and we have a preview of that matchup that's coming up.

0: Tonight, two Super Bowl favorites are set to duke it out on Monday Night Football. The LA Rams, led by 2025 league MVP Matt Stafford, will host the Buffalo Bills, led by 2024 MVP Josh Allen. And fans are expecting to see some fireworks tonight. NFL Network reporter Cameron Wolf joins me now to preview the star-studded matchup. Thank you so much for joining us. So, these are two superstar quarterbacks with a lot of winning experience. So what do you think the deciding factor is between them tonight?
1: Stephanie, I can't wait. This is your blockbuster, get your popcorn ready type of battle. But with these two quarterbacks, I'm watching who can avoid the big turnover, the big mistake. Look, this is going to be a game where there's a lot of points. There's 86 points the last time these two teams played. But last week, Josh Allen threw a bad interception to lose them their first game of the season. And I spent a lot of time in Buffalo. They have a running joke that Josh Allen's like their superhero. Good and the bad. Sometimes he doesn't know how to take off the cape. Today, he's going to have to take off the cape a little bit and let his Robin, James Cook, help him be Batman for the city. And for the Rams, Matt Stafford, the reigning MVP, he threw two interceptions last week against the Eagles. He can sling the ball down the field. He's had trouble when he's thrown those vertical routes. So look for him to hit Puka Nacua over the middle of the field to try to beat a Bills defense that has struggled this season.
0: It'll be fun to watch. Very exciting. Both of these defenses have disappointed a bit in the early part of the season, right? But the Rams, they get Aaron Donald back tonight. Could he be a difference maker for them?
1: Yes, absolutely, Stephanie. Josh Allen this week said Aaron Donald is back. That says enough on his own, just his name. Look, Aaron Donald came out of retirement, a two-year retirement for games like this, to be the difference maker, to be the game changer. And he's coming back from an injury. One thing to watch is how much attention he grabs. A lot of double teams from him in the inside. He hasn't had the sacks yet, but this could be a coming out party for Aaron Donald on prime time, which he loves, against a Bills interior offensive line that has struggled. They definitely need to create some pressure in the middle, and Aaron Donald's the man that usually causes that havoc inside.
0: Okay, we'll see how both teams do tonight. But before you go, there were some big surprises in yesterday's slate. What result shocked you the most?
1: Let's start with the Los Angeles Chargers. They are 0-5, and they lost another game to the Denver Broncos. This was a team that some people thought was a dark horse Super Bowl team with Justin Herbert, the big arm quarterback, with a new offensive coordinator, Mike McDaniel, and it just has not worked. Talking to people around the league, there's a lot of conversation on what is going wrong. Is it a quarterback issue? Is it a coach issue? And as they are looking closer to the trade deadline, do they have to trade away pieces instead of adding where they are in the season? And on the other end, the Minnesota Vikings are 5-0. No one expected that. And it's because of their defense. Their defensive coordinator, Brian Flores, blitzes on more than two-thirds of their plays. That's an unreal number. No defense in the last 15 years has done it, and it's allowed them to win even without a strong offense. So those two teams have been the buzz of the league after week five.
0: All right. Buzz of the league after week five. We will take it. Cameron, thank you so much. That is a fantastic update. Really looking forward to tonight's game. Thank you.
1: Thank you, Stephanie.
0: All right. You don't want to miss Josh Allen and the Buffalo Bills taking on Matt Stafford and the Los Angeles Rams at SoFi Stadium tonight on ABC, ESPN, and the ESPN app. The news never stops. You can find us anywhere you stream live news. 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Burden of Proof is next. Stay with us.

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1: Tonight, the hurricane's trail of destruction, multiple tornadoes, hundreds of thousands without power, plus President Trump facing backlash over his deal with Russia, and Hope Leo about to undergo surgery, what he's revealing about his health. 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
3: I'm Byron Pitts, and this is Burden of Proof, where we cover high-profile cases. A man convicted of poisoning a co-worker now wants his record expunged. Plus, sentencing is tomorrow for the man convicted in rapper Tupac Shakur's death. I'm joined by two wonderful lawyers and friends. To my right, criminal defense attorney Brian Buckmeyer. Hey, Brian.
4: How's it going? If this all works out well, we'll clear my record. Sound good?
3: Sure.
4: All right.
3: Sure. And to my left, criminal defense attorney and former prosecutor Bernardo Villalona. Hey, Bernardo, how are you?
5: I'm okay, Byron. How's it going?
3: Very well. Happy Monday.
5: Happy Monday.
3: You ran 20 miles this week?
5: I did on Saturday, and I made it out alive. As friends ask, but did you die?
3: Right? Wow. Impressive. All right. Let's start with a judge agreeing to expunge the record of a man convicted for poisoning a former coworker. Video appears to show David Shiyu tampering with the victim's water bottle. Police say he poisoned her with a toxic heavy metal called cadmium for about a year and a half, starting in 2017. Court documents say it nearly killed the victim. He faced life in prison, but got probation instead. Let's bring in Alex Stone. Alex, walk us through the investigation that led to his conviction.
6: Yeah. Hey, Byron. So this goes back almost a decade now. You mentioned in 2017 it all started. The victim was and is a Berkeley engineer who had been getting really sick. Hair loss, dry heaving, vomiting. She said that she always had this sour taste in her mouth. They both worked at Berkeley Engineer and Research, a firm in Berkeley, and she was growing suspicious. She bought a spy camera off of Amazon, and she is now releasing that video for the first time. But it was that spy camera that would lead to her coworker being arrested in 2019, David Shiyu. And he was arrested for attempted murder and poisoning. They found, based on what was in the video footage from that camera off of Amazon, that he had been putting this cadmium, this heavy metal, in her food and water. He ended up taking a plea deal, so the attempted murder charges went away. He stayed out of jail. He was on probation. You see the video right here. This is what caught him. He ended up admitting to it in the plea deal, but today he went in front of a judge, and it now appears in the ruling we're just getting in that the judge, under the law of California, is saying yes, that his record will be expunged, that this will not be on his record any longer. He's done with probation, and now it goes away.
3: Any reaction from the victim's side, right, that he admitted to committing the crime, but now it doesn't seem like he's going to face any punishment for it?
6: Yeah, and that seems like part of the reason why she is releasing the video now, from that Amazon camera that she bought online. She's not speaking publicly about it, but the belief would be that this is the reason the video is coming out right now, at a time when he was going in front of the judge today to try to get his record cleared out, that she would not be in support of that. Just to give you a number, the San Francisco Standard reports the levels in her water were 3.5 million times the federal limit that should have been in her drinking water. And she said her symptoms, the hair loss, the dry heaving were so bad, she went to China to see doctors there, and the doctors there had no answers. And that because both of the scientists, him right there who you're seeing, and the victim as well, they are scientists who study metallic elements. They had strange interactions. He was tense with her. And then she started getting sick, and she became suspicious and then began to investigate it. But at this point, it looks like it won't be on this record.
3: Wow. Alex Stone, thank you so much. Let's bring back in Brian and Bernardo. First, your reaction to this.
4: It makes sense. The laws of California allow it to happen. He did his time. He did his punishment. This is not an issue with the law. Let's take a step back for a second. Pamela Price was the DA of the district attorney's office when this plea went through. A very lenient plea agreement. I don't think that anyone's going to agree that this guy should have gotten it, but he got it. her leniency was so bad that 2 years later, she got it voted out of that position by 63% because of vote of no confidence. She started this ball rolling in terms of, I think, the frustration that people are going to have about this. But once that ball starts rolling, the law allows for this to happen. It's appropriate. People shouldn't have a conviction on their record if it damages their ability to pass the punishment that was supposed to be handed out. So I think it makes sense.
3: What say you? I mean, there are co-workers from hell, then there are co-workers from hell. What do you make of this?
5: Jesus, it's very surprising. I'm surprised that we even got to this point in terms of him being allowed to take that plea. But again, like Brian stated, that's why that district attorney is no longer district attorney, because of lenient pleas like this. And I'm not going to say, like, everyone deserves some plea that's outrageous. But when you're talking about someone that almost lost her life, and you're talking about that breach of confidence in the sense of that they worked in the same work area, and that but for that little spy camera, she probably would have never found out what was going on with her. I mean, to the extent that she went to China to try to figure out what was going on right with her health. So it's a bit disappointing, but there's nothing you can do once a plea is made and it's accepted.
3: What recourse, if any, does she have? The victim have in this case, or it's just, it's over and move on?
4: Yeah, at this point, the process doesn't really apply to her. I know it's a horrible way to say. Typically speaking, when a person is convicted of a crime, there are certain even constitutional rights that a victim would have when it comes to the process of, do I testify at their sentencing hearing? Do I want to say whether or not they get the max penalty or lower? But when it gets to expungement, that's much more of a procedural issue than it is, I think, having an involvement of a victim in it.
3: Okay, now, Bernard, he faced life in prison but got it probation. What can make the prosecution sign off on a deal like that?
5: So several things can affect the prosecutor's decision making. But as Brian stated, this prosecutor seemed to be one that was giving out very lenient sentences. And that's why she ultimately got voted out. But aside from that, normally when you take into account what plea or what offer to make a person, you take into account, do they have a criminal record? How old are they? Are they employed? Have they been a law-abiding citizen up to this point? Is this just a blemish, a blip in their record in terms of being a human? How active are they in the community? What does the victim want? What are the sentencing factors in terms of minimum and maximum? So all these conversations you are having to try to get to a number that will be feasible or where justice is being displayed by making that offer. But I don't see it here.
4: Let's also talk about what this expungement actually means. Yeah. Expunge is a strong word. Different states use it in different ways. The way that California seems to use it, it seems to be expunged from the public in the sense of when this man decides to go for another job. I'm assuming he's been working since this. The employer won't see this. But if he is rearrested, if law enforcement investigates him, if prosecutors want to look into him, they all see this. They see the arrest. They see the felony conviction. So in a sense, it's still there. But for employment purposes or more everyday purposes, they're not. So it's I would say it's sealed more than expunged because it's still there to an extent.
3: And what's the argument for that? Help me understand. Again, layperson, break it down for me. Because he poisoned someone.
4: Let's do this way.
3: That's no longer in doubt,
4: right? What's his punishment? What was his punishment?
3: Was it probation? Is that what he got?
4: Yes. Was punishment having the felony on his record and any kind of collateral consequences, not being able to get a full employment afterwards, was that part of his punishment? No. So after he's done probation, after he's done all of the requirements and the punishment that was given to him by the court, the California law allows for an expungement in this situation because of those additional punishments that can follow from it. I get that this is not the poster boy for expungement. I'm not going to die on this hill, but expungement is important for people who have felony records and can't get employment after the punishment's already done. We do not need a population of people who cannot be employed in this country because of low-level crimes. Again, this is not the example I'm going to die on, but the idea of expungement is a proper and a good one.
5: Yeah. So, Byron, this is when employers have to be more proactive and more precise when they ask questions. So, for example, if there's a question on an application, have you ever been arrested, then he has to click yes. He has to check off yes. So even though his record has been expunged, if you ask that specific question, you still have to answer yes.
4: Be careful what state you're in, because asking whether or not you've been arrested is illegal in many states. Asking if you've been convicted after you've been offered the job is legal in some states.
3: Okay, I get the legal part. Does this feel satisfactory to either
4: No,
3: way?
5: Absolutely not.
4: But that's because of the DA. So again, maybe this is me and my public defender soapbox. Don't go after the law. The law helps a lot of people. The DA dropped the ball on this. The DA gave a lenient offer that now is snowballed into this. Mm. But this process of expunging people's records helps a lot of people. This is a poor poster boy for it. Don't throw out the baby with the bathwater.
7: Okay. What say you? I'll give you the last word.
5: Again, it went down with the prosecutor. We wouldn't even be here if it weren't for the offer conveyed by the prosecutor.
7: Okay. And what's this prosecutor doing now?
4: Not prosecuting.
5: Not prosecuting. Okay.
7: All right. Next. The man convicted for orchestrating that Tupac's death will be sentenced tomorrow. How much time he's facing in prison and what his signaling about an appeal?

0: It's Dancing with the Stars Tuesdays on ABC.
1: Tomorrow is sentencing day for the man convicted of orchestrating the murder of rapper Tupac Shakur. Prosecutors say Dwayne Keefe D. Davis provided the gun that killed Tupac and was present for his murder, and then told the story in a book and documentaries. But the defense says all of Davis's past claims about being involved in Tupac's murder and what's written in his memoir are all lies. Davis is facing a minimum of 40 years in prison, a maximum of life in prison without the possibility of parole. So what strategies could both sides use? Let's find out and lawyer up. Let's bring back in Brian and Bernardo. Brian will give us the perspective of the defense. Bernardo will handle the prosecution. Bernardo, let's start with you. Keefe D's prosecutors are moving forward without the gang enhancement that they previously sought. Explain how this could impact the sentencing.
2: So it's really not going to impact the sentencing much when you take into account that Keefe D. Davis is, number one, 63 years old. Number two, that because he was already convicted of the highest count on the indictment, that he's facing a minimum of either 50 years, a flat 50 years, life without the possibility of parole, or life with the possibility of parole. So it didn't really move the ball in terms of sentencing. Okay. So for the prosecutor, I believe the reason that they withdrew the gang enhancement is because they said there were some issues with logistics in terms of getting witnesses of what to testify to. So that's the reason for pulling that away.
1: Okay. Now, Brian, what legal actions can the defense take to minimize Davis's prison term?
3: It's all about mitigation, right? It's got to be mitigation about his age, his health. I think those are the focuses here. You don't focus on the crime. You don't focus on, well, he said he never did it. Like, it's just all lies. You put aside the trial arguments that you've clearly lost. And I think focusing on his age, there have been a number of studies done in terms of research of people's health when they're incarcerated. I think there's a study in Iowa that was done a few years ago where they talk about the health of a 50-year-old outside of prison. It's very different than that of the health of a 50-year-old in prison. They say that the person in prison, their body is like 10 to 15 years older than their counterpart outside of prison. So I think making the argument that those years are going to be a lot harder on him going in at 63 than it would be a different person, and to try to give him hope. Maybe get the 40 years. I don't know if he'll make 40 years, because 40 years when you're 60 and the healthcare there is horrible, but that's a lot better than life. And that's the argument you try to make.
1: How do you knock down that kind of argument? Okay, 63 or 43, he did the crime, he was convicted, so let's move on.
2: Exactly. So now you look into the aggravating factors. So Brian mentioned the mitigating factors, but here you have the aggravating factors in terms of that you're talking about, that he was complicit in taking the life away of another individual, a person that would never, you know, be alive again. So you have that. You also take into account like what it took to get to that shooting in terms of the planning, in terms of him supplying the firearm, in terms of what was the motive for the shooting. That plays a huge role when you're talking about aggravating factors. And here we're talking about retaliation, right? But also aggravating factors is in terms of all the statements that he made. How did he benefit from those statements? Like, literally, we're here because of all the statements he made and even the book that he came out with, right? So you profited from this murder. So that's a huge aggravating factor. Also, another aggravating factor is that while Keefe D. Davis was in custody, he got rearrested for assaulting another inmate, went to trial on that, and was found guilty on that. So it's like you've been arrested, you're still not living a law-abiding life, you're still getting into trouble, so you haven't been rehabilitated at all. So you seem to be a threat to society and shouldn't deserve to see a day out in the streets. So those are arguments for life without the possibility of parole.
1: Now, that seems a more compelling argument than he's 63, cut out some slack.
3: Yeah, absolutely. But you also have to think about what's the purpose of incarcerating a person, right?
1: Okay.
3: To deter them from committing the crime again, to rehabilitate them, and to protect society. Is Keefe D the person that he was beforehand? No. From the time of Tupac Shakur till now, yes, point out the fact that he got into a fight while he was incarcerated. We do not know the details of that. He is sentenced to it. Incarceration is a dangerous place. Law-abiding citizens get into fights while incarcerated, and I understand that the humor of that, you are not law-abiding if you are incarcerated. But if you're incarcerated, people who don't commit problems inside of jails or prisons do get into fights. People who do also.
2: So we put that aside. Put the fight, the assault on another inmate aside. How about his own admissions in terms of him saying that he was moving keys of drugs, that he was this big bad drug dealer, how he was the head honcho.
3: When was he doing that?
2: it was still in between this time period. So the one thing about sentencing is that the judge is not constricted and the prosecutor is not constricted to just what happened inside of the courtroom. But the judge can also take into account things that happen outside of the courtroom in terms of a person's past. So they're not regulated to the small one shooting that took place in Vegas.
1: Now the defense has been talking about an appeal since this started. Is there anything that might happen in the sentencing that they will use later in the appeal?
3: Absolutely. So what they're talking about an appeal here would be any mistakes or errors. And the big three are errors by the judge, errors by the prosecution, and even errors by the defense attorney, right? That one of those three made a mistake in terms of what evidence did come in, what evidence did not come in, how it might have impacted the jury's ultimate decision. Those are going to be argued. But once the sentence comes down, if, for example, he gets life in prison without the possibility of parole, what the defense attorney is going to do is going to look at other defendants that are similarly situated and say, whoa, he got a much higher sentence than these four or five other people with similar fact patterns and similar situations. Now you have an Eighth Amendment argument for cruel and unusual punishment that he was sentenced too high compared to other people in the same situation. So yeah, you can make an argument for appeal even in the sentencing.
1: What kind of sentences do we think he's going to get?
2: I think it's definitely going to be life. The question is, it with the possibility of parole or without the possibility of parole. But regardless, even if we're talking about life, he still has to serve a minimum of 20 years before he can appear before the parole board, right? That's the first time that you appear. And the odds are against you when you've been convicted of a homicidal act that you get granted parole the very first time.
3: And understand, judges are doing that math. Everyone in that room is doing that math. All right, Keefe D is 63 years old. If he gets life with the possibility of parole, that means he's not showing up until he's 83. We don't think he's going to get out. Bernardo's 100% right. We don't think he's going to get out the first time. All right, when's he going to come back again? So you're talking about, like, what, 85, 86? He might get a second or third try at the parole board?
2: He's leaving that prison in a coffin.
1: Wow.
3: Yeah, it's a life sentence regardless. So the judge has some playing around wiggle room that they can do here.
1: Okay. Everybody's got time but this guy, I guess, sounds like.
3: Exactly.
1: Okay. Next, Arnold Schwarzenegger is in civil court for crash. Why a trial is moving forward even though he admitted fault.

0: Santa trying to find us.
1: Time we bring in some fresh blood.
2: Marvel's Vision Quest, now streaming only on Disney Plus.
3: Now to On the Docket, where we take a look at other high-profile cases. Sean Diddy Combs has reportedly been rushed to a hospital from federal prison in New Jersey. TMZ reporting he's been treated for a head injury. In a statement, Combs' lawyer says they're aware of the reports and are working to confirm the circumstances. According to new inmate records, we're also learning Combs' release date has been updated to March 2nd, 2028. Police arrested actress Selma Blair after she became physically abusive on a Delta flight, according to a report from the Port Authority. The report says Blair injured two flight attendants last night, with one taken to the hospital. Investigators have not released many specifics, but pilots informed air traffic control that one person had a bloody nose and another had bite marks. Blair's team says she experienced a medical emergency and is currently in stable condition. The FBI issued a summons for Blair to appear in Brooklyn federal court, and she's also likely to face federal charges in connection with the alleged altercation on the plane. Actor Arnold Schwarzenegger is facing a civil lawsuit related to a car accident in 2022. A woman says she suffered extensive injuries after the actor ran a red light and crashed into her car. Schwarzenegger already admitted negligence and conceded he caused the crash. Let's bring back in Brian and Bernarda. Bernarda, first question. Because Arnold Schwarzenegger admitted responsibility, the jury will decide on financial compensation. Would a case like this usually be handled with a settlement?
4: Absolutely. But the problem may be is that the plaintiff is trying to get more money than the insurance policy allows. And also she's probably trying to get personal money from the Terminator.
3: Okay.
4: So that's why we're here. So ultimately what Schwarzenegger is trying to do is trying to limit his liability in the sense of financial liability for her.
5: Think of it this way. If I crash into someone, there's only so much money they can get from Brian Buckmeyer. But if Byron Pitts crash into someone, someone will try and get that money.
3: So if you're Arnold Schwarzenegger's attorney, what do you advise him? Take this to court or you settle it?
5: I would have said
3: over the phone.
5: So it depends on what the number is, right? Because if there's a situation where it's one of two things that are happening, either Arnold Schwarzenegger is being very cheap or this plaintiff is asking for a lot of money. And I think at some point in time, you got to find the middle ground and say, okay, this is the number we can all resolve and be okay with. Because otherwise, we're just wasting our time. And the only people who are making out really well are the attorneys.
3: So how does a jury quantify a dollar figure?
5: So there is
3: things
5: no
3: like pain and suffering, emotional impact. Yeah.
5: So there's no actual metric. The law doesn't say, hey, if you are this person and you get into a car accident, you should get this much money. But it's a quantitative analysis in terms of you look at the person, right? If, for example, let's put me and Dr. Sutton next to each other. Mm-hmm. If we get into a car accident and my hands get messed up, I'm a lawyer. I don't really need my hands for like a lot of my work. But Dr. Sutton, an ER doctor, his hands are worth a lot more. So a jury may afford him more based on his employment and things of that nature. And so they'll look at your job, who you are, what the suffering was, what therapy you went to, what rehab you went to. They'll put all that together and try to get a dollar amount.
3: Renard, is there a legal downside to Schwarzenegger admitting fault?
4: I don't think there's a legal downside in terms of admitting fault here. And the reason why it must be that the evidence was so overwhelming that he was like, let me earn some credibility. His attorneys, let's earn some credibility by admitting to the fault. And instead, let's argue about how much this case is worth.
3: Why do you think they've not been able to settle? Because I would think, based on what you guys are saying, there's sort of a known ballpark number, right? This is the most that the jury may give him. This is what we offered her. This is what she's asking. She won't get more than that.
4: Well, no, there's really no ceiling in terms of certain damages, though. Okay. And that's why you get these outrageous numbers from jurors. Mm. That's why it works to your benefit for you to settle because it's the guaranteed money. Okay. Because even if there's a decision as to how much money she should be granted, it can be stuck in appeals for years. And you probably won't see that money for a long time, if at all.
5: Hmm. Also, if you have a person, and I don't know how people feel about Schwarzenegger, but he was the governor at one point, right? He was the governor of the state. Mm-hmm. Maybe the plaintiff is looking at it as like, hey, you might get a jury who doesn't like him, who thinks like, hey, rich and famous, famous people can drive recklessly and negligently and harm people, and really got to stick it to them. So to Bernardo's point, I don't know if there's a ceiling here. I think if you're the plaintiff, say, hey, roll the dice. Right? They're probably thinking, if I win, I can get my attorney fees covered and I can try to get some money out of this person. Maybe I'm better off than settling.
4: But that's why admitting fault is going to work in Schwarzenegger's way, because he's not saying I can get away with anything. I am telling you that I am responsible for this. I am accept the responsibility in that regard. However, what this woman is asking for is just not reasonable. And that's why I'm here.
3: Who has more to lose, you think, in this case? And that it sounds like Arnold Schwarzenegger was prepared to offer something, right? Since he admitted guilt, now that she's asking for more than that, who stands to, what's more likely to happen, you think, in this case?
5: Oh, Schwarzenegger's going to pay. The only question is how much?
3: Right.
5: And I think because of like this type of news, by next week we'll forget about it. Like, I don't think anyone's going to lose out all that much other than money.
3: Okay.
4: Agree. Last word. It's just money. Money, sure. Money.
3: Just money.
5: I mean, I'll take some if you're giving out money.
3: Bernardo Villalona and Brian Buckmeyer, thank you both so much, as always. And thank you for joining us. I'm Byron Pitts. 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

0: the Uji region of Japan. I'm Juju Chang. 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
1: I'm Stephanie Ramos in New York. In tonight's big story, Congresswoman Ilhan Omar's residence searched in part of an ongoing criminal investigation. What the Department of Justice is saying about it. Then in our spotlight, a new perspective on life. Rapper Fetty Wap talks life after prison and what to expect from his new album. And in our last call, up and running, why the Stanford Marathon is making a comeback. ABC News Live Report starts now. But we begin with breaking news. Riders evacuating an active roller coaster in Georgia. The Goliath is one of the most popular rides at Six Flags Over Georgia outside Atlanta. The ride is stopped with a set of its cars on the top of the ride. Video shows rescue workers helping riders down from the steep slope, four at a time. You see it there. Officials confirmed to our Atlanta affiliate WSB that one park visitor has died. We're working to gather more information and we'll provide an update as soon as we have it. In tonight's big story, federal agents searched the home of Democratic Congresswoman Ilhan Omar weeks before the midterm elections, where she is on the ballot in Minnesota. A Department of Justice spokesperson says this morning's action is part of an ongoing criminal investigation. And sources tell ABC News that the investigation relates to Omar's immigration paperwork. Omar was first elected to the House in 2018 and is the first Somali American in Congress. Investigative reporter Olivia Rubin has more.
2: Federal agents today searching the Washington, D.C. area home of sitting Congresswoman Ilhan Omar, seen carrying out boxes. The Department of Justice saying it's a criminal investigation.
3: What is, I mean, a criminal are the people running around hijacking and killing people. It's not someone that's quietly in their home like this.
2: Sources say the investigation is related to her immigration paperwork. The Democratic Congresswoman is a Somali immigrant and a naturalized U.S. citizen elected in 2018. She's also a frequent political target of President Trump, who said this just 36 hours earlier.
4: What they've done to Minnesota, these people from Somalia, what they've done to Minnesota should never be allowed. And let's see what happens. J.D. Vance and our people are looking at it very strongly.
2: President Trump posting earlier this year, Omar, quote, should be in jail and should, quote, be investigated. Days later, he followed up, writing, quote, the DOJ and Congress are looking at her. Omar denouncing the search today as a, quote, attempt to target political enemies and weaponize federal law enforcement, adding, I will not be silenced. The Justice Department in a statement saying they executed a judicially authorized search warrant secured by the Department of Justice. But the move would appear to go against a longstanding Justice Department practice known as the 60-day rule, advising prosecutors not to take certain steps within 60 days of an election. Early voting in Minnesota starts this week. And with that clock counting down to the midterm elections, President Trump out on the campaign trail, rallying in traditionally red states like Montana and Alaska, as polls show Republicans facing headwinds in November. Tonight, he's in Ohio, a state he carried by 11 points in 2024, but Democrats now see as competitive. And Stephanie, now one new poll showing Democrats are essentially tied with Republicans in four states that President Trump won every single time he was on the ballot. Stephanie.
1: Olivia, thank you. In other news, bombs are still dropping after President Trump claims he brokered an energy ceasefire between Russia and Ukraine in another attempt to lower record-high diesel prices. But President Zelensky says Russia hasn't gotten the memo, carrying out attacks on a Ukrainian power plant just moments after Trump's announcement. Patrick Riebel is following the latest for us.
5: Hi, Stephanie. I'm at the Warsaw Security Forum, which is a major gathering of political and security leaders here in Poland. And this morning, President Zelensky addressed the conference by video link, and he spoke about that energy ceasefire that was abruptly announced by President Trump over the weekend. Zelensky has said that he was caught by surprise by that announcement, but has said that he is ready for Ukraine to agree and to stop striking Russian oil refineries, provided that Russia agrees to stop hitting Ukraine's energy grid. grid. The problem is, at the moment, there is no indication that the Kremlin is prepared to do that. Kremlin today refusing to say whether it will agree to it or not. We have already seen a Russian attack yesterday on a power station after the announcement, and it appears that the Kremlin was also probably caught by surprise by President Trump's declaration. President Zelensky, in his speech, joking that Putin doesn't read Truth Social. But in general, here at the conference, we're seeing and hearing from people saying that they are concerned about this growing clash between Trump and Zelensky. There are worries whether the U.S. might cut off intelligence sharing, whether it might move to cut off a key weapons supply program to Ukraine. People here basically saying they're waiting to see, will this now escalate into a more serious crisis that is much more dangerous for Ukraine? And at the same time here, we've heard from from the top American commander of NATO, General Alexis Grinkovich, who gave a unusual speech where he bluntly warned that any Russian attack on the NATO alliance, on NATO territory, would be stopped in its tracks. And that speech clearly intended to try and reassure allies here in Europe and also beef up deterrence with Russia. And that comes in the context of alarm in recent months here in Europe about whether Russia might try to test the alliance by some kind of military incursion. Grinkovich today saying they see no sign that any kind of attack is imminent, but officials here saying what they are worried about is the escalating sabotage attacks by Russia that we do see here in Europe, saying that at the moment is a major concern and one that they need to try and prepare for. Stephanie.
1: Patrick, thank you so much. And stick with us. We'll have more ahead on President Trump's efforts to secure a diesel deal with Russia. The U.S. Embassy in Saudi Arabia is warning Americans to use extreme caution while traveling there. A series of attacks by Yemen's Iran-backed Houthi rebels have targeted Saudi airports over the last week. At least 20 people have been killed and more than 350 injured. Chief Foreign Correspondent Ian Pannell has more.
6: Yeah, overnight, the Saudi capital Riyadh was attacked again with another blast at the international airport, killing at least one person. It was the second strike on the King Khaled International Airport in as many days. An attack Saturday by the Iran-backed Houthi rebels who are based in neighbouring Yemen, leaving 13 dead, including one American, four Saudis and many other nationalities. It's the worst attack in the Gulf since President Trump launched his war together with Israel against Iran. Now, Trump calling the attack terrible and telling ABC News he may join Saudi attacks on the Houthis, which is something that he's avoided so far. The kingdom launching more strikes in Yemen, hitting an airport there in Sana'a, and again killing civilians. Now, with the Houthis also attacking Saudi oil facilities and threatening another critical waterway in the region, this is adding yet more pressure on oil and gas prices. Today, airports and schools remain closed in Riyadh, with more air raid alerts reported, and the Federal Aviation Authority warning US airlines flying to or over Saudi Arabia of safety of flight risks.
1: All right, Ian, thank you. Actress Selma Blair has been arrested on a cross-country flight. Blair was taken to the hospital in New York City for evaluation after authorities say she allegedly became physically abusive with the crew. According to the Port Authority, two flight attendants were injured and one was taken to the hospital. ABC's Andrew Dimbert has more.
7: Actress Selma Blair was arrested Sunday night following an alleged incident aboard a Delta flight where there was an altercation with some flight attendants, according to the Port Authority Police Department. Police say that they responded to a call Sunday night at John F. Kennedy International Airport regarding a physically abusive passenger later identified as Blair aboard this Delta flight, which was parked at the gate, according to officials. Blair was then taken into custody following the alleged incident and transported to a hospital. In a statement to ABC News, Blair's representatives say Selma experienced a medical emergency that led to the alleged conduct. Upon landing, she received immediate medical attention and is currently in stable condition. Meanwhile, Blair is facing two counts of assault for allegedly kicking an officer from the Port Authority Police Department, sources tell ABC News. Blair is also facing a potential charge for an altercation with a nurse at the hospital. That's the very latest. Back to you.
1: Andrew, thank you. Sean Diddy Combs has reportedly been rushed to a hospital from federal prison in New Jersey. TMZ reporting he's being treated for a head injury. In a statement, Combs' lawyers say they're aware of said reports and are working to confirm the circumstances, saying Combs' health and well-being are their, quote, immediate concern. According to new inmate records, we're also learning Combs' release date has been updated to March 2nd of 2028. And coming up in our spotlight, he's got this sewed up. Rapper Fetty Wap talks prison, music, and finding happiness right after the break.

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12: 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And now the rapper is opening up about his time in prison and how he says the experience has shaped his future for the better. ABC's Ashin Singh sat down with him.
13: We're in Paterson, New Jersey, home to rapper Fetty Wap.
14: It was basically my stomach grounds right here. So I became a man now.
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14: Hey, call her.
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14: Call her. Yo. It was good. Happy birthday, yo.
16: How you doing your thing with music?
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13: Known for his distinct look and record-breaking hits like My Way. Baby, won't you come my way? And the ultimate 2014 party anthem, Trap Queen.
17: I'm like, hey, what's up? Hello. 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
13: Fetty's distinct genre of trap R&B topping the charts and fueling over 15 billion streams worldwide on Spotify. Today, he's back on the streets that raised him, released from prison earlier this year, after nearly 3.5 years behind bars of a 6-year sentence.
14: You know, when people telling you when to go to sleep and people telling you when to eat, you kind of like get a reality check. And that reality check, I needed that, you know? Like, unfortunately, it had to be in that way.
13: Now, taking Nightline back home with him, sharing his redemption in life after lockup, and why he says he was happiest after he lost it all. Today, we're with Fetty at So Amazing Studios in Clifton, New Jersey.
18: This is where you've recorded every album you've ever done. You've been with this record studio for 14 years.
14: I'm a So Amazing veteran now, bro.
18: Yeah. That's the diamond record, bro.
14: That's my baby right here.
18: Can you play the drums too?
14: A little bit.
13: His raspy voice and catchy hooks made Fetty a household name in 2014 when his hit song Trap Queen

0: dominated the charts. She my trap queen, let her hit the bando. We be counting up, watch how far them bands go. The hit, receiving 2 Grammy nominations for Best Rap Song and Best Rap Performance in 2015, catapulting him to fame. You do know that that song raised a generation of parents who now have these kids.
1: At first, it was a rap song.
0: And at this time, you sang before?
1: No, I haven't.
0: You had never sung before?
1: No, I was just only rapping. So okay. This is like my first time, like, okay, no, let's try it out. 2 years later, we was performing with Chris Brown, Taylor Swift, Kanye West.
0: Did you know that there was something on the other side where the money, the fame, the accolades?
1: Nah, man. Nah. All I know is at that time that the person I was talking to, she wanted a Lamborghini. I was like, well, I do too. Everything in that song was kind of happening at that moment.
0: Collaborating on pop hits like Bang My Head with David Guetta and Sia. But on the other side of success, an arrest that quickly stalled his music and momentum. Did you ever have a moment to process what was happening to you?
1: I had the moment, I want to say, October 20-something, 2021.
0: Mm-hmm.
1: Yeah, when I got arrested.
2: A famous rapper now facing drug-related charges.
3: Rapper Fetty Wap has been sentenced to 6 years in prison after being convicted of trafficking narcotics.
0: In your own words, why did you get arrested?
1: I was being selfish. I guess now that I think about it, like, you know, like at the time, you know, I was like, I got to make sure all my family's good, and not really realizing that we could have figured out a different way.
0: Fetty pleading guilty to a federal drug trafficking conspiracy charge.
1: I don't make excuses for myself, bro. Mm-hmm. I don't. I live in my truth, and you know, sometimes it's good, sometimes it's bad. I make mistakes. Hopefully sometimes I try to, like, write those mistakes.
0: Fetty was released early from prison in January of this year under the First Step Act, a program aimed at reducing mandatory minimum sentences for eligible inmates by completing educational and rehabilitation programs. What did you learn about yourself?
1: I learned how to be happy, bro.
0: Mm-hmm.
1: Out of any circumstances. You don't need money. For years, growing up poor, bro, I'm like, we just need a little bit of money, we'll be good. Then we got a lot of bit of money. We had a lot of money. Mm-hmm. We weren't good. And then we lost it all. And then somehow during the time period of losing it and coming back, we're the happiest we ever been now. Because we realized that we was happy before we had the money. And those people don't understand that.
0: Now, Fetty's getting back to his roots and reflecting on his humble hometown beginnings. Take me back to young Fetty, who grew up in Patterson.
1: Yeah.
0: What was he like?
1: Just trying to find his way. Like, he was different. He was born different. He was treated different from his peers.
0: That difference made it just 6 months old when Fetty lost his left eye to congenital glaucoma, a rare inherited condition caused by an abnormal development of the eye's drainage system.
4: When did you realize that you were different as a kid?
1: Second grade. I want to say probably 6th or 7th grade. We was in class one time. And, like, it was like a corny joke, but whatever the joke was, I made people laugh.
0: Okay.
1: And once I made people laugh, it was hard for people to laugh at me.
5: Other kids always gonna have something to say. When
0: Fetty, now raising awareness for the condition and doing his first glaucoma walk earlier this year with a special person by his side, his godson, Baby Hayes.
4: Does he have glaucoma too?
1: Yeah.
4: Okay, okay.
1: He has the same exact condition that I have.
4: Really?
1: Yeah, congenital glaucoma. Going on that walk was way more than just going on a walk. Mm-hmm. I got a whole new family. He's my godson now.
0: The rapper also visiting a charter school in his hometown, playing school principal for the day.
6: I would much rather be Fetty Wap than to be outside in the streets. You understand what I'm saying? So if I can say something to the youth, it'll always be, go to school, finish school.
1: The power that social media have to see how advanced these kids are, like, it's so crazy, because if we had just a little bit of the tools that you guys have today growing up, we'd be totally different.
0: Back at the studio, Fetty getting back to the music too. Fetty released his 4th studio album less than 3 months after being released from prison. But he says this is not a comeback. You hear that old Fetty.
1: Yeah.
0: But it's a grown Fetty.
1: Music is what I love to do, man. So when I put out the Xavier album, It was a balance. It was a balance between all my feelings. Like, I'm back to make music. Like, I'm not back to tell a story about what happened while I was gone.
7: Much of his music gaining new life online.
1: The coolest thing about it, because I'm like, none of these kids were born yet.
7: And now, Fetty is back on tour.
4: Were you nervous about getting back on stage?
1: No. You know what I was nervous about? Driving. That's driving. What I love to do. The only time I listen to music is like right after I leave the studio, just to see how it sounds in the car. Everybody told me I wasn't gonna be able to drive because of the eye situation. And yep, definitely proved all of them wrong. That's the corner you hear me talk about my music all the time. 12th and 22nd. This my hometown right here. And this is about to be our new store right here. This is about to be the juice bar.
7: And Fetty's got a new goal on his mind. Opening a juice bar. Just might make him even more of a hometown hero.
1: We don't have nothing over here. We just got McDonald's. We got KFC. And I'm not saying a juice bar gonna change the world, but I'm just trying to do something good.
8: Our thanks to Ashton Singh for that conversation. And coming up here on ABC News Live Reports, run it back. How the Stanford Marathon is making its fast and furious comeback. Last Call is up next.

0: first reports from across the world and the morning's first buzziest stories you'll be talking about all day.
1: See you here first thing on ABC News Live First. In tonight's Last Call, 55,000 runners took to the streets of the Windy City for the Chicago Marathon yesterday. But a smaller group hit the road to revive America's first ever marathon, running the 26.2 miles from Stamford, Connecticut to New York City. The race first happened in 1896 and did not take place again until last year with four runners. That expanded to 10 runners yesterday, including my next guests. Here with me now are AJ Sprague and McKenna Duff of the Stamford Run Club. Thank you both for being here and congratulations.
2: Thank you.
3: Thank you very much.
1: A lot of people don't know that the first American marathon took place in Stamford, Connecticut in 1896. So tell us about some of that history. What made you want to run this race again?
3: So the Run Club that we started 2 years ago has really grown over the last 2 years. And one of our members found the history that that first marathon ever in America started in Stamford and ended in the Bronx. And we've been really working really hard to reclaim that history for us in Stamford, running history, that is. Mm-hmm. And so we thought, oh, what better way to do that than to actually run it?
1: And you did it. How did it feel at the end of the race? It had to be a relief. You did it. You put this thing together. People showed up.
2: It felt good, but we were definitely wet.
1: Oh, right.
2: Yeah.
1: And you had to reschedule. Tell us about that. You had it scheduled for another weekend.
2: So we had it scheduled closer to the, the date of when they ran it 130 years ago. But because of the storm, the nor'easter, we had rescheduled it. But unfortunately, the rain came and we still got it done, though.
1: Yeah, you sure did. And how was the turnout yesterday? How did the race go? I mean, that's a lot of running.
2: Yeah.
1: It's a marathon. So how was that experience for you, McKenna?
2: It was great. I mean, we pride ourselves on community in this run club. And yesterday wasn't about having the best pace or anything like that. It was just showing up and running with each other. And that's exactly what we did.
1: How does it feel to have started this back up again after so many years when you learned the history, 1896, and here you are in 2026 putting this run together? How does it feel to be able to do that and bring people together?
3: I think it's amazing because the people that ran yesterday, a lot of them weren't even marathoners before. Some of them are running New York City for the first time this year. And some people had never run more than 10 miles before. And they did that yesterday. And I think that's just a testament to the inclusiveness of our community and really celebrating Stamford.
2: Yeah,
1: yeah, you guys are doing great. You're motivating folks to run. Even myself. Right? You're like, Wednesday, 6:30 in the evening. Come on out. Well, do you think you'll bring this race back again next year?
3: I think that's the hope. We went from 4 to 10 this year, and maybe we can get 20 next year. And then maybe one day we can convince all those towns to come together to shut it down so we can all do it.
2: That's the goal.
1: That is the goal. That is a great goal to have. Thank you guys so much for coming in and sharing with us and for what you're doing, getting people out there running, being healthy, and just challenging themselves with the marathon. And thanks for bringing in some goodies for me.
3: Absolutely.
1: What was it, the medal?
3: The medal from last year.
1: Okay.
3: An official Run Club shirt.
1: Oh, I love that. I'll have to tell folks, I didn't run it. Not yet. But I got the gear.
2: You can run it in 2027.
1: I'll start training now.
3: Right.
1: Thank you guys so much for coming in. Really appreciate it.
3: Thank you, Stephanie.
1: And thank you all for watching. The news never stops. You can find us anywhere you stream live news. And if you're on the go, we are on the ABC News app and abcnews.com as well. I'm Stephanie Ramos. Thank you for streaming with us. Search starts right now.
4: Hey, I'm Gio Benitez. It's good to start another week with you. It's Monday, October 12th. You've got questions. We've got answers. This is Search, where we're breaking down what you're asking right now in real time. So let's get right to it. Maya Ephraim's right here, overseeing our online search trends. And Maya, there is so much trending today. What are people searching for?
5: Hi, Gio. It's nice to see you. Search is in the millions following a high-stakes NFL Sunday. Many people are following the Philadelphia Eagles' dramatic win over the Jacksonville Jaguars, while millions more are tracking weekend action across the league. People are interested in highlights, stats, and that viral sideline altercation between Trevon Diggs and Mike Evans. And interest is surging around a horrific mass shooting in Erie, Pennsylvania that left 9 people dead, including 2 young children and the gunman. People are asking very straightforward questions about the story today. They're looking for a time timeline, trying to understand what led to the tragedy and the shooter's motive. And seniors and retirees are also turning to search as the Social Security Administration prepares to announce the 2027 cost of living adjustment on October 14th. Geo's search interest is always incredibly high for any updates or speculation about cost of living adjustments. Now people are looking up how the adjustment is calculated and asking what to do if monthly payments don't keep up with living expenses.
4: And we're going to help answer all of those questions. Maya, thank you so much. Okay, let's dive a little deeper now into the story that you can't stop asking about. It's a recap of NFL Sunday. We've got our WABC-TV lead sports anchor, Ryan Field, here to break it down as we do on Mondays. This one was a busy one because we had here the Eagles versus the Jaguars, and that game really came down to the last second.
6: Great to see you again, Gio. And yes, it did. A wild one in London. Jaguars win it 19-17 after Jacksonville quarterback Trevor Lawrence threw the go-ahead touchdown late. Kicker Cam Little missed the extra point, so that gave the Eagles the chance to come back and win. Jalen Hurts drove them into field goal range. Jake Elliott nailed a 48-yarder with 8 seconds left for that 17-16 lead. But here's where the mistake occurred. With Jacksonville out of timeouts, the correct play would have been to kick the ball out of the end zone on the kickoff. Instead, Philly head coach Nick Sirianni had Elliott keep it in bounds. So what happens? You just saw Amir Abdullah return at 53 yards, gets tackled with 1 second left. Then it was time for Little to step up big time. He drilled that 57-yard walk-off field goal as time expires. Sirianni owned it afterwards, saying he cost the Eagles the game. Gio, it marked the first time in the Super Bowl era in which both teams logged a go-ahead score in the final 10 seconds of the fourth quarter. Just incredible.
4: Incredible, and it wasn't the only exciting game of the night because we also had backup QB Tyler Huntley leading the Ravens to that comeback win against the Falcons. So what happened with Atlanta?
6: Everything went wrong for the Falcons late, Gio. The Ravens won this one 30-23 in overtime, and that was without star quarterback Lamar Jackson, who was out with an ankle injury. So, yeah, Tyler Huntley stepped up, delivered a huge comeback win for Baltimore. He hit Devontae Walker for a 7-yard touchdown with 40 seconds left. Then Derrick Henry took the direct snap for the game-tying 2-point conversion. So we would go to overtime, and that's where Huntley methodically drove the Ravens down the field for the go-ahead touchdown. To make matters worse for Atlanta, Falcons quarterback Michael Penix was forced to leave the game due to a rib injury, and his replacement, Tua Tagovailoa, was picked off by Kyle Hamilton to end it. Atlanta's defense, which was good early, couldn't close the deal. The Falcons fall to 2-3, while the Ravens are 4-1 and all alone atop the AFC North.
4: Okay, and the Pittsburgh Steelers, they also had this dominating win over the Indianapolis Colts. There were some glimpses there of an old Aaron Rodgers, right? So could we be seeing a 7th Super Bowl win here?
6: That would be quite the improbable feat, Gio. Rodgers was sharp, completing 22 of 31 passes, 235 yards and 3 touchdowns, including an 80-yarder to Jalen Warren that tied legendary Steelers quarterback Ben Roethlisberger's NFL record for 80-plus yard touchdown passes. The Steelers won at 34-22 to improve to 3-2 on the season. Rodgers is 42, still making plays and protecting the ball, which is an encouraging sign for a team with, as you point out, Gio, Super Bowl aspirations. But we should point out, it's still early. The Pittsburgh defense still has to clean things up. The AFC is deep. Glimpses of the old Rodgers sure help, but a 7th ring would take sustained health, more consistency, and pretty much everything breaking right. Is it possible? Sure. Probable this year? Gio, I would not make that bet.
4: Okay, so we're just hours away now from Monday Night Football. Give us a preview.
6: Bills taking on the Rams. Should be plenty of offensive fireworks tonight as the 3-1 Buffalo visits 2-2 LA at SoFi Stadium. Josh Allen, Matthew Stafford, the last two MVPs going head to head. The Bills lead the NFL in scoring and want to bounce back from their loss to New England. The Rams are a slight favorite with a potent passing attack. Aaron Donald potentially back for this matchup. This is a game and a matchup some have predicted we will see again in the Super Bowl, which we should point out is not only in Los Angeles, but also on ABC, just like this Monday Night Football showdown. You can also watch tonight's game over on ESPN. The field forecast, Gio, says the Bills win this game by a field goal.
4: All right. Brian Field, thank you so much, my man. We will see you later on Channel 7 here in New York. So let's switch gears now and get to the latest on that mass shooting in Erie, Pennsylvania. Andrew Dimbert is following the latest here from our New York newsroom. Andrew, it is good to see you. But this one's a sad one. 8 people killed in that home in Pennsylvania. The alleged gunman was reportedly the family's patriarch. What do we know right now?
7: It's an unimaginable tragedy, Gio. And investigators say that this gunman was a 45-year-old man. He was a grandfather, and they say that he was related to 7 of the 8 victims here. And those who knew him, according to people who knew him well, they say that he never really appeared to be someone capable of this kind of violence. In fact, one man who lost his 1-year-old daughter said that the gunman appeared to always be smiling and, in his words, acting normally. The suspect, meanwhile, died from a self-inflicted gunshot wound, and police have not yet released his name, Gio.
4: Do we know anything about his motives right now?
7: That is the big question that investigators are working on, and they say that they don't want to speculate on a motive, and they haven't officially released one yet. But we do have some disturbing details about at least a timeline of this shooting here. Investigators say there's audio and video evidence that was captured, and you can hear muffled gunshots from coming inside the home. That's when they say 2 women arrived at the home. They started pounding on the door when police say the gunman came outside, shot them, and then went back inside the house. Police say they're working to understand what was happening inside that house before the shooting and what may have led to this horrific act of violence.
4: Some people, Andrew, are searching for Angelina Stone. We understand she was one of the women who were killed in this shooting here. What can you tell us about her?
7: And that's the thing. This shooting took an extraordinarily deep toll, not just on a family, but when you look at the victims here, it's mostly women and young children. A pregnant woman was among the 8 victims that were killed here, along with 2 young children. The gunman also killed a woman who was friends with the pregnant woman. And what makes this even more heartbreaking is that, again, in large part, the victims here were all part of the same family. You're talking about parents, children, relatives whose lives were cut short in a place they otherwise should have felt safe.
4: Andrew, we just have a few seconds left here, but tell us about this community, because people are searching for this community specifically.
7: Yeah, so Erie, Pennsylvania is in northwest Pennsylvania. It's about 120 miles away from Pittsburgh, and right now this community is grieving. There's a memorial building outside of the home where people from this community are leaving flowers, candles, teddy bears for the victims, especially those young children, and the mayor says that the entire community is grieving with the family of the victims, Gio.
4: All right. We are all thinking of everyone involved here. Just such a tragedy. Andrew Dimbert, thank you so much. All right. Time to tee up the upcoming Social Security announcement on the cost of living adjustment. It's a big issue that you're searching for. And Elizabeth Schulze is our go-to for all things economy. My friend, it is good to see you. Okay. A lot of us are not as savvy as you are with all of this. So why is COLA spiking up in search?
8: Gio, I know you're pretty savvy with the numbers. Don't sell yourself short. So COLA, cost of living adjustment. That's what we're talking about here. This is going to be coming out on Wednesday from the Social Security Administration. What this is, every year, what the administration releases is an update on how much people's Social Security benefits will adjust based on the cost of living. So we're talking about 75 million Americans who receive Social Security checks and also that supplemental security income. So this is a huge deal when you think about kind of how those monthly checks will be changing. The changes that they will announce Wednesday, Gio, take effect in January of next year.
4: So how is this cost of living adjustment even calculated?
8: Okay, so this is all based on the consumer price index. We're throwing out a lot of terms here, but this is basically the metric the government uses to track inflation. It's calculated from the Bureau of Labor Statistics. Again, they don't like to make the acronyms easy, but the idea is this is how prices have changed over the last year. And the COLA adjustment specifically looks at the change from the third quarter of last year to the third quarter of where we are now. So that's why we're going to get this number now. Keep in mind that once that COLA adjustment takes place, it will automatically adjust. And because we have seen inflation go up, we are expecting to see a boost to people's checks starting next year.
4: So do we know how much COLA is expected to rise in 2027?
8: Yeah, the magic number will be released Wednesday, but the expectation from a lot of economists is that it'll be about 3.5%. So right last year, the increase was 2.8%. So that would be a significant boost. And when you think about what that means for dollar amounts, the typical Social Security check is about $2,100. $1,500, at least as of July, it was around there. A 3.5% increase would put you about $70-$75 extra a month. So this is why people are looking at this number and saying, as we're calculating how our budget is going to change, if you're going from 2.8 to 3.5, that's a difference. Though keep in mind, a couple years ago, it was closer to 8-9%. Back when this COLA adjustment first started happening, Gio, it was actually in the 1970s, a little bit of history here. That was when we were really at peak inflation, too. It was around 8% then. So not that high, but still higher than it was in the past year.
4: So let's say you are one of the people getting the Social Security checks right now. What does this mean for you?
8: Yeah, so this should. You will get a notice on Wednesday. You can log into your own account portal to see exactly what your benefit change will be. The number that they announce, then it will show kind of the breakdown and how your benefits will change starting in January. And like I said, this will be automatically adjusted. And I think it's really important to keep in mind the big picture of why this is happening. It's to help absorb the impact of higher prices. And we are seeing the inflation number comes out on Wednesday. That's why this is all kind of coming out at the same day. And we're really seeing, Gio, how those higher prices are adding up. Moody's Analytics put out some new numbers just in the last 24 hours. The typical household is spending $230 extra a month now compared to a year ago. But when you go back 5 years, that number, the extra cost for all buying all the same stuff, you are paying $1,200 more now than you were 5 years ago to buy all that same stuff. That is what inflation means. That's what it means in real dollar amounts. And that's why things like the COLA adjustment are important when you're thinking about budgeting and your pricing.
4: Like I said, you're much savvier than the rest of us. Elizabeth Schulze,
3: thank you.
8: We just like
3: so much
8: to impart those numbers and the acronyms.
4: And you crush it. Thank you, my friend. Appreciate it. Okay, we just ran through your top searches, but what else is on that timeline? Let's get right back over to Maya. Okay, Maya, what else are you watching?
5: Geo, remnants of Tropical Storm Rachel and another storm system continued sweeping across the West on Sunday. The storm sent water rushing through Las Vegas streets, flooding areas near the Vegas Strip. And the city has already broken the daily record for rainfall and tied a record for the month of October. And today's Columbus Day and Indigenous Peoples Day, and hundreds of thousands are looking up the day's history and how it's commemorated in the U.S. They're also tracking retail sales and discounts, as well as restaurant deals for free food.
4: All right. That's really interesting. Free food. All right. Thank you, Maya. Appreciate it. Coming up here, one search always leads to another. We've got that trending topic, but that is just the surface. Why the Vatican says Pope Leo is having surgery soon. It's The Spiral, and it's next.

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2: And welcome back to Search. Today's top searches are only a part of the story. A simple scroll can sometimes take you down that deep rabbit hole. It's time now for The Spiral. Okay, and it feels like the whole world right now is talking about Pope Leo. So we're following your clicks and curiosity, and it looks like you want to know more about that surgery he has planned and more about the severity of the health issue he's facing. So let's break it down. We've got Katie McGrady up first, then our Dr. Darian Sutton. It is so good to see you both, my friends. Okay, so let's start with Pope Leo, set to undergo surgery. Katie McGrady is host of the Katie McGrady Show over on the Catholic Channel on Sirius XM, and she joins me now. Katie, it is so good to see you. I'm glad we're talking about this because you texted me right away and said, hey, this is going on. But listen, I'm not that worried about it. So tell me, what is the Vatican saying about the pontiff's upcoming surgery?
3: No, the Vatican doesn't give us a ton of info about papal medical news until we kind of need to know, which is why on Sunday we didn't just find out about the Holy Father has an issue, but oh, he's already going to have surgery. It's this week. Don't worry. He still plans to go to South America. So the Vatican is basically telling us, the Pope actually told us himself, I have this localized thing. It's very well localized, as in it hasn't spread. And this is going to be something that we can take care of with a simple surgery. He goes to the hospital tomorrow and hopefully will be home a week later.
2: He was certainly very, very candid about all of this. So as you can imagine, when something like this happens, there are a lot of searches about the basic information about him. Okay, so tell us, how old is Pope Leo and what do we know about his overall health?
3: So this is good trivia. So he's 71. He just turned 71 in September. That's actually important. He just had his birthday last month. Most people have annual appointments around their birthdays. I don't know exactly what his doctor's schedule was, but there were some reports today that said that this came up in like routine appointments. So it wasn't he was experiencing some sort of pain. It wasn't that there was some sort of blood and a cough. It was in the course of some routine appointments, they were kind of aware that, oh, we should maybe check that out. And then they began to do further investigation. And now we've arrived at this point where he'll have surgery either tomorrow or Wednesday. But he's in pretty good health. 71 years old. Pope Leo could probably put both of us to shame. He loves to play tennis. He loves to swim. I know he likes to go horseback riding at Borgo Laudato Si. So he's certainly a man who is active. One of the reasons it took him so long to move back into the Apostolic Palace was because they were apparently putting in a little bit of a home gym. So I think that he's going into this in the best shape we could hope for, especially considering, you know, when Pope Francis went to the hospital in the spring of 2025, we were all very concerned. We'd seen that he had gained weight in the final years. We knew that he was on quite a few medications. I think Leo's well set up. I'm not a doctor, of course, and I don't know what the prognosis was. But if you watch his face during the Angelus on Sunday, he looks pretty chill about this.
2: Pretty chill, a chill Pope. Hey, prayers for Pope Leo. That is the top search by far in all of this. I know that you're speaking to so many Catholics about this. You're seeing videos all across the world where parishes, individual parishes, are asking for people's prayers.
3: Yeah, I mean, there's a rosary being held tomorrow night at 6 p.m. in Rome, which is noon or 11 over here in the States, Eastern or Central time. So pray a rosary for the Holy Father, join together the Diocese of Rome. Again, he seems to be in good spirits about this. We shouldn't be super worried, but light a candle if you're thinking about the Pope. Go to daily mass. Just remember him when you say blessing before meals, and Papa will be okay.
2: And a friend told me today, I didn't know that the Pope played tennis. So there you go. Oh, yeah. At least now his fitness is really becoming part of the story. Thank you so much, Katie McGrady. We'll see you over on the Catholic Channel. Let's go ahead and bring in Dr. Darian Sutton now from our newsroom to explain how serious a nodule on the lung is. Dr. D, good to see you. So explain exactly what a nodule is.
4: Good to see you too, Gio. So nodules are actually really common, and I'm often giving patients direction on what to do next. So a nodule in the lung can be due to a variety of things, inflammation, a prior infection, or even a prior scar. And that 1.5 million on the screen, that's how many the American Lung Association says that we find each and every year. That's just to help you understand how common these are.
2: Okay, so let's talk about that, because how common they are, that's really interesting.
4: Yeah, it is. One out of four CT scans, which are CAT scans that are really common in the emergency room, will show a lung nodule. And that's important to understand. Now, the majority that we see are benign, at least 95%. But in some cases, occasionally, they might be more concerning, for example, cancer. And that is why it's important to understand certain features of the lung nodule to give direction next.
2: We remember Pope Leo was very specific about this being localized. So what determines whether a lung nodule is dangerous or not?
4: Well, Gio, it depends on what the nodule looks like, the shape, and also how it's changing over time. Just to give you an example, a small, smooth lung nodule that's circumscribed, which is the term that was used with the Pope's lung nodule, is typically less concerning. However, a lung nodule that's large, irregular, and changing over time, that's more concerning. But with all of that, it really depends on the patient themselves, their history, their smoking history, their family history, on what to do next.
2: How do we treat this?
4: Well, typically lung nodules actually are not treated at all. They're typically surveilled, where we just order another image or get a routine screening to follow that lung nodule. That's what happens in most cases. But in certain cases, depending on the patient's history, it might be biopsied, and if it's small enough, it might just be overall removed. But of course, these conversations are dependent on your history and specific to each individual patient.
2: Okay, and this begs the question, what are the general recommendations for these screenings for lung cancer?
4: Gio, this is probably the most important part of this talk, because screening is so important. Lung cancer is the most common cause of cancer-related death among both men and women in the United States, yet more than 80% of those who qualify don't get their routine screening. So the United States Preventative Services Task Force helps to remind us that adults between the ages of 50 and 80 who have a smoking history, even if you've quit within the last 15 years, to talk to your doctor about a low-dose chest CAT scan. That's the form of screening that we do annually for patients. But remember, more than 80% aren't getting these qualified exams. So talk to your provider, understand your risk so that you know what to do next.
2: I'm so glad we had this important conversation. Dr. Darian Sutton, thank you so much. And of course, we are thinking of Pope Leo during the surgery. Okay, still ahead here. It might be at the top of your feed, but what's the vibe? We've got your top pop culture and entertainment searches, including why Kelly Clarkson is beefing with a store in Brooklyn. It's the Vibe Check, and it's next.

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2: I'm going low.
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4: One day you're gonna call my number.
5: All right, it is time now for our vibe check. A look at what's buzzing in entertainment and pop culture. Roxy is offline today, but I've got you covered here with what's trending on your feeds, and there's a lot going on. So let's start with this viral exchange that you all can't get enough of. Singer Kelly Clarkson took to X, where she says a local Brooklyn store snubbed her and that she was treated like Julia Roberts' character in Pretty Woman. The store, Art of Play, responded saying Clarkson had inquired about buying a one-of-a-kind automated bird that was not for sale. Clarkson fired back on her Instagram story, calling the small business a liar, saying an employee talked to her in a condescending tone when explaining that the bird was $15,000. The store responded again, saying that they told Clarkson that the artist who created the bird would be willing to sell her an identical version. Art of Play says that they've reached out to the Grammy winner directly, and they hope they can clear the air. Okay, Tobey Maguire may be taking home the award for Best Ex-Husband after he was spotted officiating his ex-wife's wedding to her new husband just 8 days after his divorce became final. So jewelry designer Jennifer Meyer tied the knot to billionaire Jeffrey Ogunlesi over the weekend, where Maguire can be seen in photos leading the new couple in their marital vows there. The wedding comes after Meyer and Ogunlesi welcomed a baby girl earlier this year. Meyer has previously praised Maguire, saying that he's an incredible ex-husband and father, and that he and Jeff get along so everything just works. I love that. That's a great story to share. Comedian Shane Gillis, though, is facing backlash for what some are calling misogynist comments in his Saturday Night Live monologue. In one part of his opening speech, Gillis says that he hasn't been to the gym in a long time because of the way women are dressed. The monologue drew immediate backlash, including from actor and comedian Dan Levy, who said that he was speechless that something like that can exist on live national television. Levy continued, adding that more men need to speak up and defend women when they are being treated like objects. Gillis, later in the show, accidentally dropped an F-bomb, which he apologized for, but he has yet to comment on his monologue. And finally, Kelly Osbourne is opening up about how Ozzy Osbourne's death helped her improve her own health. So in an interview with The Sun, Osbourne said that she didn't realize how thin she looked following her father's death until she saw photos of herself. She says she went to her dad's grave the following day. She wrote a wish asking for him to help. And the next day, her mom showed up with a therapist and a life coach. And she credits the therapist with saving her life and hopes that critics can have more empathy moving forward. And I think that's an important reminder for all of us. All right, I'm Gio Benitez. This is Searched on ABC News Live, where your questions meet real answers. We're going to leave you with what's trending right now over on abcnews.com. You see that QR code, scan that right there, and you can catch up. And I'll see you back here tomorrow. Have a good one.

0: Miami on Raul Castro's indictment. I'm Pierre Thomas. Wherever the story is, we'll take you there. You're streaming ABC News Live.
1: Tonight on ABC News Live Prime, getting down to the wire, 3 weeks to go until the midterms. President Trump back on the campaign trail tonight as Republicans look to drum up turnout ahead of November 3rd amid low approval ratings for the president and new polling that shows him underperforming on key issues like inflation, cost of living, and the economy. This amid growing backlash over his new deal with Vladimir Putin for the U.S. to suspend sanctions and buy Russian diesel fuel.
2: I'm Mary Bruce at the White House. President Trump says both sides have reached a, quote, energy ceasefire, but Russia and Ukraine say there is no agreement.
1: Just 22 days before the election, federal agents searched the home of a sitting congresswoman, Minnesota's Ilhan Omar, one of President Trump's most frequent targets.
3: I'm Jay O'Brien in Washington with what we know about why federal investigators were searching the congresswoman's house, getting there before dawn, pulling boxes out.
1: Breaking news tonight, tragedy at Six Flags in Georgia, leaving a passenger of a popular ride dead.
4: I'm Faith Abube here in Georgia with the latest details.
1: Actress Selma Blair under arrest and facing charges after police say she became physically abusive on a Delta flight from Los Angeles to New York, where two flight attendants were injured.
5: I've got one flight attendant and one passenger that sustained some minor injuries, a bloody nose as well as some bite marks. I guess some medical personnel at the gate to look at their injuries.
1: Pope Leo, the first American pope, reveals he will undergo lung surgery. Tonight, what he's saying about his condition. And singer Kelly Clarkson claims a magic shop in Brooklyn treated her like Julia Roberts' character in Pretty Woman. The store says that's not what happened.
6: From ABC News World Headquarters in New York, this is Prime with Lindsay Davis.
1: Good evening, everyone. I'm Lindsay Davis. Thanks so much for streaming with us. We begin with President Trump kicking his campaign schedule into high gear with only 22 days until the pivotal midterm elections. We're down to the wire with control of Congress at stake in several critical races across the country. The president has a busy week ahead campaigning for Republican candidates in Alaska, Arizona, Montana, and Ohio. And that is where the president is tonight. Here's a live look at Youngstown, Ohio, where the president is expected to speak at any moment. This rally marks President Trump's second visit to the Buckeye State in the last 10 days. Trump won Ohio three times in 2024. He won by more than 11%, the largest margin of victory for a presidential candidate in that state since Reagan's 1984 victory. Democrats in Ohio are seeking to flip the Senate seat held by Republican John Husted, who is locked in a tight race with Democratic former Senator Sherrod Brown. And in the governor's race, Democrat Amy Acton has a narrow edge over Republican Vivek Ramaswamy among likely voters in the state. Former President Obama, the Democratic Party's most in-demand surrogate, has sharply increased his role in the midterm elections, raising money, cutting ads, and hitting the campaign trail as Democrats press into territory where he says he never expected them to be competitive. ABC News political director Avery Harper joins us now. And Avery, this rally comes amid low approval ratings for President Trump and new polling that shows him underperforming on key issues like inflation, cost of living, and the economy. How could this potentially impact the key races here?
7: Yeah, well, President Trump and Republicans are trying to juice turnout within their very loyal base. But he's also Republicans' biggest vulnerability, particularly when you think about some of those independent voters. And so I'm watching to see exactly what happens here. We know that President Trump and J.D. Vance have made multiple visits to the state in the past couple of weeks. And that just illustrates the concerns that there are about defending the Republican-held seats there for Senate and for the gubernatorial race there. But unlike we've seen in some of these other key swing battleground states, John Husted, the incumbent senator, and Vivek Ramaswamy, the Republican gubernatorial nominee, they've been willing to stand with the president so far.
1: In Texas, Democrat James Tallarico is running a tight Senate race despite missing more than a week from the campaign trail due to the flu. Tallarico once again called upon Paxton to debate him, pointing out that even Trump has asked for one. How unusual is it that there is no debate on the schedule for such a critical race?
7: Yeah, it's really unusual for the Texas Senate race. I think the last time that we saw a general election for U.S. Senate in Texas without a debate was back in the year 2000. But it's not unfamiliar for Ken Paxton, the Republican nominee in this case. He has declined to debate in all three of the elections that he ran for the state's attorney general. And so we're likely not going to see both of them take the stage, even though we have seen President Trump call for a debate in this case. The risk politically for Ken Paxton is that voters start to ask why he's not willing to get on a debate stage with James Talrico.
1: And what answer is he giving?
7: He has not really given an answer for that. We know that Talrico has asked for a debate. Ken Paxton has declined, really, to address it. Instead, we're going to see them make their case directly to voters ahead of November's election.
1: Busy week ahead for the president. What can we expect for his itinerary?
7: Yeah, so we will see him not only on the campaign trail in Ohio, as we mentioned before, but he's also going to Alaska, Arizona, and Montana. These are all states that President Trump won back in 2024, but it's seeing some really competitive races. And so, again, President Trump inserting himself into the middle of some of these really competitive races, hoping to get folks to turn out for Republicans up and down the ballot.
1: And what are the key races that you're watching for in particular?
7: So I'm watching for some of the Senate races in Alaska between Dan Sullivan, the incumbent Republican there, and Mary Peltola, who was a former congresswoman. A very interesting race there, competitive in a way that you would not necessarily expect for a place that we saw President Trump win back in 2024.
1: Avery Harper for us. Thank you.
7: Thank you.
1: And as we count down to the midterm elections, a stunning move by the Justice Department. Federal agents searched the home of Democratic Congresswoman Ilhan Omar as part of what they say is an ongoing criminal investigation. Jay O'Brien has those details.
8: Tonight, the extraordinary move from the Justice Department. Just 22 days before the election, federal agents searching the home of a sitting congresswoman, Minnesota's Ilhan Omar, one of President Trump's most frequent targets.
9: I've always found her to be totally crooked personally, but that has nothing to do with me. I think she's a terrible person, but that's really up to the DOJ.
8: The Justice Department traditionally avoids taking public steps in political investigations within 60 days of an election. But this morning before dawn, federal agents arriving at the congresswoman's D.C. home, where neighbors told us they banged on the door.
3: Federal investigators were here since the early hours of the morning, parking a long line of police cars and evidence van, pulling boxes out of the congresswoman's home.
8: Sources tell ABC News the investigation relates to the congresswoman's immigration paperwork. The congresswoman came to the U.S. as a Somali refugee in 1995. She became a citizen in 2000 at age 17. Tonight, Omar defiant, calling this political intimidation and an attempt to target political enemies and weaponize federal law enforcement, adding, I will not be silenced.
1: Jay joins us now. Jay, is a high-profile search like this common this close to an election?
3: Lindsay, this is unusual. The DOJ, again, has that rule that 60 days out from Election Day, typically they do not take high-profile public steps in investigations that involve lawmakers who are running for re-election or candidates. So the DOJ here is breaking with its own tradition, mounting this search of the congresswoman's home just 22 days out from Election Day. Meantime, it's worth remembering here, Lindsay, President Trump has repeatedly blasted Omar. He's even called for her to be investigated, jailed, and even deported, Lindsay.
1: Jay O'Brien for us. Thanks so much, Jay. President Trump is facing Republican backlash over his controversial deal to suspend sanctions and import diesel from Russia in order to ease soaring prices here in the U.S. Also, Russia dismissed Trump's claim of an energy ceasefire between Russia and Ukraine and launched multiple strikes today against Ukraine's power plants. Here's Mary Bruce.
10: Tonight, amid growing backlash, President Trump defending his new deal with Vladimir Putin to suspend sanctions and buy Russian diesel, with diesel prices hitting record highs since Trump launched his war on Iran.
9: Anything that can help our farmers, our ranches, I like.
10: But economists say the president's deal with Putin is unlikely to make a meaningful difference in the price of diesel here at home. Ukrainian President Zelensky calls the agreement, quote, weak.
11: It gives Putin money, and he spends money only on this war. Kill us. Kill our children.
10: Trump says Russia and Ukraine have both now agreed to stop attacking each other's energy infrastructure, calling it a, quote, energy ceasefire. But Russia and Ukraine say there is no agreement, and on both sides, strikes continue.
12: You said Russia and Ukraine agreed to a ceasefire, but both sides say they have not agreed to that.
9: Well, they agreed. You know why? Because I said you agreed. That's why. They agreed because I said they agreed. And that thing has to get settled. That war is a disaster.
1: Mary Bruce joins us now from the White House. And Mary, another headline tonight involves President Trump's ambassador to Greece, Kimberly Guilfoyle. What can you tell us about the latest there?
2: Well, Lindsay, Kimberly Guilfoyle was engaged to the president's son, Donald Trump Jr., for 4 years, Trump then naming her ambassador to Greece. But she's now battling corruption allegations, including that she allegedly tried to pressure a Trump donor to pay her $100,000 credit card bill. Tonight, Trump was asked if he's considering firing Guilfoyle. He said, quote, we're looking at it. We're not happy. Lindsay.
1: All right. Mary Bruce for us. Thanks so much, Mary. For more perspective on the president's energy deal with Russia and the latest on the midterms just 3 weeks away, we are joined by Vermont Democratic Senator Peter Welch. Senator Welch, there's been bipartisan backlash to the president's diesel deal with Russia, suggesting it could violate a ban on the U.S. importing Russian oil. Do you think that this deal is inappropriate?
13: I do. It's illegal and it's ineffective. So it's hard to be worse than that. I mean, the bottom line, we've got to end the war in Iran. That is exactly and directly what has increased the cost of diesel. By the way, a farmer in the Midwest who's filling up his combine, that's $1,500 a day more. That is brutal.
1: The president on Sunday said that Russia and Ukraine agreed not to strike each other's energy infrastructure. But today, both sides launched assaults on each other's infrastructure. And what do you make of the president's declaration that they had struck a deal?
13: Well, it's the propaganda of the president that never stops coming out of his mouth. I mean, we have 80% increase in diesel prices since the war in Iran, and it's because of the closure of the Strait of Hormuz. So actually, it's shameful that he's abandoning Ukraine, and my Republican colleagues and all Democrats are largely in favor of supporting Ukraine. But the connection that he's trying to make, that it's Ukraine's fault, it's President Trump's fault with his unilateral decision to go to war with Iran, resulting in this closure of the Strait of Hormuz, resulting in 80% increase in the cost of diesel fuel that is just really brutal on folks in red states and blue states.
1: Senator, you're on the Senate Judiciary Committee. Today, the Justice Department confirmed federal agents executed a search of Minnesota Congresswoman Ilhan Omar's D.C. area home as part of a criminal investigation. She has called it political intimidation. What's your reaction to this development?
13: Well, we're at the end of the campaign where the president is going to be doing everything he can to try to tilt things in his favor. I don't think it'll work because folks are concerned about affordability. They're concerned about corruption. But now he's going after one of his favorite enemies, Congresswoman Ilhan Omar. He's talking about those $5,000 checks. He's talking about he is actually sending out checks for Medicaid or for Medicare. Medicaid, pardon me. So what the president is doing now is what typically happens when you're really behind at the end of

0: The midterms are just about 3 weeks away. The president is in Ohio tonight to rally support for Republican Senator John Houston. How would you assess the Democrats' chances of taking back the Senate?
1: Well, I think they're good. I think we have to have humility. I think the three things that are on the mind of the American voter is, number one, affordability. They're really getting hammered by these tariffs, by the diesel prices. Two is corruption. That's big. I mean, the president made $2 billion in his first year as president. And then we just had the story about Ambassador Guilfoyle getting a donor to pay off $100,000. But that leads to the third thing. I think what is really dangerous for Trump is people think he doesn't care about him because he's just going constantly on this Iranian war and promoting tariffs. So it gives people a sense that the trust they had in him, he's sacrificed.
0: If the Democrats do retake the Senate, what will your top priorities be next year?
1: Well, my first priority is that we are humble. Because if we win, it means that Trump lost. And the vote of the American people is going to be a referendum on him. It's not going to be an embrace of Democrats. So I think we are given an opportunity to earn people's trust. And we earn people's trust when we do focus on the affordability, bread and butter issues that are affecting farmers in Kansas, that are affecting working moms in Vermont. So it's got to get back to the basics. It's got to get back to making work pay. It's got to get back to respecting the dignity of work and respecting your word.
0: Just in the last few seconds, would you move to have President Trump impeached?
1: I wouldn't. I just think that's a dead end for us. I voted to impeach him twice. He's more than worthy of impeachment, but I want us to focus on getting things done that make a difference in the lives of people here in Vermont and all around the country.
0: Senator Peter Welch, so appreciate your time. Thank you. Officials in Atlanta say one person is dead after an accident at Six Flags over Georgia. The incident involved a rider on a roller coaster called the Goliath. Faith Abube has the latest from Atlanta.
2: Tonight, riders on this popular roller coaster at Six Flags evacuated after a passenger died while on the ride. The Goliath is one of the largest rides at Six Flags over Georgia. The car stopped near the top of the ride, people taking off one by one. The theme park writing in a statement, quote, "We are deeply saddened by the guest incident at our park today. Our thoughts and heartfelt condolences are with the guest's family, friends, and loved ones." A witness describing the horrific accident to a local station saying they saw a man fall and hit the ride several times. The fall reportedly captured on their souvenir picture. Four other people were injured in the incident. The Goliath opened in 2006, according to the Six Flags website. It reaches speeds of 70 miles per hour with an elevation of 200 feet.
0: Just a horrible story. Faith joins us now from Atlanta. And Faith, what is Six Flags saying about the guests and staff who witnessed this?
3: Well, the spokesperson for the park says that they're providing support for everyone who's been affected by this, but they're also cooperating with the investigation, which, as we know, is now only in its early stages. Lindsay.
0: Faith Abube for us. Thank you. Actress Selma Blair was arrested on a cross-country flight. Authorities say Blair allegedly became physically abusive with the crew. Two flight attendants were reportedly injured. Our Will Reeve has this story.
4: Tonight, actress Selma Blair under arrest and facing charges after police say she became physically abusive on a Delta flight from Los Angeles to New York yesterday. Two flight attendants were injured. You can hear the pilot telling air traffic control about some of those injuries on board and asking for medical help.
5: I've got one flight attendant and one passenger that sustained some minor injuries, a bloody nose as well as some bite marks. I'm going to get some medical personnel at the gate to look at their injuries.
4: The crew saying Blair also injured herself.
5: It sounds like the disruptive passenger also bashed her head on the bulkhead or something like that. So we'll obviously have to get her potentially checked out as well as involved with law enforcement.
4: TMZ obtained audio of Blair screaming as she was removed from the plane upon landing at JFK International Airport. The actress was treated at Jamaica Hospital, then taken into custody. Sources say she's facing assault charges for allegedly striking a police officer and a nurse at the hospital. The 54-year-old Blair, best known for her roles in Cruel Intentions and Legally Blonde, was diagnosed with multiple sclerosis in 2018. Later,

0: opening up to our Robin Roberts.
1: When you were first diagnosed, what initially went through your mind?
2: I cried. I had tears. They weren't tears of panic. They were tears of knowing I now had to give in to a body that had loss of control.
0: Blair continued acting and appeared on Dancing with the Stars in 2022 until her health forced her to leave early.
3: My body is definitely taking a hit.
4: It's way too much for the safety of my bones.
0: The actress has been open about her struggles, and last night was not Blair's first incident on a plane. In 2016, she was removed from a flight by stretcher after what she described as a blackout, for which she apologized and attributed to having mixed alcohol and medication.
5: Will joins us now. Will, do we know what may have led up to this latest alleged incident?
6: Well, Lindsay, Blair is facing those federal and state charges, so we will learn more whenever she appears in court for those. But earlier today, a representative for Blair telling ABC News, quote, Selma experienced a medical emergency that led to the alleged conduct. Lindsay?
5: All right, Will, thank you. The third ICE arrest caught on camera in less than a week is causing an uproar. Video shows agents trying to detain a man as his family struggles to hold on to him. Chief Investigative Correspondent Aaron Katursky has more.
7: Look what ICE doing, y'all. ICE
8: tactics are facing new scrutiny after this harrowing scene of a family torn apart during an arrest in New Jersey. The video circulating online is the third clash with ICE agents captured on camera in less than a week.
7: Come on, y'all. It's a kid. She got the baby.
8: A mother holding a little girl tries to block agents from putting the father into their car. As a young boy desperately clings to his body and screams. Homeland Security officials identified the man as John Michael Carrera Sangucho, a Honduran national who they say was living in the U.S. illegally and had multiple traffic infractions. Days later, ICE agents in Houston struck a man as he and the driver of this truck they were chasing ran away. Miguel Parra Hernandez, an undocumented immigrant from Mexico living and working in the U.S. for 30 years, has a broken leg.
9: He still has multiple surgeries to undergo, which he cannot right now due to swelling.
8: And tonight, after ICE shot a man in New York while his 5-year-old son sat in the back of his car, his lawyers say Oscar Belgal still has a bullet in his neck. DHS said he's a convicted thief with gang ties.
10: If you commit a crime and you're illegal here, we are going to pursue you. We're going to hunt you down. We'll arrest you, and we will send you back.
8: The shooting was captured on agents' body cameras, and there's a clamor here now, Lindsay, for ICE to release the footage. So far, officials have declined, saying it's part of the investigation. Lindsay?
5: Aaron, thank you. Now to the growing violence and instability in the Middle East. A day after more than a dozen people were killed, Houthi rebels launched a second strike on Riyadh's airport in Saudi Arabia. An American was among the victims. President Trump is now facing questions about whether the U.S. could join Saudi Arabia's fight against the Houthis. Our chief foreign correspondent Ian Pannell has the latest. Ian?
11: Lindsay, this was a terrifying attack on a major airport in Saudi. You could see the moment a missile slams into a packed airport terminal in the capital, Riyadh. The weekend attack by Iran-backed Houthi rebels in neighboring Yemen, killing 13 people, including one American, hundreds more wounded. The Houthis striking the same airport multiple times in recent days. President Trump now saying the U.S. may join the battle against the Houthis. But with increased stability and oil prices rising, this carries major risks. Lindsay.
5: Ian, thank you. The 911 calls that have just been made public from the botched execution of inmate Krista Pike in Tennessee. You'll hear what they say on those calls amid the confusion. Here's Stephanie Ramos.
12: Tonight, newly released 911 calls capture the confusion after Tennessee prison officials failed to execute death row inmate Krista Pike.
13: They did try to do an execution and it failed.
12: In 911 audio, Pike's defense attorney telling the dispatcher Pike is still alive after two lethal injections.
14: She is still alive and breathing and needs immediate life-saving care.
12: First responders racing to the prison, trying to get answers.
15: We're trying to figure out, because they called in for the fire department.
16: We didn't call anybody. I would have been the one to call you guys. We didn't call anyone.
12: The calls released more than 10 days after the convicted killer's botched execution.
17: They're carrying out execution tonight and subject has not passed away.
12: Lawyers say prison staff used at least 7 needles to try and gain access to her arms.
18: These very caustic lethal injection chemicals, pentobarbital, leached into the surrounding tissues, causing chemical burns.
12: Tonight, Pike is now back behind bars in prison getting treatment. Her lawyers have said she has been able to take steps but remains mentally foggy. Lindsay, officials maintain they followed the state's protocol for executions. In the aftermath, the governor has paused all executions in the state. Lindsay.
5: Stephanie, thank you. Turning now to the aftermath of the Category 2 hurricane, it left a trail of destruction from the Gulf Coast to the Carolinas. In Florida, tens of thousands of customers are still without electricity. Utility crews are now working around the clock to restore power. Leslie Lopez is in the storm zone.
12: Tonight, major storms causing major damage on both coasts. Isaias in the east, Rachel in the west. Isaias coming ashore late Friday night near Destin, Florida. A powerful Category 2 hurricane packing 105 mile per hour winds and feet of storm surge. Watch as the roof peels away from this motel in Pensacola, sending it flying. Just east of there in Milton, Florida, the roof sheared off this apartment building. We saw the damage from above on a Coast Guard chopper.
19: So we're circling right now this sailboat right here. The Coast Guard did take some thermal imaging to make sure there was nobody on board.
12: The system spotting multiple tornadoes in Georgia and the Carolinas. In Raleigh, Eric Grubbs made it to his bathroom just in time.
20: Grabbed the dog and got up from here. The roof started collapsing in as we were running. That window blew out. It exploded at the bathroom door as I was closing the door. We made it in the nick of time.
12: Isaias blamed for at least four deaths across the storm zone, three from falling trees. And in the west, remnants of Tropical Storm Rachel brought dramatic scenes of raging floodwaters to the Las Vegas Strip. Multiple cars stranded. Waves slamming homes in Long Beach for a fourth day in a row, leaving multiple properties red-tagged and uninhabitable.
5: Let's turn back now to the East Coast, and Leslie joins us from Pensacola. Leslie, any sense how long it will take to restore full power there?
21: You know, we just got word from Florida Power and Light. They say that they're going to have power restored to 85% of their customers by tonight, and they'll complete their work by tomorrow. Lindsay?
5: All right, Leslie Lopez for us. Thanks so much, Leslie. An investigation is underway after a tiger attacked and killed a man at a wildlife park in northern England. Video here shows the man inside the pen of the endangered tiger moments before the deadly incident on Saturday. Local authorities say the man was pronounced dead at the scene. The park says the tiger will not be euthanized as the park remains closed. Breaking Bad star and disability activist R.J. Mitty has died. The actor was best remembered as Walter Flynn White Jr. in the hit series. Mitty had cerebral palsy and was an activist for disability rights and inclusion. The cause of his death has not yet been revealed. Mitty was 34 years old. The Vatican has confirmed Pope Leo will be admitted to the hospital tomorrow to undergo surgery to remove a nodule from his lung. The Pope offered a personal update on Sunday, saying doctors think it's best to intervene. ABC News foreign correspondent Tom Suvi-Burge is at the Vatican with the latest. Tom?
22: Yeah, that's right, Lindsay. Pope Leo heading into Rome's Gemelli Hospital in the morning for surgery to remove a small growth or nodule on his lung. The 71-year-old pontiff, who likes staying fit and playing tennis, saying the nodule was found during checkups and is at an early stage and well localized. Medical experts say lung nodules are common and are often caused by things like infection or inflammation. The growth will be examined and only then will the Pope know if it is cancerous. Now, the pontiff, a Chicago native, sounding upbeat when he made the announcement, indicating he still plans to travel to South America next month. All audiences with the Pope have been cancelled throughout the next week, as the Pope is expected to remain in the hospital so he can fully recover. Lindsay?
5: Tom, thank you. Coming up. What doesn't kill you makes you stronger. Details on why Grammy-winning singer Kelly Clarkson might be humming one of her biggest hits after she publicly criticizes an upscale boutique shop. Plus, what happened to Amelia Earhart? The new developments in the decades-long mystery as researchers arrive at a remote island to investigate what they believe could be part of her missing plane. And with more than 20 million YouTube subscribers, Miss Rachel is one of the most popular children's creators in the world, but she's known far more than just her work. In this week's All Access, we sit down with Miss Rachel and ask her about how she uses her platform for more than just entertainment.
23: Obviously, what, more than 20 million subscribers, more than 20 billion views. What do you say to parents who say, we want you to help entertain and educate our children, but we don't want you to get political? How do you respond to that?
24: So, Miss Rachel can't exist without the deep care I have for kids. I feel like the kids chose me because they feel that deep care. So when I'm like, hi, friends, they feel how much I care. And so I wouldn't be Miss Rachel without that care. And that care translates to, I care if you don't have affordable childcare for your child, even though I do. I care that you can't afford groceries, even though I can. I care that 21,000 children have been killed in Gaza because that's somebody's baby. And even though I'm not there, I care deeply. And that's what being political is. It's caring about people who are in need, and loving every neighbor as yourself is political.
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0: and then Snapchat messages among the fraternity brothers. 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
2: Welcome back. Oil prices continue to rise today with Brent crude well above $100 a barrel. Meanwhile, President Trump is stepping up his efforts to try and lower the record price of diesel in the U.S. by lifting sanctions on Russia's diesel exports. Let's take a look at how the deal could impact diesel supplies by the numbers. The current cost of an average gallon of diesel in the U.S. is $6.26. While that's below the record high hit last month, the current price is still about $2.60 more than a year ago. The president's deal with Russia calls for an initial release of more than 2 million barrels of diesel. But U.S. energy data shows the U.S. transportation industry alone consumes nearly 3 million barrels of diesel per day. In fact, the United States is the largest global exporter of diesel. Last year, the U.S. shipped more than 1.2 million barrels a day. The deal has been criticized for having minimal impact on the price of diesel and undercutting U.S. sanctions against Russia for launching a war on Ukraine. In addition to the diesel export deal, President Trump announced on Sunday that Russia and Ukraine have agreed to pause targeting each other's energy infrastructure. To give us some perspective, we turn to former U.S. Ambassador to Ukraine, Bill Taylor. Ambassador, thank you so much for joining us. Ambassador Taylor held that position under George W. Bush and Barack Obama. And Zelensky said today that Russia attacked multiple energy sites in Ukraine. So what do you make of the president's announcement of an energy infrastructure ceasefire?
3: Well, Lindsay, a ceasefire has to be bilateral. Both sides have to agree. President Zelensky, even though he wasn't consulted on it beforehand, after he heard about it, he said, fine. Primarily, Lindsay, he suggested this before. President Zelensky has put this proposal on the table, sometimes backed up by President Trump. And every time, President Putin turns it down. So President Trump puts it on the table again over the weekend. President Zelensky says, yes, as long as the Russians agree, nothing from the Kremlin, nothing from Putin. We have to assume that no policy changes, which means he's rejected the ceasefire.
2: Russia has increased its air assaults on Ukraine. Last week, a drone killed 30 people on a passenger bus. And what should the U.S. be doing to end this war?
3: U.S. should be doing whatever it can to put pressure on Putin to end this war. President Putin started it, as we all know, and he only he can end it. And he's not going to end it if he's not pushed. And President Trump has the ability to push. The Ukrainians are pushing hard. They're putting pressure on. This is why we're seeing the real problems that the Russians have because of the Ukrainian attacks. But that has to be followed up and embedded in a broader pressure campaign on Putin to make him realize that he can't win. And then he comes to the table. That's what we should be doing.
2: The president's diesel deal with Putin is being criticized even from some Republicans for undermining U.S. sanctions against Russia. What's your assessment of that deal?
3: It's a bad idea, Lindsay. The Congress has been very clear about what I just said about putting pressure on Putin, and many people have said, put pressure on Putin using the sanctions. And, you know, the Lindsey Graham bill passed overwhelmingly in the Senate, bipartisan in the House, signed by the president in the last 2 weeks, puts more sanctions on. And so this waiver goes in the opposite direction. We don't get much for it. There's no real lowering of prices. It's a bad deal for the Ukrainians because it gives more money to the Russians. And we forfeit any leadership that we've had on this issue.
2: President Trump has recently stepped up his criticisms of President Zelensky, even publicly saying that he should resign. Do you believe the Trump administration is on the verge of ending its support of Ukraine?
3: They're not providing very much support to Ukraine right now, Lindsay. The only thing they're doing is providing admittedly valuable stuff in terms of military intelligence. But this administration has cut almost to zero any weapons, any finance, any budget support, any humanitarian, any political leadership, any alliance management. So there's not that much to cut at this point.
2: Ambassador Bill Taylor, so appreciate your joining us.
3: Thank you, Lindsay.
2: Coming up, a sixth measles-related death is reported in Pennsylvania. That story and more coming up in news headlines. Plus, it's been more than 20 years since Michael Jordan played in the NBA, but his number 23 continues to break records off the court. We'll tell you why. And week five of the NFL season showcases bitter rivals and baffling on-the-field blunders. Coach Herm Edwards will be here to break it all down.

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7: Welcome back to Prime. Here's a look at the stories making headlines right now. Riders of a popular roller coaster at Six Flags in Georgia were evacuated after a passenger reportedly died while on the ride. A witness told the ABC station in Atlanta that they saw a man fall. Four other people were injured in the incident, and an investigation is now underway. Hidden camera video shows a man poisoning his co-worker's drink, and it was released the same day a judge expunged his record. Police say David Hsu was caught pouring a toxic heavy metal called cadmium into the woman's water bottle. The woman in Shoe worked at an engineering firm in Berkeley nearly 10 years ago. She says she became increasingly ill over nearly 2 years and almost died. She was originally sentenced to 2 years probation, but a judge granted his request today to erase the conviction. Pennsylvania is reporting its sixth measles-associated death. The Franklin County coroner says the patient was a 39-year-old female with several underlying conditions, including having had measles before. So far, the CDC has only recognized two of the six deaths reported by the state. A federal judge is demanding answers after the Trump administration cut down hundreds of trees at a Washington golf course over the weekend. A preservation society had sued over a plan to turn the course into one that could host a PGA championship, prompting the judge to order the government to give any notice before actions were taken. In a hearing today, Judge Ana Reyes ordered a one-day halt to any more tree removals. Coming up, singer Kelly Clarkson claims she was snubbed at a store in what she calls a pretty woman moment. And the expedition team in search of Amelia Earhart's missing plane lost in 1937 during her flight around the world at the equator say that they could be getting close to answers about her disappearance. Those details coming up.

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1: 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More than any other news organization. And winner of a prestigious Peabody Award. Most honored, most watched. Thank you for making ABC News America's number one news.
2: Singer Kelly Clarkson claims a magic shop in Brooklyn treated her like Julia Roberts' character in Pretty Woman. After a worker, Clarkson claims, assumed she couldn't afford something based on her looks. But the store says that's not what happened. ABC's Sophie Flay has the story.
3: A war of words on social media between a New York City magic shop and singer Kelly Clarkson, who claims she was snubbed by a clerk when she asked about a $15,000 item for sale. Clarkson saying the clerk looked her up and down as if I couldn't afford it, posting, "Wow, dude, you're an idiot and just lost a huge sale." The singer claiming she was treated like Julia Roberts' character in Pretty Woman.
4: Big mistake. Big. Huge.
3: But the store says the item Clarkson wanted, a mechanical singing bird, wasn't for sale, saying the bird is part of a show the store puts on. The store going on to say, "Imagine our surprise when our small local business was suddenly attacked by 8 million people who have never visited our store." As a talented popular singer once said, "What doesn't kill you makes you stronger." Clarkson responding, insisting the clerk said, quote, "Yes, it's for sale, but it costs $15,000, so if you'd like me to find something comparable for you, I can." And posting a photo, she says, shows the price tag.
2: Our thanks to Sophie Flay. On Sunday, the store responded to Clarkson's post saying it would like to clarify some additional details about Kelly Clarkson's visit and that we've reached out to Kelly directly to try and clear the air. We really do wish her the best and hope that someday we can all laugh about this misunderstanding. Coming up, the new study showing an association between GLP-1 use and improved fertility outcomes. We'll tell you what researchers have discovered. And it's Monday, so that means Coach Herm Edwards is here analyzing the plays made during Sunday's games and looking ahead to tonight's game.

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3: A new mission for SpaceX, what really happened to Amelia Earhart, and a GLP-1 baby boom. These stories and more in tonight's rundown. The expedition team that's in search of Amelia Earhart's missing plane, lost in 1937 during her flight around the world at the equator, has set its sights on a new phase of their expedition. They're en route to a remote Pacific island home to giant carnivorous crabs named coconut crabs. The team has said that they're aware of the danger the crabs pose and will be leaving the island before nightfall every day while they continue their search. A game-worn autographed Michael Jordan road jersey from the 1998 NBA Finals has sold for $14 million, the highest price ever paid for basketball memorabilia, according to Hunt Auctions, the auction house that sold it. The jersey is from Game 2 of the series that eventually became the final championship title of Michael Jordan's Hall of Fame career. The sale becomes at least the third time a Jordan jersey from that same series has fetched at least $10 million in auction. A jersey from Game 1 was sold at $10.1 million in 2022, and a jersey from Game 3 auctioned off last month for about $12.3 million. A new study published in the South American Medical Journal is pointing to a possible association between GLP-1 use and improved fertility outcomes in women with obesity and PCOS. The results suggest that GLP-1 use may improve ovulation rates and increase pregnancy rates in some women with PCOS, possibly by improving insulin resistance and weight loss. Medical specialists say that GLP-1s may have potential reproductive health benefits following weight loss and its associated metabolic improvements, but it's not a medication to replace other fertility drugs, and deciding when or if to start a GLP-1 is an individualized plan made with your doctor. Of note, the American College of Obstetrics and Gynecology warns GLP-1 should be stopped when you're planning a pregnancy, trying to conceive, or as soon as you find out you're pregnant. NASA's newest SpaceX resupply mission will launch experiments focused on human and plant health to the International Space Station. The research is part of an ongoing investigation into astronauts' health in long-haul missions. The delivery will include drug-resistant organisms, 3D lab-grown models of the human brain, and a crop disease study, all aimed at both a better life on Earth and future exploration. And this video captured the moment a flag football coach and referee got into an argument that escalated into a physical altercation over the weekend. You can see as the two men are pulled apart by a crowd of adults as children watch the fight unfold. Multiple witnesses say the fight broke out after the two men disagreed on an officiating call. The coach then approached the referee and began yelling in his face. The referee, Jeff Etienne, told ABC's WCVD that he's never been part of an incident like this before. He says that after the game, he and the coach got together and apologized to each other and even hugged it out. It's Monday, which means we just had another slate of NFL football, and week 5 certainly had some interesting results. It is time for one new segment, weekly segment, hanging with Herm, with ESPN analyst and former NFL head coach Herm Edwards. Welcome back, Coach. Let's start with the Giants and Commanders, who both walked away with a tie. So much focus has been on the last play when the Commanders appeared to be in position to win, but ran out of time because of a clock management error. From your experience, how should that drive have been handled?
4: Well, there's situation football that you always cover during training camp, OTA sessions, and basically what should have happened here. If the quarterback didn't understand that, the head coach has the ability to stand on the sideline and holler at his football team. And I used to hit my watch, and I would tell everybody, clock, clock, clock. That meant get over the ball, get ready, take the ball, clock it, throw it out of bounds to stop the clock. It's
3: all
4: that
3: right.
4: Simple.
3: Speaking of clocks, all right, can we just talk about my beloved Eagles against the Jaguars in London over the weekend? 8 seconds left. They're up. How did this happen? What would you have done differently?
4: Well, look, basically, this is what happened. It's real simple. When they kicked the ball off, they wanted the kicker to kick it in the end zone. He did not do that. But with that being said, you still have to tackle a guy. Just tackle him. If you tackle a guy without running 50 yards, you win the football game. It's that simple. By the way, they've kicked 20 kickoffs, and that's their job. Go tackle a guy with the ball. It's real simple. It ain't that hard.
5: Basic math there. And the Texans won their first game of the season yesterday, then revealed they had traded for Cardinals wide receiver Marvin Harrison Jr. How could this move benefit both the Texans and Harrison?
4: Well, obviously, Harrison needed a change of scenery. He has gotten that with the Texans. Texans obviously are a pretty good football team. As of late, though, they were 0-4 at one point. Now they've started winning again. And this will help their offense. But really, the thing that puzzles me with the Texans right now, they were the number one defense in the National Football League last year. They ranked 20th as of today. So they've got to get that defense settled in. Offense is playing pretty good, actually. Without Marvin Harrison, that gives them another weapon. But they got to fix the defense.
5: The Patriots won big over the Las Vegas Raiders with another great game from quarterback Drake May after he struggled to start the year. What seems to have turned around for him?
4: Well, obviously, he settled down. And I can remember like 3 weeks ago, all the Patriot fans, we have a lot of Patriot fans here at ESPN, they wanted to get rid of the quarterback. And I said, just relax. He's going to be fine. Well, in the last 2 weeks, two games in a row, he's thrown three touchdown passes. Now they love their quarterback again.
5: It's finicky like that. Yes. Two teams in the NFC are still unbeaten after winning this week, the 49ers and the Vikings. Are these the two best teams in the NFC?
4: Right now they are. And Minnesota's playing well with Kyler Murray playing quarterback. Minnesota has an excellent defense. Listen to this number. They're only allowing 13 points a game, the Minnesota Vikings. The 49ers have an outstanding offense, and you know who's helped that? Mike Evans. They're scoring 30 points a game. So these are the two best teams thus far in the short season.
5: We have a heavyweight fight on Monday Night Football tonight with the Bills facing the Rams in Los Angeles. How do you see this one playing out?
4: Well, if it plays out like the numbers say, it could be a high-scoring affair. Both these teams, I think, whoever gets to 30 first might win the game. Both the quarterbacks are outstanding, obviously. These offenses can score a lot of points. So if you're a fan, make sure you don't leave the television set when they're playing. Go leave at halftime because you might miss something.
5: All right, Coach Herm Edwards, thank you so much for your time and analysis, as always. Appreciate you.
4: Thank you.
5: And that is our show for this hour. I'm Lindsay Davis. Be sure to stay tuned to ABC News Live for more context and analysis of the day's top stories. Thanks so much for streaming with us. Have a great night.

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0: Reporting from South Lake, Texas, I'm John Quiñones. 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
1: In a world where headlines move fast and what we get too much of are hot takes, short sound bites, and clickbait, we're changing things up. 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I'm Lindsay Davis, and this is All Access. Miss Rachel, welcome to All Access.
2: Thank you for having me, Lindsay.
1: Thank you for joining us. You, as you know, are so beloved by millions of children. So I'm just curious, what was Miss Rachel like as a child?
2: Oh my goodness. Very excited. Still excited. Full of wonder. Just love to be in my backyard. I love climbing trees, and I grew up with an amazing single mom. Mm-hmm. And so I had that example of just a really strong, amazing woman who built me a treehouse herself.
1: Really?
2: Yeah.
1: That is impressive. What was childhood like growing up in Maine?
2: It was really wonderful. I loved being outside and kind of had that 80s, 90s childhood where you were out until your parents were like, come home, and the street lights went on, just exploring, and it was fun.
1: Give us a sense of how you reconcile now being a parent yourself when parents are like anti-screen time, but yet you're the star of many people's screens.
2: Well, I think I look at screen time as a tool in the tool belt, something that can be helpful and something that there needs to be balance in life. And so for my own kids, I know that it can be really helpful when I'm exhausted and I need to do the dishes and, you know, Susie's running around and I want to keep her in one place. Just putting on an educational show and letting her watch can be really helpful to parents. And I think it's easy to judge when maybe you have the ability to have a nanny or you have different resources like high quality education. And if people don't watch and their child's just exploring, that's great. But it's just not the reality for so many parents. And growing up with a single mom myself, I know that I watched a lot of PBS and it was great. I mean, Reading Rainbow, Sesame Street, Mr. Rogers, they all shaped who I am.
1: Do you ever put Miss Rachel on for your kids?
2: For my little one, yes, I do. It's really fun. And my husband even gets out the puppets for her, and it's really cute and really sweet. So
1: you've talked about when Thomas was born in 2018 and had a bit of a speech delay. You were looking for resources, and as a result, it seems that you created